0: Quorum is going to be interesting. Blake Quorum started to eat into Kyron Williams' touches last year, but I still think Kyron Williams is far and away the number one running back on this team, and they prove it, giving him the football more often than not in the red zone. I think if there is going to be anybody that has a big game, it will be Kyron Williams. So I slightly disagree with Caleb there on his prognostication regarding Blake Quorum. What do you think?
1: Yeah, I totally agree. I think it's going to be 65-35 as a split. It's not going to be the 50-50 full-blown timeshare. Now, naturally, it could be wrong. I don't have inside information. I'm not wearing a headset on the sideline there in Melbourne, Australia. So anything is certainly possible, but I agree that Kyron Williams is the better running back, just more effective in his dosages by comparison to Blake Quorum. And you mentioned it. What's key, he's going to get all the red zone work, all the goal line work as well. The guy has got a bloodhound nose for the chalk. I think he's going to find the end zone tonight. And recall, if you missed it earlier in the show, one of my favorite wagers, and we're about to have more revealed here in a second, but one of my favorite is Kyron Williams to lead this game in rushing yards at plus 160. So you and I on the same page.
0: Now, Caleb in Alabama did say Deebo Samuel is going to be an X factor. He's not the only one that thinks that, Brad, because our guy Ross in New Jersey, he texts in Deebo first touchdown. And the odds on that with our friends at BetMGM, plus 1850 for Deebo to score the first touchdown. Now, I know a lot of folks had some fun with the Eli Raritan first touchdown at 65-1.
1: Yeah.
0: Which is pretty damn electric. Now, we went through, could it be any of the Rams tight ends? Could it be maybe Jake Tonjes or Luke Farrell, the 49ers backup tight ends? Maybe Kyle Juszczyk. But look, this is a big game for tonight for Deebo Samuel. Back with San Francisco after he spent 2025 with Washington. And, you know, the numbers, they're actually better numbers that he put up last year with the Commanders than he did in his final year with San Francisco. But now he's back under Kyle Shanahan. It feels like it's all kumbaya again. And we'll see. What kind of game are you expecting out of Deebo? Either a game or a season? Because I got to be honest, I don't have all that high of hopes.
1: I don't really either. I mean, it seems like he's always packing out a few pounds every offseason. He maybe has added a layer or two, and it may be muscular in nature. But Deebo is kind of a jack-of-all-trades. Got to, you know, play in the Z role and share that role with Dejon Stribling. He may get a couple of handoffs as well. The over-under I saw on rush yards for Deebo Samuel is just 7.5. And you might say, well, that's pretty low. Should I sledgehammer the over? I actually took the under. I think he's only going to get one carry on the ground this game. It's going to go for exactly 5 yards. So if you want to sweat with me, baby, make you sweat, my baby, take the under. 7.5 Deebo Samuel rush yards tonight. I'm a degenerate.
0: And we got one more text coming through from an 812 number. And, Brad, I think they tweeted this at you as well, but they text in, Hola, amigos, first drives to result in a punt. Rams plus 165, Niners plus 140. So pretty decent plus money for both of these teams to punt the football away on the first drive. I mean, good luck to you if you're playing that. I could care less about a first drive ending in a punt, but, Brad, they do ask you, are you seduced by the juice?
1: I'd be even more seduced by the juice if you could parlay those in a same gamer. So show a little huevos gigantes and really roll their shoulders and get seduced by the juice, my man.
0: Yeah. So there you go. And you got some tweets coming through, Brad, right? What do we got? What are the folks tweeting in regards to this Rams-Niners game?
1: They're not. They're actually tweeting us their MVP picks. We got a tweet from F1 Grid LQ who says Saquon Barkley at, that's like plus 2,000 or it might be plus 20,000. There's a lot of zeros. Long odds for Saquon Barkley with an MVP. I don't see that happening, but F1 Grid LQ says that is indeed his or her selection. Bubbles chimes in and supporting your boy. Give me a little slap on the backside, Joe Burrow. And Bubbles adds, print your money now. So we got a vote for Saquon and another vote for Joe Burrow to win NFL MVP.
0: Okay. Saquon to win MVP. That's just a wild one. I mean,
1: That's
0: one of the greatest seasons by a running back 2 years ago when he didn't win the MVP. I mean, you realize what kind of numbers he'd have to put up this year to win MVP? I mean, geez.
1: Mm-hmm.
0: Wake up. Better off lighting your money on fire. 310-840-4910. All right, let's get to our off-the-blocks action here. We'll put together a crew parlay for Niners-Rams. Everybody makes their favorite selections. We put a leg together. We got five of them. Yesterday it was 17-1, and it came close. Didn't hit. Let's see if we can get this cooking here tonight. I'll kick us off here. I'm going Christian McCaffrey over his receiving yards, which is 41.5. Christian McCaffrey over 41.5 receiving yards. Again, we saw what he did against the Rams in the two games last season, where it was more of a receiving approach than a rushing approach. The Rams shut down McCaffrey in the run game. He had 22 carries for 57 yards in that first game, but he had 8 catches for 82 yards. That's when a bunch of their receivers were injured, so he had 30 touches. Okay, how about the second meeting with the Niners and the Rams last year? McCaffrey, 12 carries, 30 yards, 8 catches, 66 yards. So 16 grabs across two games against the Rams last year.
1: Yeah.
0: We know. So yeah. If he struggles to run the football out of the gate, they're going to be throwing him the ball. Mike Evans, Kittle, we'll see how close to 100% he is. The rookie Dejon Stribling and Debo Samuel. But either way, McCaffrey, he is as dangerous in the passing game as he is in the running game. And if the Rams try to stack the box early, he is going to be catching the football. So I think McCaffrey will do damage again as a receiver. Over 41.5 receiving yards is my leg for our crew parlay. Brad, what are you throwing in the mix?
1: A dingo that's going to eat all the babies, as I butcher an Australian accent, is Dejon Stribling. This is a number that's come tumbling down the mountainside, and inexplicably so, but I'm going to take the alt market and go over 3.5 receptions for the rookie at Ole Miss at +140. Look, I'm buying into the belief that he is going to be a breakout sensation, and it's going to happen immediately. I'm going to see a lot of snaps out of the Z. He's a versatile guy. They've tried him out the X and also with the Y. So I think he's going to play maybe 70% of the snaps tonight, even with Debo back, even with Mike Evans on the field as well, and George Kittle also in action. But this number's too low. The guy's a long drink, 6'2", 210 pounds, a 4.38 40-yard dash. He's got the separation speed. He runs a lot of those dirty routes across the middle. He will be one of the apples of Brock Purdy's eye. I just need 4 grabs, and my leg cashes.
0: All right, there you go. So Dejon Stribling over 3.5 catches, which is a nice plus money add from you, Brad. Appreciate that. Let's go to producer Brandon Combs. Combs, what's your pick for this game tonight?
2: I'm just going to play the total over 47.5. I think this number is way low for these two offenses. I love this number. I think we're going to have something like a 31-27 type game. And I do think that the Niners pull this one out. But that 31-27 gets us well over that over of 47.5.
0: All right. I like it. I like it a lot. Let's go to our video producer, Monty, Michael Montgomery. Monty, what's your pick for this game tonight?
3: I'm going with Mike Evans anytime touchdown. I will admit this is a little bit biased for my fantasy football team, but I also think he's going to have a little bit of a Davante Adams similar role that Adams has in L.A. with his 14 touchdowns last year. So I could see Mike Evans getting a few red zone targets throughout the night, assuming the 49ers are able to move the ball down there. And +210 seems crazy. So if he does have that Adams type season that I'm thinking, we're never going to see anytime touchdown over 2-1 again. So I'm going to take advantage of this price here and hope the roll is what I think it is.
0: Okay. All right, Monty. I like it. Finally, let's get to our guy Lee DeLapp in our Westwood One studios. What's up, Lee? What's your pick?
4: Hey, you guys. Yeah, after losing mine last night, I'm not feeling as lucky. So, and for a sure thing, I'm tagging on with you, Pat. You said it. 16 of 19 targets that Christian McCaffrey brought in against the Rams last season. He also caught more than 4 catches in 15 of 19 games all of the season long. So, yeah, I'm going to go with -140 over 4.5 catches for Christian McCaffrey today.
0: All right, you're on his catches. I'm on his receiving yards. So McCaffrey over 4.5 catches. McCaffrey over 41.5 receiving yards. Dejon Stribling over 3.5 catches. Combs is going with the game total over 47.5, and Monty is going with that whopper. He's going with the anytime touchdown for Mike Evans at +210. So, Brad, all five of those legs, you put them together, what are the odds with our friends at BetMGM?
1: A ridiculous plus 2,500, as always. Fade or follow, that is up to you.
0: Oh, yeah. That's good stuff. That's good stuff, baby. 310-840-4910. We're just over 20 minutes away from kickoff. And again, we will keep you posted and we'll keep you covered all throughout the game, minute by minute reaction and everything you need to know, all the hopefully no injury news, but we had some pretty significant injury news that we were giving you right away as it was happening last night. We have about a minute and a half here or so. We're going to talk some college football, but we're going to talk college football with Brian Bush coming up next segment. So, Brad, I saw our EP, Randy Merkin, just sent this in our group chat. So how about awful announcing picked up the story from the Mike Pereira interview we did the other day where he talked about how he had to sprint into the bathroom during, you know, at the Fox studios. It was like the first year, the second week on the job as the rules analyst. And he had to go to the bathroom so badly he didn't pay attention to which bathroom he sprinted into. It was the women's bathroom and then ran into a woman on his way out of the bathroom once he realized he was in the wrong bathroom. So that was an incredible story. Obviously, completely, ill-intentioned by Mike Pereira, but that's good that the folks at Awful Announcing picked that up. Hopefully he still wants to come on our show next time we ask him.
1: Oh, yeah. I mean, I saw that interview because I had already bid adieu for the night. Outstanding content, to say the least. If you miss it, make sure to check it out. They may even have that link on the Awful Announcing post that just went live. But a true story, I've accidentally done something similar in the past at a random airport. I think I was like half asleep. And instead of going right, I went left in the ladies' room. There was no ladies in there. And I remember I looked. I'm like, why is there no urinals? And I was like, whatever. And then I went in one of the stalls and used it and then walked out. And I walked into a woman on the exit. And I'm like, oh, dear God, I've made a terrible mistake. And that I just sprinted away. Like,
0: yeah, you just run away. There's nothing you can
1: nothing
0: say.
1: Nothing you can do.
0: You just run. No. And you just, hey, sorry, made a mistake. 310-840-4910. All right, we'll take a short break. When we come back, we'll talk to Brian Bush, Michigan football pre- and post-game show host, try to get his understanding of what happened last Saturday, how the folks in Ann Arbor are feeling about it this week, Kyle Whittingham's comments, Bryce Underwood's comments, and a massive game against Oklahoma on Saturday at high noon at the Big House. We'll talk to Brian Bush when we return. 310-840-4910. He's Brad Evans. I'm Pat Boyle. This is BetMGM Tonight on Westwood One Sports.
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0: Pat. We'll get back to your phone calls in a bit. Any last-minute predictions on Rams-Niners? Kickoff 15 minutes away. Phone number to join the show, 310-840-4910. We got plenty of college football to preview for this weekend, including a massive game in Austin between Texas and Ohio State. But let's first make a trip to Ann Arbor, go to our guest line, and bring in Brian Bush, who is a broadcaster for the University of Michigan. He does the play-by-play for Michigan basketball, national champions. That was, must have been fun still back in April. We had him on the show a couple of times during hoop season. He also does the pre- and post-game for Michigan football. So, Brian, welcome back to the show, man. It's good to have you again. How you doing?
1: Appreciate you both having me. Yeah, Saturday's post-game show was a wild ride.
0: Oh, I can imagine. I can imagine. So your thoughts on last week's debacle. Do you think the Big Ten got it right? And I guess as you're in the moment kind of going through everything, I'm pretty sure it was a couple of hours after the game ended when we got that statement from the Big Ten, and they kind of said, hey, here is the official replay center footage. So this is, you know, helps it make more sense. But I mean, either way, whether what you were thinking Saturday night on the post game or now a couple of days later here, did the Big Ten get it right giving Western Michigan, giving Michigan an extra second for that second Hail Mary, which wins them the game?
1: I'll tell you, Pat, on the show, we were off the air when all the Big Ten conversation and statement came out. On the show, in my heart, I'm sitting there thinking, boy, Western Michigan won that game. I have changed my mind. I think unquestionably, the Big Ten and really all of college football needs to figure out better ways to do this. But both from what we saw in the review after the fact, and credit the Big Ten for showing its work, and also just flat out timing up how long that play took. It was sub 9 seconds, and when you put 9 seconds on the clock, it's 9.0. It's not a rounding thing. If there's 9 seconds on a clock that doesn't have a tenth, it's at least 9 seconds. So I do think that the Big Ten got it right. I didn't for a couple of hours. And I hope that this has changed. If you go back, anything when it comes to technological advancements in sports, it tends to require some sort of high-profile scenario for it to change. I think back to baseball. The reason why Major League Baseball started any review was because of a home run that was called wrong in a Yankees-Red Sox Sunday night baseball game. If that happened in Rockies-Royals on a Tuesday, it might not have changed a little bit later on. So this is going to be the catalyst. The Big Ten has already started with additional transparency. They were going to just do some Friday games. Now they're going to do, it sounds like, every game as long as it goes well. I think that'll be a net positive. I still feel badly for Western. They played better than Michigan for the majority of that game. But I do think Michigan should have gotten that second Hail Mary off, even if it took me 2 hours, like a lot of people, to get there.
0: That's good. That's a good answer. I give it to you. As much as a Notre Dame fan, I want to blast all the Michigan fans.
1: Pat, I went to a MAC school, man. Like, it hurt my heart in a little bit because I cannot stand when people, and again, I work in Michigan. It's big time college football, big brand. But when people's arguments on Oregon Boise State is Oregon should never play Boise State again, I hate that argument. No, it's good for college football. Having those types of, not just games, but the fan bases that can get invested. Boise State is at Western Michigan week 4. I'm locked into following along with that game now based on what we saw week 1.
0: Yeah, absolutely. It wasn't thousands, but it was maybe 100 or so, maybe a little bit more than that, fans that stormed the field after you needed a second chance Hail Mary to beat Western Michigan. What are your thoughts on the fans that stormed the field at the Big House?
1: So I hope no one judges any of my activities when I was in college as a student. The vast, vast majority of those individuals were students, and I'm guessing a good chunk of them were in their first ever game at the Big House. What's so strange about this whole circumstance is that, I mean, in a vacuum, a Hail Mary to win a game at Michigan Stadium with the fans storming the field is awesome. Because it happened in such a lackluster performance in a game that people thought Michigan was going to win, what was it, a 27-ish point spread? That has a unique, different feel to it. The thing I said from the get-go last Saturday is that the way we look at all that went into that win the second chance, the storming of the field, will be determined over the next 11-plus games. If this really is just a one-game blip on the radar and this team ends up being pretty good and contends and, say, goes to Columbus and with a win gets into the playoff, then we look back at that as, yeah, that was a really bad performance, but, hey, they bounce back. If that saves them to get to go to 6-6 in the Pinstripe Bowl, then we'll look back on that and say that, well, that was a big old waste of time. So Kyle Whittingham said, hey, you know, 1-0 somehow, some way, found a way. But history, I think, still to be written on exactly how it is looked at with the storming and with that win for Michigan.
2: Yeah, Brian, this really leans into my question, so perfect segue here. And really a last question about last week's controversy. I'm sure you've talked to a number of Michigan colleagues and fans throughout the week. Based on how the Western Michigan game played out, how sharp of a turn have those loyal to the Maize and Blue taken about this season? Has the temperature really plummeted with this team? And what's the general rest of the season outlook?
1: I think, Brad, the way you look at it, is that the secondary market has gone down for Michigan, Oklahoma this week, which is wild just because of what uniqueness we have on Saturday. It's the first time Oklahoma is playing Michigan in Ann Arbor. They played in a bowl game. They played in Norman last year. I mean, it is marquee, blue blood, big-time brand college football. Because you only have 12 games and because – I think a lot of people, myself included, felt that the upside piece in all of this was Bryce Underwood, and Bryce did not play well last week. So because of that, yeah, there's some people who are down on it and frustrated and all that. The one thing I'll say is nowadays in college football, you do get a free square or a redo or stuff like that. I do think if Michigan's on the bubble, this will be held against them. So we'll see how it ages. But, yeah, there's some skepticism. The reality, though, is if they go and beat Oklahoma as now a, you know, 5.5-point underdog, then I think you can start to believe that Michigan can be relevant in college football. So I understand why people were frustrated for week one. I caution against any sort of huge reaction or swing one way or the other because they have this opportunity coming up this week to where if you win this game – that everything is still in front of you. If they lose it, then yeah, it's going to be a really, really tough putt to try to get back into contention and fan base confidence.
2: All right, let's talk about that tough putt. Looking ahead to Saturday's tilt to the Big House against number 10, Oklahoma, what are 2 to 3 keys for the Wolverines to reestablish confidence among its constituents? In other words, what's required for Tyrone Wheatley U to spring what would now be considered a measurable upset at home? It's almost unfathomable that they're 5.5-point dogs. What are 2 to 3 keys for them to prove all the doubters wrong?
1: I'll give you one solely based. It wouldn't matter if they're playing Oklahoma or UTEP, who they'll play next week, and that's they've got to find a way to have more success on the ground and with their offensive line. As talented as Bryce Underwood can be, as much potential as he has, he was always going to need a good run game and a good offensive line for him to be able to maximize success as a sophomore in college. And Michigan did not play very well in any of that last week. Jordan Marshall didn't get a whole lot going. He's been one of the big vocal leaders in all of this. I expect him to play well on Saturday. Savion Hyder is a true freshman and probably their highest regarded recruit. He didn't get a whole lot going last week. I mean, Michigan didn't hold the ball for 20 minutes. It was like 19:50. They need to, I think, at least be even time of possession. And then specific to Oklahoma, it's John Mateer. If you look at the stats last year, Mateer put up very solid numbers against Michigan. But I went back and watched some of the plays and some of the big moments in that game. He picked up himself 8 third downs, 6 through the air, 2 on the ground. He was the drive continuer. He is somebody that, you know, Michigan, and who knows, Kyle Whittingham's here. It's just a second game. But mobile quarterbacks have given Michigan challenges in the past with some of the personnel that are still here on this team. Mateer is a tremendous player. Michigan allowed a 20-play drive. That was really the biggest knock on an otherwise solid performance defensively against Western Michigan. Didn't give up a touchdown. But they need to find a way to, when they can get Mateer off the field, do it. Because last year, that proved to be a very challenging situation.
0: Target Brian Bush here on BetMGM tonight, Westwood One Sports. He's Brett Evans, I'm Pat Boyle, and Brian does play-by-play for Michigan Wolverines basketball. So he, in some sense, is a national champion after calling that national championship win back in April. He also does the pre- and post-game for Michigan football, so we're talking all things Wolverines football here this weekend. Let's just rewind it a day or two here, Brian. What do you make? You know, Saturday was bad enough. Bad enough that you got, I wouldn't know bad enough, but it's, you got a big challenge ahead this Saturday. But Bryce Underwood's comments when he was asked about Coach Kyle Whittingham saying his starting job isn't guaranteed, he said he didn't hear him and said that's cool, and then was asked, well, what's your reaction? He goes, that's cool. What do you make of Bryce Underwood's comments?
1: Ultimately, I think in that spot, Pat, if he answers with anything, there's going to be some spotlight to it. Bryce is not a long-winded press conference participant, that doesn't necessarily worry me one way or the other. The reality is the storyline with Bryce, because of the level of recruit he was, because of the fact he's from just down the road, because of the fact that, you know, from our reports, he's making several million dollars to be at the University of Michigan. Michigan was able to woo him away from a commitment to LSU. Everything he's going to say is going to get scrutinized. And I think everybody in the building, everybody outside the building knows he has to play better. Michigan has to play better. So he could have responded in a number of different ways, and it would have probably gotten criticism. And that criticism will elevate if Oklahoma wins and Michigan's offense struggles. And that criticism will take a pause until the next time he has a game that isn't to the standard that he himself and this offense has set. So, you know, for me, I don't make a whole lot of that. I thought Kyle Whittingham's comments were fairly tame. You know, yeah, no starter role is infinite by any stretch. Tommy Carr is the backup. I do think the fact that, you know, it being Tommy Carr and not Tommy Boyle or Tommy Evans or Tommy Bush is different, right? Because of what Lloyd Carr meant to this program, because of what CJ Carr's doing. Bryce has to play better, and that to me is the storyline versus any comment that he did or didn't make.
2: Yep, no question about it. Brian, last one for me. Panning out wide, Michigan's arch rival, the Ohio State, I have to say that for copyright purposes, travels to Texas to square off. And the mother of all week two matchups, try to bury the anti-Buckeyes bias the best that you can. Does Ohio State win one for the Big Ten in Austin, or do Michigan fans quietly, or maybe outwardly, celebrate an OSU loss? What's your take on this one?
1: Fired up for it, Brad. I mean, this is going to be a really fun game to watch after the Michigan-Oklahoma game. In those spots, it's easy to lean toward the home team, so I think I'd pick Texas, but probably because there's more known veteran commodities there. I came away very impressed with seeing Arch Manning in person last year at the Cheez-It Bowl. This is obviously much different than that. But I know Ohio State's offense is elite. The Julian Sand, Jeremiah Smith, that's probably the most lethal duo in college football offensively. This will be the first test with so many new players, so much lost after that incredible Ohio State defense last year. I would not be surprised either way. I will say this, Texas needs it more than Ohio State. The SEC needs it more than the Big Ten. I don't think that plays a whole lot into what happens on Saturday night in between the lines, but how it's digested, how it's discussed, I do think will be a part of the backdrop for it. So, yeah, I don't feel super confident one way or the other. I'm glad it's a game that's happening and it's not alongside a Michigan game, so we can all enjoy it. But I'll take Texas because of the veteran aspect, and because of the fact that it is in Austin.
0: Brian, great stuff, man. We love having you on to talk Michigan basketball and now to talk Michigan football. So it's good that we can grab you every couple of months. And we hope that you'll join us again soon, man. Good luck on Saturday. Have a great pregame show. Have a great postgame show. Good luck to Michigan. I think they're going to need it. But we can't wait to catch up with you soon, man. Thanks.
1: Looking forward to it, guys. Thanks for having me.
2: See you, Brian.
0: There you go, Brian Bush. You can hear him on the pregame show and the postgame show for Michigan football this Saturday, high noon at the Big House. So it feels like the season's on the line against Oklahoma. Yeah. All right, we'll take a short break. 310-840-4910. When we come back, we'll have kickoff for Niners and Rams. We'll be keeping you posted minute by minute. And we'll also take a look at some of the big college football games this weekend. Brad and I will debate Texas and Ohio State, Michigan, Oklahoma, some of the big ones as well coming up this weekend. This is BetMGM Tonight here on Westwood One Sports.

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1: All right, welcome on back. 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He's Brad Evans. I'm Pat Boyle. Phone number to join the show, 310-840-4910. 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Shout out to Brian Bush for joining us last segment. And he is the pre- and post-game show host for Michigan football. Big one this weekend as the Wolverines are playing, I almost said Ohio State. They're playing Oklahoma at the Big House, and they are nearly touchdown underdog after their debacle of a game on Saturday night, getting that extra second with the Hail Mary to win against Western Michigan. All right, we're going to get to some college football games, the big ones this weekend, in just a second. But we are underway in Melbourne, 10:30 in the morning, 57 degrees, a crisp spring day, because Australia's seasons are backwards from us, so it's they're in spring heading towards summer. And it's 0-0 between the Rams and the Niners. L.A. got the ball first, and you had a Stafford incompletion and a 5-yard Kyren Williams run. And then on 3rd and 5, Matthew Stafford found Puka Nacua, but only for 4 yards. The Rams punted it away, and the Niners on their opening drive are moving the football. McCaffrey is 6 yards carry. And on 3rd down, Purdy found the newest Niner, Mike Evans, for a 1st down. Then he found Kittle for 6 yards, and he just found Deebo Samuel for a 1st down. So you're getting the ball spread out nicely here for San Francisco on their opening drive, as they are already in Rams territory, and they are getting closer and closer, if not already in field goal range, here on their first drive of the game. So, I don't know, Brad. Rams coming out sleepy. Kind of tough to tell just off one drive, but they didn't pick up the 1st down. A 3 and out.
2: Well, they look a little disoriented, to say the least, on that first drive. Lack of creativity and what Sean McVay was calling. But, I mean, it's a small sample size of plays. But, you know, really, what Kyle Shanahan has scripted here on this first drive, everything's really clicking and falling into place. I mean, the fact that George Kittle has already got a couple of targets, and he already has one reception. He's also got a drop. The first ball that was thrown in his general direction, he should have had for about a 6-yard gain, but put that one on the carpet. Then he followed up with a 6-yard gain on the second opportunity. Deebo with that 9-yard reception, my cousin with that 7-yard catch, and Kalon Black with a catch of his own, the backup RB2. Next man up behind the CMC Football Factory. He's got a grab for 4 yards. McCaffrey 1 carry for 6. Kalon Black also 1 for 2. And that's really the biggest takeaway of this early drive, is that Kalon Black could be a little bit of a thing. We're going to see if he continuously gets touches here. Maybe he's a guy that's going to get maybe 10 or so touches on a per-game basis with the load management in place with McCaffrey to keep him fresh and upright. And as I was talking, it looks like Mike Evans has catch number 2. He's already up to 14 yards as Brock Purdy just slicing and dicing, really in just kind of small samples, small dosages, this Rams secondary. So very impressive drive. 8 plays, 41 yards in just over 4 minutes here to start this game. So the Niners are looking to strike it rich straight out of the gate.
1: Yeah, Rams going with a lot of zone defense here early on. And Purdy's just picking them apart, although he almost just threw an interception. It was picked off, but it looks like it was not in bounds by the newest Ram on defense, Trent McDuffie. Oh, boy, that would have been a spectacular play.
2: Woo.
1: And
2: yep, just missed
1: it. He's out of bounds. He is out of bounds. That was nearly a pick at the 1-yard line as Purdy was trying to air it out for Kittle. All right, 2nd down, 9 minutes to go in the first quarter. Still scoreless. Niners, though, in field goal range, trying to punch it in for a touchdown. 310-840-4910. We'll keep you updated minute by minute on this game. But, Brad, let's talk about the biggest college football game of the weekend, one of the biggest games of the year. Rematch from week 1 a year ago, when Arch Manning had so much hype, so much anticipation, and then kind of fell flat on his face, and it was an omen of things to come. At the Horseshoe, the Buckeyes beat Texas 14-7. Now it's in Austin. Now it's Arch Manning with another year under his belt. Although Julian Sain was a phenomenal freshman a year ago for the Ohio State Buckeyes, both of these teams looking to get to the college football playoff, massive expectations, big week 2 game in prime time in Austin, Texas, 1.5-point favorite. Total of 48.5, 49.5. It's been moving between those two critical numbers. I like Texas. Brad, I said it before the season started. If it's not Notre Dame, I think the Longhorns win the national championship. I think Arch Manning is going to have a massive year. They're coming off of a blowout of Texas State, and Ohio State coming off of a blowout of Ball State. So you got number one versus number four. I think home field advantage, just like our guy Brian Bush said, is going to be the big factor here. I think the Longhorns get a win in what is probably going to be another close and another defensive-minded game. But I think Sarkisian gets a big win on Saturday night.
2: Yeah, a lot of the prognosticators are very split on exactly who is going to win this sucker. I've seen a couple of sides going with Ohio State by a field goal. College Football Graphs has Texas winning 27-21, giving the Buckeyes only a 37.4% chance of earning that dub. I just feel the Buckeyes are the better team across the board. I know Arch Manning was pretty precise in week one, number 18, and just completion percentage, but Julian Sain was even better. He was top 10 in that category. He got better weapons, I think, across the board for the Ohio State. Defensively, they were number 5 in EPA per play D in week one. I'm going to side with Ohio State. Maybe it's my Big Ten bias bleeding through, but I think the Buckeyes win this by a field goal boot. I say it's a little bit lower scoring as well. 23-20, the Ohio State. So you and I on different sides of the ledger.
1: That's not bad. It's not a bad thing. I like it. Head-to-head, one of us is going to be a winner, one of us is going to be a loser. That's fine, though. I love the play calling, by the way, the creativity from Shanahan. They got a third and goal here at the 2. Last play, yeah. They motion Keelon Black out to wide, and then they have Kittle basically just kind of sit for a little dump-off screen down to the 2-yard line. So here we go. First critical big play of this game. Third and goal. We'll see. Maybe goal line fade for Mike Evans. Purdy is going to end up rolling out, and it's going to be an incomplete pass. So we'll see. Big fourth down decision coming for San Francisco. But let's move on to our next game, Oklahoma-Michigan. We've been heavily talking about it with Brian Bush. The 6-7 point movement on this after that near disastrous game against Western Michigan. Now the Wolverines at the Big House, high noon, are nearly a touchdown dog. And look, line movement or not, I was always picking Oklahoma in this game. They beat them pretty convincingly last year in Norman. I know home field advantage is going to be a massive, massive factor in this game, but John Mateer, much better quarterback than Bryce Underwood. Oklahoma's defense, much better than Michigan. Check and check. I'm going with the Sooners. I think they win this by at least a touchdown. Maybe Michigan's defense can keep them in this game, but I'm not expecting the big, like, here's Bryce Underwood showing us who he truly is, going to save us. No, he struggled against this defense last year. Mateer, as Brian Bush mentioned, critical third down conversion after critical third down conversion. Sooners beat Michigan again, and maybe Bryce Underwood gets benched for Tommy Carr, brother of C.J. Carr, grandson of the legendary Lloyd Carr.
2: I'll call it how it is. I think Bryce Underwood is circling the drain, man. I think he will get benched at some point in this game. He was number 112 at 117 Division I quarterbacks last weekend in adjusted completion percentage. He was woeful. He was terribly inaccurate. He's a guy that couldn't hit a sequoia tree sitting on an underneath like shallow crossing route. He's got no touch whatsoever. Of course, he's got the athleticism and the break tackle ability with his legs on the ground. Just go ahead and convert him to a running back. The guy is not a good quarterback. Period. End of story. Oklahoma number 9 EPA per play D after one game. Michigan, you mentioned, that's your saving grace. They were number 22 in that category, but number 111 in EPA per play offense. Oklahoma also number 9, same standing as they were on defense on offense. Oklahoma's just a better team. I cannot trust Michigan. And I may be Joe Public here, siding with Boomer Sooner, but they're going to bang home a winner in convincing fashion. So you and I very much on the same page in regards to this game. Oklahoma wins and potentially in a walk.
1: 310-840-4910, San Francisco, fourth and goal from the 2. They play it safe. 20-yard field goal for Eddie Pinheiro. They lead the Rams 3-0 midway through the first quarter. All right, let's hit on one more here. Alabama and Kentucky coming up on Saturday afternoon in, where's Kentucky? Lexington? The game's at Kentucky. Alabama, they blow out East Carolina last Saturday. And Elon Russell looked pretty damn good. This is a much sterner test here. Meanwhile, Kentucky, the Wildcats, they blew out Youngstown State. Kenny Minchie is their quarterback, the former Notre Dame backup. Notre Dame everywhere, baby. Bama, 10.5-point favorite in this one. Oh, man. This is a tough one for me to call, Brad. I'll take the double digits with the home team. I don't think Kentucky's going to be that good, but I still think Alabama's got a lot to prove here. And so they probably win, but I'll take Kentucky catching the 10.5.
2: I'm going to lay the chalk here. I'm going to go with Roll Tide. College Football Grass has them winning 31-16, only giving Kentucky an 18.6% chance of winning this thing. Kentucky's defense was damn good in week one. So was Alabama's. Number 29 EP per play D. Better offense for Alabama. Better athletes across the board. They proved something to me last week. I know it was East Carolina, but then win in convincing fashion. I think they're going to win by 14, and they will cover the 10.5.
1: All right, Brad, we will bid you adieu, brother. 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Our show started at the last week of the regular season a year ago, so I can't wait, my man. Catch up with you tomorrow.
2: 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Get him on the damn field.
1: All righty, big gashing run on first down for the Rams. Niners lead it 3-0, under 6 minutes to go in the first quarter. We'll get you an update when we return, and we'll kick off BetMGM Tonight After Dark with some hot or cold when we return. 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
12: It's September the 10th. Here's what happened on this day in history, brought to you by Troy Animal Clinic, your full-service, family-owned veterinary clinic. 1608, John Smith assumed the leadership of the Jamestown settlement in the colony of Virginia when he was elected president. 1813, an American naval force commanded by Oliver H. Perry defeated the British in the Battle of Lake Erie in the War of 1812. 1846, Elias Howe received a patent for his sewing machine. 1919, New York City welcomed home General John J. Pershing and 25,000 soldiers who had served in the 1st Division of the American Expeditionary Force during the Great War, later known as the First World War. 1922, the release of the short film feature One Terrible Day was the debut episode of Hal Roach's long-running comedy series, Our Gang. 1948, American-born Mildred Gillers, accused of being Nazi wartime radio broadcaster Axis Sally, was indicted in Washington, D.C. for treason. She was later convicted and served 12 years in prison. 1955, premiering on television, Gunsmoke, TV's longest-running Western, starring James Arness as Marshal Matt Dillon, Amanda Blake as Kitty Russell, Dennis Weaver as Chester Good, Dylan's deputy, and Milburn Stone as Doc Adams. It was the number one rated series for 4 seasons and a top 10 hit for 6 seasons. 1963, 20 black students entered Alabama public schools following a standoff between federal authorities and Governor George C. Wallace. 1979, 4 Puerto Rican nationalists imprisoned for a 1954 attack on the U.S. House of Representatives and a 1950 assassination attempt on President Harry Truman were granted clemency by President Jimmy Carter. 1989, Hungary gave permission for thousands of East German refugees and visitors to immigrate to West Germany, By opening the floodgates, officials realized they were witnessing the beginning of the end of the communist hold on Europe. 1993, premiering on television, The X-Files. Special FBI agents Fox Mulder, played by David Duchovny, and Dana Scully, played by Gillian Anderson, solved the cases too weird for the Bureau and uncovered a vast conspiracy involving aliens and human-alien hybrids. Having birthdays, principal dancer, American Ballet Theater, Misty Copeland is 44.

0: the Streets and the Wire is 72. Hall of Fame baseball player Randy Johnson, 63. Hall of Fame hockey player Joe Lewandowski is 60. Filmmaker and showrunner Guy Ritchie is 58. Actors Harry and Luke Treadaway are both 42. Seen on Star Trek Picard, Penny Dreadful, Traitors, and Ordeal by Innocence. It happened on this day, September the 10th. 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I'm Doc Kirby reporting for WTBF. 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

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Phone number to join the show. You can call us. You can text us. 310-840-4910. You can also hit me up on Twitter at PatBoyle44. We're going to be keeping you updated minute by minute on this Rams 49ers game here in Melbourne, Australia. With the Niners leading at 3-0 right now, 3 minutes left to go in the first quarter. It's been two rather forgetful drives so far for the Rams offense. You should have flown out a week ago, McVay. No, but Matthew Stafford does look all over the place. I mean, he's had some incompletions that are not even close. Rams, two drives. They went 3 and out on the first drive. Second drive, 6 plays, 15 yards, and another punt. Niners went 15 plays, 65 yards on their opening drive, and then on fourth and goal from the 2, decided to kick a chip shot field goal. And they've got a third and short coming up here. Again, under 3 minutes to go in the first quarter. Niners lead the Rams 3-0. Brock Purdy, 10 of 13, 63 yards. Mike Evans in his Niners debut, 3 catches, 22 yards. Meanwhile, for the Rams, Stafford, 2 of 5, 8 yards. And Blake Corum and Kyron Williams each have 2 carries for 8 yards. So, look, we debated this travel tactic. It's still in the first quarter. Things can change quickly. But the Niners, they look crisp. They look good, and they just dropped the pass. McCaffrey just dropped what would have been a first down catch. So as I say that, I jinx them. They're going to punt the football back. But other than that, they've looked the better team, and Stafford specifically looks all over the place. I mean, again, like I said, he's got 3 incompletions. He tried a deep ball to Puka, wasn't even close. And then on a third down pass towards the sideline, missed his target by like a solid 10 yards. And maybe it was more of a throwaway than anything, but Stafford looks erratic to start this game. And I think the Rams are a little bit lucky it's only 3-0. All right, 310-840-4910. Coming up later this hour, we are going to keep you updated on the game, obviously. We've got some baseball scores to get you. It is a light Thursday night in Major League Baseball, but there are 2 games going on right now, so we're going to keep you posted around the sporting world.

0: we'll dive deeper into the big college football games coming up this weekend. We'll also do three bad headlines tonight. But we kick off this hour with a little hot or cold. Let's get producer Brandon Combs into the mix. Combs, what's going on, brother?
1: Just another night of glorious football action, Pat.
0: I love
1: just
0: it.
1: Another
0: I love
1: night
0: it.
1: Of it.
0: I went downstairs.
1: So excited the season's here.
0: Yeah, I went downstairs in the commercial break, made myself a plate of food. Corinne, the girlfriend, she made ground turkey tacos tonight. So my lips are still a little bit on fire. I got through one. She put some extra, some harissa, which is basically like kind of like the cousin of crushed red pepper, if you will. She put a lot and a decent amount of sriracha. So my lips are on fire. That's why I had to pause like three times in the intro there. But I came down and I said, babe, isn't this great? Isn't this great? We got football back, like back-to-back nights. Get ready for 4 months of this. And then she was like, yeah. And she goes, by the way, why does everybody love Drew Locke? She's like, I feel like he's like a cult hero. I was like, I don't know. He's a white backup quarterback that is infamous for rapping Jeezy on the, you know, young Jeezy on the sideline years ago. She goes, you guys are weirdos. And I was like, what? Guy stepped in and won a football game yesterday. Of course he's going to get a ton of love on social media today. But, yeah, man, we're back. We're so back. And I am just going to, like, I don't care if we are in week 11 and we've got, like, a Thursday night football game between, like, the Browns and the Saints and they've got two wins between the two of them. I will not complain about any bad football games this year. And there's a lot of people complaining about last night, Combs. I saw one take on Twitter. This guy goes like, I don't know, feels like it was way less significant last night. It doesn't help that the game was meh, but like, I don't know, didn't really feel that great. You're seriously complaining about opening night? Come on, yeah. A bunch of losers.
1: I heard a lot of people say that it was a terrible game. I mean, I don't know that it was a terrible game, especially with the way that it ended. It was pretty exciting there towards the end. I mean, I guess not a ton of points were scored. You know, you lose Sam Darnold early in the game. Otherwise, I think Seattle probably puts up 30 points and runs away with that thing. I took away from yesterday just basically same thing that you had said earlier, right? Like, I feel vindicated on my take that the Patriots are going to regress, that Drake May isn't as elite as everybody thinks that he is. I still think he's a good quarterback. I just don't think he's a top five quarterback in the league that a lot of people were painting him as. And I went away from that, especially on that last pass, man, because that's a rookie throw, man. It just is. That's a throw that you expect a rookie quarterback to make, and you just can't do that in that situation. So, yeah, you got a nice, nice gainer there from Puka. But I took away from that game the same thing that you did. I think that you're going to see regression, and I actually think that my view of 8 wins for the Patriots this season might be a little bit too high.
0: Wow. Yeah, by the way, great cover 3 beating route from Puka, and then literally just kind of brushes two guys off of him. So strong, so incredible after the catch. So is that a 40? Is like a 40-yard gain right there. So Rams have first and goal from the 8 with under a minute to go in the first quarter. That leads us right in.
1: Pass to Higbee here, because I've got that at 28-1. So let's do that. Let's do that. I hope that happens.
0: I see Ferguson's on the field, so I don't know if you better maybe hope it comes next play or that they don't snap this football. And I don't know if they're going to, because they could let this run to the second quarter. They're showing Devontae Adams on the sideline. But either way, that leads us right into our first hot or cold here, Combs. I'll ask you first, and kind of probably know where you're headed with it because you just alluded to it, but let me tee you up first. And they don't snap it, by the way. So end of the first quarter, Niners lead at 3-0. Hot or cold, Combs, Patriots miss the playoffs and Drake May throws 12-plus interceptions this season. Hot or cold?
1: Yeah, I'm hot. He's already got 3. So you're talking about 9 over the next, 16 games. I could definitely see that coming from Drake May, and I could see more than that coming from Drake May. And yeah, I've from the start of the season, since before the season, I thought that they missed the playoffs. I thought that I'm not with you where I think that the Seahawks and the Patriots missed the playoffs, but I think that the Seahawks regressed just a little bit as well. And this Patriots team, man, they're not defensively, they're okay. I still want to see more from them against a team with a quarterback that, you know, plays the full game. But offensively, this team's going to struggle, and they're going to struggle bad, especially against good teams and good defenses. Because then you start looking at what Drake May's numbers are against good teams, right? And last year, look, he had 5 wins against teams with winning records. You were like, oh, that's pretty damn good. You look at the numbers in said games, weren't very good. A lot of those games were won because of the defense, especially in the playoffs. So I look at that, and I look at this team right now and the makeup of it. I think they're going to miss Kayshon Booty. I think that they are obviously going to miss the fact that they played the 3rd easiest schedule in NFL history last year. And you're going to go up against some really tough defenses. You're playing a first-place schedule. It's just not inviting for the New England Patriots to make a run back to the playoffs. So I'm hot on both of those. Patriots miss the playoffs, and Brock Purdy, I think he throws for more than 15 interceptions this year.
0: You said Drake May or Brock Purdy? You said Brock Purdy, I think.
1: Drake May. Drake May.
0: Yeah.
1: I was looking at Brock Purdy, yeah.
0: I'm looking at Twitter because Brad texted us and said Strib in the tent. I mean, how is Dejon Stribling, Niners rookie receiver, how is he already in the tent? He was on the field for like one play. But I'm seeing it, some of the Niners reporters, questionable with an ankle injury. What the hell happened? How did that happen? Well, hey, look, with our friends at BetMGM, you get the bet defense if a player leaves the game injured in the first quarter. So if he doesn't return, it's a first quarter injury, and we don't have to worry about that.
1: I don't know if I can play back on the first touchdown, though.
0: No, I don't think so either. Rams touchdown run. Was that Corum or Kyren? That's the big question.
1: Kyren.
0: And it is Kyren Williams. All right, that helps my fantasy team. That's about it. Kyren Williams, touchdown run. Rams on the board after the big catch from Puka Nacua. That sets up Kyren Williams. There you go. Play the Tecmo Bowl, baby. Fire off that Tecmo Bowl. There you go. All right, Rams, yeah, it took them a quarter to wake up, but they're woken up now. Puka Nacua gets them charged up, and then Kyren Williams just plows one through. They've been running the ball really, really well so far in this game. I mean, there's been a couple of Kyren Williams runs where he just explodes right through the middle. And again, Niners down Alfred Collins, their defensive tackle from last year. Let's see, the ground game might be the key for the L.A. Rams in this one, but they now lead it 7-3. I agree with you. Going back to our hot or cold here, I do think the Patriots missed the playoffs. I predicted it before the season began. I think they're going to go 9-8. Drake May's already got 3, so 9 more picks in the next 16 games. Like, here's the thing. How conservative are the Patriots going to be this year on offense, especially in close games? Like, this is a guy that took you to the Super Bowl. This is a guy that was the MVP runner-up last year, and it felt like they wanted to keep the ball out of his hands at all costs until the fourth quarter when he throws the first interception and then you're forced to throw it on the next drive on a 3rd and long after the Romeo Doubs horrible drop, which we're not pinning all the blame on Drake May for the loss last night, but that drop was terrible. The next play, though, he throws a terrible pick on 3rd down. All right, if it's not there, throw the ball away, punt it away. You know, you gifted Seattle with incredible field position because of that interception. And then the 3rd one, there's absolutely no excuse for it. You know, you had a field goal, trip shot field goal in your back pocket. So it felt like, though, they did try to run the football, those little rollouts that they had Drake May running. Like, they were scared of the Seahawks defense. They were hoping to not make a mistake. And then once Seattle gets back into the game, they're like, all right, like, I guess we have to throw the football a little bit now. Drake, just don't turn it over. What does he do? Not 1, not 2, 3 picks in that 4th quarter. So in games where it's a close game and you if the run game's not working, which it did not last night. Now, Travion Henderson coming back maybe as early as next week could change things, but, like, does Drake May take more chances this year? Does it lead to more interceptions? I think it will, and I think you're just going to get less accurate passing from him. And, yeah, I predicted it before the season. Patriots ain't playing that cupcake schedule. So, yes, a hot for me. They will miss the playoffs, and Drake May will throw 12-plus interceptions this season. Not that INTs are everything. Remember, Peyton in his rookie season threw, like, a billion, but you know, for a guy that threw single-digit interceptions last year, I feel like Drake May is absolutely going to throw a dozen-plus.
1: Let me ask you this, and it might just be because of where they were drafted, but why are people so quick to make Drake May an elite quarterback and so standoffish on talking about Brock Purdy being an elite quarterback? Because I'm telling you right now, if I had to take one of the two for the next 5 years, I'm taking Brock Purdy over Drake May. Not only are you talking about, like, the interceptions that we saw last night and the interceptions that we saw last season, but also, I mean, people forget he fumbled 8 times in the regular season. He also fumbled 6 more times in the playoffs. Like, this guy turns the ball over quite a bit, and I look at those two quarterbacks, and I think Brock Purdy, to me, is an elite quarterback, and I don't think Drake May is even in the top 15.
0: I don't think he's in the top 10. I think he's probably in between 11 and 15. But I think with Brock Purdy, it's a good question that you bring up, Combs, because we're watching Purdy play well again here tonight. When Purdy takes over in his rookie season and he's Mr. Irrelevant, I mean, there are still plenty of people that won't put Brock Purdy in the top 10 or don't think that he's that great of a quarterback. I think it comes down to the fact that the Niners were great before him. Right, they already made a Super Bowl with Jimmy G, and I think we kind of unanimously as football fans, like, nobody ever put Jimmy G in the top 10. So it's like, all right, they have McCaffrey, they have Kittle, they have these great weapons. If Jimmy G can have success, that doesn't mean that Brock Purdy's any better because he's having success. It's the Shanahan system. We have so much respect and revere Kyle Shanahan as a head coach, whereas with Drake May, year two, after a bad rookie season, he had a terrible head coach in Gerard Mayo. We don't look at the Patriots players around him from a year ago. Stephon Diggs was his number one receiver. We don't look at them as having this incredible team that has had success that he just steps into. No, like, say which, and I agree with you on Drake May, but a lot of their success last year was attributed to him. Yes, they had a great defense. Yes, they played a weak schedule. Drake May did play well up until the playoffs. I mean, he wasn't the MVP runner-up for nothing. So I think it's the fact that for anybody that would put Drake May ahead of Brock Purdy, it's because, all right, Patriots success, a lot of it attributed to him, whereas the Niners, it's a Shanahan system that we saw another average quarterback in Jimmy G have success in. That's why people are reluctant to give Brock Purdy his praise, his flowers, even though I think they're wrong. I have Brock Purdy as the 10th best quarterback in the NFL.
1: Yeah, I mean, look, you look at Purdy and everything where people not buying into Purdy. Like, not only do the numbers disagree with you, but your eye test should disagree with you, right? Like, you look at him the first year that he really came out and really started for San Francisco was 2023. He threw for 4,280 yards, threw for 31 touchdowns to 11 interceptions. 2024, he comes out, he starts 15 games. 3,864 yards, 20 touchdowns and 12 interceptions. Last year, that was nine games.
0: Well, 2 years ago, remember, McCaffrey missed basically the entire season. Their entire team was banged up. That was the year they won 6 games. And Purdy was out there lot of those games by himself.
1: And then last year, he gets hurt, completes 70% of his passes, has 2,167 yards over 9 games with 20 touchdowns to 10 interceptions. In 9 games, like, you're looking at these numbers, everything that you look at, all the numbers that you look at, your eye test, they all tell you that, as he throws an interception here, of course.
0: Yeah, we might have
1: they all tell you that you're incorrect when it comes to Brock Purdy if you don't believe in this guy being a top quarterback in the league.
0: I mean, the interception that he literally just threw is a terrible pass. I don't know what he was looking at there. So we might have jinxed him. But, yeah, that goes to show you. I think, again, the Kyle Shanahan can have a great offensive system, can be a great head coach. The Niners can have great players, but Brock Purdy can also be a great quarterback. Like, it's one thing if it happens for a year, but his rookie season, he takes over midway through. They get to the NFC title game. He has the elbow injury in the first quarter against the Eagles. Who knows if they would have kept it close if he played the whole game. First full year as a starter, they get to the Super Bowl. Like, you can't tell me that he's not a great quarterback. Now, again, if Drake May leads the Patriots to the AFC title game at minimum, then I think he's going to prove a lot of us wrong. Because, like, you can't, oh, yeah. you can't hide him for a second straight year, and not hiding him is not the right word, but with them playing a much more difficult schedule, like, it's nearly impossible for Drake May to not have another great year, and or it's nearly impossible for the Patriots to get to make a deep run and Drake May to not have another great year. So, like, that's the thing.
1: No, I agree with you there. And that, for me, was coming into the season, Pat. And that's what you and I have talked about before. Coming into the season, look, I'm not telling you that Drake May is a terrible quarterback. I don't think he's as high as people have him. Like, we saw a list where he came out, and he was number 6 on the list in the top 10 quarterback rankings. I think it was ESPN or maybe it was CBS, whoever put out their quarterback rankings list. And that's where he was at. I thought that was wild. The thing that I said coming into the season with the Patriots and with the, you know, them playing the easy schedule last year was we're really going to find out. And I might be wrong about the Patriots, and I might be wrong about Drake May, but we're going to know this year, because this is a year where they're playing a real schedule and real teams and real defenses. So they're going to have to show up. If yesterday was an aberration and he doesn't make bonehead plays like that all season long, that's one thing. But he's got to go out there, and he's got to take this team to the playoffs. They were in the Super Bowl last year. You've got to be a playoff team, even if it's a wild card. Even if you lose the division of Buffalo, you've still got to go out there, and you've got to be able to perform against good teams. I just happen to believe that he's not capable of doing it. But I'll admit that I'm wrong if I'm wrong.
0: Yeah, I agree. I agree with you. I think it's easy for people to put him in the top 10 because they go to the Super Bowl, he's the MVP runner-up. And there's a lot of people that would say, oh, well, you know, you play who you play. It's the NFL. Again, they had the third easiest strength of schedule in NFL history. A lot of that was because the defenses they were playing were terrible. He was really, really bad throughout the entire playoffs, and he was brutal in the Super Bowl, and he was brutal again in that fourth quarter against elite defenses. 310-840-4910. By the way, they showed the replay. Purdy gave the my bad indication, so I don't know if him and Kittle were on different pages or that was just a terrible throw. But either way, slow start for the Rams, but they're ahead 7-3 with the football now near midfield, early second quarter, 7-3. Rams lead it. 310-840-4910. We'll get back to some more hot or cold when we come back. Get you some other score updates here. The U.S. Open women's semifinals are going on tonight. We've got a quiet night in baseball, but a couple of games to fill you in on. And, of course, minute by minute, we're keeping you posted on Rams-Niners. That's producer Brandon Combs. I'm Pat Boyle. This is BetMGM Tonight on Westwood One Sports. Ram it all day and ram it all night.
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0: Pat Boyle is back.
1: Stafford will go under center, second and goal from the five. Williams is the single back. Nakua sprints in motion to the left. Here's the snap, handoff Williams, up the middle to Daylight, into the end zone, touchdown LA. Kyren Williams with a five-yard touchdown run. And on the opening play of the second quarter, the Rams have taken the lead. It's LA 6, San Francisco 3, and the extra point try coming up.

0: 101 Sports. I'm Pat Boyle. Phone number to join the show, 310-840-4910. You can call, you can text, 310-840-4910. You can also hit me up on Twitter, at PatBoyle44. That was Ryan Ratke on the call on Westwood One Sports with Isaac Bruce alongside him. The one and only touchdown so far in this game as the Rams lead the Niners 7-3 after a slow start. Rams looking like they were cooking, but Brock Purdy throws a pick, and then Matthew Stafford returns the favor. So back-to-back picks, and the Niners now have a chance to take the lead here with under 8 minutes left to go in the second quarter. Purdy's interception was bad. Stafford's interception, 3rd and 10 in field goal range, trying to push one to the sideline for Puka Nacua, underthrew it, and Renardo Green with the interception. I guess he overthrew it now that I'm replaying the play in my head. But either way, Purdy nearly got picked again. Actually got deflected to one of his linemen. So, yeah, both quarterbacks making some mistakes here. Purdy was great to start this game. Stafford's kind of been erratic for most of the first half. But, yeah, Rams lead the Niners 7-3, and I saw an injured 49er. I'm trying to figure out who the heck that was. Whoever number 7 is. Either way. So we're going to keep you posted minute by minute on the game. 310-840-4910.
1: Isn't that
0: Holmes,
1: Stribling?
0: Do you know who that is?
1: Number 7 now, is Stribling, but is it?
0: It definitely was.
1: Is that 77 maybe?
0: No, I'm pretty sure it was number 7. And if that's the case, DeJean Stribling, who left, who went to the medical tent in the like the first drive for an ankle injury. I'm pretty sure that was him. He's down again? Oh, my God. That's brutal.
1: Not good.
0: That is not good.
1: It is almost as not good as your attempt at lyrics to Return of the Mac on the way back in, by the way.
0: I was late by like a second, but I wanted to sing it. I mean, I didn't say any lyrics. All I said was, oh.
1: I know, and then you kind of, and then you let it go.
0: Well, yeah, you know me by now. If I'm not 100% on the lyrics, I just do like the you know, the A-E-I-O-U thing. What does he say?
1: What does he, at the beginning of the song?
0: Yeah.
1: He's like, well, I tried to tell you so, but I guess you didn't know. As the saddest story goes, baby, now I got the flow.
0: Wow, look at you, Combs. Look at you.
1: No, my music.
0: All right, good stuff. Yeah, so DeJean Stribling, Niners rookie receiver, who Brad has, he's got a stiffy for. And we're all over the moon after we saw him in the preseason. It looks like he's gotten hurt for the second time in this game. So that's something to keep an eye on. We'll keep you monitored. But let's get back to some hot or cold here. As, again, the Rams lead the Niners 7-3, middle of the second quarter. Combs, what do you got next for us?
1: Hot or cold? Where did we leave off? Oh, Drew Locke will keep the Seahawks above 500 until Sam Darnold comes back.
0: Yeah, so this is a tough one because, one, we obviously don't know how many games Sam Darnold is going to miss. But notice the wording is above 500. It's not at or above. It's above 500. They're showing the replay on Stribling. That was non-contact on the left leg. Oh, that does not look good, man. That does not look good. So above 500. This is kind of a guessing game. I'm not going to predict, oh, I think Darnold's going to miss 3 games. Oh, I predict Darnold's going to miss 5 games. Either way, this kind of goes hand in hand with my prediction from before the season, Combs, that I think the Seahawks regress as well, just like the Patriots. And this was before the Darnold injury. This was before the game last night. So I'm going to say cold. I don't think Drew Locke will keep the Seahawks above 500. Now, here's the thing. They play the Arizona Cardinals next week. even with Drew Lock, they should be able to win that football game. I mean, we'll see how Arizona looks in their first test against the Chargers as double-digit underdogs, but I think all of us think unanimously, along with basically every football fan, that the Cardinals are going to be terrible. So the Seahawks should be able to win that football game. After that, I think you'd have close to a coin flip. If it is Drew Lock against Jaden Daniels and the Commanders in Washington, I think that game's basically a coin flip. I don't know if they win that. Home against the Chargers, if Darnold's still out, I don't know if they win that. Against the Niners, like after the Cardinals, they play the Commanders, Chargers, Niners, Broncos, Chiefs, Bears. How many games is Darnold going to miss? If it's only two, then this question really doesn't even matter because they should win next week. And then, all right, if they lose to Washington with Drew Lock playing, not the worst thing in the world. But if it's five, six games, that's a near murderer's row type of schedule. Chargers, Niners, Broncos, Chiefs, Bears. And if Drew Lock's playing quarterback for every one of those games, I get it. Seattle's got a Super Bowl defense, goes without saying. They've got a pretty decent run game, even with Jadarian Price. I don't think they're going to be above 500 if Darnold is out until November. So, again, I had my doubts about Seattle going into the year, and if Darnold's got to miss multiple games, if he comes back, let's say for a Monday night game against your Chicago Bears, week 8, 7 weeks into the season, I think the Seahawks at best would be 3-4. So I'm going cold.
1: Yeah, I'm gonna go. I'm with you on if it's longer than 3 weeks. But they said they got good news from the MRI. They said they got good news on the results. So I'm going to say it's anywhere from 1 to 3 weeks, hopefully, for Darnold, for the Seahawks. Then, yes, they'll be above 500. I think that they'll beat the Cardinals. I think they'll beat the Commanders still, even with Drew Lock under center. Chargers, probably not. But the other two, they can definitely win those games. Anything more than that, man, like you said, Chargers, Niners, Broncos, Chiefs, Bears. That's tough. A lot of those are home games, though. That four of those five games are home games. They do have that on their side, and they still do have a pretty damn good defense. So I will say hot as long as it's not more than four or five games.
0: Okay. All right. By the way, Keelan Black is tearing up the Rams defense right now. He is getting the majority of the snaps. He's got 7 carries, 36 yards. He's helping the Niners push the ball or move the ball down the field right now. McCaffrey's only got 2 carries. Purdy just aired one out. They've got a touchdown. Wow, what a play. Fire off the Tecmo Bowl. That's a bomb from Purdy to DeMarcus Robinson.
1: Former Ram DeMarcus Unreal. Robinson. Right?
0: What'd you say?
1: Didn't DeMarcus Robinson play for the Rams last year?
0: No, he was with the Niners last year, if I'm not mistaken. Did he used to play for the Rams? I believe so. Yes, he played for the Rams in 2023 and 2024. Last year, he was with the Niners. Okay. I'm pretty sure DeMarcus Robinson had the monster game against the Eagles in the playoffs. He did.
1: Yeah.
0: 6 catches, 111 yards, and a touchdown. And he's got a what nearly was a 40-yard bomb right there. How about that?
1: So
0: that
1: right
0: could have
1: back.
0: Been Dejon Stribling.
1: You know what's worse, Pat? Our fantasy league, your fantasy league that I'm a part of, right before kickoff, I put Dejon Stribling in as my flex.
0: That Wait a minute. I think I have Dejon. I have Dejon Stribling. You must be talking about a different league then.
1: No, that's in. Is it a different league? I could have sworn it was our league.
0: Let's find out. I'll pull it up right here. I'll let you know my team. And I have Dejon Stribling. No. You don't have him.
1: Yeah. It is.
0: I got him and I got Jacoby Lane. Like my two rookies that I'm over the moon about. And, yeah. I mean, look, Dejon Stribling might have lasted all of one quarter and might have a season-ending injury. So, honestly, thank goodness that you didn't start him because you don't have him.
1: I think Monty might have had a stroke in the background there. I'm not sure what just happened. It just says Monty, Monty, Monty, Monty, Monty, Monty, like 900 times in the chat. And then DeMarcus Robinson.
0: Yeah. Monty, he got a little excited. Got a little stiff.
1: Monty, did you have any time touchdown on DeMarcus Robinson or something, or next touchdown? Like, what's going on?
2: No, I accidentally hit enter.
1: I mean, I understand if you accidentally hit enter once, but I mean, did you lay on it? What? I mean, that's a lot. I accidentally hit it.
2: Yeah, I held it down on accident for a couple seconds. Sorry.
0: If you don't type anything in, you can still send chats. Yeah. I just did it.
1: Yeah.
0: Monty, by the way, you said Mecole Hardman right before that. What was that in reference?
2: Yes. DeMarcus Robinson. I got my former Chiefs mixed up.
1: Gotcha.
0: Yeah, I have Dijon dribbling on my fantasy team, so I might be looking for a new receiver. But anyway, yeah, how about a 39-yard touchdown catch from DeMarcus Robinson? So the Niners lead the Rams 10-7, 4.5 left to go in the second quarter. Combs, let's hit another hot or cold here. What do you got next?
1: All right, let's go to college world. James Franklin will take Virginia Tech to an ACC title in his tenure. Hot or cold?
0: I mean, it ain't going to happen in the next, like, 2 to 3 years. That's for damn sure. Could it happen in the near future? Maybe. I mean, again, like, James Franklin's probably got, like, the worst PR team because I feel like we've kind of all been trashing him for the last several years for what he did at Penn State. And then if Drew Aller doesn't break his ankle, does James Franklin survive the season? That's the big question. Probably not, because they had already lost a game before that, right? They lose the double overtime game to Oregon the week before, if I'm not mistaken, last year. Penn State, yeah, they lost the double OT game to Oregon. Then they lose to UCLA. So he was probably going to get fired regardless. And then Aller gets hurt in the game against Northwestern, and they lose that. So
1: yeah,
0: he probably would have been fired regardless. But still, it feels like James Franklin had, like, the worst PR because he's not a bad coach. He's not. He's actually a very decent coach that recruits well. Just the X's and O's and, like, coaching in big games, right? That's the biggest knock on him. He can't win the big game. But, I mean, he turned Vanderbilt around pretty quickly. Got him ranked inside the top 25 his last 2 years there. Goes to Penn State, slow start, but then had 3 years out of four where he won 11 games. Gets to the college football playoff semifinal. Our Notre Dame Fighting Irish beat them, and that was the last big game that he did coach for Penn State. So can he turn Virginia Tech into a contender? Yeah, sure. But I'm not going to go as far as to say that he'll take the Hokies to an ACC title. Because right now, Miami is dominant. Right now, you got SMU, a really good squad. You got Virginia, a really good squad. I like both of their coaches. Rhett Lashley, for sure. He's a hell of a head coach. So, as long as those guys are coaching those teams, I don't foresee James Franklin getting enough big-name players or big recruits to take them to an ACC title. But, I mean, then again, it's not the Big Ten. It ain't the SEC. It could happen. But I'm gonna vote against it. So you're asking James Franklin's gonna take Vatek to an ACC title. I'm saying cold. He won't.
1: I'm gonna say hot. I think it happens by 2028. I like James Franklin a lot. I like his ability to recruit, and as long as Virginia Tech gives him the funding to go out in the NIL and spend and get the guys that he needs to go ahead and win an ACC title, I'm not saying he's gonna win an Natty. But I think he can win an ACC that really, let's face it, who's his biggest competition in the ACC? It's Miami and SMU. I mean, those are the two teams.
0: And Virginia's ranked. Not...
1: Yeah,
0: Virginia dominated NC State last week.
1: Yeah, but I mean, okay. But that's what I'm saying.
0: They're in the ACC. Like, they won 11-1 last year.
1: You're not in the SEC. You're not in the Big Ten. You're in the ACC with a couple of programs that can compete with you. And I don't think it's going to take that long for you to build this thing up to be able to compete with them. I really don't. I think Virginia Tech by 2028 is competing for an ACC title.
0: Louisville looked really damn good in the loss to Ole Miss as well. There is some decent teams. Clemson stinks. I don't know. By the way, speaking of Miami, they're playing right now. Take a guess what the score is at halftime against Florida A&M.
1: Against Florida A&M. All full disclosure, I did see that in the first quarter they were already up 28 to nothing. So I know it's at least that. I'm going to say, let's say 43 to 7.
0: 49 nothing at half. Darian Mensah putting himself in Heisman conversation if he didn't do it last week. He's 14 of 15 for 252 yards, 3 touchdowns. Mark Fletcher, 7 carries, 105 yards, 2 touchdowns. Malachi Toney, 4 catches, 96 yards, and a touchdown. I mean, play a real team. Play a real team, will you?
1: Well, I mean,
0: I can't wait for Notre Dame.
1: Notre Dame has Rice. Notre Dame has Rice this week. Let's not talk about who they're playing.
0: Okay, fair.
1: TJ Carr's going to put up numbers too.
0: Rice would beat Florida A&M probably by 20.
1: Okay. All right. If you say so.
0: 310-840-4910. The Rams, another anemic offensive drive. They have to punt it away again. Niners lead the Rams 10-7. Under 3 minutes to go in the second quarter. Niners rookie receiver Dijon Stribling carted to the locker room. Non-contact injury, doesn't look good. We'll keep you posted on the game when we return. Get you some other scoreboard updates. 310-840-4910. That's producer Brandon Combs. I'm Pat Boyle. 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

0: After Dark with Pat Boyle is back.
1: Second down, six. Purdy under center, gets the snap. Back to pass with Todd. Looking, taking a shot. Deep down the field, got a man open, and is caught. Touchdown, 49ers. Purdy goes deep down the field and finds DeMarcus Robinson. It's a 39-yard touchdown strike, and with that, the 49ers have reclaimed the lead. San Francisco 9, LA 7, 4:28 to go in the first half.
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3: Welcome back, BetMGM tonight here on Westwood One Sports. I'm Pat Boyle. 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You can also hit me up on Twitter at PatBoyle44. You heard the latest touchdown in this Melbourne game in Australia, where it is 11:51 a.m. right now on Friday. And it is whatever time it is right now, depending on where you are in the United States. But it's Thursday night. Niners lead the Rams 10-7, just over a minute left to go in the second quarter. That was Ryan Radke on Westwood One Sports. The Brock Purdy 39-yard bomb of a touchdown pass to DeMarcus Robinson, who slipped behind everybody. That was the latest score. Niners still up, and they have the ball because the Rams offense has been very anemic so far. Matthew Stafford has been erratic. They've had little to no rhythm. Whenever they've tried to throw the football, Stafford does have a pick. So does Purdy. But the Rams, they've had success running the football. 13 carries, 73 yards as a team. They can't throw it, though. And they did have a chance, it looked like, to maybe get the ball back. But they get called for a roughing the passer. Tyler Davis absolutely cleaned Purdy's clock as he threw an incompletion. Hit him right in the helmet. So they're going to call that every single day of the week. That has allowed the drive to continue. And now the 49ers have gotten themselves near field goal range with 30 seconds left to go in the second quarter. That's the story, though, the first half. And whether it is actually the travel plans and the fact that the Rams got here last minute or not, it's the fact that Matthew Stafford looks nothing like the guy that won MVP last year. 4 for 11, 65 yards, and an interception on a pass that he overthrew Puka Nacua and got picked off by Renardo Green. Purdy and the Niners offense, they've looked pretty damn good outside of one bad pass from Purdy. He also has an interception, but they're running the football well. Not with McCaffrey. Keelan Black, they're a third-round rookie selection, a national champion from Indiana. He's got 7 carries, 36 yards. And the Niners are now, looked like they were going to get in field goal range, but that's a pass that Mike Evans probably should have caught on a sliding attempt. So 4th and 3, and they're only at midfield, so they're going to have to punt it away. So in all likelihood, it'll be 10-7 going into the halftime break. The other big thing, I haven't seen, heard anything from Myles Garrett. And I'm looking at the box score. He doesn't have a tackle. He has nothing. You're nothing. Myles Garrett's got nothing in the first half. And I mean, I got the game here that I'm checking out every 5 seconds in the middle of my sentences or in the middle of my thoughts. I've seen him on the broadcast once, and it was when he was on the bench. So Myles Garrett in his first game as a Ram appearing to have zero impact so far in this one. All right, we come back. We'll kick off the final hour. We'll reset the Seahawks-Patriots game opening night last night. Horrendous performance from Drake May. And we'll keep you posted on Niners-Rams. I'm Pat Boyle. This is BetMGM Tonight.

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8: I'm Doc Kirby. Here's a DC comic book bit. Supergirl 17, Kingdom of Zod, Part 5. Supergirl, Kara, and Ursa, wife of Zod, burst into the time stream, followed by Superboy, young Clark Kent, also known as Kal-El, and emerge into Krypton that is still intact. Kara is determined not to mess up the time stream, including not preventing its destruction, while Ursa has the opposite plan. When they are both captured, will it disrupt the timeline permanently? Action Comics 1102, Kingdom of Zod, Part 6. Meanwhile, Superboy is lost on old Krypton and doesn't speak the language nor know the geography and, of course, has no powers under a red sun. He saw Kara being dragged off by what he assumes are police, so he helps her escape. However, Ursa is still intent on preventing the destruction of her home planet, but Kara is intent on preserving the timeline. Back on Earth, the Green K Plague, which has infected all humans, including supers, is slowly turning Earth into a zombie planet. Superman has been taken to a lead-lined tunnel, which helps him to heal a little, but time is running out. Bad Seeds, Gotham Central 1, Bad Seeds Week 3, Part 1. Jim Gordon, now a patrolman again, is working with his partner to solve the nightmare of Mayor Poison Ivy's insane, uncontrolled plant growth choking Gotham. Meanwhile, Anarchy robbed a Chinese gang's Mahjong game room, which apparently is partnered with Gotham City Police Commissioner and long-lived evil maniac Vandal Savage. And where are the bats? Barbara Gordon, Breakout 5. Savage is furious that Barbara Gordon is still alive, but she has been badly beaten more than once. Her ally Sparrow dies of her beating, and another former city council member is murdered in the prison in front of Barbara. Can she escape? Can she survive? Batman and Robin, Year One, Dynamic Duos 2. Robin goes undercover as a street kid who wants to meet the would-be Fagin, who calls himself Crime Master. Catwoman intervenes because he allowed a young girl to be beaten up, but the wannabe boss orders a lethal initiation for his newest street thief. Clayface Celebrity Dirt 3. Our hero made up his name and his life after he got dosed with what turned him into Clayface. Now he's searching for Katie, who's in mortal peril from another Clayface wannabe. Emperor Aquaman 21. The title wars have begun. Mira's wicked mother has captured Mira's daughter, allied herself with all of Aquaman's nemesis, and it looks very, very bad. Green Lantern Corps 20. Things are still pretty crazy in Green Lantern world. John Stewart has a sweet girlfriend who tries on his ring, only to be captured by Dark Star uniform and flown off. And that is the least complicated part of the story. The Fury of Firestorm 6. Ronnie is reunited with Dr. Stein, then due to how he was responsible, while disconnected, for many deaths, he flies into the sun to keep it from happening again. But is the nuclear man really gone? His girlfriend wonders. Check the website DCEntertainment.com or just DC.com. I'm Doc Kirby. That's a DC comic book bit.
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1: 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You can now find us on Channel 260. And as always, you can hear us on hundreds of local affiliates throughout North America. Open phone lines in the final hour. We are keeping you updated by the minute on the Niners-Rams game in Melbourne, Australia. So if you have any questions, thoughts on that game, on the Seahawks-Patriots game from last night, any other games or sporting news going on today, any other college football games this weekend, NFL Week 1 games this weekend, we'll take your phone calls, 310-840-4910. Again, you could call, you could text, 310-840-4910. You can also hit me up on Twitter, at PatBoyle44. Coming up later this hour, we're going to do three bad headlines. We'll also talk about Shohei Ohtani going on the IL. And why that just about guarantees Pete Crow Armstrong is going to win the NL MVP. And so much more. But let's get you that scoreboard update here first on the Niners and the Rams. They're at halftime. Third quarter is going to start in about 5 minutes from now. 49ers lead the Rams 10-7. Rams went 3-and-out on their opening drive. Niners marched it down the field. 15-play, 65-yard drive. But on 4th-and-goal from the 2, they elected to kick a field goal instead of going for it. Wise decision, because that's what they lead by. Matthew Stafford has been erratic, to say the least, but he did uncork a 41-yard pass to Puka Nacua, a lot of which was yards after the catch from Puka. And then that drive capped off by a Kyren Williams 5-yard touchdown run. Then Brock Purdy, his one bad pass of the day, was picked off. Then Stafford returned the favor with an interception of his own. And then Purdy hit DeMarcus Robinson on a beautiful bomb of a 39-yard touchdown pass. And that is where we stand, 10-7 San Francisco. Purdy is 17 of 25, which is surprising. He's thrown the ball 25 times in the first half. He's on pace to throw the ball 50 times. 141 yards, one touchdown, one pick. Keelan Black, that's been one of the biggest stories of the game. The rookie third-round draft pick from Indiana. 7 carries, 36 yards. McCaffrey's only got 3 carries for 17 yards. Now, McCaffrey's doing his normal work in the receiving game. He's got 4 catches for 20 yards. Mike Evans, though, a lot of talk about him. A lot of soft tissue issues, some hamstring soreness, some groin soreness. Mike Evans said the other day, hey, look, if this is the regular season, I wouldn't have missed a game. And he's backing it up. 5 catches, 47 yards for the newest 49er, Mike Evans, in his debut. I mentioned Matthew Stafford's been erratic. I mean, the numbers, hey, they tell the story. 4 of 11, 65 yards and a pick. Blake Corum's got 6 carries, 42 yards. Kyren Williams has 7 carries, 31 yards. I mentioned Puka Nacua, that one big grab. That's basically been about it. 2 catches, 45 yards for Puka.

0: catches 20 yards for Kyren Williams. Two other big stories, Myles Garrett doesn't have a tackle, doesn't have nothing. He's basically been invisible. And then rookie receiver for the 49ers, Dejon Stribling, has just been ruled out. Non-contact injury in the second quarter on the left leg. Doesn't look good. I have him on my fantasy team. I would be surprised if he's not out for the season. So we'll see. I know you don't want to speculate too much, but again, he got hurt in the first quarter with an ankle injury. He went to the medical tent, came back, and it was one of the first or second plays he came back. He went to cut in on a route and, you know, immediately started hopping on one leg, went down. They carted him to the locker room. Not great for Dejon Stribling, who had such a good preseason. So they got the Jonas Brothers performing right now inside the Melbourne Cricket Ground in Australia. And the Niners lead the Rams 10-7. 310-840-4910. Back to yesterday. We talked about the Patriots and the Seahawks to open up the show. I got some more thoughts on it, though. NFL opener last night, and for all intents and purposes, this was a game that the Patriots should have won easily. Sam Darnold gets hurt on the first drive, which the news today is he got an MRI, and the Seahawks feel like they dodged a bullet. There is no fracture in his hip, but he is going to miss some time. How many games? We don't know. Darnold goes down on the first drive. Patriots have a 10-0 lead early third quarter. Drew Lock is in the game, not doing much. And if you missed it by now, the Patriots, they choke it away. 10-0 lead, they lose 13-10. Drake May throws three interceptions in the fourth quarter on three consecutive drives to lose New England the game. That's the big story. It's the Sam Darnold injury, but it's Drake May signaling that he is not that elite of a quarterback. Not yet. Last year, he played great. MVP runner-up. New England goes to the Super Bowl. And yet, I couldn't agree with people that were putting Drake May in top 10 lists, top 5 lists for quarterbacks in the NFL, saying he's elite, he's awesome, the Patriots, they're going to be great again. Sometimes it is as simple as they played one of the easiest schedules in NFL history last year. Third easiest. And the easiest strength of schedule since 1999. They played nothing but losing teams. And that's the NFL. You play who you play. The year before that, they were terrible with Gerard Mayo as their head coach. So they played a bunch of last place teams. They also had the benefit of playing the NFC East, which had one playoff team a year ago. They had the benefit of playing the the AFC South? But they played the NFC South, which again had a bunch of mediocre teams. They didn't play the NFC East, but I remember they played my New York Football Giants and bashed their brains in. And they got to play the Jets and the Dolphins a combined 4 times. So they played arguably the worst division in football in the NFC South. They got to play the Titans, the Browns, and they played the Jets and the Dolphins 4 combined times. You add that up. Yeah. It really is not a surprise that they won 14-3. Now, they did get some good wins along the way. That's for damn sure. They beat Buffalo in Week 5. They beat the Ravens in Week 16, which was a big game for Baltimore at the time. You know, they dominated the bad teams on their schedule. And they continued to win games. And they got all the way to the Super Bowl. You don't play bad teams in the playoffs. But they played Justin Herbert, who has been a playoff choker. They played C.J. Stroud, despite the Texans' incredible defense. C.J. Stroud threw 4 picks in the first half, literally the only thing you couldn't do. And then in the conference championship game, they get to play Jarrett Stidham instead of Bo Nix. And so they play the Seahawks in the Super Bowl. They get smoked. They play the Seahawks again last night. They get some more good luck. Sam Darnold goes out in the first drive. They still can't win the football game. So I said before this season started last night, I said the Patriots, out of all the teams that are regression candidates, and I think there's going to be a lot. I think regression is going to be the theme of the year in the NFL this year. And it's not uncommon that every year we get five, six, seven teams, like half the playoff field from last year won't make it next year. That's not uncommon. I think the Seahawks missed the playoffs, and I was saying that before this game last night, so before Sam Darnold got hurt. I think the Patriots missed the playoffs. I think the Jaguars missed the playoffs, and I think the Bears missed the playoffs. Those are my four big regression teams this season. And I think the biggest reason I thought the Patriots were going to regress is the fact that they're playing a stronger schedule. They're playing great defenses this year. Look what happened last night. You can't beat it. Drew Lock played great. I got to give him credit because he stepped in and he said it right after the post game. What was the most important thing? Don't turn the football over. You give your defense a chance to win you the game. That was the blueprint. He followed it. He's fantastic. He was good. And again, he has to step in all of a sudden in the first quarter of the season opener. And yeah, in the first half, he didn't look great. They didn't score a single point until late in the third quarter. But in the fourth, Drew Lock, I mean, you look at the tape. You look back at some of the throws he made. He balled out. And that's kind of like Drew Lock's MO. Step in, middle of a game, wrap some young Jeezy on the sideline, make some big throws, don't turn the ball over, take care of the football, and win yourself a football game. But that's, I mean, Drake May single-handedly cost, I don't know about single-handedly, but he was the reason they lost the game. He cost them the game. There's no ifs, ands, or buts about it. The second pick he throws, it's a play after an egregious drop by Romeo Doubs. A.J. Brown goes down with a high ankle sprain in this game, early third quarter. He's out for at least 4 weeks. That was the reporting today. That's unfortunate. And the drop from Romeo Doubs was terrible, but the play after, Drake May makes a terrible throw. And then, I mean, really, I'm sure you've all seen it by now. Last drive, Patriots are moving the ball. You're in chip shot field goal range. Worst case scenario, you go to overtime. Yes, it's on the road. Yes, it's against the defending Super Bowl champions. Yes, Drew Lock had been playing well. You go to overtime against a backup quarterback, and you take any day of the week. Like, out of 1,000 plays, 1,000 of them have to be a non-turnover from Drake May. 1,000 out of 1,000. He can't turn the ball over there, even if he had 1,000 times to make that play. And the one that we saw play out in reality, he throws a pick. Thrown off his back foot, severely underthrows Matt Collins, and Josh Joe picks it off. It just can't happen. That's not a play that an elite quarterback makes. You'll never see Mahomes make that mistake. You'll never see Josh Allen make that mistake. Now, we saw Josh Allen make a pretty damn bad mistake in the end of the first half against Denver. But at the end of the game where you can't throw a pick no matter what, just launch it out of the end zone, throw it away. Only QBs don't make the mistake that Drake May made last night. They just don't. You just don't see it happen. There was one way you could lose that game before overtime last night, and Drake May said, here, I'll show you how. Moments like that, fourth quarters like that last night, playing good defenses, not only in week one, but they're going to play a good defense many, many times this year. I mean, you want to say Pittsburgh is at average defense? Okay. I think Jacksonville regresses. They got a damn good pass rush. They had a good defense last year. Green Bay is going to have a solid defense again. Detroit, if their defense is healthy, is going to be solid. The Chargers' defense is always solid. They play the Broncos later in this year. Drake May doesn't have the cupcake schedule ahead of him this season. So, I'll say it again. Said it before the season started. Not often that you get vindicated in week one. And who knows? Maybe I'm wrong. And I'll be the one to admit I'm wrong. If this was just one bad game. If this was the outlier. If Drake May goes on to put together another MVP caliber performance, and this is just them losing to the defending Super Bowl champions because he made a couple of bad mistakes in the fourth quarter. They go 11-6. Drake May throws for 4,000 yards. You don't got to worry about me facing the music and getting up at the podium. But I don't think it's going to happen. I think they're going to win 8 or 9 games. I think he's going to throw a bunch of picks this year, just like he threw 3 last night. I think this Patriots are going to miss the playoffs. I will not absolve Mike Vrabel from the blame, though, because I do feel like there were 2 instances last night where they could have been aggressive, but because Darnold got knocked out of the game and it was Drew Lock, I felt like Mike Vrabel said, hey, this is I might be back in Denver playing against Jarrett Stidham. I'm just going to coach this not to lose. They had a 3rd and 5 from midfield with 1 minute left to go in the 2nd quarter. They ran the football, got 2 yards, and punted. Unacceptable. Unacceptable. If that's 4-down territory and you're going to be aggressive and you're going to go for it on 4th down, great. 3rd and 5 with 1 minute left in the 2nd quarter, you're up 7-0. You run the football and get 2 yards, 4th and 3. You did that so what? You just didn't turn the ball over? You were scared Drake May was going to turn it over there? You were scared something bad was going to happen? How do you do that? How do you make that decision if you're Mike Vrabel and Josh McDaniels calling the plays? Whoever it was, and I got a feeling it was Mike Vrabel, said, hey, new strategy. We're playing this not to lose. We're playing this. We're not going to make mistakes. But that's how you lose a football game that you have no business losing. The other one was the first drive of the 3rd quarter. And yes, A.J. Brown got hurt on this drive. So, again, all of a sudden you're without your number one receiver. But they had a 3rd and 10 from the 37-yard line. You take a shot down the field, it's incomplete. All right, 55-yarder. I mean, I feel like that's kind of automatic for NFL kickers nowadays, but hey, I get it. You want to maybe get a little bit closer, or you want to avoid a sack, okay. But then the play that ends up happening is Drake May wasn't even looking down the field. He basically dumps it off to Ramondre Stevenson. They get 5 yards, and they settle for a 50-yard field goal, which they make, but Mike Vrabel was playing for 3 points there. He's playing for 3. Should have played for 7. And you should have at least played for 3 at the end of the first half. They thought Drew Lock won't score more than 10 points. We get 10, we're going to win this game. And then your quarterback threw 3 picks in the 4th quarter. So Drake May cost him the game. That doesn't mean Mike Vrabel's not at fault. I put blame on him. Put blame on Robbie Dobbs for a terrible drop. A.J. Brown gets hurt. But still, there's really not many scenarios where you got a 10-0 lead in the 3rd quarter, you should be losing to Drew Lock as well as he played. And I give Mike McDonald a ton of credit because he knows how to freaking coach. He knows how to call plays on defense. He had Drake May and that Patriots offense in knots. He shut them down. The blitz packages that he was throwing at Drake May, he was clearly uncomfortable for most of the night. I mean, that tape is out there now. The tape's been out there since February, and it ain't going anywhere. Drake May against the blitz, I think that's going to be a pretty telling stat on how his season goes this year. 310-840-4910. Before we get to your phone calls, really quickly, update here. Oh, we're getting a touchdown. Oh, you guys are ahead of me. You guys are really ahead because I got a timeout here. My gosh, I thought I got back up to speed once I rejoined the stream, but I guess not. Miles Garrett, by the way, they just showed a stat on him. 2 pressures and that's it. Wow, nice little route that time from Deebo Samuel. Got him to 3rd and goal. I'm really far behind. I am really far behind. I see Combs in our show chat saying Mike Evans touchdown with a bunch of exclamation points. Yeah, they go goal line fade. I was wondering when we were going to get the goal line fade, and that's how they score the touchdown. Mike Evans, 2-yard touchdown catch, back shoulder goal line fade. If that was Jalen Watson, boy, he got absolutely cooked. That's a future Hall of Famer at, 6'4", doing what he's done for years. Mike Evans in his Niners debut. My God, legacy game for Mike Evans. I know Monty's loving every single moment of this because he put Mike Evans anytime touchdown together for our crew parlay. And he's got Mike Evans on his fantasy team. Yeah, that was Jalen Watson trying to cover him. Keyword trying. He just got mossed. He got sunned. 2-yard touchdown catch, Mike Evans. Niners open up the third quarter. They march it right down the field, punch it into the end zone. They lead it 17-7. Purdy's got two touchdown passes, one of them to the future Hall of Famer, Mike Evans. Wow, what a start to the third quarter for San Francisco. All right, let's get to your phone calls here. 310-840-4910. Chance is up next in Alabama here on BetMGM tonight with me, Pat Boyle. Chance, what's up, dude?
1: So a lot of people jump the gun on Drake May, claiming he owns the division now. And that he's a top. A lot of people said that he's a top five quarterback. And his last two games, man, he's thrown five interceptions. He's lost a fumble. That's six turnovers right there. And he's been sacked nine times in his last two games. I looked it up. I had to look up. In the playoffs last year, 21 sacks in total. The guy loves taking sacks. Now, I will say this. If I'm a Patriots fan, I'm excited about the future. But the guy is still raw. He reminds me a little bit of Allen in his first year or two. He's got a lot of raw, natural ability. And but the division still runs through Buffalo. Like you said, they feasted off the third easiest cupcake schedule in the past 50 years in the NFL.
0: They did, Chance. They really did. And I appreciate the call, brother. As a Bills fan, I know that that probably brought you a lot of joy, that loss last night. Look, I will give one excuse to Drake May. All those sacks that he took last year, I mean, part of that was Will Campbell couldn't block anybody. Their offensive line was banged up. Their offensive line clearly was hurting and was not really good at all in the playoffs. So I wouldn't put all those 21 sacks in the postseason on Drake May. But, you know, Will Campbell was dog water. Now, Will Campbell was pretty good. I remember the last time the graphic I saw was at the end of the third quarter. Will Campbell did not allow any pressures on 11 dropback attempts. Pretty sure that's what I – he did not allow any pressures. Now, maybe that was only in, like, the second quarter. So I didn't – I mean, I'd have to go back and watch the tape, but I think Will Campbell played pretty decently last night. Maybe the fourth quarter things came off the rails. But, you know, their fourth overall draft pick from a season ago, the left tackle, he was much scrutinized to the point where we thought they were going to move him over to right tackle this year. He played pretty well, at least, again, through the first three quarters last night. But, yeah, in the playoffs, their offensive line was terrible. Drake May didn't help his case. And, look, for a lot of people that were putting Drake May in the top 10 or in the top 5, it's easy to say, wow, he's going to be great because I saw it with my own eyes. I saw him play great. I saw him throw for over 4,000 yards and more than 30 touchdowns. I saw him be the MVP runner-up. I saw the Patriots get to the Super Bowl. And I wonder what people were saying because I didn't think C.J. Stroud was going to have a bad year too. Once he had a bad year too, I wasn't sold that he was going to then bounce back this past season. But, like, the Texans, the schedule they played in C.J. Stroud's rookie season, I don't remember it. I don't remember that there being that narrative. Like, oh, C.J. Stroud only had a great rookie year because they didn't play anybody. Let me look back at the 2024 or the 2023 season for the Houston Texans and C.J. Stroud's rookie year. They go 10-7. They win the division. They pound the Browns in the wild card round. I mean, he looked terrible in his debut against Baltimore. He balled out against Jacksonville week 3, crushed the Steelers in week 4. The Steelers in that season in 2023, I'm pretty sure they were a playoff team. Steelers in 2023 went 10-7, made the playoffs. It's like C.J. Stroud played a great Steelers defense. I remember he hung 39 on Tampa Bay. Hung 30 on Cincinnati. And this was 2023, so the Bengals' defense wasn't that bad yet. You know, in 2023, the Bengals went 9-8, but that was because Joe Burrow got knocked out for the season midway through. Their defense wasn't terrible that year. And C.J. Stroud had a great rookie season. So, again, I don't remember him playing, like, cupcake teams. I sure as hell didn't see him taking a big step back in year two, but, you know, like, how could you describe that? How could you describe C.J. Stroud being so bad this last 2 years after a great rookie year? Well, for me, Drake May was year two last year, but I think he's going to regress solely because he's playing better teams. If they played the same exact schedule as they did last year, then, yeah, I'd say, all right, Drake May's probably going to be great again, and the Patriots are going to win, like, 13 games because look who they're playing. But that's not the case. And we know the NFL, year over year, you can't predict it. There's parity. Teams are great 1 year. They're bad the next. I think the Patriots are just going to be another one of those teams. All right, we got to take a quick break. 310-840-4910. We got more of your phone calls coming up next. We'll hit three bad headlines, and we'll keep you posted on the minute-by-minute happenings of the Rams and the 49ers. Right now, San Francisco leading 17-7 early third quarter. It's getting late early for the Rams and that Super Bowl roster. 310-840-4910. I'm Pat Boyle. 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
1: Purdy under center. McCaffrey is the single back. Two tight ends to the right. Here's the snap. Purdy back. Throws back left side of the end zone. It is caught. Touchdown 49ers. And it's Mike Evans. His first in a San Francisco uniform. It increases the 49er lead to 16-7. Career touchdown catch number 109 for Mike Evans. His first with the 49ers, and the San Francisco lead is 9.
2: 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I'm Pat Boyle. Phone number to join the show, 310-840-4910. You can hit me up on Twitter at PatBoyle44. We'll get to your phone calls here in just a minute, but let's keep you updated to the very second. That was Ryan Radke, Westwood One Sports. On the back shoulder goal line fade touchdown catch from Mike Evans that put the Niners up 17-7. Felt like this was a must-score possession for the Rams. They had been marching the ball down the field. And as we came back from break, a 12-play, 72-yard drive got down to fourth and goal from the one. Stafford tried to sneak it. He looked like he was in. But the officials on the field are saying, goal line stand. Stafford did not get in. Niners with a goal line stand shut the Rams out at the goal line. They're in commercial break right now. They're reviewing it. But, oh, baby, if this stands, yeah, it's going to be real hard for the Rams to come back from this one. They were marching the ball down the field. Stafford was finally starting to make some passes after he had looked erratic all game long. He was hitting Puka Nacua. He was hitting his other weapons, Kyren Williams and Corum. The run game was getting going. He hit Devontae Adams for his first catch of the game. First and goal, they go to Colby Parkinson for 6 yards. Kyren Williams runs it up the middle for 1 yard. Third and goal from the two, they try a little in route to Puka Nacua. I thought that was a touchdown. He catches it like kind of folded over right out the goal line. They said he was short. And then the Rams go QB sneak, old-fashioned QB sneak with Stafford. He looked into my eyes. But they ruled it on the field that he was short, so they're reviewing it right now. And obviously a critical stage in this game. If the play stands, Niners get the ball back on their own one, and it'll still be 17-7. If they overturn it, it would be a touchdown for Stafford, and you'd be looking at an extra point to make it a field goal game. They're showing the replay right now, and you really can't see Stafford at all other than his helmet. Now the more that I look at it, I think the refs made the right call here. I don't think he got in. And if the call on the field is that it was no touchdown, I don't think this thing is getting overturned. That is a goal line.
3: You lose.
2: That's right.
3: One day, sir.
2: That's right, Willy Wonka. That thing's going to stand. That is going to stand. Goal line stand for San Francisco. And we were just talking about it in the break. Combs, producer Brandon Combs is saying, oh, they're going to have to go tush-push. And I was like, the Rams don't run the tush-push. And I don't think, I can't remember the last time they ran a quarterback sneak. They just showed a graphic. They ran a QB sneak twice last year. They were 0-for-2 in terms of trying to get the first down. Make it 0-for-3 now. Going back to last year. They do not run the tush-push. At least I don't remember them doing it with any other tight ends. They rarely run QB sneak. I remember them a couple of times last year. I think the game they lost against the Niners on that Thursday night game last year, they had a 4th-and-1, and they tried to just run it right up the middle with Kyren Williams, and they got stuffed. So that could be a big issue. 4th-and-goal, 4th-and-1 situations for the Rams this year. What are you going to do? You better learn how to run the tush-push, Sean McVay. I know Sean McVay is the genius. He's the innovator. He's not the follower, but hey, it's proven to work. Get one of those 3 or 4 or 5 or 6, 8 tight ends that you have on your roster and line up behind them and push them. Now, the bigger thing is here, the Niners get out of their own end zone because they just got called for offensive offside. But they do on the very next play. They get a first down. They get some breathing room. Looks like it was either Tonjes or Farrell. So there you go. Goal line stand shuts the Rams out, and keeps them at 7. It keeps it a 10-point lead for San Francisco with under 3 minutes to go in the third quarter. All right, let's get back to your phone calls here. 310-840-4910. Our guy Bert is next up in Baltimore. Bert, what's up, brother?
4: What's up, Patty? How you doing, man? Hey, I got two things I wanted to touch on. Fast, awesome interview with Pereira tonight. I just thought that was fascinating stuff.
2: Thanks. Yeah, it was good. It was really good. He was pretty open and candid. I was surprised he told that bathroom story, which awful announcing picked up. But look, I'm going into it.
4: I got to ask you about it because didn't you have a similar jaunt after an alleged emergency during a post-game Yankees game last year?
2: Yes, after the game. It was after the game, after the broadcast. How do you remember that, Bert? You're a hell of a listener, man. It was after a game. I didn't think I was going to make it. But no, during the broadcast, during the game itself, during the post-game show, no, I did not have that issue. But yes, afterwards, that was the closest I've been to not making it probably in the last 10 years.
4: I thought you just asked him about that because you knew it would make you feel better about getting caught in the women's room. You know what they say, misery loves company. Speaking of misery, how's that for a professional, semi-professional transition? It sickens me to no end to have to agree with Chance from Alabama, the biggest Josh Allen glazer in America, but I will disagree with him. Drake May does not remind me of Josh Allen because Josh Allen has the one thing that almost all NFL scouts miss. He has it, and Drake May does not. To elaborate on Chance's point, in addition to the 21 sacks, he had 6 TDs and 8 turnovers in the entire playoffs last year. Completed 58% of his passes and had a 92 QBR, or passer rating, excuse me. He has everything, right? He's like, who's the Yahoo from San Diego? Who's the Chargers quarterback? A good-looking guy that has the big arm and can make all the throws. But he can't win in the playoffs. Yeah, Herbert. He doesn't have it either, other than everyone wanting him to have it. I thought, minus the turnovers, Drake May looked great. He's fast, he's quick, he can run, he can make all the throws, he's good looking, but when the game's on the line, he's not your guy.
2: Yeah, I agree. I agree, Bert. Great call as always, brother. And that might be, we talk about it, right? The clutch gene. Obviously, Brady had it. The great quarterbacks, the Hall of Famers. Rodgers, it feels like, always had the clutch gene. You know, Joe Burrow, in the year they went to the Super Bowl, like, Burrow has the ball, last couple minutes, you're cooked. Like, you're toast. Baker Mayfield has it. We saw it last year. There are growing numbers of quarterbacks in the NFL, guys that are contenders for Super Bowl champions, guys that are elite QBs that do not have, as what Bert said, it. Herbert, completely unclutch. Drake May, proving to be unclutch. CJ Stroud, proving to be unclutch. And all these guys that are knocking at the doorstep. And to a certain extent, like Josh Allen has it. I think Lamar has it, but Lamar hasn't really played well in the playoffs in his career. Got plenty of game-winning drives in the fourth quarter in the regular season. Not many in the postseason at all. But it's these younger group of guys, this younger batch. It's C.J. Stroud, it's Herbert, and I think you throw Drake May in that conversation as well. It's guys that have just proven that when the games are the biggest and the lights are the brightest, they have produced their worst football. They've produced their worst football. And that's something that Drake May, if they get a chance in the playoffs this year, which I don't think they will, but in critical games, in big games that matter, that could determine whether or not they do make the playoffs, he's going to have it. They won a lot of games where they were playing from ahead, where they were front running. In the games that they're going to have to get it done in one score games this year or games that they're going to have to come from behind, how will Drake May perform? That's going to be the determining factor of how his season goes and how the Patriots season goes. 310-840-4910. End of the third quarter in Australia. Niners in control and in field goal range. It's up 17-7 over the Rams. Purdy just scrambled for a first down. They're at the 30-yard line trying to take a three-score lead on the team that had the shortest Super Bowl odds in the last 15 years, the L.A. Rams. Not looking too hot out of the gate. 310-840-4910. So we'll keep you posted on that. Plus, what the Miami Hurricanes are doing. They're rewriting the record books as we speak. We'll touch on that. And why it's a foregone conclusion. Pete Crow Armstrong is going to be your National League MVP. Bigger question is, will Ohtani be ready for the playoffs? I'm Pat Boyle. We'll finish up on the other side. This is BetMGM Tonight on Westwood One Sports.
0: The Seahawks picked up where they left off, beating the Patriots. Are the reigning Super Bowl champs being overlooked in their quest to repeat Westwood One Sports?
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14: Kalon Black motions out to the left. Shotgun snap. Purdy back. Looking left. Has time. Stutters his feet. Now moving to his right. He throws toward the end zone. Caught! Touchdown 49ers. It's Deebo Samuel. Welcome back to the Bay. Samuel pulls it in to give the 49ers a 23-7 lead here in the fourth quarter in Melbourne.
15: That was just moments ago as
10: is heard on Westwood One Sports. Ryan Radke, the call. We welcome you back to Westwood One Sports. BetMGM Tonight is our program. I'm Pat Boyle. The phone number to join the show, last chance, 310-840-4910. We're going to turn things over to Josh Graham and Westwood One Sports Tonight at the top of the hour. And if you're a 49ers fan, it's a joyous night or a joyous morning in Melbourne. They're showing a couple of massive units of dudes with their shirts off, singing, enjoying it. The Aussies, man, they know how to drink. They know how to have fun. They know how to have a sports game. They know how to party. And again, if you're a Niners fan, you're partying throughout the weekend. Going to start the year 1-0. They are crushing the Rams 24-7. 13 minutes left to go in the regulation. You blame the travel all you want. The Rams are getting their asses kicked in this game tonight. I mean, Matthew Stafford, he looks horrendous. 9 of 16 for 121 yards and a pick. They got goal line stood up in their last drive. They tried a QB sneak it on 4th and goal, got shut down, and then the Niners said, how about this for a little backbreaker? 11 play, 99-yard drive in response. And as you heard, it capped off with the Deebo Samuel touchdown catch, his first and his return as a 49er. He's got 6 grabs for 48 yards and a touchdown. Mike Evans in his Niners debut, 6 catches, 49 yards and a touchdown. DeMarcus Robinson had the big bomb catch before the halftime break. He's got 2 grabs for 50 yards and a touchdown. McCaffrey, 59 rushing, 20 receiving. Keelan Black, 54 rushing yards. And Brock Purdy, the maestro, 24 of 32, 205 yards, 3 touchdowns, and an interception that feels like a distant memory at this point. The Niners owning the Rams 24-7 in Melbourne. So get ready to see a bunch of drop-back passes here from Stafford, and hopefully this offensive line can protect him. He hasn't been sacked tonight. There hasn't been a sack in this game. But the Stafford hasn't had a whole lot of time to operate. So the Niners, they've been able to at least get some good pressures. That's not something the Rams can say. Myles Garrett, I think he has 2 pressures in this game. He doesn't have a tackle. He has mostly been invisible. This has just been an all-around beatdown for San Francisco. Now, again, if Stafford gets in on that quarterback sneak, are we talking about a different game? Maybe, but he didn't. And so it is a 17-point advantage, and every other number points to the Niners dominating this game. They've got more than double the amount of first downs the Rams have. They're outgaining them by 145 yards. They're owning the time of possession, 28 minutes to 20. So, again, like I said, you could blame the travel all you want. And I know a lot of people that are Rams defenders. We'll see what Brad has to say. He picked them to win the Super Bowl. He said the Rams might go undefeated this year. You blame the travel all you want. They're getting their teeth kicked in this game. San Francisco, they are, I mean, they're run-stopping. And I know the Rams have run the ball pretty well, but every time the Niners rally to the ball for a tackle, it's vicious. And that is – I love seeing Fred Warner back, man, because he is an absolute stud. He's the best middle linebacker in the game. He's one of the best defensive players in the game. And it was that second and goal where they tried to hand it off to Kyron Williams, and Fred Warner just lit him up. So I love seeing Fred Warner back, man. He is a difference maker. For a lot of people that forgot how good this Niners team can be, you're remembering now. 310-840-4910. All right, really quickly, I want to mix in some baseball because the big news today, Shohei Ohtani going to the injured list on the 15-day IL, the earliest he can come back, even though it's retroactive, the earliest he can come back is September 23rd. He's had right arm soreness. He's been out of the game for 6 out of the last 7 games. And now the decision today, the Dodgers putting Shohei Ohtani on the injured list with left knee and right biceps injuries. It basically guarantees. Congratulations to Cubs fans. Congratulations to Combs and Monty and Brad. Pete Crow Armstrong is going to be the National League MVP. I didn't think it was possible a couple months ago. But, I mean, he has just continued to dominate Gold Glove caliber center field. And he has carried this Cubs offense to keeping them in playoff contention for the wild card. And up until a couple of days ago, keeping them in contention to compete for the division title. That's kind of out the window now. But PCA with a .281 average, 41 bombs, 97 ribbies, an OPS of .950, and 36 stolen bases. He's almost certainly going to be in the 40-40 club, and he's going to be maybe the Gold Glove winner for center field. The more important question is, even if Ohtani comes back September 23rd, that's 5 days before the end of the regular season. Is Ohtani going to be ready for the playoffs? Because he's looked like a shell of himself for the last couple of weeks. Not only hitting, I mean, I don't know. I think you could almost throw Ohtani pitching the rest of this year out the window. Now, I wouldn't be shocked if he does, but it looks unlikely. It looks unlikely. And so, what will Ohtani look like at the plate when he comes back? Because this is the Dodgers team that has looked extremely human in the second half. They're trying for the three-peat. If Ohtani's not 100%, the rest of this lineup, man, they have not been that good. Now, I know that I'm saying that the Dodgers have won seven straight games going into this weekend series against Miami. They've beaten Cincinnati, Washington, and they started the win streak against St. Louis. Like, it's not like they're beating great teams here. They don't play they play one good team the rest of the year at San Diego. Can the Dodgers flick on the lights in October with or without 100% Shohei Ohtani? The National League's wide open. I picked the Cubbies to make the World Series before the season began. That's what I'm sticking with. All right, I think the Rams just lost another fumble, by the way. This game's over. This game's over. Fun show. Josh Graham's up next on Westwood One Sports Night. Thanks to producer Brandon Combs. Thanks to VP Monty. Thanks to Lee DeLapp in our Westwood One studios. Thanks to my co-host Brad. Thanks to Chloe Pratt, Max Sheedy, Zach Kroll, everybody else. I'm Pat Boyle. We'll see you for a Football Friday tomorrow, 6 p.m. Eastern. BetMGM tonight.
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4: This is Steve Flowers. I've listened to WTBF all my life. I'm now a regular participant on the morning show. Having been involved with Alabama politics for many decades, I'm often asked by many political candidates, "Steve, I've got limited campaign money. 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I always tell them the WTBF morning show, the listening audience is overwhelming, and it crosses all demographic lines. Young and old alike, all over Pike County, tune into the morning show on WTBF. 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
1: Football, football, and more football. The 49ers are up 27-7 on the LA Rams at the moment. 20 minutes from now, Dave Clawson is going to be our guest. He is an ESPN college football analyst. He is a former head coach of the Fordham Rams in New York City when 9/11 happened 25 years ago. So we'll reflect on that day in just a bit. But we must absolutely start with what we're watching right now down under. With the time difference, what time would this be? Around 1 o'clock in the afternoon, Australia time, from the future. San Francisco 27, LA Rams 7. PSA on the front end tonight. There are no excuses for the LA Rams. None for this. Get all the talk about rest out of here. The LA Rams chose this path when they could have easily gone in a different direction. So it's not as if they're aggrieved or have been put at a disadvantage. They chose this. Also, the Rams, the 49ers, they decided to get there a week early. They went the path that a lot of other teams would have chosen. The Rams chose to show up 28 hours before. And they felt that they did that because they felt it would best help them. So if they were right, you know, we'd be talking about the Rams in a completely different light, saying that they handled this best and the Niners didn't. Here's a thought. What if the Rams actually were right with their strategy and they are still getting smoked as a result? We might welcome the excuses of rest for any other team in the league, not for the LA Rams. Not for this team who is a bigger favorite to win the Super Bowl than anybody we've seen in the NFL the last 20 years. This is a league that is defined by earning marginal advantages. It's a game of inches, not deciding games by three scores. This is an ass-whipping. It is a 20-point game right now. LA is getting bullied on both the offensive and defensive lines. The defensive player of the year, Myles Garrett, a non-factor, being pushed back constantly by Trent Williams. So that side, it's been apparent. And San Francisco, they've run for a buck 58 at the moment, and that number might continue growing as they put this game away. What might be more alarming is the other side of the ball, where LA could get no push up front, including a key sequence where it's 17-7 in the fourth or late third, and Puka Nacua gets stopped about an inch or two away from the goal line. It's fourth down and goal. They try the old quarterback sneak, as you would in Madden, to get that extra half inch, and they don't. San Francisco pushes them back. 27-7 is the score at the moment. Give the credit where it's due, which is to San Francisco. None of the excuses. None of that. You can't be the team that everybody says is going to be better than everybody else and then have this type of an outing. Nobody is interested in listening to it, ourselves included. Just not interested in it whatsoever. So get that out of here. We'll continue to keep you updated on the game throughout today's show, of course, or when it wraps up, we'll be the ones that react to it. First, love the fact that the LA Rams are going for it on a fourth down. They don't get it. 27-7, San Francisco to score, 7:54 left to go in the fourth quarter. As mentioned, we're going to be visiting with Dave Clawson in just a little bit. But we need to talk about what today has been across the NFL. Drake May had a horrific outing to open up the NFL season in Seattle. There's no getting around that. But while you can't defend Drake's performance,

0: that in the game, you can defend Drake May today. You can defend his team, the New England Patriots. The reactions we've seen over the last 24 hours, they've been predictably over the top. And if, again, you're just talking about his performance, that's fair. Something in this industry that was taught to me a long time ago, great advice, don't make it personal. Don't criticize the coach or the athlete, criticize the behavior. Don't call somebody a liar, say they lied if you have the evidence that that's the case. Don't say somebody is bad, say they played bad and support the evidence. Drake May played bad. And if you're talking about the performance, it's fair. He had the worst game he's had as a pro. And to be fair, Drake May, he wasn't charitable to himself either after the game. Here he was stepping to the podium and listening to the music.
1: It was something where we had a certain protection arm we were cutting and was trying to get rid of it and realize we were Mac was in back there in the back and didn't put enough on it to get it out and it was just unacceptable. We got a chance to send it to overtime at the worst, and the only thing you can do is turn the ball over, and that's what I did.
0: Unacceptable. And that's a good way to put it. Three interceptions, all in the fourth quarter. You're up 10, you lose the game. But where the analysis goes too far is that we're all suddenly here to pretend that Drake May isn't any good. Oh, it was all the schedule. Despite him being a vote away from being the MVP of the NFL. Oh, he's a fraud. The overreactions, it's not a surprise. If you have your best game or you have your worst game in a standalone primetime slot, this is what happens. It's how the sports media machine works. So let's start by defending Drake May. Not the performance last night that's indefensible, especially that last throw that he had. But defending Drake a bit, the idea that, oh, he might not be a franchise quarterback. Oh, he might not be a guy, a dude, as some are saying out there. He turned 24 years old, not even 2 weeks ago. That means at age 23, he carried a team that had finished with 4 wins the previous 2 seasons to a 14-3 record. And he did that in his second year. Oh, but he didn't play anybody. We just going to forget the fact that he won not one, not two, but 3 playoff games? How many's Justin Herbert won in his entire career? 3 playoff games? In his second year? 4 TDs, 2 picks in those 2 games. Really good stats against the Houston Texans, number 1 defense. Plus, he had a rushing touchdown in a weather game in Denver. Sure, last night was bad, but do you want to know the list of opponents that Drake May has had multiple interceptions against over the last year in 1 game? Seattle. And that's it. Perhaps more credit should go to Mike McDonald than blame put at Drake May's feet. Or at least when talking about this from a big picture perspective, especially since A.J. Brown went down today, Romeo Dobbs was a disaster. A.J. Brown, by the way, is going to be out for 3 to 6 weeks with a high ankle sprain, we learned today. So that's the defense for Drake May. If you're defending the New England Patriots, it's even simpler. You'd much rather be in their position than Seattle's. If you could be, let's say you're a free agent, your fandom's a free agent, and you could be a Patriots fan or a Seahawks fan starting today, which team would be a more fun team to root for this year, you'd choose the Patriots over Seattle. The Seahawks might be without their starting quarterback for an extended stretch. They're still in a division with both the Rams and the 49ers. The Patriots, meanwhile, have a healthy franchise quarterback, and they still get to play the Dolphins and the Jets 4 times this season. Sign us up for that. As is often the case, especially in the month of September, the reactions we see are so often overreactions. And remember that as we proceed ahead. Remember that even watching San Francisco hand it to the LA Rams tonight, not to overreact too much to what you see in week one. This is Westwood One Sports Night. My name's Josh Graham. Denton Day is the producer of this program. We've got Oliver, who's going to be taking your calls at 310-840-4910 in just a little bit, getting your reaction instantly to what we see when the game goes final for the 49ers, for the Rams. Big, big show that we have planned tonight. Make sure if you haven't already, subscribe to the YouTube channel. Westwood One Sports Night is where you can watch us. In addition to listening to us, we're on the Westwood One X page as well. If you're on the YouTube stream, hit us with some likes. Like to see that. Subscribe. All that stuff helps us with the algorithm, helps us a great deal. Very excited. Before getting to our instant reaction to this game that's about to go final, Rams and the 49ers. 27-7 at the moment with about 4 minutes to go. Injured player down on the field in Australia. We'd be remiss not to mention that when the clock on the East Coast flips to Friday, in the next 50 minutes or so, it will mark the 25-year anniversary of 9/11. Dave Clawson was an ACC head coach for more than a decade. But 25 years ago, he was the head coach of the Fordham Rams in New York City and has a couple of really close ties to what happened tragically at the World Trade Centers on 9/11 25 years ago tomorrow morning. Dave has agreed to join us and to tell his story, and you should stick around for that. The former Wake Forest head coach, the former head coach of the Fordham Rams, Dave Clawson, is our guest next on the Westwood One Sports Night. The wait is over. 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

0: While Rams 49ers is obviously top of mind at the moment, tonight, Friday, marks the 25-year anniversary of 9/11. And in the wake of the terrorist attacks on that day, two words were seared in the memories of the American psyche: never forget. And in order to best do that and remember what happened that day, we welcome ESPN college football analyst Dave Clawson to the program. Prior to joining ESPN, Dave was a collegiate head coach for 24 seasons. Most notably, he spent 11 of them at Wake Forest in the ACC. But 25 years ago, he was the head coach of the Fordham Rams in New York City. Before getting to the September 11th piece of this, coach, let's start here. Very few people think of college football when they think of New York City. So what was it like being a college football coach in the Big Apple?
1: I loved it. Fordham is such a neat school. There's such a tradition there. And, you know, similar with some of the Ivy Leagues, you know, Fordham used to play big-time football. I think they played in, like, the Rose Bowl. They played in the Sugar Bowl. Vince Lombardi played there. They had the seven blocks of granite. And at the, you know, in the 30s and the 40s, New York City, NYU, Fordham, Columbia, you know, in some ways was the center of college football. I think Fordham played in one of the first ever televised games. And so it was really cool to work at a school that had the history. My office was in the Lombardi Center. And it was a time where the David Moranis book, When Pride Still Mattered, just came out. And in the book, after his funeral, Marie Lombardi said, all Vince ever wanted in life was to be the head coach at Fordham, or something like that was his career aspiration. And I always viewed it as a privilege that I got to be the head coach at where Vince Lombardi wanted to be the head coach. So I loved it there, and my kids were born there. And, you know, New York has always been a special place for me.
0: Fordham, as you mentioned, not the only college football team that calls New York home. You mentioned Columbia. And strangely enough, the Lions were supposed to be your team's opponent on September the 15th, 2001. 4 days prior to that was Tuesday morning, September the 11th. In the midst of your season and the tunnel vision that exists as a coach, what do you remember about the very start of that day?
1: Well, it started out like any typical Tuesday. You know, we got in there early and started watching film and breaking down their blitzes or third downs or whatever we typically did on a Tuesday. And then we kind of got word that something happened in New York. And we all of a sudden started turning on our TVs. And when they had the picture of the first tower that was hit and the smoke was coming out of it, all of a sudden you saw the second plane hit the second building. And immediately, you know, I thought about my sister because she worked in the second building. And so the second that hit, I just froze up. And, oh, my God, I hope my sister's okay. And I think when the second plane hit, people realized that, you know, when the first tower was hit, people thought it might just be a pilot error or some type of mistake. And then they realized that, you know, we were under attack.
0: How did you get in touch with Kathy, your sister, and what was those hours like until you were able to speak with her?
1: So I immediately went to my office. I shut the door, and on my cell phone, I had her cell phone on speed dial. And in my work phone, I had her work phone on speed dial. And I literally, for just like an hour, went speed dial, speed dial, speed dial, speed dial, speed dial, speed dial, speed dial, hoping at some point a call would go through and she would pick up. And it was a good 3 or 4 hours. My youngest sister, Kristen, who was a student at Virginia Tech, somehow her phone call was able to get through. And she called us about, it might have been 3 or 4 hours later, and said, Kathy's alive. And it was one of those miracle stories that my sister's commuter train was 10 minutes late that day. She saw the first plane hit the first building and, you know, had the wherewithal and the sense, and she got one of the last trains out of Ground Zero. And so we found out about 3 or 4 hours later she was alive, but unfortunately, just about everybody she worked with died when the second tower collapsed.
0: Dave Clawson's with us, reflecting on 9/11, his time as Fordham's head coach 25 years ago in New York City. Especially at that time, when you are the head football coach at a school, you also assume the role of being a father figure, of being a guardian for some, and you have an entire locker room of players that are looking to you for answers. Social media doesn't exist at this point. So how are all the players in the building? How are you handling it within the week of you assumed was going to be preparing for a game, and then this disrupts so much?
1: Well, we had the coaches immediately reach out to the players and start figuring out, okay, who has friends, who has family that works in the financial district. And a lot of our players were scared to come out of their dorm rooms because they thought New York City was under attack. Like, they literally thought that somebody may, you know, drop a bomb or do something on the Fordham campus. And then we started hearing word of mouth, you know, their teammates and guys that they knew that worked in the second tower and or the first tower. And then, you know, we started hearing about Nick Brandimardi, that, you know, and I hate to get these stories wrong, but, you know, I think at some point he made a phone call and said he was getting out of there and he'd be okay. And then he was never heard from again. And then, you know, after, you know, the two planes hit the two trade centers and the one plane hit the Pentagon and the one went down in Shanksville, Pennsylvania, you know, we started really assessing the risks, like who are we in danger of losing? And then our players came over and I was a, I don't know, 34-year-old head coach in my third season as a head coach. And there's no manual how to handle that. And so, you know, hey guys, this is what we know, that, you know, it's a terrorist attack. Does anyone have family? Are they okay? And, you know, there were players that were from Brooklyn and Queens whose parents, when this happened, literally walked across the Brooklyn Bridge to get safe. But then right away, you know, we started talking about Nick and hearing about Nick. And, like, you feel so guilty because, like, everyone felt like we need to do something. Like, literally, do we need to go down to Ground Zero and help pull out the rubble to try to find him or try to save him? And it's just this incredible feeling of guilt and helplessness that somebody that you care about, you know, might be stuck under rubble and there was really nothing you could do. And so we told the players, you know, the whole message from people was, you know, live your life normal. And so we said, guys, we're going to do a walkthrough and a practice inside. It is not mandatory. It's optional. If you don't want to do it, you don't have to do it. And there's no consequence. But if players wanted a distraction and they wanted to get their mind off that, we also wanted to provide that for them. And we just kind of had a very lighthearted, kind of easy practice that we were just going through things. Because at that point, nobody canceled their games. And then the next day, a lot of teams canceled their games. And Fordham Columbia was the last game that got canceled. And part of it was just President Bush told the country, live your lives as normal. And we kind of thought as a statement of New York strength and solidarity, New York City, we were going to play this football game. And then as time went on, it became overwhelmingly evident that that would be very insensitive to do that. And both schools decided to cancel the game.
0: Dave Clawson's with us here. Full disclosure, got to know you pretty well when you were the head coach at Wake Forest. And I got to know the stories that you're telling because every year you'd have a press conference as the head coach, a week of a game on 9/11, the week of 9/11, and you'd share a story about Nick. And I'd always remember in those stories, you'd make sure, kind of like what we led with, 9/11, we want to make sure to never forget, never forget. So with this platform here, what would you like us to know about Nick? That was his first college job working in the World Trade Center. After graduating, like you said, many of the guys on the team were teammates with him after the fact. What would you like us to know about him?
1: I mean, Nick was one of one. You know, he's one of those people that, you know, guys wanted to be like him and girls wanted to be with him. He just had one of these magnetic personalities. Everybody who associated with him loved him. And he was just, it's hard to put into words, but I'll just give an example. Like my first year as the head coach, we were 0-11. And, you know, the next year, Nick came back and he was going to start at fullback for us. And he was a senior and he had waited his whole life to finally play. And he won the starting fullback job. And then he had a concussion and was told he couldn't play anymore. So he joined our coaching staff. And one of the agreements, he said, "Coach, I really like your leadership style. I like the way you lead. I will be an assistant coach, but only if you and I get to have coffee every Wednesday for 20 minutes or half an hour." And so every Wednesday, the two of us would have coffee and just talk leadership and talk about the team and talk about life. And the next year we were 3-8. And then we had this scrimmage right before the season started. We invited all the alumni back. And again, granted, our first 2 years there, we were 0-11, 3-8. So not a lot of alums came back. But Nick came back and he watched the scrimmage. And when the scrimmage is over, you know, he waited for everybody to leave and he waited for me. And there's this alleyway at Fordham that goes between the practice field and the game field. And the two of us walked it together. And I just said, "Nick, I just can't tell you how much I appreciate you being here. And, you know, it's for you to come up from New York and be here for us. It means a lot to me." And he just goes, "Coach," he goes, "you know I love you, don't you?" He goes, "I love you, Coach." And I'm like, "you know, we're in the dark." And, "yeah, Nick, I love you too." And, you know, that was the last words that I ever had with him. And I think I was the first player that ever told me he loved me, and probably the first player ever I told I loved him. And that memory of walking the alley with him is still something that resonates. And, you know, anytime I get together with Fordham people or anytime I'm around Fordham, it's hard not to think about Nick and how much he was loved and, you know, what a shining light he was in this world. And the fact that 25 years later, his high school is dedicating the statue to him. It tells you that he, you know, he had a positive impact on a lot of people. So, you know, not a day, I can't say I think about him every day, but I think about him a lot of days and always on 9/11.
0: West Deptford High School in New Jersey, as you mentioned, they will be right beyond the edge of their track. They will have a bronze eagle statue in honor of Nick Brandimardi that they'll debut on the 25th anniversary of 9/11 Friday night. Let's close with this. How does this week hit you when you consider, with almost no exceptions, Coach, every player who will be playing college football this weekend was not alive when 9/11 happened?
1: Yeah, I mean, every time we played this game, I would share with our players the story of what happened and, you know, losing somebody that I coached. And Nick Brandimardi would have done anything his senior year to have one more play. And, you know, it's always kind of the same lesson of, you know, don't take these things for granted. And I think the further that 9/11 gets in our you know, collective memory, especially for young people who didn't experience it, you know, that's just, you know, an old guy speaking, you know, wisdom that probably falls on deaf ears. But, you know, it resonated with some people. And, you know, I used to use the line from Warren Zevon with the team, you know, enjoy every sandwich. And I think 9/11 is one of those days that for those of us that went through it and are still alive today, it's, you know, tell the people that are around you that you love them, you know, enjoy every sandwich and carpe diem.
0: Coach Clausen, the next time we do this, it'll be more fun talking football. I know you've got North Carolina and Bill Belichick this weekend. We look forward to watching you on that, and we enjoy hearing you call football games. We'll even queue up some talking heads in your honor if that happens as well. Thank you so much for spending the time on this eve of 9/11.
1: Oh, Josh, thanks again for having me on and giving me an opportunity to talk about my sister, Kathy, and somebody who was dearly loved, Nick Brandomarty, whose memory will never perish with those of us that were lucky enough to know him.
0: Thank you, Coach. Appreciate you for spending the time. And yeah, it's crazy to think 25 years. Dave Clausen coached a couple of key players that are involved in the game that we just watched. Defensive lineman Kobe Turner of the Rams, Malik Mustafa of the 49ers, a final count. San Francisco 27, LA Rams 7. So we open up the phone lines, 310-840-4910. Your instant reaction. This is the beauty of this show, that we get to talk about things first. 310-840-4910. Rams, Niners, reaction next on Westwood One Sports Night.
2: The 49ers made a global statement, beating the Rams in the NFL's first regular season game from Australia. Was Melbourne San Fran's first stop on a championship journey? Westwood One Sports.
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0: Not all that close, as the score would indicate. Your reaction is welcome. 310-840-4910 if you want in. Also, you can jump in on our YouTube chat as well, where we're seeing a ton of reaction already following the game on Netflix and Westwood One Sports. The LA Rams getting smoked tonight. We'll get to Sean McVay, Kyle Shanahan. We'll hear from them a little bit later on. Appreciate Dave Clawson joining us a short while ago. Getting to the game highlights. For all the talk about LA's additions, looking at you, Myles Garrett, the Defensive Player of the Year, heck, even Trent McDuffie, who they traded a first-round draft pick for. The most noticeable addition, played for San Francisco, Mike Evans, 6 catches, 49 yards, and this touchdown.
12: Purdy under center. McCaffrey is the single back. Two tight ends to the right. Here's the snap. Purdy back. Throws back left side of the end zone. It is caught. Touchdown 49ers. And it's Mike Evans, his first in a San Francisco uniform. It increases the 49er lead to 16-7. Career touchdown catch number 109 for Mike Evans. His first with the 49ers, and the San Francisco lead is 9.
0: As Ryan Ratke on the call said there, our Westwood One teammate, it was 17-7, and that added urgency on the LA side. They got the ball in the ensuing possession. They marched 12 plays, 72 yards, a slant to Puka Nacua, who was the one noticeable offensive threat all night for LA. Stopped about an inch or two short of the goal line, so close that Sean McVay decided they wanted to catch the Rams off guard with a QB sneak from Matthew Stafford. And here's how that fourth down play sounded.
12: Stafford takes the snap, drives straight ahead, leaning towards the goal line. No signal yet. They're going to take a look. Did Stafford get there? Everybody is signaling except the officials. And they are marking him short. They're going to say Stafford did not get in, and the 49ers turn away the Rams on the doorstep. San Francisco gets the stop. and they keep the Rams out of the end zone.
0: That's when the game felt like it was over, because in the fourth quarter, San Francisco was able to pull away. They got a touchdown to go up 24-7. LA got desperate. San Francisco kicked a field goal. And here are how the final seconds sounded from the NFL's first ever game in Australia.
12: Bennett under center, takes the snap, hands it off Rivers, gets away from a tackle in the backfield, runs out to the left, and he's tracked down by Renardo Green on the edge. They take him down at the 13-yard line, gain of a couple, and that will be the final snap. The NFL's first ever game in Australia goes to the 49ers. San Francisco, in dominating fashion, beats the LA Rams 27-7. San Francisco begins the season 1-0. The Rams start 0-1.
0: Denton Day, a lot of questions come from this game. First one that pops into my mind, what is the bigger story from Rams 49ers? Is it the LA Rams, or is it what San Francisco did? That's the big question right off the rip here. The Rams seem like the main story. That is not disrespectful to San Francisco. It's not taking anything away from San Francisco. The Rams seem like the headline. We played through a lot of scenarios with this game. What if LA rolls? Especially after adding Myles Garrett, Trent McDuffie, the return of Aaron Donald, even though he didn't make the trip to Australia. This is a tale of two teams in the same division that had completely different off seasons, at least when it comes to vibes. The LA Rams adding the defensive player of the year and getting one of the all-time greats back and trading for Trent McDuffie. They were the story of the NFL draft and adding Ty Simpson. The San Francisco 49ers were probably the next most discussed team, but just not for football reasons. It was all about, well, your owner potentially being a creep and Kyle Shanahan getting in a car accident and electric substations and things of that nature. So everybody was pointing to there's a chance LA is going to lap the field as the heavy, heavy favorites to win the Super Bowl. So we thought that was a possibility. We thought this could be a close game, obviously. Both these teams won 12-plus games last year, won playoff games as well. That's why this game's in Australia in the first place. It's a high-level game. That's what the NFL wanted to send to Australia to get 100,000-plus at 10:30 a.m. local time to watch. But nobody, not even the biggest red and gold-clad fan out by the bay, thought it would be possible for San Francisco to hang 20 on the LA Rams tonight. That is not something we had on the bingo card. LA was unprepared to play in this football game. That's the best case scenario for LA. That they were unprepared. That San Francisco got there earlier, and that their strategy with handling the travel, it was just better than LA's was, and that led to a difference in physicality. Not having Aaron Donald was a big deal when you were expecting to have him. That's the best case. The worst case scenario is that the travel, the sleep schedules didn't factor all that much, and you just got your ass kicked. Because the LA Rams, it wasn't one specific error. It was up front on both sides of the ball. The sequence where you get stuffed at the one because you're getting no push on fourth and inches, and then
11: The San Francisco 49ers, what did they rush for tonight? 174 yards on 30 carries? That's close to 6 yards a clip. Pushed around LA was. So it was, when you have a game like this, honestly, it felt a little bit like the Patriots-Seahawks game. A lot of the discussion's going to come from who lost the game. It's going to center on who lost the game. Because nobody thought that Drake May was going to throw 3 interceptions in the fourth quarter and blow it while the other quarterback got injured. In this instance, what was most unexpected was LA coming out flat and getting smoked. Smoked by the San Francisco 49ers. That's what this was. And that's what we're going to be reacting to for most of the night. But we'll pose the question to Paul. Paul's in Massachusetts. What is the bigger story here tonight, Paul? Is it L.A. or San Francisco?
13: Welcome to football in Europe. Very smart and astute observation. Honestly, they got there 2 days before, and they looked like they had jet lag. And people who don't know it, it's
11: not even two days before. They showed up 28 hours before kick, and it wasn't in Europe. It's in Australia, dude. That's even longer. That's even further away.
13: Wow. Whoever coordinated that arrangement forgot thinking and didn't let facts get in the way. 112,000, the first of 9 games in Europe, a record. This is awesome. And it's
11: not in Europe tonight. Australia is not in Europe.
13: Well, 9 games throughout the other 4 countries this year, a record amount.
11: That's correct.
13: This is the first one. And then I think I just am in shock at what you just verified, that to show up that late is ridiculous. And they hung in there. And San Francisco's no joke. And even down a man, they're aggressive. And these are the two best teams in that division of Foreman Ali. I mean, it was great. If they had a little better management and time control, and then – that stand at the end zone when that held them with the 10-point lead, that seemed to shift the tempo, and then that fatigue really hit them in the end of the game. And to address my professor, the Grand Slam, when I went to sleep and half of the world up here in New England in Westfield, where we popped a con in the yard in the third quarter, we said, "What? Get the whip out in Westfield. They haven't scored." If I said to you it'll be zero, you'd say, "What are you thinking?" And then look what happened. Drake got too much, the interception, tries to do too much, throws off his back heel, and didn't make it to the end zone. Another interception. That's the immaturity that we were worried about. So did we get a good quarterback or a problem? We're going to find out the rest of the season. But that was an amazing defensive stand by the Patriots.
11: Yeah, Paul. Appreciate the call from Massachusetts. It's good to hear from you. Make sure, if you haven't already, seeing a ton of new people engaging with us here on the YouTube chat, Westwood One Sports. We are on nationwide 300-plus stations across the country and in Canada, but make sure you check out our digital product as well. It's how you can watch the show in addition to listening to it. Denton Day, how did you frame the question that people are reacting to in this poll? Because I'm asking, well, what's the bigger story, the Rams or the Niners? How did you put it?
14: Yeah, what's the biggest takeaway? Are the 49ers awesome? Or are the Rams overrated?
11: What say you?
14: I think the 49ers are really awesome. They've had the most tumultuous offseason, I'd say, in the entire NFL. You laid it out. They got people that are soliciting prostitutes. They got guys that are texting and driving and self-driving cars and crashing. They're microwaving half of their players at practice, and they still came out, traveled across the world, and kicked the snot out of the team that was supposed to walk through the entire NFL to the Super Bowl. We had people talking about writing columns. 17-0 the Rams were going to go. I think it's 16-1 still on the table.
11: Looking at you, Bill Plaschke. We all saw that. Don't think it'd be great if his reaction column is 16-1. Double down on it. That's the way to do it. Make sure you're subscribed to the audio properties too. Westwood One Sports Night, Apple Podcasts, and on Spotify. And don't forget that on Sunday, 7 p.m. Eastern Time, we're going to be launching a new digital NFL reaction show on the same channel. It's called Instant Gram, where
0: I get to react to the early window games leading into Sunday Night Football on Sunday night. So make sure you check out Instagram starting Sunday at 7 p.m. Eastern time. There is a lot to break down from this game. But you're right. We just spent a lot of time, and I feel bad about this, talking about the Niners, or pardon, talking about the Rams, because it's so shocking seeing them lose by 20 points. Let's talk about the team that won the game. Because the Niners, we went into this game saying that we were going to learn something when these two teams met. So what exactly did we learn about San Francisco? Well, I'll tell you next on Westwood One Sports Night.
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Rams 7, just as we all expected. 310-840-4910. We've seen the Seahawks. We've now seen the Rams and the 49ers. Who do you view as the favorites to win the NFC West? 310-840-4910 if you want in. The 49ers sent a loud message tonight. And here's what that message said. We're Super Bowl contenders. And it's time to start paying attention to us. Nobody had a worse offseason than San Francisco did. However, it's important to remember, none of it really had anything to do with football. Kyle Shanahan getting in a car accident, electric substation conspiracies, the Brandon Ayuk episodes, the owner getting arrested, heck, even the Deshaun Love controversy. Nobody was talking ball regarding this team. Meanwhile, their division rivals from LA got all the shine. Best offseason that anybody's had. Best offseason we've seen in modern history. L.A. bringing in the defensive player of the year, Myles Garrett, and trading for Trent McDuffie, and, oh, the return of Aaron Donald, one of the all-time greats, even though he didn't make the trip to Australia. Despite winning 12 games last year and winning a playoff game while withstanding the most injuries in the league, nobody believed in the 49ers going into tonight. Tonight, the 49ers reminded the football world it wasn't just the Rams that made significant additions in the offseason. Future Hall of Famer Mike Evans, he had quite the debut. Six catches, including a touchdown catch tonight. But let's do a thought exercise here. This really is a critique, a criticism of the way we think about football and how we hype teams and what we do with storylines during the offseason. Imagine Fred Warner, Nick Bosa, and George Kittle never played for the San Francisco 49ers before tonight, but were still great all-pro players, which we've known them to be. And let's say San Francisco added those three players via trade or via free agency this offseason. How much differently are we talking about the San Francisco 49ers if that's the way that those players were added to the team? Odds are, we're probably talking about them the same way that LA's been discussed. Whoa! Look at these additions that have been made. Now, why are we framing it that way? Because, of course, Fred Warner missed pretty much all of last year. And Nick Bosa. And San Francisco still won 12 games. So if those guys are healthy, and boy, did they look healthy tonight. And let's not forget, San Francisco won a playoff game without George Kittle, and he looked good, especially early on in the game. That's scary for San Francisco. The way that LA was talked about as being a scary type of team, that team might be the one out by the bay because you just added a future Hall of Famer at receiver in addition to getting all pro caliber players returning to your lineup in Fred Warner, Nick Bosa, and George Kittle. The Niners should be viewed as the favorites to win the NFC West. They begin the season with a head-to-head win against the Rams. Also, according to Warren Sharp's projections going into the year, the Niners have the seventh easiest schedule in the league. The Rams have the sixth most difficult. And this isn't based on last year's records. This is based on things like sleep disparity and Vegas odds, because they tend to know what they're doing over there. Even though the Seahawks are 1-0 as well. They're without Sam Darnold at the moment. It seems to be kind of a big deal. The Niners did have injuries tonight. They've had injuries out in Australia. They had a season-ending injury at practice, unfortunately, and stribbling the receiver that a lot of people, Denton Day and myself included, very excited about this year. An ugly injury, non-contact today. He went to the tent before that, too. Not pretty. But the Niners, they looked a lot better than the Rams did. And they're up to the standings, and they have an easier schedule, and the Seahawks have quarterback issues. San Francisco does not. 25 of 34 for Brock Purdy tonight, 3 touchdowns, 1 interception. Golly, 174 yards on the ground on 30 carries, nearly 6 yards a pop.

0: court. San Francisco's running game. They whipped LA up front on both sides of the ball. The Niners, with a loud message, they are Super Bowl contenders, and it's about time we recognize that. 310-840-4910 if you want in. Westwood One Sports Night. My name is Josh Graham. We're going to be reacting to this game all night long. Just saw on the screen that Sean McVay met with reporters. We'll see what he had to say a little bit later on. Sure, there's probably going to be some smack talking from the San Francisco side of things, considering all the attention the Rams got and all the bad vibes surrounding San Fran. Whoops. Apologies to our friends out west, our affiliate KNBR out in San Francisco. They do not appreciate the San Fran. Usually we've been pretty good about that. So how about we go to the phones? 310-840-4910 if you want in on the program. We're asking, who do you view as the favorites to win the NFC West? Is this one game enough to say the heavy Super Bowl favorites, the heaviest Super Bowl favorites we've seen in 20 years in the league, is not even the favorite to win their division now? Are we willing to go that far? 310-840-4910. Or is it the reigning champs, Seattle? You know, they won last night against a pretty good team as well. Mr. Positive is in Michigan. Mr. Positive, who do you view as the favorites in the NFC West?
1: Oh, my God, Josh. Boom shakalaka. I thought maybe we were watching the preseason. I mean, wow. LA was manhandled.
0: Hey, Stetson Bennett didn't play in the game. Stetson Bennett played in the fourth quarter, so maybe you could get confused seeing the score and seeing Stetson Bennett out there.
1: Oh, my God. You have to get, I mean, here's the thing. Rams showed their age, number one, and Garrett and Donald did not show up. But regardless, they were just manhandled. So if you want to say who's going to win this division, what we just saw, and it's the first game, they're only going to get better. Could you say the Niners? I don't think the Rams are going to be the number one seed at all. And I was very shocked at this. I'm going, no, this can't be. Because like you said, the buildup for the Rams was like, oh, they're going to run away with it. There's going to be no contest, blah, blah, blah. But no, wow, it's a shocker. It was a shocker, Josh. I'm very surprised. Very, very surprised. Thanks for taking my call, buddy. Everybody, go for your dreams.
0: Go for your dreams, for sure. Let's go to Jason. He's in Wisconsin. Jason, Rams, Seahawks, 49ers, Arizona Cardinals.
2: Oh, man.
0: I guess technically we have to throw Arizona in there, but who do you view as the favorites to win the NFC West?
2: Oh, so you're making me pick out all four. I'm going to stick with the Rams.
0: Okay.
2: Tonight's game, I think there's an X factor. I mean, it was the different approach to the preparation of the game.
0: Well, whose fault is that?
2: I don't know.
0: LA? LA? Yeah, I'd say it's the Rams' fault. It's not like anybody did that to them.
2: Right. I mean, what was the better approach? Going like the 49ers and getting a week acclimated to the huge time change, or doing the Rams thing and sticking with the California time schedule and playing what was essentially an afternoon game for their body clocks? I mean, I want to say that that was a nice factor, but it did not look good for the Rams. I would have loved to see them both do the same thing. I think we would have had a better comparison. But, yeah, international travel, I don't know if you've ever done it, but it really screws with your body clock and your sleep schedule and how you perform during the daytime.
0: I hear you, and that's going to be a big conversation from this. I'm going to put a pin in that piece of the conversation for a bit. Jason, appreciate the call from Wisconsin. Have a lot of thoughts on that that we'll get to in just a few minutes. Want to get to Bruce in L.A. Bruce, you're in Los Angeles. The Rams just lost by 20. Whose house? Niners' house in Melbourne. Who's the favorite to win the NFC West?
3: Hey, Josh, how you doing? I think we can safely say after two games that the ridiculous practice of predicting NFL games has proven futile once again. Last night we have the Seattle game, which was a battle of two star quarterbacks, the inference being that if one of them gets injured on the fifth play of the game, the other team will win easily. And, of course, that's not what happened. The backup mediocre journeyman quarterback defeated the star quarterback. And then tonight we have the reputed, supposed putative super team, when there is no such thing as a super team in the NFL, getting shellacked, absolutely shellacked by the San Francisco 49ers. The term super team is a basketball term because you only have five players on the court. So if you have three stars, LeBron James, D. Wade, and Chris Bosh, you've got a super team, and only 12 players even dressed for a game. In the NFL, you've got 53 players dressing. If you have five or six stars, that's not a super team. And one quick point about Miles Garrett. Everybody was touting, predicting that he was going to be a huge force. He had zero sacks, zero quarterback hits, and zero tackles. Unbelievable. Zero taxes. It's like Miles Garrett would say, "Mommy, can I play football tonight?" And she goes, "No, because Trent Williams is much better than you." So I think we can see that predictions don't work in the NFL.
0: All right. Well, with you there, Bruce. Thanks for the call from Los Angeles. Is this the part where I write down that for the better part of a couple weeks, I've had 49ers plus 3.5 ready to go just because of the trends and the vibes? I don't know. I think you can predict things sometimes, and sometimes you can profit from it as well. Feeling good about the college football picks, by the way, this weekend. We can get to those a little bit later on. 310-840-4910 if you want in and telling us essentially what we learned. Is there a new favorite in the NFC West? We now have sample of the three teams that can contend to win that division. Sorry, Arizona Cardinals fans. 310-840-4910 if you want in. Do want to get to the piece that we're seeing a lot in the chat, Westwood One Sports Night on YouTube. It's where you could watch the show in addition to listening to it. However, and wherever you listen or watch, we greatly appreciate that. Just make sure to shoot us a like and subscribe. That helps us a great deal. The idea of injuries happening because of the travel, and really at the heart of this, the rest disparity or the travel disparity and how LA handled things versus San Francisco handled things. Here's the way we're going to put it. There are a lot of takes that we welcome in the aftermath of Rams 49ers. We're on right after the game ends. It's live action. You get to call us and tell us what you think about these games, just like we heard from Bruce, just like we heard from Jason, just like we heard from Mr. Positive, and you can be next. Nationwide, 300 markets across the country in Canada, and online, 310-840-4910 if you want it. There are a ton of takes that we will welcome on this game. But there is one we do not have a ton of interest in hearing. And that take is next on Westwood One Sports Night. The wait is over. 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
21: This is Steve Flowers. 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
1: We get to react first to Rams, Niners. The Niners want to say that they pulled like a Miami football, taking the old belt out and beating the trash can up as if you're Michael Irvin. But that's something that Michael Irvin could have done because he was on the Netflix broadcast in Australia. Miami football, by the way, was in action tonight too. You're going to be surprised to learn. They hung 77 on the Rattlers of FAMU tonight. D-Day, going to use this as a tease just to encourage people to stick around for a bit. Darian Mensah's stat line and Malachi Toney's stat line at the end of this segment. 310-840-4910. That's your reward for sticking around. But you also get a chance to tell us in the moment your reaction to this game. Does it change the way you look at the NFC West, the Niners and the Rams tonight, but last night watching the Seahawks as well come from behind, but without Sam Darnold and his future, at least his immediate future, uncertain. 310-840-4910 if you want it. PSA to anybody who thinks about engaging with the show and letting us know your thoughts on this game. We are not interested in hearing any excuses for the LA Rams tonight. We are not interested in them. We do not want to hear them. Get all of this talk about travel and body clocks the hell out of here. Nobody wants to hear that. Don't know what's worse on social media. Social media doctors diagnosing injuries in real time, or social media sleep/body clock experts who we've heard a ton from throughout the evening. Yes, the LA Rams decided to show up 28 hours before kick down under. The Niners have been there for close to a week. Nobody made the Rams choose this path. They could have easily gone in a different direction. It's not as if there was some unfair advantage that LA was aggrieved in any type of way. But let's welcome this scary thought in for a second. What if body clock or rest or lack thereof didn't make a difference tonight? What if the Rams just got smoked and it's because the Niners are a better football team? Isn't that a scary thought? Also, we might welcome those excuses if it was any other team. We might welcome those excuses if we weren't told the entire offseason how Sean McVay, Les Snead, Stan Kroenke, the Rams organization is so much smarter than everybody else. So much better than everybody else. The biggest favorites in the NFL in over and close to 20 years. We might listen to those excuses if this was the Carolina Panthers. If this were the Washington Commanders, we might listen to that. The LA Rams, no sir. Nope. Not interested in that at all. This is a league that is defined by how you earn marginal advantages. A game of inches. That's how this league is defined. The best coaches, how do you find the slightest of edges? That's the difference between the NFL and college football. College football, there are massive talent disparities. We show you Miami 77, Florida A&M 7 from earlier tonight. The league is, the NFL, it's a game of inches. It's marginal differences. Not a league that sees much separation in the way of 20 points. And it could have been worse. Stetson Bennett's out there playing in the fourth quarter. The Rams are missing a field goal, and it could have been worse. L.A., we hear how football games are won and lost in the trenches. L.A. got whipped on both sides of the ball. 174 yards rushing, 6 yards a clip for San Francisco. Myles Garrett was pushed around by Trent Williams. No sacks. Myles Garrett, who broke the sack record last year. Only 4 of the 17 games did he have no sacks. His L.A. Rams debut, he doesn't get into the backfield. He doesn't get any sacks. San Francisco bodied L.A. tonight. So if you're going to come in here and you're going to talk about this game and break it down, we're willing to hear all sorts of takes. That you still believe L.A. could turn it around and that it's week one and that the overreactions can be dramatic, a la what we saw from the Patriots and the Seahawks last night as it relates to Drake May. That's all fine. What we're not going to listen to tonight, what we have no patience, no interest in listening to, body clocks and travel. Just not interested in it. Nope. Not with that team. Not in week one. Not when you could have done it differently. Nope. No siree. It did not make a 20-point difference. The Niners have had to listen to a ton of crap all offseason. Nobody interested in talking about their football team after winning 12 games and getting Fred Warner and Nick Bosa back and getting George Kittle back. They had to listen to all these things about their owner and fake 49ers running routes in sand and had to hear about all this Brandon Ayuk nonsense and their coach getting in a car wreck and electric substations. While meanwhile, elsewhere in their state and in their division, everybody's kissing the Rams' ass and saying that they're going to win everything and that they're the greatest football team we've seen on paper forever and forever. No. You can't do that for the last 5 months. Dog the Niners and just blow sunshine for L.A. and then make the excuses and say, but about rest? But about body clocks? Nope. Not how it works. Sean McVay, to his credit, seems to agree with this. We have this sound, don't we? Sean McVay stepped to the podium, and he was pretty blunt about what tonight was.
2: First of all, congratulations to the 49ers. They outplayed us in every facet. I didn't do nearly a good enough job. This is a humbling day for us, and this will define us only if we allow it to. And today was one of those days, and you know, I always look inside out. I didn't do a good enough job getting us ready to go. There were some opportunities where maybe the game could have flipped, but they deserve the win. They were ready to go, and we'll look at it. We'll see where we can improve and be better moving forward.
1: 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Not as prepared. Credit to the Niners. These are the things that you're supposed to say if you're Sean McVay. 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Denton Day, do you want to deliver on the tease of how some of these Miami stars look tonight? The Heisman campaign? No? We'll go to the calls first. 310-840-4910. Yeah, that's probably for the best. Let's go to Jimmy. He's in Maryland. Jimmy. Actually, you know, let's go to our old friend Emily in San Diego instead. Emily, there are a lot of things I'm willing to hear. No interest in talking about body clocks tonight, so I hope that's not what you have for us.
3: Oh, no. The only body clock I'm talking about is mine because I've been working a while. But so I got to listen to the game on the radio on Westwood One. And I want to...
1: Ryan Ratke all over it.
3: Well, what I want to make a point of is that from not watching the game but listening to the game, it sounded to me like the 49ers just ran the game. They ran the ball. They didn't do any kind of magical tricks like the 40, well, like the Rams were probably trying to do. And they played simple and good ball, and they won. The better team won, and there's no excuses. And it seems like I know there's betting and there's rankings and there's all that stuff, but until we see people play, we can't tell really what they can do. Do you agree with that?
1: Yeah, it's early. It's week one. We shouldn't overreact. I'm not trying to. Emily, appreciate the call from San Diego, but I'm not interested in excuse making either. Like, both those things can be true. You could say, this result doesn't mean the Rams are bad. We're certainly not saying that. Hope that nobody's taking that as what we're saying here. But also, that this result is not nothing. Apologies for the double negative. This is meaningful. These games count. You get to, as Dabo Swinney said to that reporter in South Carolina, my buddy Chapel Fowler, you get to count them up at the end. We'll count them all up. Well, this is one of the ones you're counting up. And it was a standalone setting, the world watching, 100,000 people, and you got smoked. That's what happened. Not interested in hearing about body clocks, not interested in hearing about excuses. That would be okay if... You can cite excuses if you're the Seahawks last night and you lose Sam Darnold six plays into the game. We'll certainly listen to those excuses. Sure. We all acknowledge that, but the LA Rams, body clocks, sleep schedules, travel? No. Hell no. In fact, read the story that they had this crazy plane that they took to Australia, where every player had a pod or a type of chair slash pod where they could sleep, where they could lay their chair back and they could sleep on the plane. With travel accommodations being what they are, travel capabilities being what they are in 2026, that's the one thing we just don't want to hear. No interest in it. No patience for it. No. Just had the stats sent over our way here. As promised, from Hard Rock Stadium at Miami tonight, the number 7 ranked Miami Hurricanes. How did Miami not move up any spots after what they did to a Power 4 opponent on the road last week? Are you kidding? Really? Really? 7 still? What are we doing? Tonight, against the overmatched HBCU from Florida A&M, 77-7, Miami led this game 49-0 at halftime and 77-0 at the end of the third quarter. Darian Mensah, 14 of 15 passing, 252 yards, 3 touchdowns, no interceptions. He also had a couple of runs as well. Where's Malachi Toney's stat line? Oh, there it is. 4 catches, 96 yards, and a touchdown. That's not bad. Darian Mensah's stat line through 2 games this season. Let's have some fun with this, why don't we? He is 41 of 45. Passing, 8 touchdown passes, no picks. So, if you're keeping score at home, Darian Mensah, through 2 college football games this year, has twice as many touchdown passes as he has incompletions. 8 touchdown passes, 4 incompletions. Through 2 games.
4: 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Also, it's about time we start asking questions about how far is too far for NFL international ambitions. That's next on Westwood One Sports.
0: The 49ers made a global statement, beating the Rams in the NFL's first regular season game from Australia. Was Melbourne San Fran's first stop on a championship journey? Westwood One Sports.
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13: 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Again tonight, 30% chance of rain for Troy in the Wireglass on AM 970 FM 96.3.
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0: 7. The 49ers handing it to them tonight. But we need to have a conversation about NFL international games. Did anybody else feel that tonight's game, or technically this morning's game down under, lacked juice? It didn't come across on the TV broadcast. Like, they're playing for the first time ever in a cricket ground that apparently has been around since the 1850s. And it was kind of startling how far away the fans were from the field. Didn't seem like anybody had a great seat. 100,000 are there. It's 10:30 in the morning when the game kicked off in Australia. But ultimately, here is the question we're asking. How far is too far when it comes to international ambitions that the league clearly has? They have this agenda. They're not hiding it. They're not hiding the ball. They're telling us exactly how they feel. Our thought is this. The NFL needs to be careful with its international pursuits. If the travel gets crazy enough and the schedule gets long enough, teams might begin to treat these games like glorified friendlies. While we're not interested in giving the Rams an out or giving the Rams an excuse for body clock versus San Francisco being there for a long time, the Rams showing up 28 hours before kick, it is fair to ask, was LA doing this as a preventative measure or as a competitive measure for the games following tonight, even if it came at the expense of losing to a division rival? In other words, how much urgency did the Rams have tonight? They left Aaron Donald behind. They arrived 28 hours before kick. Not interested in talking about that as a way to diminish what San Francisco did, but certainly am interested in talking about it in terms of how teams feel about international travel. Like, that could have been part of the calculus. We're not risking Aaron Donald's health after him being out of the game for 2 years, playing on foreign soil, quite literally, playing in a place that's literally never hosted an NFL game. Who knows? That could have been part of the agreement with Aaron Donald. Aaron Donald said, bleep training camp. Maybe he said, no, not playing until... we'll play in 16 games for you stateside. We'll see you when you get back. Bring me back a souvenir. We're not going to mess our season up over one game. All those types of things. So, the question to ask, we're asking a ton of them right now. When the NFL expands the schedule to 18 games in the regular season. Right now we're at 17. That seems inevitable, by the way. More teams might choose to leave stars behind, or at least borderline injured players or veterans behind, if it feels as if that can help, that is more beneficial to their long-term pursuits than winning the one football game. And what you do when you expand your regular season, 18 games, or any amount of games, when you expand the regular season, you do water down the importance and the quality of each regular season game. That's just a fact. That's a fact of life here. The more regular season games you play, the less meaning, this is common sense, that each one has. And Roger Goodell was answering questions from L. Duncan of Netflix tonight, was asked about having a permanent, full-time team that play overseas, how close we are to that. She asked it in the context of Goodell's 4-year contract extension, whether or not that's something that happens during that window. He said, pretty much, no. What needs to happen first, this is Roger Goodell paraphrasing him, we need to get to 16 international games per year. Now, if you're doing the math in your head, oh, Roger Goodell is essentially saying, we need to expand to 18 games per team, add an extra bye week, and in exchange for giving teams an extra bye week, every team in the NFL will be required to play one international game a year. That's why you get to 16. 32 teams, 16 international games. And as a football viewing public, we need to decide if that's something we're cool with. Can the NFL play too many games overseas? Is there a tipping point for your domestic customer base? Because remember, not even 10 years ago, go back to 2018, the NFL played three international games that year. Three. That's it. In fact, they cited field conditions for why a couple of weeks before Rams Chiefs, a Monday night game. Remember that game that was 54-51 on Monday Night Football? And it was Patrick Mahomes' first year starting for the Chiefs, and the Rams made the Super Bowl that year, and we all kind of had that game circled. Conveniently, the league decided, we're not playing that game in Mexico. We're going to play that game in L.A. because that's what the league valued. Hey, we're not going to give one of our best games we've had in years overseas. We want that played stateside. We want to give that to our fan bases. That's something that mattered to them. Don't know if that matters so much anymore. Three international games in 2018. 8 years later, the NFL is at nine. Nine international games this year. Roger Goodell's on record talking about getting to 16 a year. And you might be saying, well, Josh, what's the big deal? It's only one game per team. They used to send the bad games overseas. Hey, we're going to give you the Jaguars before the Jaguars won 13 games as they did a year ago. You can have the Jags, right? Now they're getting 49ers-Rams. Two Super Bowl contenders going head-to-head. And if you're a season ticket holder, a Rams season ticket holder, they lose the home game today. That blows. That's not we don't get to see the Niners come in? What? That's one of our division rivals. We get to see them play here every year. That's no fun. That's not bueno. Like, think about cross-conference opponents. They're sending the Cowboys and Ravens to Brazil this year. In a normal cycle, those teams wouldn't play each other but every 4 years, which means the home team or each site is only visited once every 8 years. And you're going to give one of those games to Brazil? Which means when's the next time that the designated home team is actually going to have a home team against that cross-conference opponent? Think about the local businesses that rely on the NFL on Sundays and the economic impact that we're looking at here. Is there a line where the NFL goes too far? Some viewed it as having a halftime show that was almost exclusively in Spanish with Bad Bunny. Just because, well, wait a minute. The reason you're doing this is not for the football fans. You're doing this to try to widen the pot, and you're taking us for granted. I like Bad Bunny, by the way. I like the halftime show, but that the league's telling you. We're doing this because we're trying to capture people that aren't football fans because we know we already got you. By definitionally taking them for granted. And they feel they can go as far as they like internationally because it's not going to cost them domestically. Or at least so they think. Are they right? Maybe they are. But it's at least something worth talking about and asking. One of the best games that we get in the NFL regular season, Rams 49ers, being sent overseas. Let's go to Scott. He's in Tennessee. 310-840-4910. Scott, what do you got on tonight?
1: Well, basically, talking about this international game and whether they're going to say that they had jet lag or body fatigue or whatever, it's not like they were flying commercial Delta between and aisle 32C. They were flying very, very comfortably. They were probably sleeping the whole time. So, I just want to listen. Thanks.
0: No doubt. Thanks so much for the call. Yeah. Do want to see if we have any pictures of this plane.
2: Yeah, it was, it's business. So basically flew in like a all business class plane, but like international business class, which is basically first class. So they all had lay flats. They all had screens. They all had their own little space. Bathrooms nice as hell.
0: Yeah. Not interested in hearing that it was the travel why they got drilled by 20 tonight. Close margin? Maybe we could listen to it. 20? Nope.
2: You got those zero gravity beds, too. You're literally floating. You're floating inside a floating apparatus.
0: By the way, if you're new to the YouTube channel, we've got thousands watching us on the YouTube channel. Like. Want to get those likes up. Let's bump that up. Like the video. That helps us a great deal. You can watch us in addition to listening to us. Subscribe if you haven't already. Channel's growing quickly. Linnell, Denton, myself, Oliver, Will, we work hard to put this stuff together, our Pod Squad digital team. 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It's digital exclusive. 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Other than Jerry Jones, we don't normally hear from NFL owners all that often. They don't usually answer questions from reporters. But this week we heard from two of the other 31, and you'll hear what they had to say next.
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0: is Westwood One Sports Night. Here's Josh Graham.
1: Jonas Brothers performed better than any LA Ram tonight. Well, actually, Puka Nacua had a nice night. Other than him, though, we'll take Joe, who had a really nice half.

0: off 5 catches tonight. I venture to say that Nick, Kevin, and Joe performed better than every other LA Ram tonight, just based on the halftime performance. By the way, does this mean we scratch them off, eliminate them from contention for the Super Bowl halftime show in Los Angeles, Valentine's Day night? Are they out?
1: For being a headliner, yeah. I think it depends, you know, who is the main attraction and if there could be a potential crossover appeal with said main attraction and the Jonas Brothers. Given who some of our options that we've discussed are, I would say that's limited, so we can cross them off of the Super Bowl.
0: Done. So this is still officially, air quote, predictions week, as the youngest in charge, Linnell Willingham, has dubbed it. So let's get our prediction down on paper so that, don't know if Linnell's up or even cares about this subject, but Oliver, feel free to chime in on this as well. D-Day, what is your official pick for who the headliner of the Super Bowl halftime show is going to be now that the Jonas Brothers are off the board following this game? And by the way, if you have reaction to Rams Niners tonight, this is the beauty of the show. We get to react to it in the moment. 310-840-4910. Does it change the way you view the NFC West? Do you want to make excuses for the Rams with body clocks and things? D-Day, what is your official pick for the halftime show of Super Bowl 61?
1: So I would like to make it known that I didn't think the Jonas Brothers would be the headliner. They were just in the conversation. They were basically, they were the Cardinals to the NFC West. That's what the Jonas Brothers were to my suit. Like, they could technically do it, but they're not going to. I still have a feeling it's going to be Justin Bieber. That's taken a little bit of a hit because he did the World Cup, but I think the Biebs can do it all. So Bieber, Cello, World Cup, and Super Bowl all in a 365-day span. I'm in on Bieber.
0: It's a good pick. I'm locking in Post Malone. Post Malone's my pick just because of crossover appeal. The same way when a Bruno Mars song comes on, regardless of how old the people are, generally you have folks nodding along. Like, the old folks are probably like, oh, this is the Police, right? Yeah, Grandma, it is. That's the Police. That's what it is. Oh, he's really good. I feel Post Malone has that crossover effect where he can throw a halftime show and he has countries in vogue right now. Like, you're not going to have a Morgan Wallen halftime show for reasons, but you can bring Morgan Wallen out to do that one hit they have for one song. And then we saw at the SNL 50, Morgan Wallen bring Nirvana together and do some post-Nirvana. So there's some things that you can put together there. And then he's just got a lot of really big pop hits that were number one songs that people know. So that's my pick. Post Malone. Think it's time. Oliver, let us know if you have a selection you'd like to put down on paper here.
2: I have one.
0: What do you got?
2: So I have what I'd want it to be and what I think it'll be.
0: Sure.
2: I really want it to be J. Cole, but that's not going to happen. I think it'll be Dua Lipa.
0: Okay. Dua Lipa's your pick, and you want it to be J. Cole.
2: Yeah, I just really want to see J. Cole perform. I think that'd be cool.
0: Okay. I like it. That would be fun. That's a different question, though, of who you want it to be. I don't know if you have an answer to that, D-Day, but I do. If you want the coolest possible option, get Oasis to perform the halftime show. Reunited last
1: Oasis
0: year.
1: Oasis in 2026.
0: Oh my God. Those shows last year looked bananas. And getting them to perform the halftime show of the Super Bowl? Like, if you want to go post Let's Get Weird, or like peak Let's Get Weird, you go Kanye just to see what happens.
1: I mean, Kanye would be the one, but I don't know what him and Jay-Z are up to these days. I don't know. Good terms.
0: Yeah. I don't know what would happen there either. So if you want peak interesting, it would be that. But just in terms of musical interest, I think that would be so cool if you got Oasis back together and Oasis is performing halftime of the Super Bowl.
1: Wouldn't you want to wait, though? If you, I mean,

0: So you tie in the international expansion. I think the first international Super Bowl is going to be London. So just hope that they're still alive by the time you make it to London and then do it there. Because I think that crowd will care a lot more.
1: That might be the thinking with Taylor Swift. Note that none of us have picked Taylor Swift as our prediction. They announced a Nashville Super Bowl. I think that's the latest we get a Taylor Swift Super Bowl. It could happen before then. But then you have halftime of the Nashville Super Bowl that was just announced.
0: Is she still like tied like that to Nashville?
1: Yeah, she's a Tennessee girl.
0: Is she?
1: Yeah, they
0: can
1: claim her.
0: Wasn't she an Eagles fan before she started?
1: Yeah, we don't need to get into that, though.
0: She made her come up in Nashville, but I don't know, like, what is the actual, does she have an actual tie to Nashville, or is it just because she started country and they are country music?
1: Yes. 310-840-4910. Did you give an emotional pick?
0: I mean, Bieber kind of fits for both of mine.
1: Oh, okay.
0: And then Kanye to an extent. I mean, his concerts looked fine, but Kanye West with a live microphone is a terrifying thing.
1: Yeah, the entire,
0: for insurance purposes.
1: The entire world is watching. It's live. What's he going to say? 310-840-4910. Drunkle Sam writes in, save some money, get a good DJ. Shout out to Brick Ripsaw for saying either no halftime show or Limp Bizkit. Good options. Let's go to Myron. He's in Dallas. Myron, let's talk ball. Myron, what do you got on the Niners taking the Rams behind the woodshed and taking care of business?
2: Well, that they definitely did for various reasons. Obviously, the trip there caused some problems.
1: No. We're not doing that. We're not making excuses for them.
2: No, we are not.
1: Absolutely not.
2: Listen, let me tell you why.
1: Please.
2: If you look at that third quarter, that last drive where the Rams were going up ahead, you look over to the 49ers sideline, you see Myles Garrett over there gassed.
1: But whose fault is that?
2: That's McVay's fault.
1: Yeah, so I don't want to hear it. It's not the Niners' fault. You're not making excuses.
2: It's the Niners' fault. I'm not saying that. The Niners played an excellent game. They had an excellent game plan. He made excellent adjustments when he started seeing that they were tired, moving Purdy out of the pocket. Everything the 49ers did was excellent. But here's the thing. McVay has lost, what, 8 or 9 of 11 games to Shanahan? So that's nothing new there. Now, as far as the Rams, I would tell the critics to pump the brakes. This is only the first game, right, of the season, right? If you think the Rams aren't going to be in it when it comes down to the playoffs, you don't know football, okay? So everyone that got all their negative to say about the Rams.
1: Yeah, this is where we're in agreement. You cannot make excuses for the Rams and say they got their ass kicked, and it's because of the Niners and the Rams. Whatever they did in preparation that wasn't great, and also say that the Rams are going to be a good football team and in the playoffs and in the mix. Like, those two things are not mutually exclusive.
2: Well, I disagree with you there because, again, A, I don't think you will get a radio call or call in tonight and tell you that the Rams won't be in the mix for the playoffs, okay? B, just like I said it before, this is not the first time, this won't be the last time that Shanahan gets a win over McVay. That division is a tough division. They're going to beat up on each other. This particular game, the 49ers had the opportunity to beat up on the Rams. When they meet again, now if they beat them up again, that's a different story.
1: We're in agreement, and you know ball, and I know ball, and I appreciate the call. But the thing is, it's just, as long as we're not saying, oh, the Niners didn't deserve this, or the Niners didn't earn this because of body clocks, that's where you lose me. That's where you lose me. That's where, we got no patience for that tonight. No. Body clocks. No, just not doing it. No. How about we go to Gary? He's in Detroit. Hi, Gary. What's your thought on, what's your takeaway? What have we learned about the NFC West now that we've watched the Seahawks, the Rams, and the Niners play in the last 24 to 26 hours?
3: Well, I haven't heard all your show tonight. I'll be honest about that. And I've been on before. but it's obvious now people know how to prepare for the game. I'm sure somebody's mentioned it. 49ers got out there a week in advance, okay. Got acclimated.
1: We've talked enough about body clocks. Can we talk about the game?
3: Have you?
1: Yeah, let's okay. not talk. Yeah, let's focus on the football piece because, again, I don't know about body clocks. I see a lot of people on social media that it seems that there are so many experts that have random Twitter accounts that know so much about body clocks and injuries and the Middle East and everything. We just got experts everywhere. How about we just talk about the football piece of it? And to me, I think San Francisco deserves all the credit, and we're not undercutting it at all by talking about rest, body clock, and the nonsense. That's my thought.
3: Okay, well, I agree with you. I mean, it's just they got out there. I just think it's the jet lag for the Rams. I think they'll be just fine this year. I think they're going
1: to. So you're not giving the Niners the credit. You're saying the only reason the Niners did this tonight is because the Rams were tired. That's what you're saying?
3: No, I'm saying the Niners prepared. They took it serious. Just like I'm from Detroit. Ben Johnson did not.
1: I know, but what you're insinuating is that the Rams didn't. You're saying if the Rams did, that this wouldn't have happened tonight, and you don't see how that's disrespecting the Niners or diminishing the Niners. That's my issue.
3: No, the Niners deserve to win. They took it serious.
1: You're saying that the only reason the Niners did it is because the Rams aren't taking it seriously. That's
3: right.
1: Disrespectful to the Niners.
3: No, it would have been a closer game. They would have never dominated them like that. No way.
1: So that's, again, fundamentally, definitionally, you're taking away what the Niners did tonight, saying the only reason it happened is because the other team didn't take it as seriously, and that sucks. That logic, they just have no time for.
3: No, are they going to play a game? Are they going to play again this year?
1: Yes.
3: They're going to play again, right?
1: Mm-hmm.
3: And then you'll see the next time they play again, whenever it is, 5 weeks, 8 weeks, whatever it is. You'll see.
1: I got you. Thank you, Gary. Appreciate the call. Let's go to Chance. He's in Alabama. Chance, where are you on this?
4: Caller before last, he said he don't think anyone will call in and say the Rams won't make the playoffs. I won't go that far. I won't go that far. I'll say this. I don't think they're going to win the division, and I would not be shocked if they didn't make the playoffs. Here's why. I wish I would have recorded myself. I don't think I called into this show. I don't get why everyone is jumping on the Rams bandwagon. There is no guarantee Aaron Donald is going to be that dude. There's no guarantee that after he retired. And not everyone is Tom freaking Brady.
1: Well, you understand. Hold 1 second. You understand why people did this. Like, they had the MVP quarterback. They have the coach that everybody's trying to find some version of. They added the defensive player of the year in the league. And they added a star corner on top of that. And Aaron Donald's one of the greatest, and he returns. Like, I'm not invalidating the opinions you have, but you surely understand why people disagree with that assertion. Like, I'm not saying I disagree with you, but I understand the other side. I understand the argument.
4: People made it sound like this. What was it? The 07 Patriots with Moss? People made it sounded like that was that team. This is not that team. When you're knocking on the door of 40 as a quarterback and you're not named Brady, there is no guarantee you're going to be at the MVP level. And like I said, Donald, there's no guarantee. I will not be shocked. I would give it a 40% chance the Rams do not make the playoffs. I don't think Stafford looks like the same guy. I know it's only one game, so maybe I should pump the brakes on that a little bit.
1: Let me actually add on what you're saying. Let me actually say I agree with a number of things, and there's some things you hadn't said that I'm with you. I didn't pick the Rams to win the Super Bowl. I didn't pick the Rams to go to the Super Bowl just because I don't believe in the idea of Super Bowl or bust teams in this league and in this sport. And, Chance, it's good to hear from you from Bama. Here's a point I would add on that. Less about, how good Donald's going to be, and more, this offensive line was sketchy going into the year. And tonight they got bullied. I don't think that was because of body clocks. I think they got pushed around on the offensive line. And I think a lot of people want to poo-poo special teams. I'm not one of those people. I think Harrison Mevis and Ethan Evans being your specialist tandem might be the worst specialist tandem in the league. And in close games, where generally things are decided in this league, not tonight, but in general, that can cost you football games. And Matthew Stafford is 39. You know who wasn't much of a factor tonight? Devontae Adams. Where was he? He turns 34 this year. So it's an aging, it's an older team, and I'm with you. It's not the Patriots of 20 years ago, and it was wrong to frame them that way. And we, on this show, Linnell Willingham and I, have actually been saying that for the better part of the last few weeks while everybody's gassed up these 49ers. We'll get to more of your calls, 310-840-4910. We have comments. We didn't get to it right then because we want to hear from you guys. We have comments from not one but two NFL owners this week. See, Jerry Jones is usually the only one we hear from on a regular basis. We don't really hear other owners take questions from reporters. Two of them did this week, had some interesting things to say. You'll hear that in addition to getting to your reaction to Rams, 49ers, 310-840-4910. Next on Westwood One Sports Night.
5: 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Can Dallas's revamped defense live up to the expectations? Or will John Harbaugh put a halt to the hype by spoiling the Cowboys opener in his New York debut?
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0: Sacrifices are we going to make for the LA Rams tonight? That's what we're seeing a lot of. 310-840-4910. Before we hear from the new owners of the Seattle Seahawks and Carolina Panthers owner David Tepper, both of whom spoke this week. That's something you don't really get that often. In Tepper's case, he hasn't done media answering questions from reporters in a year and a half. Had some interesting things to say that you'll hear in just a little bit. Let's go to the phones right now, though. Let's go to Jim. He's in Boston. Jim, don't tell me we're going to make more excuses for the Rams tonight.
1: Not at all. I'm on your side with this, Josh. So there's a lot of Patriots fans that are saying the same thing, that, oh, they weren't ready up to speed because they didn't play in the preseason. That's crap. We had so many deficiencies on the defensive end, the run game, guys dropping passes. That's not because they didn't play in the preseason. And some of the Rams, these guys are professionals. They train to be ready. So San Francisco deserves all the credit for winning this game. Plain and simple.
0: Boom. No notes. Perfect call. Agree with all of that. You know what could have helped the Rams is maybe playing some of your players in the preseason, something they never do. Yet we're going to make all the excuses possible for them because they get drilled tonight. It almost feels like, well, why are people doing this? Well, so many people staked their credibility, their opinion, or their football, their ball knowing to saying that the LA Rams were just going to walk over everybody. And thus, when they get smoked, there's some self-defense on their part. Oh, we need to defend ourselves for saying that the Rams were going to make this look easy. And body control or body clocks and travel and lack of preseason reps, whatever. Johnny's in Atlanta. Johnny, can we please talk about the Niners? It seems nobody wants to talk about the Niners. What say you?
2: I don't want to talk about the Niners neither. I want to talk about that head coach, Kyle Shanahan. It shows you why he's one of the best, and it's disappointing that he never went Coach of the Year. He had them boys out there ready to play. He wasn't even there for preseason. He was in a car accident. But the first game, it shows you who was the most dominant coach. Guess what? He didn't have the reigning MVP on this team. He didn't have the reigning defensive player of the team. He had somebody who got thrown away from the Tampa Bay Buccaneers. He had somebody who got bounced around the team from Washington Redskins. He had a low-round quarterback, and he kicked butt with that. He had a linebacker coming off a torn ACL, and he showed you he can win with him. He said, you give me 11 players ready to play. And he showed you he can win with them. That's a coach right there. I don't care what nobody said. That's a coach. It's bittersweet because we should have won a Super Bowl with him. And I'm telling you, I'm hurt about that. But, hey, that's my take on it.
0: No doubt. I assume the we from Atlanta as you're talking about him being the OC for the 28-3 team in 2016. Appreciate the call. Johnny, as always, let's get to some of this sound real quickly. We heard from the three Kozlas, the new owners of the Seattle Seahawks, Vinod, Nehru, and Neil were the three that were on stage prior to the Seahawks beating the Patriots last night. Some interesting things were said. Let's get to the highlights. The Kozlas came from the 49ers organization. You know, the rivals of the Seahawks. They were minority stake owners there. So you might think part of their positioning, part of what they want to accomplish in their introductory press conference might be, we're all Seahawks people now. That's what we are. We own the Seahawks. Go Hawks. We're one of the 12s. We're one of you. And that's the message you want to send for anybody that might say, well, this is a secret agent? This is a sleeper agent that's coming from San Francisco? But then Vinod Kozla, the patriarch Kozla, said something even stranger when talking about his fandom an introduction to the NFL?
3: I also happened to come to this country in 76 when the Steelers were winning the Super Bowl. So actually, I was originally and still am a big Steelers fan also. A little known fact, but I still watch all the Steelers games too.
0: What are you doing? Little known fact, even though I was a minority stake owner in the Niners, and now I'm the majority owner of the Seahawks, little known fact, I'm still a Steelers fan. And then he couples that with, I still watch all of their games. Why? You literally own one of the 32 teams and the team that happened to just win the Super Bowl. Why are you saying at a podium that you're still a Steelers fan and you follow all their games? It's a weird thing to say out loud. It's just weird. Another thing that's weird, this is a press conference. Now, I'm sure there are other people that are fans or, you know, work for the team that are in this press conference as well with the new ownership. Has to be. Because D-Day, you've been to a lot of press conferences. What you seldom hear at press conferences, applause. But because you want to know how popular the old Seahawk throwback uniforms are, like with the lighter shade of blue and the green, and we see those throwbacks all over the place. If you're watching on X, if you're watching on YouTube, you see the throwbacks that are the whites that have the green, the silver helmets, the old 90s look. How popular are they? A question was asked to the new ownership group about whether or not those throwbacks would be coming back. And this is how the younger Kozla, Neil, answered the question with an interesting response that followed.
4: Yeah, that's when I can, we will bring those back for 2027, the white throwbacks.
0: Actual applause! And a oh yes, we got, oh my God, the white jerseys, they're back, thank the Lord. I was objectively journalistic for most of this presser, but no, I can't contain myself because of how sick those unis are.
5: You notice the pause there? Everyone's kind of looking around like, should we clap? Are we clapping?
6: Dude, we're clapping.
0: We're clapping. That's what we're doing. That's what's great. Those jerseys, they bump. Before we get to Carolina Panthers owner David Tepper, let's go to Jerry. He's in Chicago. Jerry, your reaction to Rams Niners?
7: Can you hear me?
0: Yes.
7: Hey, everybody's giving excuses. I'm not here to make excuses. I'm here to just say, a healthy 49ers team with Bosa and Warner and CMC, now they've got Mike Evans, that is one of the best teams in the NFL. I'm not surprised they beat the Rams after looking at that Niners team. That's an easy W for the Niners.
0: See? There he goes. I think that's fair. We did the thought exercise where we said, imagine if the Niners never had Fred Warner play for them. That Fred Warner played somewhere else, and Nick Bosa played somewhere else, and George Kittle played somewhere else, and the Niners added all those players via trade or free agency. How much differently are the Niners being talked about if they add those players that way versus they're returning via coming off an injury? Odds are the Niners are talked about the same way the Rams are, adding who they did. Because without Bosa, without Warner, they won 12 games. They had more injuries than anyone in the NFL. So those players back in the fold on a 12-win team, plus Mike Evans, yeah. It shouldn't be all that surprising that they won the game. It is surprising they won by 20. Don't think anybody would refute that point. Getting to the Panthers owner, David Tepper. He was asked about his faith in Bryce Young. Remember, this year, Bryce Young, CJ Stroud, both eligible for contract extensions. neither getting contract extensions. Fifth-year option picked up for Bryce. They made a playoff game last year. They won the NFC South at 8-9, backed their way in. So this was a noteworthy exchange out in Charlotte earlier in the week.
6: Listen, when you drafted Bryce, you said he's a guy that can bring multiple Super Bowls here to Carolina. Do you still feel that way, and if so, why?
8: You know what? I think he has a lot of talent. And with the right weapons in the right situation, yeah.
0: The audio doesn't do it complete service, D-Day. It should be noted that when he was starting to answer his question, David Tepper had his full hand on his forehead. Visually, oh man, really, you're going to ask me this? But this might be the most noteworthy thing that David Tepper said. He was talking about expectations for the Panthers this year after being the NFC South champs. And he had an interesting omission in the midst of his answer.
8: You know, I believe in a winning season this year. Listen, nothing's easy in this NFL. Seriously, it's not. But I believe we have everything here to win this year. And I believe we'll have everything to win in the future, too. And I do think we're on the right track. And I do think we have very good people here in Dan and Dave and Brandt. So I think we have a good, you know, good head team, good management team over that side of the building. I trust them. I don't feel the need to be around as much here because I trust them so much. And I'm optimistic. I'm realistic, though, okay? But I'm optimistic.
0: The Panthers haven't had a winning season since 2017, so close to a decade. But the part that Panther fans probably hear as music to their ears, I'm not around as often. Translation, I'm not micromanaging as much because I trust Dan Morgan, the GM, the assistant GM, Brant Tillis, and the head coach, Dave Canales, which was not the story earlier this decade where the Panthers had three head coaches in 3 years and constantly churned things.
5: Well, what was the third person there? What do you mean Panthers fans? You mean you guys? And you should be thrilled. You're back. You got an owner that's staying away. It was his meddling that caused you to fall off of the bandwagon. You are now officially back.
0: Yeah. Saints win the NFC South.
5: You still be a Panthers fan and pick somebody else. I don't think the Commanders are winning the NFC East. I'm still a fan. You're back. Chat, is Josh back on the Panthers?
0: Is Josh a Panther fan? Chat, Westwood One Sports Night on YouTube. Get in there. It's time. D-Day, I've spent way too much time researching these picks that I'm about to hand out. Because you know why? 2-3 is unacceptable. 2-3 is unacceptable with the picks we gave out last week. We're 4-4 on the start of the college football season. I got 7 on the card, D-Day. I got 7 games I'm betting with my own money. Graham's Gambling, college bets, next.
9: But the Seahawks picked up where they left off, beating the Patriots. Are the reigning Super Bowl champs being overlooked in their quest to repeat? Westwood One Sports.
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0: is Westwood One Sports Night. Here's Josh Graham.
1: We'll circle back to Rams Niners in just a bit, but we need to hand out some winners. College football bets went 2-3 last week. Unacceptable. 4-4 through weeks 0 and week 1. There is one bet, full disclosure, that Oliver, who's taking your phone call, said, I should have my betting license or my betting apps taken away for handing it out on this show. A bet that I am handing out. So, it's actually the first bet we're going to hand out. Let's get to it. It's time for Graham's Gambling.
0: It's time for Graham's Gambling. Let's make some money.
1: 7 picks on the card. And we start in Chestnut Hill. Friday night. Boston College. Rutgers. We're laying 2.5 points first half with Boston College. Why? It's the red bandana game. 25-year anniversary of 9/11. Special threads. If you don't know, the red bandana game is where they pay honor each year to Wells Crowther, a former BC athlete who saved a ton of lives on 9/11. And unfortunately lost his life as a result. This game has proven to be magic for BC. In the last 10 years, or since 2017, Boston College is 4-1 straight up in games where the point spread is smaller than 5.5 points, smaller than 6 points. So, when you're not facing number one Clemson or Notre Dame, which they have done in this setting, heck, they played Florida State as a 27.5 point underdog and only lost the game by 2 a few years ago. Spread smaller than 5.5 points, or 5.5 points or smaller, 4-1 straight up, 3-2 against the spread, and we say that they're going to get the win, but we're just interested in the first half. Why? Because we don't want to watch the full game, BC and Rutgers. Think they're going to come out with a lot of emotion and think that BC, facing a team that lost at home to UMass and got their ass kicked by UMass, they're going to be winning by at least a field goal at halftime. BC, that is our first bet of 7. Up next, Border War, Kansas, Missouri. We like the home team. General principle, rivalry game, plus 5.5 points. You're giving me you don't just walk into David Booth Stadium and come out with a win, especially given how much is new on Missouri's roster and Kansas having an upgrade at coordinator Andy Kotelnicki. Come on down. Welcome back to Lawrence, Kansas, plus 5.5 against the Missouri Tigers. 2 games for Friday night. 5 games on the card for Saturday's action. 2 in the noon window. General principle, if you spend the entire offseason calling a top 10 team a fraud, as we have with Texas A&M, losing 3 NFL offensive linemen to the draft, losing a first-round receiver in Casey Concepcion, losing your coordinator in Colin Klein, we absolutely, positively must take Kenny Dillingham plus 2 touchdowns plus going into Kyle Field, going into a hostile environment facing the 12th man. Arizona State actually has done okay on the road. Think they're going to be okay with the environment. Think they keep that one close. Arizona State plus 14.5 points. This one's personal. East Carolina, App State, Greenville, America, my alma mater. These are the two coaching staffs I have the most relationships with. Actually, more relationships at App State than my alma mater at ECU. Don't love the fact that this line has moved close to 5 points since watching East Carolina get drilled by Alabama last week. We're not going to overreact in that sense and play aside. Instead, like Blake Carroll's defense, they got Alabama in a lot of third and longs. App State, they've had the win games via their defense in Dow Loggins' first year a year ago. Under 56.5. That's a ton of points in Greenville. Under 56.5, App State ECU. Love what we got in the evening session. Memphis, +8.5 against Boise State. But Josh, Boise State almost beat Oregon at Autzen Stadium. What if that's just the result of Oregon starting their season slow? Number two, what if Boise State emptied out the bucket and this is the type of loss that cost them twice? And number three, Memphis already has a road win this year. A couple weeks ago, they went to UNLV and beat Dan Mullen. Charles Huff, he is a winner, and Memphis has a lot of talent. That's why they're the favorites to win their league. Memphis +8.5 could upset Boise State on the blue turf. Georgia Tech, Tennessee, a pick I love and you're going to hate. Jackets, +12.5. Why? Overreaction City yet again. Tennessee, who did they play last week? Furman? The Dens? FCS? Your true freshman quarterback starting his first ever game looking great. That's all good and well. Now you get your first FBS opponent. And not only that, it's a Power 4 opponent. And not only that, it's on the road at Bobby Dodd Stadium at night. Think that's going to present its problems. 12.5 points. This line's moved quite a bit. A lot of overreactions we're seeing across college football. Georgia Tech should have beaten Colorado at the last minute, and they lost. Their field goal was blocked at the end. Georgia Tech. Watch out for them. Also, Brent Key is terrific against top 25 opponents. Brent Key has a terrific record against the spread, a winning record when facing ranked opponents. Think that continues in this game as well. Got to find that specific number. Lastly, we're looking at the game of the weekend. Texas, Ohio State. Texas is a 1.5 point favorite against the number one team in the country. You might say, given that Ohio State beat Texas last year, that's disrespectful. You're really going to lay a point with Texas? They never win these games. Ohio State, they're used to winning in these spots. In the last 10 seasons, there have been 5 instances where the number one ranked team is an underdog. In all 5 of those instances, the number one team lost. And in 4 of the 5 instances, that loss was by double digits, by at least 2 touchdowns, those games not being all that close. Texas gets their first win against an AP number one team since 2008. Texas, unlike a year ago facing Ohio State, they got dudes that have played in big spots. Ohio State, you lost 4 defensive players to the draft, or just in the first round, top 15 picks. That's going to be hard to replace, especially going up against Arch Manning and Cam Coleman, who's a great addition, and Hollywood Smothers in the backfield for the Texas Longhorns. So we are on Texas -1.5 points. So in review, 7 picks for the college slate. We love it. We've got Boston College -2.5 first half against Rutgers. Kansas +5.5 against Missouri in the Border War. Arizona State +2 touchdowns against A&M. App State ECU under 56.5. Memphis +8.5 against Boise State. Georgia Tech +12.5 against Tennessee. And Texas -1.5 against the Buckeyes. That is what we're doing. Let's figure it out. Let's make some money. Aha! That's what we got. Denton Day, are you with me?
2: I'm with you on the Texas play. I've been kind of on Texas this week, which I didn't think I was going to be at the start of just the season itself, but I was not as impressed with Ohio State against Ball State as I thought I would. Now, that's an oxymoron because, like, what are you going to learn from Ohio State against Ball State if you're trying to dive too deep into it? you're just doing too much. But I don't know. I thought their defense looked a step slower than they needed to. And if you're looking a step slow against Ball State, with respect, you're going to look very slow against Texas. And I don't know how they're going to be able to cover the two-headed monster receiver that Texas has. As long as Arch Manning has an inkling of time, I think his guys are going to get open. And that's a very, very dangerous thing.
1: Oliver, did I sell you on Boston College? Do I get to still keep my betting apps? A short answer, yes. I'll take it. I'll take it. If you haven't already, seeing a ton of new people who are watching us in addition to listening to us on YouTube, Westwood One Sports Night, make sure you're subscribed to the YouTube channel. Like the video. That helps us a great deal as well. And make sure you're watching Sunday night, promoting this show all across our network. I have a new NFL reaction show that is not on the radio. It's going to be digital only. It's going to be on this feed. It's going to be on X. Means we could do a lot of fun things. Probably means we can curse. Don't know if we will, but we might. I don't know. Find out. NFL. Yeah, that's it. Selling it. NFL Instagram. Sunday, 7 o'clock Eastern time. Leading into our Sunday night football coverage. We're recapping the afternoon games instantly. NFL Instagram, 7 p.m. on Sunday evening. So make sure you're tuned in to that. 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Last call for phone calls. If you got reaction to Rams Niners, we want to hear it. 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Who is the bigger story tonight? Is it the Rams or is it the Niners? We discuss next on Westwood One Sports Night.
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0: It's Josh Graham.
1: It's the last call for phone calls on Niners 27, Rams 7, 310-840-4910 if you want it. That's because 20 minutes from now, Dave Clawson will be our guest. Dave Clawson, ESPN, ACC Network, longtime college football head coach, but most notably, at least for today's purposes, he was the head coach in New York City of Fordham football in 2001, 25 years ago. The terrorist attacks at the World Trade Center, 9/11, 25 years ago. And Dave Clawson will share his memories with us in just a little bit. Getting to Niners-Rams, Sean McVay said the Niners outprepared us, outplayed us in

0: win or lose, I knew everyone was going to make a big deal about that for either team. You never know how much that factors into it. You just try to do the best to prepare for 3.5 hours. I like how we prepared. But more importantly, I liked how we played.
1: Well said. With him on that. Not trying to make excuses. Not interested in hearing excuses. This game, the reaction, we're right to say this, right, D-Day? The reaction all day Friday is going to be the Rams. It's not going to be the Niners. Correct?
2: Well, I mean, as it should. Are you stunned by that?
1: I'm not. I think it's going to be about the Rams, but I think it's mostly going to be about body clocks and travel that people were talking about, not the actual football. Not concerned.
2: I think you're overestimating the amount of body clock talk that we're going to get over the next 18 hours. I think that's like a social media corner that you might have trapped yourself in the algorithm of.
1: Do you think Kyle Shanahan's trapped in that corner? Because he just said, I knew that was going to be overblown regardless of what happens in the result. So clearly that got to him too.
2: Wait, so now you're a fan of it? You said
1: no.
2: You don't like this talk, but you said what the coach is saying.
1: I hate
2: it,
1: but I'm refuting the fact that this is not going to be the talking point on Friday.
2: I don't think that's going to be the talking point. I think they're going to talk about how the defense got absolutely shredded.
1: That's what they should say.
2: That Myles Garrett got shredded.
1: But what I think's going to happen is, oh, the Rams, they punted this game. That's why they showed up 28 hours before. They're interested in the rest of the season. They didn't even bring Aaron Donald. That's why the run defense was so bad. But I think you're right. I think it is. We should be talking about the 49ers running for, 174 on 30 carries. That's what we should be talking about. I'm not disagreeing with you. You're right. But I know when I wake up tomorrow, when I wake up later today and I open up the old Bird app, or the app formerly known as the Bird, what I'm going to see is going to make me upset.
3: Get that garbage out of here!
2: Has there ever been a day where you've opened that app and not gotten upset and not gotten in a worse mood?
1: No, you just got to understand what the old Bird app is for.
2: Well, I would take your advice on this then. Just understand what the old Bird app is for.
1: Right. But you're saying that's not going to be the prevailing storyline. It's going to be the Rams being bad and overrated, not making excuses for the Rams in order to justify all the takes that they had throughout the offseason.
2: No. I don't think, I mean, people might make excuses. Like, I think the Rams did not take this seriously. I think they thought they were going to walk in there and read their own press clippings. I think they walked in there and thought they were just going to ragdoll the 49ers, and they got punched in the mouth, and they didn't know how to respond to it. I think there's a lot of different angles that people are going to be talking about that is actual football. We've been so starved for football that I do think you are, I think you're underestimating the amount that people actually want to talk X's and O's stuff.
1: I hope you're right. But here's the argument against that. The entire offseason for the San Francisco 49ers. Everything being not about football. That's the stuff, unfortunately, people gravitate towards. I think you underestimate how little people like talking ball. Talking X's and O's. College football, they'd rather talk about court cases and empty threats.
2: I think we're being forced to talk court cases.
1: No, I don't think we have to. I really don't. Like, I don't think that's what the listener wants. I think there are a handful of people that make this the thing that we're having to talk about, and I don't think that's what people... I'm not undermining the newsworthiness of it. That's not what I'm saying. What I'm saying is, I don't think that's what the casual viewer and listener really wants. I think the casual viewer and listener wants the ball talk. What they probably don't want is Dejan Love. What they probably don't want is Jed York or Kyle Shanahan in a car accident or electric substations and...
2: Well, I don't know. The Jed York thing is pretty hilarious.
1: Dejan Love's got
2: $140. My man thought he had to come up.
1: Did you see Dejan Love was actually in Niners gear when he got taken out of his car today?
2: It's TMZ. Unreal committing to the bit. I mean, that to the point where it honestly needs to be celebrated.
1: Also, every

0: picture and video of him. Either he's wearing a helmet or he has the headband on. We found out why. In the headshot, we found out why Dejan Love was wearing it.
1: First of all, bald is beautiful. Like, just accept it.
0: Well, he's not accepting it.
1: He better start doing some push-ups in there. I mean, at the rate that they're currently going, the 49ers are going to need him. Their options are him or Brandon Ayuk at this point. They're going to need – they might need one of those two guys.
0: Body bag game a little bit today. A lot of injuries all over the place. Dribbling going down, that was a bummer. That was a tough one. A.J. Brown, we learned from last night, going to be out 3 to 6 weeks. You know, rather than just talk about the overreaction that seems inevitable from 49ers, Rams, let's talk about the overreaction that seems inevitable as well, because we've already seen it from Patriots, Seahawks. You can't defend Drake May's performance from last night, but you can defend Drake May. You can defend his team. Like, you can separate these things. This is something I was taught when I was very young. What I was taught, have a slight echo that just appeared just a second ago. If you guys did something there, don't quite know what that is. Now it's gone. What I was taught when I was very early in the business: don't criticize, don't make it personal. Don't say that somebody is bad, say that they played badly. Don't say that somebody is a liar, say that they might have lied in this instance, and then provide the evidence. See what we're saying here? When it comes to Drake May, you could say that he played badly, but to say Drake May is bad, that's where we draw the line. And the reactions we've seen over the last 24 hours, it's been over the top. And again, if you're talking about his performance, it's more than fair. It was the worst game he's had as a pro. And Drake May, a lot like Sean McVay tonight, he wasn't charitable to himself afterwards. Wasn't making excuses. Here was Drake May at the podium following the 3 interceptions in the 4th quarter and losing a game that you led by 10 when the other quarterback went down in the 1st quarter.
2: It was something where we had a certain protection on. We were cutting and, was trying to, get rid of it and, realize we were, Mac was in back there in the back and didn't put enough on it, to get it out. And it was just unacceptable. We had a chance to send it to overtime at the worst. And the only thing you can do is turn the ball over and that's what I did.
0: That's what he did. He was talking about the third pick specifically on that clip. Again, the analysis, it goes too far when all of a sudden Drake May, we have to pretend he isn't any good. Oh, it was all the schedule that the Patriots had, despite him being a vote away from winning the MVP award. Fraud! And it's not a surprise, kind of like what we're going to get from Rams-Niners. If you're in a standalone primetime slot, this is what happens. It's how the sports media machine works. Hey, you're the only thing we're watching tonight. We're all going to have an opinion, and a strong one at that, to come from this. So let's start here by defending Drake May. He turned 24 years old not even 2 weeks ago. That means at age 23, he carried a team that was previously 4-13 in consecutive years to a 14-3 record. He did that in year 2. Oh, but he didn't play anybody. Josh, the schedule. Are we going to forget that he won not one, not two, but 3 playoff games? That counts as somebody. One of them was on the road. His stats weren't that great. It was a bad weather game in Denver. He had a rushing touchdown in it, though. And he called his own number to get the key first down to put the game away. 4 touchdowns, just 2 picks in the other 2 playoff games. Sure, last night was bad. There's no defending that. But do you want to know the list of opponents that Drake has had multiple interceptions against over the last 1 year and 1 game? Seattle. That's it. So, crazy idea. How about the reaction we have to these games is giving credit to the team that wins rather than overreacting to the team that loses? Give credit to Mike McDonald. Give more credit to him than blame for Drake May, especially since he lost A.J. Brown and Romeo Doubs was a disaster in this game. So that's the defense for Drake May. If you're defending the Patriots as a whole, you'd much rather be in the position the Patriots are in right now than Seattle. The Seahawks, they might be without their starting quarterback for an extended stretch. At least 1 week, we'll see how long he is out. The Patriots, they have a healthy franchise QB. They still get to play the Dolphins and the Jets a combined 4 times. The Seahawks are in a division that features the Rams and the 49ers. The Rams, who are good, despite what we saw tonight, the Niners are better than what people thought they were going to be. That's going to be an all-out war, where all three of those teams won at least 12 games last year, and that's probably what we're looking at again. So you'd probably, even though the Seahawks won the game, much rather be Seattle than would want to be, or pardon, be New England than you'd want to be Seattle. As is often the case, especially in September, the reactions we see are often overreactions, so remember that as we proceed through week one. There is, honestly, no person I wanted to have on more to reflect upon the 25-year anniversary of 9/11 than Dave Clawson. It's crazy to think, I was having this conversation with someone last night, that every college football player that plays this weekend, pretty much without exception, was not alive when 9/11 happened. That if you're under the age of 30 years old, you might not have any memory of it whatsoever. Dave Clawson had a former player and his sister in one of the towers that day. He was the head coach of Fordham in New York City at the time, before going on to be an ACC head coach at Wake Forest for 11 years or so. Now works for ESPN and the ACC Network. To share his memories of what it was like to be a head football coach in New York City during 9/11, Dave Clawson joins us next on Westwood One Sports Night.
3: 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Was Melbourne San Fran's first stop on a championship journey? 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
12: While Rams 49ers is obviously top of mind at the moment, tonight, Friday, marks the 25-year anniversary of 9/11. And in the wake of the terrorist attacks on that day, two words were seared in the memories of the American psyche: never forget. And in order to best do that and remember what happened that day, we welcome ESPN college football analyst Dave Clawson to the program. Prior to joining ESPN, Dave was a collegiate head coach for 24 seasons. Most notably, he spent 11 of them at Wake Forest in the ACC. But 25 years ago, he was the head coach of the Fordham Rams in New York City. Before getting to the September 11th piece of this, coach, let's start here. Very few people think of college football when they think of New York City. So what was it like being a college football coach in the Big Apple?
13: I loved it. Fordham is such a neat school. There's such a tradition there. And, you know, similar with some of the Ivy Leagues, you know, Fordham used to play big time football. I think they played in like the Rose Bowl. They played in the Sugar Bowl. Vince Lombardi played there. They had the seven blocks of granite. And at, you know, in the 30s and the 40s, New York City, NYU, Fordham, Columbia, you know, in some ways was the center of college football. I think Fordham played in one of the first ever televised games. And so it was really cool to work at a school that had the history. My office was in the Lombardi Center, And it was a time where the David Moranis book, When Pride Still Mattered, just came out. And in the book, after his funeral, Marie Lombardi said, all Vince ever wanted in life was to be the head coach at Fordham, or something like that was his career aspiration. And I always viewed it as a privilege that I got to be the head coach at where Vince Lombardi wanted to be the head coach. So I loved it there, and my kids were born there. And, you know, New York has always been a special place for me.
0: Fordham, as you mentioned, not the only college football team that calls New York home. You mentioned Columbia. And strangely enough, the Lions were supposed to be your team's opponent on September the 15th, 2001. 4 days prior to that was Tuesday morning, September the 11th. In the midst of your season and the tunnel vision that exists as a coach, what do you remember about the very start of that day?
13: Well, it started out like any typical Tuesday. You know, we got in there early and started watching film and breaking down their blitzes or third downs or whatever we typically did on a Tuesday. And then we kind of got word that something happened in New York, and we all of a sudden started turning on our TVs. And when they had the picture of the first tower that was hit and the smoke was coming out of it, all of a sudden you saw the second plane hit the second building. And immediately, you know, I thought about my sister because she worked in the second building. And so the second that hit, I just froze up. And, oh, my God, I hope my sister's okay. And I think when the second plane hit, people realized that, you know, when the first tower was hit, people thought it might just be a pilot error or some type of mistake. And then they realized that, you know, we were under attack.
0: How did you get in touch with Kathy, your sister, and what was those hours like until you were able to speak with her?
13: So I immediately went to my office. I shut the door, and on my cell phone, I had her cell phone on speed dial. And in my work phone, I had her work phone on speed dial. And I literally, for just like an hour, went speed dial, speed dial, speed dial, speed dial, speed dial, speed dial, hoping at some point a call would go through and she would pick up. And it was a good 3 or 4 hours. My youngest sister, Kristen, who was a student at Virginia Tech, somehow her phone call was able to get through. And she called us about, it might have been 3 or 4 hours later, and said, Kathy's alive. And it was one of those miracle stories that my sister's commuter train was 10 minutes late that day. She saw the first plane hit the first building and, you know, had the wherewithal and the sense, and she got one of the last trains out of Ground Zero. And so we found out about 3 or 4 hours later she was alive, but unfortunately just about everybody she worked with died when the second tower collapsed.
0: Dave Clawson's with us reflecting on 9/11, his time as Fordham's head coach 25 years ago in New York City. Especially at that time, when you are the head football coach at a school, you also assume the role of being a father figure, of being a guardian for some, and you have an entire locker room of players that are looking to you for answers. Social media doesn't exist at this point. So how are all the players in the building? How are you handling it within the week of you assumed was going to be preparing for a game, and then this disrupts so much?
13: Well, we had the coaches immediately reach out to the players and start figuring out, okay, who has friends, who has family that works in the financial district. And a lot of our players were scared to come out of their dorm rooms because they thought New York City was under attack. Like, they literally thought that somebody may, you know, drop a bomb or do something on the Fordham campus. And then we started hearing word of mouth. You know, their teammates and guys that they knew that worked in the second tower and or the first tower. And then, you know, we started hearing about Nick Brandimardi, that, you know, and I hate to get these stories wrong, but, you know, I think at some point he made a phone call and said he was getting out of there and he'd be okay. And then he was never heard from again. And then, you know, after the two planes hit the two trade centers, and the one plane hit the Pentagon, and the one went down in Shanksville, Pennsylvania. You know, we started really assessing the risks, like who are we in danger of losing? And then our players came over, and I was a, I don't know, 34-year-old head coach in my third season as a head coach, and there's no manual how to handle that. And so, you know, hey guys, this is what we know. You know, it's a terrorist attack. Does anyone have family? Are they okay? And, you know, there were players that were from Brooklyn and Queens whose parents, when this happened, literally walked across the Brooklyn Bridge to get safe. But then right away, you know, we started talking about Nick and hearing about Nick. And, like, you feel so guilty because, like, everyone felt like we need to do something. Like, literally, do we need to go down to Ground Zero and help pull out the rubble to try to find him or try to save him? And it's just this incredible feeling of guilt and helplessness that somebody that you care about, you know, might be stuck under rubble, and there was really nothing you could do. And so we told the players, you know, the whole message from people was, you know, live your life normal. And so we said, guys, we're going to do a walkthrough and a practice inside. It is not mandatory. It's optional. If you don't want to do it, you don't have to do it. There's no consequence. But if players wanted a distraction and they wanted to get their mind off that, we also wanted to provide that for them. And we just kind of had a very lighthearted, kind of easy practice that we were just going through things. Because at that point, nobody canceled their games. And then the next day, a lot of teams canceled their games. And Fordham, Columbia was the last game that got canceled. And part of it was just President Bush told the country, live your lives as normal. And we kind of thought as a statement of New York strength and solidarity, New York City, we were going to play this football game. And then as time went on, it became overwhelmingly evident that that would be very insensitive to do that. And both schools decided to cancel the game.
0: Faith Clawson's with us here. Full disclosure, got to know you pretty well when you were the head coach at Wake Forest. And I got to know the stories that you're telling because every year you'd have a press conference as the head coach, a week of a game on 9/11, the week of 9/11, and you'd share a story about Nick. And I'd always remember in those stories, you'd make sure, kind of like what we led with, 9/11, we want to make sure to never forget, never forget. So with this platform here, what would you like us to know about Nick? That was his first college job working in the World Trade Center. After graduating, like you said, many of the guys on the team were teammates with him after the fact. What would you like us to know about him?
13: I mean, Nick was one of one. You know, he's one of those people that, you know, guys wanted to be like him and girls wanted to be with him. He just had one of these magnetic personalities. Everybody who associated with him loved him. And he was just, it's hard to put into words, but I'll just give an example. Like my first year as the head coach, we were 0-11. And, you know, the next year, Nick came back and he was going to start at fullback for us. And he was a senior and he had waited his whole life to finally play. And he won the starting fullback job. And then he had a concussion and was told he couldn't play anymore. So he joined our coaching staff. And one of the agreements, he said, Coach, like, I really like your leadership style. I like the way you lead. I will be an assistant coach, but only if you and I get to have coffee every Wednesday for 20 minutes or half an hour. And so every Wednesday, the two of us would have coffee and just talk leadership and talk about the team and talk about life. And the next year we were 3-8. And then we had this scrimmage right before the season started. We invited all the alumni back. And again, granted, our first 2 years there, we were 0-11, 3-8. So not a lot of alums came back. But Nick came back and he watched the scrimmage. And when the scrimmage is over, you know, he waited for everybody to leave and he waited for me. And there's this alleyway at Fordham that goes between the practice field and the game field. And the two of us walked it together. And I just said, Nick, I just can't tell you how much I appreciate you being here. And, you know, it's for you to come up from New York and be here for us. It means a lot to me. And he just goes, Coach, he goes, you know, I love you, don't you? He goes, I love you, Coach. And I'm like, yeah, we're in the dark. And yeah, Nick, I love you too. And, you know, that was the last words that I ever had with him. And I think that was the first player that ever told me he loved me, and probably the first player ever I told I loved him. And that memory of walking the alley with him is still something that resonates. And, you know, anytime I get together with Fordham people or anytime I'm around Fordham, it's hard not to think about Nick and how much he was loved and, you know, what a shining light he was in this world. And the fact that 25 years later, his high school is dedicating the statue to him. It tells you that he, you know, he had a positive impact on a lot of people. So, you know, not a day, you know, I can't say I think about him every day, but I think about him a lot of days and always on 9/11.
0: West Deptford High School in New Jersey, as you mentioned, they will be right beyond the edge of their track. They will have a bronze eagle statue in honor of Nick Brandimardi that they'll debut on the 25th anniversary of 9/11 Friday night. Let's close with this. How does this week hit you when you consider, with almost no exceptions, Coach, every player who will be playing college football this weekend was not alive when 9/11 happened?
13: Yeah, I mean, every time we played this game, I would share with our players the story of what happened and, you know, losing somebody that I coached. And Nick Brandimardi would have done anything his senior year to have one more play. And, you know, it's always kind of the same lesson of, you know, don't take these things for granted. And I think the further that 9/11 gets in our, you know, collective memory, especially for young people who didn't experience it, you know, that's just, you know, an old guy speaking, you know, wisdom that probably falls on deaf ears. But, you know, it resonated with some people. And, you know, I used to use the line from Warren Zevon with the team, you know, enjoy every sandwich. And I think 9/11 is one of those days that for those of us that lived through it and are still alive today, it's, you know, tell the people that are around you that you love them, you know, enjoy every sandwich and carpe diem.
0: Coach Clausen, the next time we do this, it'll be more fun talking football. I know you've got North Carolina and Bill Belichick this weekend. We look forward to watching you that on that, and we enjoy hearing you call football games. We'll even queue up some talking heads in your honor if that happens as well. Thank you so much for spending the time on this eve of 9/11.
13: Oh, Josh, thanks again for having me on and give me an opportunity to talk about my sister Kathy and you know, somebody who was dearly loved, Nick Brandimardi, whose memory will never perish with those of us that were lucky enough to know him.
0: Thank you, Coach. Dave Clausen, kind enough to spend the time, and he is a tremendous example of somebody with deep-rooted emotional connection to 9/11, and obviously there's so many people in and out of sports that have those ties, but it is strange. Saw a report earlier this week that says that close to half of high schools in America don't teach about 9/11. Don't know how you track those type of things. Don't know if I'm getting duped by the internet, but certainly know in the media side of things, it's a debate whether or not to show the footage of the planes crashing into the towers on television. Because you know what you're looking at when you see those clips. It's the instant deaths of so many. And then what those acts led to is many, many more, hundreds and hundreds and a few thousands deaths that happened in just the hours following it. How do we go about never forgetting 9/11? That's something to think about, and from a media perspective, are there things that you do to still stay in that space because you feel obligated to do it, because you were fortunate enough that it wasn't you, or might be fortunate enough that it wasn't somebody that you loved that was involved in this? Personally, I go to a few places. I listen to, because they have it online, they have it on YouTube, I listened to Howard Stern's full show from that morning, where you can hear the normalcy of him talking about, I don't know, looking down somebody's skirt or doing, you know, some of the childish things he talks about, and then how serious the tone changes and how scary it is in the moment. And you can see it, and it feels palpable. There is the red bandana story that Tom Rinaldi told for ESPN. This is close to 20 years ago, 2009, 2008, might be off by a year or two. Tom Rinaldi, I remember I talked to him years later, and he gave me a copy of this book that I'm holding right now, The Red Bandana, A Life, A Choice, A Legacy, outlining Wells Crowther's heroic final hour, saving lives, wearing the red bandana, former Boston College lacrosse player. And I asked Tom, I'm like, oh, how many books do you have? He's like, this is the only one. Why? One of the great sports storytellers ever, Tom Rinaldi, wrote one book. It was on this subject, because that's how powerful the subject was. And I don't even think he voiced the video. The E60 video that you're going to see probably all over the place on the 25-year anniversary of 9/11. But he wrote it. He wrote the feature. He reported the feature. And the reaction was so strong that Boston College has a red bandana game every year, including on the 25-year anniversary of 9/11 against Rutgers, of all teams, in Chestnut Hill. So I rewatch that, and I listen to Stern's broadcasts just because it puts you in that moment. And it is important that you never forget. Denton, were you old enough to have any remembrances of 9/11?
1: Yeah, dude.
0: Just checking.
1: Yeah, the plane flew into the Pentagon when I was in first grade, and I grew up around D.C. It was chaos.
0: Is there anything vividly that stands out from
1: that
0: day?
1: Yeah, I was learning a password. It was one of our first days being able to use the computer in elementary school. So not that you had access to the internet, but I just remember that. And then all of a sudden, people are going out of school. Like, why is everybody leaving school? And no one could tell
0: that.
1: A six-year-old why people were leaving school.
0: So what I remember, I am a little older than you. My birthday is September the 12th. And I was turning 8 on September 11th. And my parents, they owned for a short period of time a few Quiznos Subs franchises. And in order to be a franchisee or a franchise owner, you had to go out to their headquarters in Colorado. So my mom did that, and she was out that way, and the plan was, oh, I'm going to fly back on September the 12th. I'm going to fly back on your birthday, and we'll have a big birthday party that night, your 8th birthday party. She was going to fly back on the 12th. Obviously, September 11th happens. And I mean, me just being a kid, my mom calls, says, I'm not going to be able to make it in time for your birthday, but if you look underneath this drawer, there's a birthday present for you. And I just said, score. Didn't even ask why. Ah, great. Get the birthday gift. And my mom gets back home September the 15th. And what I learned later is, obviously planes were all grounded across the country. She essentially hitchhiked. All the cars were sold out at the car rental places. Everybody was driving at that point because she couldn't fly. She couldn't get a rental car, but then somebody else she met was going east. And she got like a hotel with this complete stranger that was just trying to get back to his family as well, and made it back on September 15th. So that's what I remember so much about it. It's just my mom not being there, postponing a birthday party and getting a gift a day early because my mom said that she wasn't going to be able to get back in time the next day. See, B-Dot's going to join us tomorrow. He joins us each week, most entertaining guest in sports talk. His birthday is on 9/11. So I'm sure he probably has interesting memories as well. He's a little older than I am. D-Day, what do we got to put this show to bed?
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0: is Westwood One Sports Night. Here's Josh Graham.
1: Can I be honest for a minute? It wasn't until about halfway through the show today that I realized it wasn't Friday. Now, I know what you're thinking. Josh, you have an hour called Free For All Friday that you did not do tonight. But because of all the calls that we got related to the Rams and Niners, it's not something I had considered. Anybody else having that strange feeling where it's like, oh, we've watched NFL games Wednesday and Thursday night. We're ready for the weekend to be here. Wait a minute. It's not the weekend yet? Nope. Just me. Drake Toll, he's on the way. I was on the Drake Toll show this morning, or yesterday morning. Had a great time there. I'm going to be on Black and Abdallah's program on Friday. Look forward to that. Make sure you tune in there. And subscribe to the YouTube channel, searching Westwood One Sports Night, because that's where, and apparently we had record viewership tonight. 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So it's a digital show, not on radio. Make sure you're looking out for that. Let's close out the show by putting it to bed with Denton Day.
2: So I know this is a little bit removed, but obviously you are aware the New York Knicks won a championship this year. It was a small story in 2026. Barely anyone covered it, right? But in the process of that, we kind of learned, and we kind of knew this about Jalen Brunson, is that Jalen Brunson loves Law and Order. And he really loves Mariska Hargitay. Is that how you say her name?
1: Yeah, she's hosting the Emmys.
2: She's hosting the Emmys. So she, in promotion for hosting the Emmys, is doing like all of these late night shows. We must have missed her. I don't know. But she's doing like all these late night shows.
1: Yeah, how do we get her on? That'd be great.
2: One of the Jimmys, I don't really know which one, but one of the Jimmys asked her, they said, hey, are the Knicks going to be in Law and Order, Law and Order SVU, whatever the show she's on? And she basically said yes. She didn't exactly say yes, but she basically said yes. That led me to think. I was like, what athlete cameos do you want to see in big-time television shows? This is an odd poll. I don't expect you to know this. But Armando Bacot and Bijan Robinson were each in the show Outer Banks when Outer Banks was super popular.
1: Set in North Carolina, and Armando Bacot is a friend.
2: It was the best thing he ever did. He capitalized off of that Final Four run, and he was on Outer Banks.
1: Armando Bacot, when I did local radio in North Carolina, there was a bit that became so popular that we did on the show surrounding Armando that he made T-shirts. There were T-shirts that referenced the bit on it. So, and there was a popular meme that when NIL became a thing, he actually offered to pay me an exorbitant amount of NIL to stop posting this meme that we did Armando Bacot. So he was in Outer Banks, yes. I did not know who was the other one that was in.
2: Bijan Robinson was in it, too. He's like an evil henchman. We're not going to escape. Like, how much was the exorbitant amount of money? And did you take it?
1: It was like $1,000.
2: Did you take it?
1: No. For the audience, principled.
2: I would have taken it. Stop posting a meme? Are you serious? I would have taken it. Are you kidding me?
1: I told him to give it to this certain charity. And I asked if they gave it to that charity, I would have done it. But he didn't do it.
2: No. You know what? Let's post the meme again.
1: Make it happen. Jalen Brunson, hosting Saturday Night Live as well.
2: He is. Yes. And maybe you sent me this, and it made me feel very old because I'm like, I don't know any of these musicians.
1: Oh, you don't know Cat's Eye?
2: What? No.
1: Cat's Eye is good. Oh, Cat's Eye is good. So,
2: is that a person? Is that a band?
1: Jalen Brunson and Cat's Eye is the first one. And Cat's Eye, it's a group. It's a girl group.
2: Is it like a K-pop group or?
1: No.
2: See, this is how lost I am. I don't know.
1: I think they're very LA. Cat's Eye. Check it out.
2: I probably won't, but thanks.
1: Got some bangers. You know who knows all about Cat's Eye? Drake Toll and Addie Bates. And they're on the way. This has been Westwood One Sports Night.
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12: Well, that's kind of a misnomer. Fact is, the Lutheran Hour was never really an hour. It's always been 30 minutes ever since it started back in 1930. 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

49ers 27, Rams 7. Just as we all expected. 310-840-4910. We've seen the Seahawks. We've now seen the Rams and the 49ers. Who do you view as the favorites to win the NFC West? 310-840-4910 if you want in. The 49ers sent a loud message tonight. And here's what that message said. We're Super Bowl contenders. And it's time to start paying attention to us. Nobody had a worse offseason than San Francisco did. However, it's important to remember, none of it really had anything to do with football. Kyle Shanahan getting in a car accident, electric substation conspiracies, the Brandon Ayuk episodes, the owner getting arrested, heck, even the Deshaun Love controversy. Nobody was talking ball regarding this team. Meanwhile, their division rivals from LA got all the shine. Best offseason that anybody's had. Best offseason we've seen in modern history. LA bringing in the defensive player of the year, Myles Garrett, and trading for Trent McDuffie, and oh, the return of Aaron Donald, one of the all-time greats, even though he didn't make the trip to Australia. Despite winning 12 games last

0: debut, six catches, including a touchdown catch tonight. But let's do a thought exercise here. This really is a critique, a criticism of the way we think about football and how we hype teams and what we do with storylines during the offseason. Imagine Fred Warner, Nick Bosa, and George Kittle never played for the San Francisco 49ers before tonight, but were still great all-pro players, which we've known them to be. And let's say San Francisco added those three players via trade or via free agency this offseason. How much differently are we talking about the San Francisco 49ers if that's the way that those players were added to the team? Odds are we're probably talking about them the same way that LA's been discussed. Whoa! Look at these additions that have been made. Now, why are we framing it that way? Because, of course, Fred Warner missed pretty much all of last year. And Nick Bosa. And San Francisco still won 12 games. So if those guys are healthy, and boy, did they look healthy tonight. And let's not forget, San Francisco won a playoff game without George Kittle, and he looked good, especially early on in the game. That's scary for San Francisco. The way that LA was talked about as being a scary type of team, that team might be the one out by the bay because you just added a future Hall of Famer at receiver in addition to getting all-pro caliber players returning to your lineup in Fred Warner, Nick Bosa, and George Kittle. The Niners should be viewed as the favorites to win the NFC West. They begin the season with a head-to-head win against the Rams. Also, according to Warren Sharp's projections going into the year, the Niners have the seventh easiest schedule in the league. The Rams have the sixth most difficult. And this isn't based on last year's records. This is based on things like sleep disparity and Vegas odds, because they tend to know what they're doing over there. Even though the Seahawks are 1-0 as well, they're without Sam Darnold at the moment. It seems to be kind of a big deal. The Niners did have injuries tonight. They've had injuries out in Australia. They had a season-ending injury at practice, unfortunately, and stribbling the receiver that a lot of people, Denton Day and myself included, very excited about this year. An ugly injury, non-contact today. He went to the tent before that, too. Not pretty. But the Niners, they looked a lot better than the Rams did. And they're up to the standings, and they have an easier schedule, and the Seahawks have quarterback issues. San Francisco does not. 25 of 34 for Brock Purdy tonight. 3 touchdowns, 1 interception. Golly. 174 yards on the ground on 30 carries. Nearly 6 yards a pop for San Francisco's running game. They whipped LA up front on both sides of the ball. The Niners with a loud message. They are Super Bowl contenders, and it's about time we recognize that. 310-840-4910 if you want in. Westwood One Sports Night. My name is Josh Graham. We're going to be reacting to this game all night long. Just saw on the screen that Sean McVay met with reporters. We'll see what he had to say a little bit later on. Sure, there's probably going to be some smack talking from the San Francisco side of things, considering all the attention the Rams got and all the bad vibes surrounding San Fran. Whoops. Apologies to our friends out west, our affiliate KMBR out in San Francisco. They do not appreciate the San Fran. Usually we've been pretty good about that. So how about we go to the phones? 310-840-4910 if you want in on the program. We're asking, who do you view as the favorites to win the NFC West? Is this one game enough to say the heavy Super Bowl favorites, the heaviest Super Bowl favorites we've seen in 20 years in the league, is not even the favorite to win their division now? Are we willing to go that far? 310-840-4910. Or is it the reigning champs, Seattle? You know, they won last night against a pretty good team as well. Mr. Positive is in Michigan. Mr. Positive, who do you view as the favorites in the NFC West?
1: Oh, my God, Josh. Boom shakalaka. I thought maybe we were watching the preseason. I mean, wow. LA was manhandled.
0: Hey,

0: Stetson Bennett didn't play in the game. Stetson Bennett played in the fourth quarter, so maybe you could get confused seeing the score and seeing Stetson Bennett out there.
1: Oh, my God. You have to get – I mean, here's the thing. Rams showed their age, number one, and Garrett and Donald did not show up. But regardless, they were just manhandled. So if you want to say who's going to win this division, what we just saw, and it's the first game, they're only going to get better. Could you say the Niners? I don't think the Rams are going to be the number one seed at all. And I was very shocked at this. I'm going, no, this can't be. Because like you said, the buildup for the Rams was like, oh, they're going to run away with it. There's going to be no contest, blah, blah, blah. But no, wow, it's a shocker. It was a shocker, Josh. I'm very surprised. Very, very surprised. Thanks for taking my call, buddy. Everybody, go for your dreams.
0: Go for your dreams, for sure. Let's go to Jason. He's in Wisconsin. Jason, Rams, Seahawks, 49ers, Arizona Cardinals.
2: Oh man!
0: I guess technically we have to throw Arizona in there. But who do you view as the favorites to win the NFC West?
2: Oh, if you're making a pick out of all four, I'm going to stick with the Rams.
0: Okay.
2: Tonight's game, I think there's an X factor, and it was the different approach to the preparation of the game.
0: Well, whose fault is that?
2: I don't know.
0: LA? Coaches, LA? Yeah, I'd say it's the Rams' fault. It's not like anybody did that to them.
2: Right. I mean, what was the better approach? Going like the 49ers and getting a week acclimated to the huge time change, or doing the Rams thing and sticking with the California time schedule and playing what was essentially an afternoon game for their body clocks? I mean, I want to say that there was an X factor, but it did not look good for the Rams. I would have loved to see them both do the same thing. I think we would have had a better comparison. But yeah, international travel, I don't know if you've ever done it, but it really screws with your body clock and your sleep schedule and how you perform during the daytime.
0: I hear you, and that's going to be a big conversation from this. I'm going to put a pin in that piece of the conversation for a bit. Jason, appreciate the call from Wisconsin. Have a lot of thoughts on that that we'll get to in just a few minutes. Want to get to Bruce in L.A. Bruce, you're in Los Angeles. The Rams just lost by 20. Whose house? Niners' house in Melbourne. Who's the favorite to win the NFC West?
3: Hey, Josh, how you doing? I think we can safely say after two games that the ridiculous practice of predicting NFL games has proven futile once again. Last night we have the Seattle game, which was a battle of two star quarterbacks, the inference being that if one of them gets injured on the fifth play of the game, the other team will win easily. And, of course, that's not what happened. The backup mediocre journeyman quarterback defeated the star quarterback. And then tonight we have the reputed, supposed putative super team, when there is no such thing as a super team in the NFL, getting shellacked, absolutely shellacked by the San Francisco 49ers. The term super team is a basketball term because you only have five players on the court. So if you have three stars, LeBron James, D-Wade, and Chris Bosh, you've got a super team, and only 12 players even dressed for a game. In the NFL, you've got 53 players dressing. If you have five or six stars, that's not a super team. And one quick point about Miles Garrett. Everybody was touting, predicting that he was going to be a huge force. He had zero sacks, zero quarterback hits, and zero tackles. Unbelievable. Zero taxes. It's like Miles Garrett would say, "Mommy, can I play football tonight?" And she goes, "No, because Trent Williams is much better than you." So I think we can see that predictions don't work in the NFL.
0: All right. Well, with you there, Bruce. Thanks for the call from Los Angeles. Is this the part where I write down that for the better part of a couple weeks, I've had 49ers plus 3.5 ready to go? just because of the trends and the vibes. I don't know. I think you can predict things sometimes, and sometimes you can profit from it as well. Feeling good about the college football picks, by the way, this weekend. We can get to those a little bit later on. 310-840-4910 if you want in and telling us essentially what we learned. Is there a new favorite in the NFC West? We now have sample of the three teams that can contend to win that division. Sorry, Arizona Cardinals fans. 310-840-4910 if you want in. Do want to get to the piece that we're seeing a lot in the chat, Westwood One Sports Night on YouTube. It's where you can watch the show in addition to listening to it. However, and wherever you listen or watch, we greatly appreciate that. Just make sure to shoot us a like and subscribe. That helps us a great deal. The idea of injuries happening because of the travel, and really at the heart of this, the rest disparity or the travel disparity and how LA handled things versus San Francisco handled things. Here's the way we're going to put it. There are a lot of takes that we welcome in the aftermath of Rams 49ers. We're on right after the game ends. It's live action. You get to call us and tell us what you think about these games, just like we heard from Bruce, just like we heard from Jason, just like we heard from Mr. Positive, and you can be next. Nationwide, 300 markets across the country in Canada, and online, 310-840-4910 if you want it. There are a ton of takes that we will welcome on this game, but there is one we do not have a ton of interest in hearing, and that take is next on Westwood One Sports Night. The wait is over. 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
9: We get to react first to Rams, Niners. The Niners. Want to say that they pulled like a Miami football, taking the old belt out and beating the trash can up as if you're Michael Irvin. But that's something that Michael Irvin could have done because he was on the Netflix broadcast in Australia. Miami football, by the way, was in action tonight, too. You're going to be surprised to learn. They hung 77 on the Rattlers of FAMU tonight. D-Day, going to use this as a tease just to encourage people to stick around for a bit. Darian Mensah's stat line and Malachi Toney's stat line at the end of this segment. 310-840-4910. That's your reward for sticking around. But you also get a chance to tell us in the moment your reaction to this game. Does it change the way you look at the NFC West? The Niners and the Rams tonight, but last night, watching the Seahawks as well come from behind, but without Sam Darnold and his future, at least his immediate future, uncertain. 310-840-4910, if you want it. PSA to anybody who thinks about engaging with the show and letting us know your thoughts on this game. We are not interested in hearing any excuses for the LA Rams tonight. We are not interested in them. We do not want to hear them. Get all of this talk about travel and body clocks the hell out of here. Nobody wants to hear that. Don't know what's worse on social media. Social media doctors diagnosing injuries in real time, or social media sleep/body clock experts who we've heard a ton from throughout the evening. Yes, the LA Rams decided to show up 28 hours before kick down under. The Niners have been there for close to a week. Nobody made the Rams choose this path. They could have easily gone in a different direction. It's not as if there was some unfair advantage that LA was aggrieved in any type of way. But let's welcome this scary thought in for a second. What if body clock or rest or lack thereof didn't make a difference tonight? What if the Rams just got smoked and it's because the Niners are a better football team? Isn't that a scary thought? Also, we might welcome those excuses if it was any other team. We might welcome those excuses if we weren't told the entire offseason how Sean McVay, Les Snead, Stan Kroenke, the Rams organization is so much smarter than everybody else. So much better than everybody else. The biggest favorites in the NFL in over and close to 20 years. We might listen to those excuses if this was the Carolina Panthers, if this were the Washington Commanders. We might listen to that. The LA Rams? No, sir. Nope. Not interested in that at all. This is a league that is defined by how you earn marginal advantages. A game of inches. That's how this league is defined. The best coaches. How do you find the slightest of edges? That's the difference between the NFL and college football. College football, there are massive talent disparities. We show you Miami 77, Florida A&M 7 from earlier tonight. The league is, the NFL, it's a game of inches. It's marginal differences. Not a league that sees much separation in the way of 20 points. And it could have been worse. Stetson Bennett's out there playing in the fourth quarter. The Rams are missing a field goal, and it could have been worse. LA, we hear how football games are won and lost in the trenches. LA got whipped on both sides of the ball. 174 yards rushing, 6 yards a clip for San Francisco. Myles Garrett was pushed around by Trent Williams. No sacks. Myles Garrett, who broke the sack record last year. Only 4 of the 17 games did he have no sacks. His LA Rams debut, he doesn't get into the backfield. He doesn't get any sacks. San Francisco bodied LA tonight. So if you're going to come in here and you're going to talk about this game and break it down, we're willing to hear all sorts of takes. That you still believe LA could turn it around and that it's week one and that the overreactions can be dramatic, a la what we saw from the Patriots and the Seahawks last night as it relates to Drake May. That's all fine. What we're not going to listen to tonight, what we have no patience, no interest in listening to, body clocks and travel. Just not interested in it. Nope. Not with that team. Not in week one. Not when you could have done it differently. Nope. No siree. It did not make a 20-point difference. The Niners have had to listen to a ton of crap all offseason. Nobody interested in talking about their football team after winning 12 games and getting Fred Warner and Nick Bosa back and getting George Kittle back. They had to listen to all these things about their owner and fake 49ers running routes in sand, and had to hear about all this Brandon Ayuk nonsense and their coach getting in a car wreck and electric substations, while meanwhile, elsewhere in their state and in their division, everybody's kissing the Rams' ass and saying that they're going to win everything and that they're the greatest football team we've seen on paper forever and forever. No. You can't do that for the last 5 months. Dog the Niners and just blow sunshine for L.A. and then make the excuses and say, but about rest, but about body clocks. Uh-uh. Nope. Not how it works. Sean McVay, to his credit, seems to agree with this. We have this sound, don't we? Sean McVay stepped to the podium, and he was pretty blunt about what tonight was.
10: First of all, congratulations to the 49ers. They outplayed us in every facet. I didn't do nearly a good enough job. This is a humbling day for us, and this will define us only if we allow it to. And today was one of those days, and you know, I always look inside out. I didn't do a good enough job getting us ready to go. There were some opportunities where maybe the game could have flipped, but they deserved the win. They were ready to go, and we'll look at it. We'll see where we can improve and be better moving forward.
9: 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Not as prepared. Credit to the Niners. These are the things that you're supposed to say if you're Sean McVay. 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Denton Day, do you want to deliver on the tease of how some of these Miami stars look tonight? The Heisman campaign? No? We'll go to the calls first. 310-840-4910. Yeah, that's probably for the best. Let's go to Jimmy. He's in Maryland. Jimmy. Actually, you know, let's go to our old friend Emily in San Diego instead. Emily, there are a lot of things I'm willing to hear. No interest in talking about body clocks tonight, so I hope that's not what you have for us.
11: Oh, no. The only body clock I'm talking about is mine because I've been working a while. But so I got to listen to the game on the radio on Westwood One. And
9: Shout out to Ryan Ratke. Ryan Ratke all over it.
11: Well, what I want to make a point of is that from not watching the game but listening to the game, it sounded to me like the 49ers just ran the game. They ran the ball. They didn't do any kind of magical tricks like the Rams were probably trying to do. And they played simple and good ball, and they won. The better team won, and there's no excuses. And it seems like I know there's betting and there's rankings and there's all that stuff, but until we see people play, we can't tell really what they can do. Do you agree with that?
9: Yeah, it's early. It's week one. We shouldn't overreact. I'm not trying to. Emily, appreciate the call from San Diego, but I'm not interested in excuse making either. Like, both those things can be true. You could say this result doesn't mean the Rams are bad. We're certainly not saying that. Hope that nobody's taking that as what we're saying here. But also that this result is not nothing. Apologies for the double negative. This is meaningful. These games count. You get to, as Dabo Swinney said to that reporter in South Carolina, my buddy Chapel Fowler, you get to count them up at the end. We'll count them all up. Well, this is one of the ones you're counting up. And it was a standalone setting, the world watching, 100,000 people, and you got smoked. That's what happened. Not interested in hearing about body clocks, not interested in hearing about excuses. That would be okay if... You can cite excuses if you're the Seahawks last night and you lose Sam Darnold six plays into the game. We'll certainly listen to those excuses. Sure. We all acknowledge that, but the LA Rams, body clocks, sleep schedules, travel? No. Hell no. In fact, read the story that they had this crazy plane that they took to Australia, where every player had a pod or a type of chair slash pod where they could sleep, where they could lay their chair back and they could sleep on the plane. With travel accommodations being what they are, travel capabilities being what they are in 2026, that's the one thing we just don't want to hear. No interest in it. No patience for it. No. Just had the stats sent over our way here. As promised, from Hard Rock Stadium at Miami tonight, the number 7-ranked Miami Hurricanes. How did Miami not move up any spots after what they did to a Power 4 opponent on the road last week? Are you kidding? Really? Really? 7 still? What are we doing? Tonight, against the overmatched HBCU from Florida A&M, 77-7, Miami led this game 49-0 at halftime and 77-0 at the end of the third quarter. Darian Mensah, 14 of 15 passing, 252 yards, 3 touchdowns, no interceptions. He also had a couple of runs as well. Where's Malachi Toney's stat line? Oh, there it is. 4 catches, 96 yards, and a touchdown. It's not bad. Darian Mensah's stat line through 2 games this season. Let's have some fun with this, why don't we? He is 41 of 45. Passing, 8 touchdown passes, no picks. So, if you're keeping score at home, Darian Mensah, through 2 college football games this year, has twice as many touchdown passes as he has incompletions. 8 touchdown passes, 4 incompletions. Through 2 games. Miami, pretty good. 310-840-4910. More of your takes, more of your calls, welcome on Niners 27, Rams 7. Also, it's about time we start asking questions about how far is too far for NFL international ambitions. That's next on Westwood One Sports.
8: 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Was Melbourne San Fran's first stop on a championship journey? 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
28: Exploring science in the sea. Big ships can really stir things up, especially in shallow coastal waters. A ship's weight can extend far below the vessel. It creates turbulence that mixes up the water. It can even extend into the sediments on the seafloor. And that can release a lot of methane, a gas that's much more efficient than carbon dioxide at warming the atmosphere. Researchers discovered the connection between ships and methane releases more than a decade ago. They were studying shipping in Neva Bay, a shallow extension of the Baltic Sea on the northwestern coast of Russia. It's home to St. Petersburg, which has a busy port. The researchers found that many ships cruising in the bay produced two bursts of methane. One came from the ship itself, from burning fossil fuels. The other came later and wasn't produced by the engines. Scientists recently took another look at the observations, and they combined them with models of how a ship's wake churns the water and how bubbles of methane in the sediments make their way into the air. They concluded that the wakes were stirring up the sediments. That released bubbles of methane, which floated to the surface, then into the air. There was a 20-fold increase in the amount of methane above the shipping lanes compared to the surrounding area. Many of the world's largest ports are built along similar coastal environments, so the churning action of passing ships could add more methane to the air every year. Science in the Sea is a production of the University of Texas Marine Science Institute at Port Aransas and is available as a weekly podcast at scienceandthesea.org. I'm Holly Brawley.
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0: 49ers handing it to them tonight. But we need to have a conversation about NFL international games. Did anybody else feel that tonight's game, or technically this morning's game down under, lacked juice? It didn't come across on the TV broadcast. Like, they're playing for the first time ever in a cricket ground that apparently has been around since the 1850s. And it was kind of startling how far away the fans were from the field. Didn't seem like anybody had a great seat. 100,000 are there. It's 10:30 in the morning when the game kicked off in Australia. But ultimately, here is the question we're asking. How far is too far when it comes to international ambitions that the league clearly has? They have this agenda. They're not hiding it. They're not hiding the ball. They're telling us exactly how they feel. Our thought is this. The NFL needs to be careful with its international pursuits. If the travel gets crazy enough and the schedule gets long enough, teams might begin to treat these games like glorified friendlies. While we're not interested in giving the Rams an out or giving the Rams an excuse for body clock versus San Francisco being there for a long time, the Rams showing up 28 hours before kick, it is fair to ask, was LA doing this as a preventative measure or as a competitive measure for the games following tonight, even if it came at the expense of losing to a division rival? In other words, how much urgency did the Rams have tonight? They left Aaron Donald behind. They arrived 28 hours before kick. Not interested in talking about that as a way to diminish what San Francisco did, but certainly am interested in talking about it in terms of how teams feel about international travel. Like, that could have been part of the calculus. We're not risking Aaron Donald's health after him being out of the game for 2 years, playing on foreign soil, quite literally, playing in a place that's literally never hosted an NFL game. Who knows? That could have been part of the agreement with Aaron Donald. Aaron Donald said, bleep training camp. Maybe he said, no, not playing until... we'll play in 16 games for you stateside. We'll see you when you get back. Bring me back a souvenir. We're not going to mess our season up over one game. All those types of things. So, the question to ask, we're asking a ton of them right now. When the NFL expands the schedule to 18 games in the regular season. Right now we're at 17. That seems inevitable, by the way. More teams might choose to leave stars behind, or at least borderline injured players or veterans behind, if it feels as if that can help, that is more beneficial to their long-term pursuits than winning the one football game. And what you do when you expand your regular season, 18 games, or any amount of games, when you expand the regular season, you do water down the importance and the quality of each regular season game. That's just a fact. That's a fact of life here. The more regular season games you play, the less meaning. This is common sense that each one has. And Roger Goodell was answering questions from L. Duncan of Netflix tonight, was asked about having a permanent, full-time team that play overseas, how close we are to that. She asked it in the context of Goodell's 4-year contract extension, whether or not that's something that happens during that window. He said, pretty much, no. What needs to happen first, this is Roger Goodell paraphrasing him, we need to get to 16 international games per year. Now, if you're doing the math in your head, oh, Roger Goodell is essentially saying, we need to expand to 18 games per team, add an extra bye week, and in exchange for giving teams an extra bye week, every team in the NFL will be required to play one international game a year. That's why you get to 16. 32 teams, 16 international games. And as a football viewing public, we need to decide if that's something we're cool with. Can the NFL play too many games overseas? Is there a tipping point for your domestic customer base? Because remember, not even 10 years ago, go back to 2018, the NFL played three international games that year. Three. That's it. In fact, they cited field conditions for why a couple of weeks before Rams Chiefs, a Monday night game. Remember that game that was 54-51 on Monday Night Football? And it was Patrick Mahomes' first year starting for the Chiefs, and the Rams made the Super Bowl that year, and we all kind of had that game circled. Conveniently, the league decided, we're not playing that game in Mexico. We're going to play that game in L.A. because that's what the league valued. Hey, we're not going to give one of our best games we've had in years overseas. We want that played stateside. We want to give that to our fan bases. That's something that mattered to them. Don't know if that matters so much anymore. Three international games in 2018. 8 years later, the NFL is at nine international games this year. Roger Goodell's on record talking about getting to 16 a year. And you might be saying, well, Josh, what's the big deal? If it's only one game per team. They used to send the bad games overseas. Hey, we're going to give you the Jaguars before the Jaguars won 13 games as they did a year ago. You can have the Jags, right? Now they're getting 49ers-Rams. Two Super Bowl contenders going head-to-head. And if you're a season ticket holder, a Rams season ticket holder, they lose the home game today. That blows. We don't get to see the Niners come in? What? That's one of our division rivals. We get to see them play here every year. That's no fun. That's not bueno. Like, think about cross-conference opponents. They're sending the Cowboys and Ravens to Brazil this year. In a normal cycle, those teams wouldn't play each other but every 4 years, which means the home team or each site is only visited once every 8 years. And you're going to give one of those games to Brazil? Which means when's the next time that the designated home team is actually going to have a home team against that cross-conference opponent? Think about the local businesses that rely on the NFL on Sundays and the economic impact that we're looking at here. Is there a line where the NFL goes too far? Some viewed it as having a halftime show that was almost exclusively in Spanish with Bad Bunny. Just because, well, wait a minute. The reason you're doing this is not for the football fans. You're doing this to try to widen the pot, and you're taking us for granted. I like Bad Bunny, by the way. I like the halftime show, but that the league's telling you. We're doing this because we're trying to capture people that aren't football fans because we know we already got you. By definitionally taking them for granted. And they feel they can go as far as they like internationally because it's not going to cost them domestically. Or at least so they think. Are they right? Maybe they are. But it's at least something worth talking about and asking. One of the best games that we get in the NFL regular season, Rams 49ers, being sent overseas. Let's go to Scott. He's in Tennessee. 310-840-4910. Scott, what do you got on tonight?
1: Well, basically, talking about this international game and whether they're going to say that they had jet lag or body fatigue or whatever, it's not like they were flying commercial Delta between... aisle 32C. They were flying very, very comfortably. They were probably sleeping the whole time. So I just want to listen. Thanks.
0: No doubt. Thanks so much for the call. Yeah. Do want to see if we have any pictures of this plane.
2: Was it's business. So basically flew in like a all business class plane, but like international business class, which is basically first class. So they all had lay flats, they all had screens, they all had their own little space, bathrooms nice as hell.
0: Yeah, not interested in hearing that it was the travel why they got drilled by 20 tonight. Close margin? Maybe we could listen to it. 20? Nope.
2: You got those zero gravity beds, too. You're literally floating. You're floating inside a floating apparatus.
0: By the way, if you're new to the YouTube channel, we got thousands watching us on the YouTube channel. Like. Want to get those likes up. Let's bump that up. Like the video. That helps us a great deal. You can watch us in addition to listening to us. Subscribe if you haven't already. Channel's growing quickly. Linnell, Denton, myself, Oliver, Will, we work hard to put this stuff together, our Pod Squad digital team. 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Other than Jerry Jones, we don't normally hear from NFL owners all that often. They don't usually answer questions from reporters. But this week, we heard from two of the other 31, and you'll hear what they had to say next.
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0: This is Westwood One Sports Night. Here's Josh Graham.
1: Jonas Brothers perform better than any LA Ram tonight. Well, actually, Tuka Nacua had a nice night. Other than him, though, we'll take Joe, who had a really nice halftime. This is the part where I'm going to pretend to know the names of the other Jonas Brothers. Can you name all three Jonases, didn't they?
2: Yeah, Joe, Nick, and Kevin.
1: Apologies. Sorry.
2: Yeah, Nick Jonas has a very successful singles career, and then Kevin plays the bass.
1: Puka Nacua, 74 yards off 5 catches tonight. I venture to say that Nick, Kevin, and Joe performed better than every other L.A. Ram tonight, just based on the halftime performance. By the way, does this mean we scratch them off, eliminate them from contention for the Super Bowl halftime show in Los Angeles Valentine's Day night? Are they out?
2: For being a headliner, yeah. I think it depends, you know, who is the main attraction and if there could be a potential crossover appeal with said main attraction and the Jonas Brothers. Given who some of our options that we've discussed are, I would say that's limited, so we can cross them off of the Super Bowl.
1: Darn. So this is still officially, air quote, predictions week, as the youngest in charge, Linnell Willingham, has dubbed it. So let's get our prediction down on paper so that don't know if Linnell's up or even cares about this subject, but Oliver, feel free to chime in on this as well. D-Day, what is your official pick for who the headliner of the Super Bowl halftime show is going to be now that the Jonas Brothers are off the board following this game? And by the way, if you have reaction to Rams Niners tonight, this is the beauty of the show. We get to react to it in the moment. 310-840-4910. Does it change the way you view the NFC West? Do you want to make a

0: little bit of a hit because he did the World Cup, but I think the Biebs can do it all. So Biebercello, World Cup, and Super Bowl all in a 365-day span. I'm in on Bieber.
1: It's a good pick. I'm locking in Post Malone. Post Malone's my pick just because of crossover appeal. The same way when a Bruno Mars song comes on, regardless of how old the people are, generally you have folks nodding along. Like the old folks are probably like, oh, this is the Police, right? Yeah, Grandma, it is. That's the Police. That's what it is. Oh, he's really good. I feel Post Malone has that crossover effect where he can throw a halftime show and he has countries in vogue right now. Like, you're not going to have a Morgan Wallen halftime show for reasons, but you can bring Morgan Wallen out to do that one hit they have for one song. And then we saw at the SNL 50, Morgan Wallen bring Nirvana together and do some post-Nirvana. So there's some things that you could put together there. And then he's just got a lot of really big pop hits that were number one songs that people know. So that's my pick. Post Malone. I think it's time. Oliver, let us know if you have a selection you'd like to put down on paper here.
2: I have one.
1: What do you got?
2: So I have what I'd want it to be and what I think it'll be.
1: Sure.
2: I really want it to be J. Cole, but that's not going to happen. I think it'll be Dua Lipa.
1: Okay. Dua Lipa's your pick, and you want it to be J. Cole.
2: Yeah, I just really want to see J. Cole perform. I think that'd be cool.
1: Okay. I like it. That would be fun. That's a different question, though, of who you want it to be. I don't know if you have an answer to that, D-Day, but I do. If you want the coolest possible option, get Oasis to perform the halftime show. Reunited last year.
0: Oasis in 2026.
1: Oh my God. Those shows last year looked bananas. And getting them to perform the halftime show of the Super Bowl, like if you want to go post Let's Get Weird or like peak Let's Get Weird, you go Kanye just to see what happens.
0: I mean, Kanye would be the one, but I don't know what him and Jay-Z are up to these days. I don't know. Good terms.
1: Yeah. I don't know what would happen there either. So if you want peak interesting, it would be that. But just in terms of musical interest, I think that would be so cool if you got Oasis back together and Oasis is performing halftime of the Super Bowl.
0: Wouldn't you want to wait, though? You tie in the international expansion. I think the first international Super Bowl is going to be London. So you just hope that they're still alive by the time you make it to London and then do it there. Because I think that crowd will care a lot more.
1: That might be the thinking with Taylor Swift. Note that none of us have picked Taylor Swift as our prediction. They announced a Nashville Super Bowl. I think that's the latest we get a Taylor Swift Super Bowl. It could happen before then. But then you have halftime of the Nashville Super Bowl that was just announced.
0: Is she still like tied like that to Nashville?
1: Yeah, she's a Tennessee girl.
0: Is she?
1: Yeah, they
0: can
1: claim her.
0: Wasn't she an Eagles fan before she started?
1: Yeah, we don't need to get into that, though.
0: She made her come up in Nashville, but I don't know, like, what is the actual, does she have an actual tie to Nashville, or is it just because she started country and they are country music?
1: Yes. 310-840-4910. Did you give an emotional pick?
0: I mean, Bieber kind of fits for both of mine.
1: Oh, okay.
0: And then Kanye to an extent. I mean, his concerts looked fine, but Kanye West with a live microphone is a terrifying thing.
1: Yeah, the entire,
0: for insurance purposes.
1: The entire world is watching. It's live. What's he going to say? 310-840-4910. Drunkle Sam writes in, save some money, get a good DJ. Shout out to Brick Ripsaw for saying either no halftime show or Limp Bizkit. Good options. Let's go to Myron. He's in Dallas. Myron, let's talk ball. Myron, what do you got on the Niners taking the Rams behind the woodshed and taking care of business?
3: Well, that they definitely did for various reasons. Obviously, the trip there caused some problems.
1: No. We're not doing that. We're not making excuses for them.
3: Yes, we are.
1: No, we are not. Absolutely not.

0: then listen, let me tell you why.
1: Please.
0: If you look at that third quarter, that last drive where the Rams were going up ahead, you look over to the 49ers sideline, you see Myles Garrett over there gassed.
1: But whose fault is that?
0: That's McVay's fault.
1: Yeah, so I don't want to hear it. It's not the Niners' fault. You're not making excuses.
0: It's the Niners' fault. I'm not saying that. The Niners played an excellent game. They had an excellent game plan. He made excellent adjustments when he started seeing that they were tired, moving Purdy out of the pocket. Everything the 49ers did was excellent. But here's the thing. McVay has lost what? 8 or 9 of 11 games to Shanahan, so that's nothing new there. Now, as far as the Rams, I would tell the critics to pump the brakes. This is only the first game, right, of the season, right? If you think the Rams aren't going to be in it when it comes down to the playoffs, you don't know football, okay? So everyone that got all their negative to say about the Rams.
1: Yeah, this is where we're in agreement. You cannot make excuses for the Rams and say they got their ass kicked and it's because of the Niners and the Rams, whatever they did in preparation that wasn't great, and also say that the Rams are going to be a good football team and in the playoffs and in the mix. Like, those two things are not mutually exclusive.
0: Well, I disagree with you there because, again, A, I don't think you will get a radio call or call in tonight and tell you that the Rams won't be in the mix for the playoffs, okay? Just like I said it before, this is not the first time, this won't be the last time that Shanahan gets a win over McVay. That division is a tough division. They're going to beat up on each other. This particular game, the 49ers had the opportunity to beat up on the Rams. When they meet again, now if they beat them up again, that's a different story. But the likelihood of that...
1: We're in agreement on that front, Myron. We're in agreement. And you know ball and I know ball, and I appreciate the call. But the thing is, it's just, as long as we're not saying, oh, the Niners didn't deserve this, or the Niners didn't earn this because of body clocks, that's where you lose me. That's where you lose me. That's where we got no patience for that tonight. No. Body clocks. No, just not doing it. No. How about we go to Gary? He's in Detroit. Hi, Gary. What's your thought on, what's your takeaway? What have we learned about the NFC West now that we've watched the Seahawks, the Rams, and the Niners play in the last 24 to 26 hours?
2: Well, I haven't heard all your show tonight. I'll be honest about that. And I've been on before. But it's obvious now people know how to prepare for the game. I'm sure somebody's mentioned it. 49ers got out there a week in advance, okay. Got acclimated.
1: We've talked enough about body clocks. Can we talk about the game?
2: Have you?
1: Yeah, let's not talk. Yeah, let's focus on the football piece because, again, I don't know about body clocks. I see a lot of people on social media that it seems that there are so many experts that have random Twitter accounts that know so much about body clocks and injuries and the Middle East and everything. We just got experts everywhere. How about we just talk about the football piece of it? And to me, I think San Francisco deserves all the credit, and we're not undercutting it at all by talking about rest, body clock, and the nonsense. That's my thought.
2: Okay, well, I agree with you. I mean, it's just they got out there. I just think it's the jet lag for the Rams. I think they'll be just fine this year. I think they're
1: going to. Okay, so you're not giving the Niners the credit. You're saying the only reason the Niners did this tonight is because the Rams were tired. That's what you're saying?
2: No, I'm saying the Niners prepared. They took it serious. Just like I'm from Detroit. Ben Johnson did not.
1: What you're insinuating is that the Rams didn't. You're saying if the Rams did, that this wouldn't have happened tonight, and you don't see how that's disrespecting the Niners or diminishing the Niners. That's my issue.
2: No, the Niners deserve to win. They took it serious.
1: Johnson didn't take it seriously. You're saying that the only reason the Niners did it is because the Rams aren't taking it seriously. That's disrespectful to the Niners.
2: No, it would have been a closer game. They would have never dominated them like that. No way.
1: Right. So that's, again, fundamentally, definitionally, you're taking away what the Niners did tonight, saying the only reason it happened is because the other team didn't take it as seriously. And that sucks. That logic, I just have no time for.
2: No, are they going to play a game? Are they going to play again this year?
1: Yes.
2: They're going to play again, right?
1: Mm-hmm.
2: Then you'll see the next time they play again, whenever it is, 5 weeks, 8 weeks, whatever it is, you'll see.
1: I got you. Thank you, Gary. Appreciate the call. Let's go to Chance. He's in Alabama. Chance, where are you on this?
3: So, the caller before last, he said he don't think anyone will call in and say the Rams won't make the playoffs. Okay, I won't go that far. I won't go that far. I'll say this. I don't think they're going to win the division. And I would not be shocked if they didn't make the playoffs. Here's why. I wish I would have recorded myself. I don't think I called into this show. I don't get why everyone is jumping on the Rams bandwagon. There is no guarantee Aaron Donald is going to be that dude. There's no guarantee that he was after he retired. And not everyone is Tom frickin' Brady.
1: Well, you understand. Well, hold one second. You understand why people did this. Like, they had the MVP quarterback. They have the coach that everybody's trying to find some version of. They added the defensive player of the year in the league. And they added a star corner on top of that. And Aaron Donald's one of the greatest, and he returns. Like, I'm not invalidating the opinions you have, but you surely understand why people disagree with that assertion. Like, I'm not saying I disagree with it, but I understand the other side. I understand the argument.
3: People made it sound like this was, what was it, the 07 Patriots with Moss? People made it sound like that was that team. This is not that team. When you're knocking on the door of 40 as a quarterback and you're not named Brady, there is no guarantee you're going to be at the MVP level. And like I said, Darnold, there's no guarantee. I will not be shocked. I would give it a 40% chance the Rams do not make the playoffs. I don't think I don't think Stafford looks like the same guy. I know it's only one game, so maybe I should pump the brakes on that a little bit.
1: Let me actually add on what you're saying. Let me actually say I agree with a number of things, and there's some things you hadn't said that I'm with you. I didn't pick the Rams to win the Super Bowl. I didn't pick the Rams to go to the Super Bowl just because I don't believe in the idea of Super Bowl or bust teams in this league and in this sport. And Chance, it's good to hear from you from Bama. Here's a point I would add on that. Less about, how good Donald's going to be, and more, this offensive line was sketchy going into the year. And tonight they got bullied. I don't think that was because of body clocks. I think they got pushed around on the offensive line. And I think a lot of people want to poo-poo special teams. I'm not one of those people. I think Harrison Mevis and Ethan Evans being your specialist tandem might be the worst specialist tandem in the league. And in close games, where generally things are decided in this league, not tonight, but in general, that can cost you football games. And Matthew Stafford is 39. You know who wasn't much of a factor tonight? Devontae Adams. Where was he? He turns 34 this year. So it's an aging, it's an older team, and I'm with you. It's not the Patriots of 20 years ago, and it was wrong to frame them that way. And we, on this show, Linnell Willingham and I, have actually been saying that for the better part of the last few weeks while everybody's gassed up these 49ers. We'll get to more of your calls, 310-840-4910. We have comments. We didn't get to it right then because we want to hear from you guys. We have comments from not one, but two NFL owners this week. See, Jerry Jones is usually the only one we hear from on a regular basis. We don't really hear other owners take questions from reporters. Two of them did this week, had some interesting things to say. You'll hear that in addition to getting to your reaction to Rams, 49ers, 310-840-4910. Next on Westwood One Sports Night.
4: 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Can Dallas's revamped defense live up to the expectations? Or will John Harbaugh put a halt to the hype by spoiling the Cowboys opener in his New York debut?
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0: How many more excuses are we going to make for the LA Rams tonight? That's what we're seeing a lot of. 310-840-4910. Before we hear from the new owners of the Seattle Seahawks and Carolina Panthers owner David Tepper, both of whom spoke this week. That's something you don't really get that often. In Tepper's case, he hasn't done media answering questions from reporters in a year and a half. Had some interesting things to say that you'll hear in just a little bit. Let's go to the phones right now, though. Let's go to Jim. He's in Boston. Jim, don't tell me we're going to make more excuses for the Rams tonight.
1: Not at all. I'm on your side with this, Josh. So there's a lot of Patriots fans are saying the same thing, that, oh, they weren't ready up to speed because they didn't play in the preseason. That's crap. We had so many deficiencies on the defensive end, the run game, guys dropping passes. That's not because they didn't play in the preseason. And same with the Rams. These guys are professionals. They train to be ready. So San Francisco deserves all the credit for winning this game. Plain and simple.
0: Boom. Couldn't. No notes. Perfect call. Agree with all of that. You know what could have helped the Rams is maybe playing some of your players in the preseason, something they'd never do. Yet we're going to make all the excuses possible for them because they get drilled tonight. It almost feels like, why are people doing this? Well, so many people staked their credibility, their opinion, or their football, their ball knowing to saying that the LA Rams were just going to walk over everybody. And thus, when they get smoked, there's some self-defense on their part. Oh, we need to defend ourselves for saying that the Rams were going to make this look easy. And body control or body clocks. And travel and lack of preseason reps, whatever. Johnny's in Atlanta. Johnny, can we please talk about the Niners? It seems nobody wants to talk about the Niners. What say you?
2: I don't want to talk about the Niners neither. I want to talk about that head coach, Kyle Shanahan. It shows you why he's one of the best, and it's disappointing that he never win Coach of the Year. He had them boys out there ready to play. He wasn't even there for preseason. He was in a car accident. But the first game, it shows who was the most dominant coach. Guess what? He didn't have the reigning MVP on this team. He didn't have the reigning defensive player of the team. He had somebody who got thrown away from the Tampa Bay Buccaneers. He had somebody who got bounced around the team from Washington Redskins. He had a low-round quarterback, and he kicked butt with that. He had a linebacker coming off a torn ACL, and he showed you he can win with him. He said, give me 11 players ready to play. And he showed you he can win with him. That's a coach right there. I don't care what nobody said. That's a coach. It's bittersweet because we should have won a Super Bowl with him. And I'm telling you, I'm hurt about that. But, hey, that's my take on it.
0: No doubt. I assume the we from Atlanta as you're talking about him being the OC for the 28-3 team in 2016. Appreciate the call, Johnny. As always, let's get to some of this sound real quickly. We heard from the three Kozlas, the new owners of the Seattle Seahawks, Vinod, Nehru, and Neil. Were the three that were on stage prior to the Seahawks beating the Patriots last night. Some interesting things were said. Let's get to the highlights. The Kozlas came from the 49ers organization. You know, the rivals of the Seahawks. They were minority stake owners there. So you might think part of their positioning, part of what they want to accomplish in their introductory press conference might be, we're all Seahawks people now. That's what we are. We own the Seahawks. Go Hawks. We're one of the 12s. We're one of you. And that's the message you want to send for anybody that might say, well, this is a secret agent? This is a sleeper agent that's coming from San Francisco? But then Vinod Kozla, the patriarch Kozla, said something even stranger when talking about his fandom and introduction to the NFL?
3: I also happened to come to this country in 76 when the Steelers were winning the Super Bowl. So actually, I was originally and still am a big Steelers fan also. A little known fact, but I still watch all the Steelers games too.
0: What are you doing? Little known fact, even though I was a minority stake owner in the Niners, and now I'm the majority owner of the Seahawks, little known fact, I'm still a Steelers fan. And then he couples that with, I still watch all of their games. Why? You literally own one of the 32 teams and the team that happened to just win the Super Bowl. Why are you saying at a podium that you're still a Steelers fan and you follow all their games? It's a weird thing to say out loud. It's just weird. Another thing that's weird, this is a press conference. Now, I'm sure there are other people that are fans or, you know, work for the team that are in this press conference as well with the new ownership. Has to be. Because D-Day, you've been to a lot of press conferences. What you seldom hear at press conferences, applause. But because you want to know how popular the old Seahawk throwback uniforms are, like with the lighter shade of blue and the green, and we see those throwbacks all over the place. If you're watching on X, if you're watching on YouTube, you see the throwbacks that are the whites that had the green, the silver helmets, the old 90s look. How popular are they? A question was asked to the new ownership group about whether or not those throwbacks would be coming back. And this is how the younger Kozla, Neil, answered the question with an interesting response that followed.
4: Yeah, that's when I can, we will bring those back for 2027, the white throwbacks.
0: Actual applause and a breath. Oh yes, oh yes, we go. Oh my God, the white jerseys, they're back, thank the Lord. Ah, I was objectively journalistic for most of this presser, but no, I can't contain myself because of how sick those unis are.
5: You notice the pause there? Everyone's kind of looking around like, should we clap? Are we clapping?
6: Dude, we're clapping.
0: We're clapping. That's what we're doing. That's what's great. Those jerseys, they bump. Before we get to Carolina Panthers owner David Tepper, let's go to Jerry. He's in Chicago. Jerry, your reaction to Rams Niners?
7: Hey, can you hear me?
0: Yes.
7: Hey, everybody's giving excuses. I'm not here to make excuses. I'm here to just say, a healthy 49ers team with Bosa and Warner and CMC, now they've got Mike Evans, that is one of the best teams in the NFL. I'm not surprised they beat the Rams after looking at that Niners team. That's an easy W for the Niners.
0: See? There he goes. I think that's fair. We did the thought exercise where we said, imagine if the Niners never had Fred Warner play for them. That Fred Warner played somewhere else, and Nick Bosa played somewhere else, and George Kittle played somewhere else, and the Niners added all those players via trade or free agency. How much differently are the Niners being talked about if they add those players that way versus they're returning via coming off an injury? Odds are the Niners are talked about the same way the Rams are, adding who they did. Because without Bosa, without Warner, they won 12 games. They had more injuries than anyone in the NFL. So those players back in the fold on a 12-win team, plus Mike Evans, yeah. It shouldn't be all that surprising that they won the game. It is surprising they won by 20. Don't think anybody would refute that point. Getting to the Panthers owner, David Tepper. He was asked about his faith in Bryce Young. Remember, this year, Bryce Young, CJ Stroud, both eligible for contract extensions. neither getting contract extensions. Fifth-year option picked up for Bryce. They made a playoff game last year. They won the NFC South at 8-9, backed their way in. So this was a noteworthy exchange out in Charlotte earlier in the week.
6: Listen, when you drafted Bryce, you said he's a guy that can bring multiple Super Bowls here to Carolina. Do you still feel that way, and if so, why?
8: You know what? I think he has a lot of talent, and with the right weapons in the right situation, yeah.
0: The audio doesn't do it complete service, D-Day. It should be noted that when he was starting to answer his question, David Tepper had his full hand on his forehead. Visually, oh man, really, you're going to ask me this? But this might be the most noteworthy thing that David Tepper said. He was talking about expectations for the Panthers this year after being the NFC South champs. And he had an interesting omission in the midst of his answer.
8: You know, I believe in a winning season this year. Listen, nothing's easy in this NFL. Seriously, it's not. But I believe we have everything here to win this year. And I believe we'll have everything to win in the future, too. And I do think we're on the right track. And I do think we have very good people here in Dan and Dave and Brandt. So I think we have a good, you know, good head team, good management team over in that side of the building. I trust them. I don't feel the need to be around as much here because I trust them so much. And I'm optimistic. I'm realistic, though, okay? But I'm optimistic.
0: The Panthers haven't had a winning season since 2017, so close to a decade. But the part that Panther fans probably hear as music to their ears, I'm not around as often. Translation, I'm not micromanaging as much because I trust Dan Morgan, the GM, the assistant GM, Brant Tillis, and the head coach, Dave Canales, which was not the story earlier this decade where the Panthers had three head coaches in 3 years and constantly churned things, D-Day.
5: Well, what was the third person there? What do you mean, Panthers fans? You mean you guys? And you should be thrilled. You're back. You got none of the staying away. It was his meddling that caused you to fall off of the bandwagon. You are now officially back.
0: Yeah. Saints win the NFC South.
5: You can still be a Panthers fan and pick somebody else. I don't think the Commanders are winning the NFC East. I'm still a fan. You're back. Chat, is Josh back on the Panthers?
0: Chat, Panthers fan. Is Josh a Panther fan? Chat, Westwood One Sports Night on YouTube. Get in there. It's time. D-Day, I've spent way too much time researching these picks that I'm about to hand out. Because you know why? 2-3 is unacceptable. 2-3 is unacceptable with the picks we gave out last week. We're 4-4 on the start of the college football season. I got 7 on the card, D-Day. I got 7 games I'm betting with my own money. Graham's gambling. College bets. Next.
9: The Seahawks picked up where they left off, beating the Patriots. Are the reigning Super Bowl champs being overlooked in their quest to repeat? Westwood One Sports.

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15: This is Steve Flowers. 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I'm now a regular participant on the morning show. 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

0: is Westwood One Sports Night. Here's Josh Graham.
1: We'll circle back to Rams Niners in just a bit, but we need to hand out some winners. College football bets. Went 2-3 last week. Unacceptable. 4-4 through weeks 0 and week 1. There is one bet, full disclosure, that Oliver, who's taking your phone call, said, I should have my betting license or my betting apps taken away for handing it out on this show. A bet that I am handing out. So it's actually the first bet we're going to hand out. Let's get to it. It's time for Graham's Gambling.
0: It's time for Graham's Gambling. Let's make some money.
1: 7 picks on the card. And we start in Chestnut Hill. Friday night. Boston College. Rutgers. We're laying 2.5 points first half with Boston College. Why? It's the red bandana game. 25-year anniversary of 9/11. Special threads. If you don't know, the red bandana game is where they pay honor each year to Wells Crowther, a former BC athlete who saved a ton of lives on 9/11. And unfortunately lost his life as a result. This game has proven to be magic for BC. In the last 10 years, or since 2017, Boston College is 4-1 straight up in games where the point spread is smaller than 5.5 points, smaller than 6 points. So when you're not facing number one Clemson or Notre Dame, which they have done in this setting, heck, they played Florida State as a 27.5 point underdog and only lost the game by 2 a few years ago. Spread smaller than 5.5 points, or 5.5 points or smaller, 4-1 straight up, 3-2 against the spread, and we say that they're going to get the win, but we're just interested in the first half. Why? Because we don't want to watch the full game, BC and Rutgers. Think they're going to come out with a lot of emotion and think that BC, facing a team that lost at home to UMass and got their ass kicked by UMass, they're going to be winning by at least a field goal at halftime. BC, that is our first bet of 7. Up next, Border War, Kansas, Missouri. We like the home team. General principle, rivalry game, plus 5.5 points. You're giving me you don't just walk into David Booth Stadium and come out with a win, especially given how much is new on Missouri's roster and Kansas having an upgrade at coordinator Andy Kotelnicki. Come on down. Welcome back to Lawrence. Kansas plus 5.5 against the Missouri Tigers. 2 games for Friday night. 5 games on the card for Saturday's action. 2 in the noon window. General principle, if you spend the entire offseason calling a top 10 team a fraud, as we have with Texas A&M, losing 3 NFL offensive linemen to the draft, losing a first-round receiver in Casey Concepcion, losing your coordinator in Colin Klein, we absolutely, positively must take Kenny Dillingham plus 2 touchdowns plus going into Kyle Field, going into a hostile environment facing the 12th man. Arizona State actually has done okay on the road. Think they're going to be okay with the environment. Think they keep that one close. Arizona State plus 14.5 points. This one's personal. East Carolina, App State, Greenville, America, my alma mater. These are the two coaching staffs I have the most relationships with. Actually, more relationships at App State than my alma mater at ECU. love the fact that this line has moved close to 5 points since watching East Carolina get drilled by Alabama last week. We're not going to overreact in that sense and play aside. Instead, like Blake Harrell's defense, they got Alabama in a lot of third and longs. App State, they've had the win games via their defense in Dow Loggins' first year a year ago. Under 56.5. That's a ton of points in Greenville. Under 56.5, App State ECU. Love what we got in the evening session. Memphis, plus 8.5 against Boise State. But Josh, Boise State almost beat Oregon at Autzen Stadium. What if that's just the result of Oregon starting their season slow? Number two, what if Boise State emptied out the bucket and this is the type of loss that cost them twice? And number three, Memphis already has a road win this year. A couple weeks ago, they went to UNLV and beat Dan Mullen. Charles Huff, he is a winner, and Memphis has a lot of talent. That's why they're the favorites to win their league. Memphis plus 8.5 could upset Boise State on the blue turf. Georgia Tech, Tennessee, a pick I love and you're going to hate. Jackets, plus 12.5. Why? Overreaction city yet again. Tennessee, who did they play last week? Furman? The Dens? FCS? Your true freshman quarterback starting his first ever game looking great. That's all good and well. Now you get your first FBS opponent. And not only that, it's a Power 4 opponent. And not only that, it's on the road at Bobby Dodd Stadium at night. Think that's going to present its problems. 12.5 points. This line's moved quite a bit. A lot of overreactions we're seeing across college football. Georgia Tech should have beaten Colorado at the last minute, and they lost. Their field goal was blocked at the end. Georgia Tech, watch out for them. Also, Brent Key is terrific against top 25 opponents. Brent Key has a terrific record against the spread, a winning record when facing ranked opponents. Think that continues in this game as well. Got to find that specific number. Lastly, we're looking at the game of the weekend. Texas, Ohio State. Texas is a 1.5 point favorite against the number one team in the country. You might say, given that Ohio State beat Texas last year, that's disrespectful. You're really going to lay a point with Texas? They never win these games. Ohio State, they're used to winning in these spots. In the last 10 seasons, there have been 5 instances where the number one ranked team is an underdog. In all 5 of those instances, the number one team lost. And in 4 of the 5 instances, that loss was by double digits, by at least 2 touchdowns, those games not being all that close. Texas gets their first win against an AP number one team since 2008. Texas, unlike a year ago facing Ohio State, they got dudes that have played in big spots. Ohio State, you lost 4 defensive players to the draft, or just in the first round, top 15 picks, that's going to be hard to replace, especially going up against Arch Manning and Cam Coleman, who's a great addition, and Hollywood Smothers in the backfield for the Texas Longhorns. So we are on Texas minus 1.5 points. So in review, 7 picks for the college slate. We love it. We've got Boston College minus 2.5 first half against Rutgers. Kansas plus 5.5 against Missouri in the Border War. Arizona State plus 2 touchdowns against A&M. App State ECU under 56.5. Memphis plus 8.5 against Boise State. Georgia Tech plus 12.5 against Tennessee. And Texas minus 1.5 against the Buckeyes. That is what we're doing. Let's figure it out. Let's make some money. Aha! That's what we got. Denton Day, are you with me?
2: I'm with you on the Texas play. I've been kind of on Texas this week, which I didn't think I was going to be at the start of just the season itself, but I was not as impressed with Ohio State against Ball State as I thought I would. Now, that's an oxymoron because, like, what are you going to learn from Ohio State against Ball State if you're trying to dive too deep into it? you're just doing too much. But I don't know. I thought their defense looked a step slower than they needed to. And if you're looking a step slow against Ball State, with respect, you're going to look very slow against Texas. Now, I don't know how they're going to be able to cover the two-headed monster receiver that Texas has. As long as Arch Manning has an inkling of time, I think his guys are going to get open, and that's a very, very dangerous thing.
1: Oliver, did I sell you on Boston College? Do I get to still keep my betting apps? A short answer, yes, I'll take it. I'll take it. If you haven't already, seeing a ton of new people who are watching us in addition to listening to us on YouTube, Westwood One Sports Night, make sure you're subscribed to the YouTube channel. Like the video. That helps us a great deal as well. And make sure you're watching Sunday night, promoting this show all across our network. I have a new NFL reaction show that is not on the radio. It's going to be digital only. It's going to be on this feed. It's going to be on X. Means we could do a lot of fun things. Probably means we can curse. Don't know if we will, but we might. I don't know. Find out. NFL. Yeah, that's it. Selling it. NFL Instagram. Sunday, 7 o'clock Eastern time, leading into our Sunday night football coverage. We're recapping the afternoon games instantly. NFL Instagram, 7 p.m. on Sunday evening. So make sure you're tuned in to that. 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Last call for phone calls. If you got reaction to Rams-Niners, we want to hear it. Except for if you want to make excuses for the Rams because of their body clocks and travel. 310-840-4910 if you want in on that. Who is the bigger story tonight? Is it the Rams or is it the Niners? We discuss next on Westwood One Sports Night.
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1: It's the last call for phone calls on Niners 27, Rams 7. 310-840-4910 if you want it. And that's because 20 minutes from now, Dave Clawson will be our guest. Dave Clawson, ESPN, ACC Network, longtime college football head coach, but most notably, at least for today's purposes, he was the head coach in New York City of Fordham football in 2001, 25 years ago. The terrorist attacks at the World Trade Center, 9/11, 25 years ago. And Dave Clawson will share his memories with us in just a little bit. Getting to Niners-Rams, Sean McVay said the Niners out-prepared us, outplayed us in every facet. Wasn't making any excuses. Kyle Shanahan was asked about the differences in travel time, when the Rams arrived versus when the Niners arrived, and how that might have impacted the game. And here's what Kyle Shanahan had to say tonight, or technically this morning in Melbourne, Australia.
2: I mean, the game worked. Win or lose, I knew everyone was going to make a big deal about that for either team. You never know how much that factors into it. You just try to do the best to prepare for 3.5 hours. I like how we prepared. But more importantly, I liked how we played.
1: Well said. With him on that. Not trying to make excuses. Not interested in hearing excuses. This game, the reaction, we're right to say this, right, D-Day? The reaction all day Friday is going to be the Rams. It's not going to be the Niners. Correct?
3: Well, I mean, as it should. Are you stunned by that?
1: I'm not. I think it's going to be about the Rams, but I think it's mostly going to be about body clocks and travel that people were talking about, not the actual football. Not concerned.
3: I think you're overestimating the amount of body clock talk that we're going to get over the next 18 hours. I think that's like a social media corner that you might have trapped yourself in the algorithm of.
1: Do you think Kyle Shanahan's trapped in that corner? Because he just said, I knew that was going to be overblown regardless of what happens in the result. So clearly that got to him too.
3: Wait, so now you're a fan of it? You said
1: no.
3: You don't like this talk, but you said what the coach is saying.
1: I'm refuting the fact that this is not going to be the talking point on Friday.
3: I don't think it's going

0: what was it, 174 on 30 carries. That's what we should be talking about. I'm not disagreeing with you. You're right. But I know when I wake up tomorrow, when I wake up later today, and I open up the old Bird app, or the app formerly known as the Bird, what I'm going to see is going to make me upset.
1: Get that garbage out of here!
2: Has there ever been a day where you've opened that app and not gotten upset? And not gotten in a worse mood?
0: No, you just got to understand what the old Bird app is for.
2: Well, I would take your advice on this then. Just understand what the old Bird app is for.
0: Right. But you're saying that's not going to be the prevailing storyline. It's going to be the Rams being bad and overrated, not making excuses for the Rams in order to justify all the takes that they had throughout the offseason.
2: No. I don't think. I mean, people might make excuses. Like, I think the Rams did not take this seriously. I think they thought they were going to walk in there and read their own press clippings. I think they walked in there and thought they were just going to ragdoll the 49ers, and they got punched in the mouth, and they didn't know how to respond to it. I think there's a lot of different angles that people are going to be talking about that is actual football. We've been so starved for football that I do think you are. I think you're underestimating the amount that people actually want to talk X's and O's stuff.
0: I hope you're right. But here's the argument against that. The entire offseason for the San Francisco 49ers. Everything being not about football. That's the stuff, unfortunately, people gravitate towards. I think you underestimate how little people like talking ball. Talking X's and O's. College football, they'd rather talk about court cases and empty threats.
2: I think we're being forced to talk court cases.
0: No, I don't think we have to. I really don't. Like, I don't think that's what the listener wants. I think there are a handful of people that make this the thing that we're having to talk about, and I don't think that's what people... I'm not undermining the newsworthiness of it. That's not what I'm saying. What I'm saying is, I don't think that's what the casual viewer and listener really wants. I think the casual viewer and listener wants the ball talk. What they probably don't want is Dejon Love. What they probably don't want is Jed York, or Kyle Shanahan in a car accident, or electric substations, and...
2: Well, I don't know. The Jed York thing is pretty hilarious.
0: Dejon Love's
2: $140.
0: Did you see the guy? Did you see Dejon Love was actually in Niners gear when he got taken out of his car today?
2: It's DMZ. Unreal committing to the bit. I mean, to the point where it honestly needs to be celebrated.
0: Also, every picture and video of him, either he's wearing a helmet or he has the headband on. We found out why. In the headshot, we found out why Dejon Love was wearing it.
2: First of all, bald is beautiful. Like, just accept it.
0: Well, he's not accepting it.
2: He better start doing some push-ups in there. I mean, at the rate that they're currently going, the 49ers are going to need him. Their options are him or Brandon Ayuk at this point. They might need one of those two guys.
0: Body bag game a little bit today. A lot of injuries all over the place. Scribbling going down, that was a bummer. That was a tough one. A.J. Brown, we learned from last night, going to be out 3 to 6 weeks. You know, rather than just talk about the overreaction that seems inevitable from 49ers, Rams, let's talk about the overreaction that seems inevitable as well, because we've already seen it from Patriots, Seahawks. You can't defend Drake May's performance from last night, but you can defend Drake May. You can defend his team. Like, you could separate these things. This is something I was taught when I was very young. What I was taught... I have a slight echo that just appeared just a second ago. If you guys did something there. Don't quite know what that is. Now it's gone. What I was taught when I was very early in the business. Don't criticize. Don't make it personal. Don't say that somebody is bad. Say that they played badly. Don't say that somebody is a liar. Say that they might have lied in this instance, and then provide the evidence.

0: See what we're saying here? When it comes to Drake May, you could say that he played badly, but to say Drake May is bad, that's where we draw the line. And the reactions we've seen over the last 24 hours, it's been over the top. And again, if you're talking about his performance, it's more than fair. It was the worst game he's had as a pro. And Drake May, a lot like Sean McVay tonight, he wasn't charitable to himself afterwards, wasn't making excuses. Here was Drake May at the podium following the three interceptions in the fourth quarter and losing a game that you led by 10 when the other quarterback went down in the first quarter.
1: It was something where we had a certain protection on, we were cutting, and was trying to get rid of it, and realized we're Mac was in back there in the back and didn't put enough on it to get it out, and it was just unacceptable. We had a chance to send it to overtime at the worst, and the only thing you could do was turn the ball over and sweat it.
0: That's what he did. He was talking about the third pick specifically on that clip. Again, the analysis, it goes too far when all of a sudden Drake May, we have to pretend he isn't any good. Oh, it was all the schedule that the Patriots had, despite him being a vote away from winning the MVP award. Fraud! And it's not a surprise, kind of like what we're going to get from Rams-Niners. If you're in a standalone primetime slot, this is what happens. It's how the sports media machine works. Hey, you're the only thing we're watching tonight. We're all going to have an opinion, and a strong one at that, to come from this. So let's start here by defending Drake May. He turned 24 years old not even 2 weeks ago. That means at age 23, he carried a team that was previously 4-13 in consecutive years to a 14-3 record. He did that in year two. Oh, but he didn't play anybody. Josh, the schedule. Are we going to forget that he won not one, not two, but three playoff games? That counts as somebody. One of them was on the road. His stats weren't that great. It was a bad weather game in Denver. He had a rushing touchdown in it, though. And he called his own number to get the key first down to put the game away. Four touchdowns, just two picks in the other two playoff games. Sure, last night was bad. There's no defending that. But do you want to know the list of opponents that Drake has had multiple interceptions against over the last 1 year in one game? Seattle. That's it. So, crazy idea. How about the reaction we have to these games is giving credit to the team that wins rather than overreacting to the team that loses? Give credit to Mike McDonald. Give more credit to him than blame for Drake May, especially since he lost A.J. Brown and Romeo Doubs was a disaster in this game. So that's the defense for Drake May. If you're defending the Patriots as a whole, you'd much rather be in the position the Patriots are in right now than Seattle. The Seahawks, they might be without their starting quarterback for an extended stretch. At least 1 week, we'll see how long he is out. The Patriots, they have a healthy franchise QB. They still get to play the Dolphins and the Jets a combined four times. The Seahawks are in a division that features the Rams and the 49ers. The Rams, who are good, despite what we saw tonight, the Niners are better than what people thought they were going to be. That's going to be an all-out war, where all three of those teams won at least 12 games last year, and that's probably what we're looking at again. So you'd probably, even though the Seahawks won the game, much rather be Seattle than would want to be, or pardon, be New England than you'd want to be Seattle. As is often the case, especially in September, the reactions we see are often overreactions, so remember that as we proceed through week one. There is, honestly, no person I wanted to have on more to reflect upon the 25-year anniversary of 9/11 than Dave Clawson. It's crazy to think, I was having this conversation with someone last night, that every college football player that plays this weekend, pretty much without exception, was not alive when 9/11 happened. That if you're under the age of 30 years old, you might not have any memory of it whatsoever. Dave Clawson had a former player and his sister in one of the towers that day. He was the head coach of Fordham in New York City at the time, before going on to be an ACC head coach at Wake Forest for 11 years or so. Now works for ESPN and the ACC Network. To share his memories of what it was like to be a head football coach in New York City during 9/11, Dave Clawson joins us next on Westwood One Sports Night.
2: 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Was Melbourne San Fran's first stop on a championship journey? Westwood One Sports.
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2: This is Westwood One Sports Night. Here's Josh Graham.
0: While Rams 49ers is obviously top of mind at the moment, tonight, Friday, marks the 25-year anniversary of 9/11. And in the wake of the terrorist attacks on that day, two words were seared in the memories of the American psyche: never forget. And in order to best do that and remember what happened that day, we welcome ESPN college football analyst Dave Clawson to the program. Prior to joining ESPN, Dave was a collegiate head coach for 24 seasons. Most notably, he spent 11 of them at Wake Forest in the ACC. But 25 years ago, he was the head coach of the Fordham Rams in New York City. Before getting to the September 11th piece of this, coach, let's start here. Very few people think of college football when they think of New York City. So what was it like being a college football coach in the Big Apple?
22: I loved it. Fordham is such a neat school. There's such a tradition there. And, you know, similar with some of the Ivy Leagues, you know, Fordham used to play big time football. I think they played in like the Rose Bowl. They played in the Sugar Bowl. Vince Lombardi played there. They had the seven blocks of granite. And at you know, in the 30s and the 40s, New York City, NYU, Fordham, Columbia, you know, in some ways was the center of college football. I think Fordham played in one of the first ever televised games. And so it was really cool to work at a school that had the history. My office was in the Lombardi Center, and it was a time where the David Moranis book, When Pride Still Mattered, just came out. And in the book, after his funeral, Marie Lombardi said, all Vince ever wanted in life was to be the head coach at Fordham, or something like that was his career aspiration. And I always viewed it as a privilege that I got to be the head coach at where Vince Lombardi wanted to be the head coach. So I loved it there, and my kids were born there. And, you know, New York has always been a special place for me.
0: Fordham, as you mentioned, not the only college football team that calls New York home. You mentioned Columbia. And strangely enough, the Lions were supposed to be your team's opponent on September the 15th, 2001. 4 days prior to that was Tuesday morning, September the 11th. In the midst of your season and the tunnel vision that exists as a coach, what do you remember about the very start of that day?
22: Well, it started out like any typical Tuesday. You know, we got in there early and started watching film and breaking down their blitzes or third downs or whatever we typically did on a Tuesday. And then we kind of got word that something happened in New York. And we all of a sudden started turning on our TVs. And when they had the picture of the first tower that was hit and the smoke was coming out of it, all of a sudden you saw the second plane hit the second building, and immediately, you know, I thought about my sister because she worked in the second building. And so the second that hit, I just froze up, and oh my God, I hope my sister's okay. And I think when the second plane hit, people realized that, you know, when the first tower was hit, people thought it might just be a pilot error or some type of mistake. And then they realized that, you know, we were under attack.
0: How did you get in touch with Kathy, your sister, and what was those hours like until you were able to speak with her?
22: So I immediately went to my office. I shut the door, and on my cell phone, I had her cell phone on speed dial, and in my work phone, I had her work phone on speed dial. And I literally, for just like an hour, went speed dial, speed dial, speed dial, speed dial, speed dial, speed dial, speed dial, hoping at some point a call would go through and she would pick up. And it was a good 3 or 4 hours. My youngest sister, Kristen, who was a student at Virginia Tech, somehow her phone call was able to get through, and she called us about, it might have been 3 or 4 hours later, and said, Kathy's alive. And it was one of those miracle stories that my sister's commuter train was 10 minutes late that day. She saw the first plane hit the first building and, you know, had the wherewithal and the sense, and she got one of the last trains out of ground zero. And so we found out about 3 or 4 hours later she was alive, but unfortunately just about everybody she worked with died when the second tower collapsed.
0: Dave Clawson's with us reflecting on 9/11, his time as Fordham's head coach 25 years ago in New York City. Especially at that time, when you are the head football coach at a school, you also assume the role of being a father figure, of being a guardian for some, and you have an entire locker room of players that are looking to you for answers. Social media doesn't exist at this point. So how are all the players in the building? How are you handling it within the week of you assumed was going to be preparing for a game, and then this disrupts so much?
22: Well, we had the coaches immediately reach out to the players and start figuring out, okay, who has friends, who has family that works in the financial district. And a lot of our players were scared to come out of their dorm rooms because they thought New York City was under attack. Like, they literally thought that somebody may, you know, drop a bomb or do something on the Fordham campus. And then we started hearing word of mouth, you know, their teammates and guys that they knew that worked in the second tower and or the first tower. And then, you know, we started hearing about Nick Brandimardi, that, you know, and I hate to get these stories wrong, but, you know, I think at some point he made a phone call and said he was getting out of there and he'd be okay. And then he was never heard from again. And then, you know, after, you know, the two planes hit the two trade centers and the one plane hit the Pentagon and the one went down in Shanksville, Pennsylvania, you know, we started really assessing the risks, like who are we in danger of losing? And then our players came over, and I was a, I don't know, 34-year-old head coach in my third season as a head coach. And there's no manual how to handle that. And so, you know, hey, guys, this is what we know. You know, it's a terrorist attack. Does anyone have family? Are they okay? And, you know, there were players that were from Brooklyn and Queens whose parents, when this happened, literally walked across the Brooklyn Bridge to get safe. But then right away, you know, we started talking about Nick and hearing about Nick. And, like, you feel so guilty because, like, everyone felt like we need to do something. Like, literally, do we need to go down to ground zero and help pull out the rubble to try to find him or try to save him? And it's just this incredible feeling of guilt and helplessness that somebody that you care about, you know, might be stuck under rubble, and there was really nothing you could do. And so we told the players, you know, the whole message from people was, you know, live your life normal. And so we said, guys, we're going to do a walkthrough and a practice inside. It is not mandatory. It's optional. If you don't want to do it, you don't have to do it. There's no consequence. But if players wanted a distraction and they wanted to get their mind off that, we also wanted to provide that for them. And we just kind of had a very lighthearted, kind of easy practice that we were just going through things. Because at that point, nobody canceled their games. And then the next day, a lot of teams canceled their games. And Fordham, Columbia was the last game that got canceled. And part of it was just President Bush told the country, live your lives as normal. And we kind of thought as a statement of New York strength and solidarity, New York City, we were going to play this football game. And then as time went on, it became overwhelmingly evident that that would be very insensitive to do that. And both schools decided to cancel the game.
0: Dave Clawson's with us here. Full disclosure, got to know you pretty well when you were the head coach at Wake Forest. And I got to know the stories that you're telling because every year you'd have a press conference as the head coach the week of a game on 9/11, the week of 9/11, and you'd share a story about Nick. And I'd always remember in those stories, you'd make sure, kind of like what we led with, 9/11, we want to make sure to never forget, never forget. So with this platform here, what would you like us to know about Nick? That was his first college job working in the World Trade Center after graduating. Like you said, many of the guys on the team were teammates with him after the fact. What would you like us to know about him?
22: I mean, Nick was one of one. You know, he's one of those people that, you know, guys wanted to be like him and girls wanted to be with him. He just had one of these magnetic personalities. Everybody who associated with him loved him. And he was just, it's hard to put into words, but I'll just give an example. Like my first year as the head coach, we were 0-11. And, you know, the next year, Nick came back and he was going to start at fullback for us. And he was a senior and he had waited his whole life to finally play. And he won the starting fullback job. And then he had a concussion and was told he couldn't play anymore. So he joined our coaching staff. And one of the agreements, he said, Coach, I really like your leadership style. I like the way you lead. I will be an assistant coach, but only if you and I get to have coffee every Wednesday for 20 minutes or half an hour. And so every Wednesday, the two of us would have coffee and just talk leadership and talk about the team and talk about life. And the next year we were 3-8. And then we had this scrimmage right before the season started. We invited all the alumni back. And again, granted, our first 2 years there, we were 0-11, 3-8. So not a lot of alums came back. But Nick came back and he watched the scrimmage. And when the scrimmage is over, you know, he waited for everybody to leave and he waited for me. And there's this alleyway at Fordham that goes between the practice field and the game field. And the two of us walked it together. And I just said, Nick, I just can't tell you how much I appreciate you being here. And, you know, it's for you to come up from New York and be here for us. It means a lot to me. And he just goes, Coach, he goes, you know, I love you, don't you? He goes, I love you, Coach. And I'm like, yeah, we're in the dark. And, yeah, Nick, I love you too. And, you know, that was the last words that I ever had with him. And I think that was the first player that ever told me he loved me and probably the first player ever I told I loved him. And that memory of walking the alley with him is still something that resonates. And, you know, anytime I get together with Fordham people or anytime I'm around Fordham, it's hard not to think about Nick and how much he was loved and, you know, what a shining light he was in this world. And the fact that 25 years later, his high school is dedicating the statue to him. It tells you that he, you know, he had a positive impact on a lot of people. So, you know, not a day. I can't say I think about him every day, but I think about him a lot of days and always on 9/11.
0: West Deptford High School in New Jersey, as you mentioned, they will be right beyond the edge of their track. They will have a bronze eagle statue in honor of Nick Brandimardi that they'll debut on the 25th anniversary of 9/11 Friday night. Let's close with this. How does this week hit you when you consider, with almost no exceptions, Coach, every player who will be playing college football this weekend was not alive when 9/11 happened?
22: Yeah, I mean, every time we played this game, I would share with our players the story of what happened and, you know, losing somebody that I coached. And Nick Brandimardi would have done anything his senior year to have one more play. And, you know, it's always kind of the same lesson of, you know, don't take these things for granted. And I think the further that 9/11 gets in our, you know, collective memory, especially for young people who didn't experience it, you know, that's just, you know, an old guy speaking, you know, wisdom that probably falls on deaf ears. But, you know, it resonated with some people. And, you know, I used to use the line from Warren Zevon with the team, you know, enjoy every sandwich. And I think 9/11 is one of those days that for those of us that lived through it and are still alive today, it's, you know, tell the people that are around you that you love them, you know, enjoy every sandwich and carpe diem.
0: Coach Clausen, the next time we do this, it'll be more fun talking football. I know you've got North Carolina and Bill Belichick this weekend. We look forward to watching you that on that, and we enjoy hearing you call football games. We'll even queue up some talking heads in your honor if that happens as well. Thank you so much for spending the time on this eve of 9/11.
22: Well, Josh, thanks again for having me on and giving me an opportunity to talk about my sister, Kathy, and you know, somebody who was dearly loved, Nick Brandimardi, whose memory will never perish with those of us that were lucky enough to know him.
0: Thank you, Coach. Dave Clausen, kind enough to spend the time, and he is a tremendous example of somebody with deep-rooted emotional connection to 9/11, and obviously there are so many people in and out of sports that have those ties, but it is strange. Saw a report earlier this week that says that close to half of high schools in America don't teach about 9/11. Don't know how you track those type of things. Don't know if I'm getting duped by the internet, but certainly know in the media side of things, it's a debate whether or not to show the footage of the planes crashing into the towers on television. Because you know what you're looking at when you see those clips. It's the instant deaths of so many. And then what those acts led to is many, many more, hundreds and hundreds and a few thousands deaths that happened in just the hours following it. How do we go about never forgetting 9/11? That's something to think about, and from a media perspective, are there, or just as citizens, are there things that you do to still stay in that space because you feel obligated to do it, because you were fortunate enough that it wasn't you, or might be fortunate enough that it wasn't somebody that you loved that was involved in this. Personally, I go to a few places. I listen to, because they have it online, they have it on YouTube, I listen to Howard Stern's full show from that morning, where you can hear the normalcy of him talking about, I don't know, looking down somebody's skirt or doing, you know, some of the childish things he talks about, and then how serious the tone changes and how scary it is in the moment. And you can see it, and it feels palpable. There is the red bandana story that Tom Rinaldi told for ESPN. This is close to 20 years ago, 2009, 8, might be off by a year or two. Tom Rinaldi, I remember I talked to him years later, and he gave me a copy of this book that I'm holding right now, The Red Bandana, A Life, A Choice, A Legacy, outlining Wells Crowther's heroic final hour, saving lives, wearing the red bandana, former Boston College lacrosse player. And I asked Tom, I'm like, oh, how many books do you have? He's like, this is the only one. Why? One of the great sports storytellers ever, Tom Rinaldi, wrote one book. It was on this subject, because that's how powerful the subject was. And I don't even think he voiced the video. The E60 video that you're going to see probably all over the place on the 25-year anniversary of 9/11. But he wrote it. He wrote the feature. He reported the feature. And the reaction was so strong that Boston College has a red bandana game every year, including on the 25-year anniversary of 9/11 against Rutgers, of all teams, in Chestnut Hill. So I rewatched that, and I listened to Stern's broadcasts just because it puts you in that moment. And it is important that you never forget. Denton, were you old enough to have any remembrances of 9/11?
1: Yeah, dude.
0: Just checking.
1: Yeah. The plane flew into the Pentagon when I was in first grade, and I grew up around D.C. It was chaos.
0: Is there anything vividly that stands out from
1: that
0: day?
1: Yeah, I was learning a password. It was one of our first days being able to use the computer in elementary school. So not that you had access to the internet, but I just remember that. And then all of a sudden, people are going out of school. Like, why is everybody leaving school? And no one could tell
0: that.
1: A six-year-old why people were leaving school.
0: So what I remember, I am a little older than you. My birthday is September the 12th. And I was turning 8 on September 11th. And my parents, they owned for a short period of time a few Quiznos Subs franchises. And in order to be a franchisee or a franchise owner, you had to go out to their headquarters in Colorado. So my mom did that. She was out that way. And the plan was, oh, I'm going to fly back on September the 12th. I'm going to fly back on your birthday. And we'll have a big birthday party that night, your 8th birthday party. She was going to fly back on the 12th. Obviously, September 11th happens. And I mean, me just being a kid, my mom calls, says, I'm not going to be able to make it in time for your birthday, but if you look underneath this drawer, there's a birthday present for you. And I just said, score. Didn't even ask why. Ah, great. Get the birthday gift. And my mom gets back home September the 15th. And what I learned later is, obviously planes were all grounded across the country. She essentially hitchhiked. All the cars were sold out at the car rental places. Everybody was driving at that point because she couldn't fly. She couldn't get a rental car, but then somebody else she met was going east. And she got like a hotel with this complete stranger that was just trying to get back to his family as well, and made it back on September 15th. So that's what I remember so much about it. It's just my mom not being there, postponing a birthday party and getting a gift a day early because my mom said that she wasn't going to be able to get back in time the next day. See, B-Dot's going to join us tomorrow. He joins us each week, most entertaining guest in sports talk. His birthday is on 9/11. So I'm sure he probably has interesting memories as well. He's a little older than I am. D-Day, what do we got to put this show to bed?
1: Not an easy transition from a heavy topic, but I want you to start thinking about sports players, personalities, etc., that you want to cameo in a television show. And I'll explain why that's important next.
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0: Can I be honest for a minute? It wasn't until about halfway through the show today that I realized it wasn't Friday. Now, I know what you're thinking. Josh, you have an hour called Free For All Friday that you did not do tonight. But because of all the calls that we got related to the Rams and Niners, it's not something I had considered. Anybody else having that strange feeling where it's like, oh, we've watched NFL games Wednesday and Thursday night. We're ready for the weekend to be here. Wait a minute. It's not the weekend yet? Nope. Just me. Drake Toll, he's on the way. I was on the Drake Toll show this morning or yesterday morning. Had a great time there. I'm going to be on Bleck and Abdallah's program on Friday. Look forward to that. Make sure you tune in there. And subscribe to the YouTube channel, searching Westwood One Sports Night, because that's where, and apparently we had record viewership tonight. Shout out to all of you that watch. 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So it's a digital show, not on radio. Make sure you're looking out for that. Let's close out the show by putting it to bed with Denton Day.
1: So I know this is a little bit removed, but obviously you are aware the New York Knicks won a championship this year. It was a small story in 2026. Barely anyone covered it, right? But in the process of that, we kind of knew this about Jalen Brunson, is that Jalen Brunson loves Law and Order, and he really loves Mariska Hargitay. Is that how you say her name?
0: Yeah, she's hosting the Emmys.
1: So she, in promotion for hosting the Emmys, is doing, like, all of these late-night shows. We must have missed her. I don't know. But she's doing, like, all these late-night shows.
0: Yeah, how do we get her on? That'd be great.
1: One of the Jimmys, I don't really know which one, but one of the Jimmys asked her, they said, hey, are the Knicks going to be in Law and Order, Law and Order SVU, whatever the show she's on? And she basically said yes. She didn't exactly say yes, but she basically said yes. That led me to think. I was like, what athlete cameos do you want to see in big-time television shows? This is an odd poll. I don't expect you to know this, but Armando Bacot and Bijan Robinson were each in the show Outer Banks when Outer Banks was super popular.
0: Set in North Carolina, and Armando Bacot is a friend.
1: It was the best thing he ever did. He capitalized off of that Final Four run, and he was on Outer Banks.
0: Armando Bacot, when I did local radio in North Carolina, there was a bit that became so popular that we did on the show surrounding Armando that he made T-shirts. There were T-shirts that referenced the bit on it. So, and there was a popular meme that when NIL became a thing, he actually offered to pay me an exorbitant amount of NIL to stop posting this meme that we did with Armando Bacot. So he was in Outer Banks, yes. I did not know Who was the other one that was in?
1: Bijan Robinson was in it, too. He's like an evil henchman. We're not going to escape. Like, how much was the exorbitant amount of money? And did you take it?
0: It was like $1,000.
1: Did you take it?
0: No. For the audience, principled.
1: I would have taken it. Stop posting a meme? Are you serious? I would have taken it. Are you kidding me?
0: I told him to give it to this certain charity. I asked if they gave it to that charity, I would have done it. But he didn't do it.
1: Oh. You know what? Let's post the meme again.
0: Make it happen. Jalen Brunson, hosting Saturday Night Live as well.
1: He is. Yes. And maybe you sent me this, and it made me feel very old because I'm like, I don't know any of these musicians.
0: Oh, you don't know Cat's Eye?
1: What? No.
0: Cat's Eye is good. Oh, Cat's Eye is good. So,
1: is that a person? Is that a band?
0: Jalen Brunson and Cat's Eye is the first one. And Cat's Eye, it's a group. It's a girl group.
1: Is it like a K-pop group or?
0: No.
1: See, this is how lost I am. I don't know.
0: I think they're very L.A. Cat's Eye. Check it out.
1: I probably won't, but thanks.
0: Got some bangers. You know who knows all about Cat's Eye? Drake Toll and Addie Bates. And they're on the way. This has been Westwood One Sports Night.
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5: 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It appears by its own numbers, the U.S. government seems insolvent. 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

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Addy Bates produces. Laura Jimenez runs the board. And the Rams lose the football games. I'm going to use the D word. I'm going to open the show with the D word. Disaster. I told you throughout the offseason, every talking head, every radio show, every TV station, anybody who has eyes to see could look at the LA Rams roster and say definitively, this is one of the best we've ever seen on paper in the NFL. When Luke Kuechly, who was the color analyst last night on Netflix, that's right, you're in an era where we watch our NFL games overseas on Netflix. Kuechly opened the broadcast by saying this Rams might be a super team. A super team. Final score, San Francisco 27, the Rams 7. Myles Garrett, zero pressures for the first time in a football game since 2018. The reigning defensive player of the year in the NFL was rendered void. Matthew Stafford, 15 for 25, 155, and an interception. The Rams looked bad. They didn't look, rusty after a long flight. Oh, this Rams team, they've got it all put together. But you can just see a couple pieces need some work now. Across the board, the Rams went to Australia and looked lost. The phone line's open, 310-840-4910, 310-840-4910. You can call or text the show. One of my first thoughts last night was, man, what a night to be a fan of the Cincinnati Bengals. What a night to be a fan of the Seattle Seahawks. What a night to be a fan of the Dallas Cowboys, the Denver Broncos, the Kansas City Chiefs. If you feel like your team can contend in 2026 and all you've been told is how good the Rams are, last night was an indicator that we have been lied to. If they lose this game close, if there's an inkling of, we shouldn't overreact. The Rams are still super talented. Super talented, my ass. 27-7 last night. This was a dud of a football game. A dud of a football team for 60 minutes. I'm not the one. I don't have to say it. We'll get to Sean McVay in a second. His thoughts post-game. What you need to understand is this, in a word, was bad. After a whole offseason of hype, the Rams fell apart. 310-840-4910. And now it looks a lot funnier that LA sent 15 people over the course of the last 2 years to Australia to live in this experiment. They've been sending staffers back and forth to Melbourne to acclimate locally. And they send a staffer there for 48 hours and fly them back. How was it? It was great. Send a staffer there for a week and then fly them back. How was it? Oh, the spiders were big.

0: And I mentioned to you as a one-off yesterday, hoping it wasn't the case. What if this is that 2011-ish Lakers team with Meta World Peace and Dwight Howard and Steve Nash and Kobe Bryant? Pau Gasol was in there. They were supposed to be this legendary super team of the NBA. All these names getting together. That team went 41-41. Hell, the Rams didn't look like a 500 football team last night in their 27-7 defeat at the hands of the 49ers. You know who did look good? San Francisco. It's like we get to the last segment of the show yesterday with Pete Souza, ESPN play-by-play. And I remembered that the San Francisco 49ers are really good at football. I remember there's a slew of names from Brock Purdy, who's good. No revisionist history. Brock Purdy's a very good quarterback. To Christian McCaffrey, to Mike Evans, Deebo Samuel, George Kittle, Fred Warner. I had forgotten Dre Greenlaw. How good the San Francisco 49ers are at football. How good the roster holds up. I think the egg was on America's face last night when at 11:38 Eastern time, the clock hit zero, and the Rams had Stetson Bennett out there quarterback, because that's how bad their teeth got kicked in Melbourne, Australia. Let's take you back to last night. Don't believe me. Let's give you how this happened, how this unfolded. Because for a time, it seemed like the Rams, and man, I gave you the same rhetoric yesterday. I was so excited to hear Kevin Harlan's voice on Westwood One Sports and the Westwood One Sports app. It was the exact same feeling last night when Ryan Radke came on the air. And in the second quarter, the first touchdown of the game, Kyren Williams, the Rams are ahead 7-3. They might run away with this thing.
1: Stafford will go under center, second and goal for the five. Williams is the single back. Nakua sprints in motion to the left. Here's the snap, handoff Williams, up the middle to Daylight, into the end zone, touchdown LA. Kyren Williams with a 5-yard touchdown run. And on the opening play of the second quarter, the Rams have taken the lead. It's LA 6, San Francisco 3, and the extra point try coming up.
0: Slow start. Ain't no thing. The Rams are up 7-3. First touchdown of the game goes to Kyren Williams. And now it's all right. Okay. All right. Rams are back. Couple weird possessions. Miles Garrett was neutralized. But the Rams are back. We're good. False. 310-840-4910. Where do you rate this amongst NFL fall-aparts? False. Because here comes Brock Purdy. 39 yards. Purdy to Robinson. Right back come the San Francisco 49ers.
1: Second down, 6. Purdy under center gets the snap. Back to pass with time. Looking. Taking a shot. Deep down the field. Got a man open. It is caught. Touchdown, 49ers. Purdy goes deep down the field and finds DeMarcus Robinson. It's a 39-yard touchdown strike. And with that, the 49ers have reclaimed the lead. San Francisco 9, LA 7. 4:28 to go in the first half.
0: You know, I was watching the game with a buddy last night. I hosted for the second night in a row. And he turns to me after this pass, the 39-yarder, because on the previous two possessions from this, the Rams and Niners both traded really bad interceptions, Stafford and Purdy. And he looked after the touchdown and said, remember the time that we all thought Brock Purdy was bad? Has a rookie year where he gets to play. There's the Trey Lance situation in San Francisco, the rookie year where Brock gets to play. We all think, oh, flash in the pan. This Iowa State kid looks way better than we were promised, but come on. It's not gonna follow through. And now Brock Purdy, without question, we don't talk about it anymore. You used to open a broadcast, and every other pass, it was, yeah, it's crazy, you know, this Purdy kid just waiting on the day where the clock runs out. Oh, this Purdy kid came out of nowhere. Oh, this Purdy guy, man, he's such a surprise. I wonder if it sticks, if he has longevity in the league. We don't have to ask that anymore. Purdy, a 39-yard strike, hitting Robinson in stride in the end zone. Touchdown, Niners. And this thing is about to get ugly. Here comes Mike Evans. I forgot. I don't know if I told you enough over the course of the offseason for all the talk about Trent McDuffie with the Rams and Miles Garrett with the Rams. Now the Rams added these new pieces and bolstered the

0: defense. How did I forget about the new cast of characters in San Francisco, including Mike Evans, who is ageless, timeless? Do you understand Mike Evans is the same age as Odell Beckham Jr.? Do you know that? For as washed as we see guys like Odell, I look at Mike Evans, and at 33 years old, he looks sharp. He still looks like a 1,000-yard wide receiver. He is a certified, bona fide Hall of Famer. I don't know why Tampa Bay didn't want that. I do not understand why the front office in Tampa Bay took a guy in Mike Evans who wanted to retire a buck and said, "Nah, we don't need all that, Mike." He goes to San Francisco, instant impact, 2-yard touchdown reception. San Fran's up by 10.
1: Purdy under center. McCaffrey is the single back. Two tight ends to the right. Here's the snap. Purdy back. Throws back left side of the end zone. It is caught. Touchdown 49ers. And it's Mike Evans, his first in a San Francisco uniform. It increases the 49er lead to 16-7. Career touchdown catch number 109 for Mike Evans.
0: You got mossed. Evans climbs the ladder, hauls in a 2-yard touchdown catch. It's San Francisco 17-7. Now, you may not have watched this game. You may not have gotten around to it last night. So that's why I'm giving you this recap. Why? Because it was on Netflix. Yeah, in between watching Stranger Things and Is It Cake, the NFL was on Netflix. More on that later. But 17-7, Rams have the football. 72 yards to Pater. And they take 12 plays to go 72 yards in 7 minutes and 22 seconds. And at the 6-inch line, right on the goal line, set up a QB sneak for Matthew Stafford. And this touchdown, after a 7.5-minute drive, will pull you within 3. And the Rams are back in striking distance. Here is 4th down and goal from the half-yard line. Matthew Stafford, QB sneak.
1: Stafford takes the snap, drives straight ahead, leaning towards the goal line. No signal yet. They're going to take a look. Did Stafford get there? Everybody is signaling except the officials. And they are marking him short. They're going to say Stafford did not get in, and the 49ers turn away the Rams on the doorstep. San Francisco gets the stop, and they keep the Rams out of the end zone.
0: When I tell you this wasn't a fluke loss, when I tell you there were foundational issues apparent with the LA Rams, an example is this. LA goes 12 plays, 72 yards, 7.5 minutes on the drive. Tactical drive. Empty. No points. Nothing. It remains 17-7. And then defensively, that's supposed to be the unit, by the way. The defense is supposed to be the unit. Defensively, on the very next possession for the 49ers, the Rams allowed San Francisco to go 11 plays, 99 yards. Remember, they got the ball back at the half-yard line? 11 plays, 99 yards in 5 minutes and 45 seconds. And it's that man again. It's Brock Purdy again finding Debo. Did you forget about Debo? Did you forget the Niners are good? Debo Samuel, 15 yards out. This is a blowout.
1: Kalon Black motions out to the left. Shotgun snap. Purdy back. Looking left. Has time. Stutters his feet. Now moving to his right. He throws toward the end zone. Caught! Touchdown 49ers! It's Debo Samuel! Welcome back to the Bay! Samuel pulls it in to give the 49ers a 23-7 lead here in the fourth quarter in Melbourne.
0: That's Ryan Radke, our very own Westwood One Sports and the Westwood One Sports app on the call last night on your radio. And that was it. A fumble after that for the Rams. A field goal for the Niners. 27-7. Stetson Bennett jogs out. Stetson! Where's Bennett? Where's Bennett? Bennett, get your ass out there. We need you. Why, coach? Is Matthew hurt? Nope, he's just bad. All right, thanks, coach. Rams throw the twos out there. Let's go home. Let's be done with this whole Australia experiment. I can prove the final score was 27-7. Let's put a stamp on it. Final call, Ryan Radke, down under. The Rams fall hard to the Niners.
1: Bennett under center, takes the snap, handed off Rivers, gets away from a tackle in the backfield, runs out to the left, and he's tracked down by Renardo Green on the edge. They take him down at the 13-yard line, gain of a couple, and that will be the final snap. The NFL's first ever game in Australia goes to the 49ers. San Francisco, in dominating fashion, beats the LA Rams 27-7. San Francisco begins the season 1-0. The Rams start 0-1.
0: A blowout. A blowout. And it begs the question to me, did the Rams even care to be there? The only excuse that I could give to the LA Rams, and they kind of told us this, the only excuse I could give them is that they didn't even want to be there. That ultimately, the Rams did not care about this game. That they wanted to fly to Australia, and Pete Souza said it on the show yesterday, it's the NFL, you don't have time to not care about a game. You don't have time to shrink your season to 16 games. But it looked last night an awful lot like the Rams wanted to shrink their season. Let's go into Australia. Let's make this trip as fast as possible. Fly in, fly out. And we don't even care about the result. That's what it looked like. Shoot, man. Let's hear from the head coach, Sean McVay. What happened last night?
2: Congratulations to the 49ers. They outplayed us in every facet. I didn't do nearly a good enough job. This is a humbling day for us. And this will define us only if we allow it to. And today was one of those days. And, you know, I always look inside out. I didn't do a good enough job getting us ready to go. There were some opportunities where maybe the game could have flipped. But they deserve the win. They were ready to go. And we'll look at it. We'll see where we can improve and be better moving forward.
0: Is calling this a disaster, an overreaction? 310-840-4910. 310-840-4910. The head coach of the team just told you he wasn't prepared. The head coach of the team told you their teeth got kicked in. He didn't see this coming. Oh, this is bad. 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I'll answer that up next. 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
0: The NFL is back. Ish. Between, was I mean to the Rams there? Was I too mean to our super team? Sorry, I didn't mean to hurt the NFL super team. I didn't mean to hurt their feelings. So far in our National Football League campaign, 13-10, Seahawks over the Patriots, Drew Lock game, and 27-7, the 49ers over the Rams in Melbourne, Australia. Oh, man, that's just not how I wanted to do it. It's not how I expected to do it. The two teams that played in the Super Bowl last year, two teams that are Super Bowl contenders in the Rams and the 49ers, and neither of these games has been very fun. One of them a blowout, and the other one 13-10 with the defending Super Bowl champions, the Seattle Seahawks, losing their quarterback in the fifth play of the game. You know what? Fine. I'll use the D word to describe the entire NFL to this point. Disaster. Sunday cannot get here soon enough for the National Football League. You are listening to Westwood One Sports and the Westwood One Sports app. 310-840-4910. Had some technical difficulties there in the first segment. But if you tried to call again. 310-840-4910 is disaster, too harsh of a word for the Rams last night. 310-840-4910. Westwood One Sports. your home for the NFL, Ryan Radke last night. And it begs the question whether or not the Rams really cared to win this game. I gave you a stat a second ago that Myles Garrett had zero pressures last night. That this is the first time since week 10 of 2018 that he's had zero pressures. He had 27 pass rush snaps. Trent Williams and the Niners offensive line neutralized Myles Garrett. They brought in Garrett from Cleveland to be the anchor of the super team defense. And he individually fell apart. Not just the defense fell apart. He individually fell apart. Is disaster the right word for Myles Garrett? You can listen to the entirety of the Drake Toll Show, Sirius XM Channel 260, the Drake Toll Show on YouTube, and again, that Westwood One Sports app. On the other side, this is a story of two teams that treated the game completely different. The Niners were there for 8 days. The Rams wanted to be there for 8 hours, and you saw it. It was showcased. So on the one hand, what I want to do is give reprieve to the Rams and say maybe they just didn't care. Maybe they just wanted to fly to Australia, not get too jet-lagged, fly right back and say, guys, well, that happened. Erase it from your psyche. We're 0-0. Let's go win all of our games stateside. And that's not, like, that's something that I would struggle to argue with. Because I don't like the games being in Los Angeles. How am I supposed to have my own individual personal opinion that playing the games in Australia, I should say, that playing the game in Australia is a bad thing for the NFL, and then not allow the coaches and the players, the teams themselves, to agree with that take? How could I say this is a problem for the NFL and then get mad when the Rams don't take it seriously? If they didn't take it seriously, this trip that could derail your season, you could jet lag yourself for the rest of 2026, I don't know if I can blame them for that. I didn't want to go to Australia. Surely they didn't want to go to Australia. They didn't act like they did. Is that what led the 27-7 loss? Well, I would hope so. If I'm a Rams fan, that's how I justify this. Is of course we lost. We didn't need to do this. But then the problem becomes LA spent the last 2 years trying out how to win this game, trying to figure out how to win this game. The Rams spent 2 years sending guinea pigs, sending little rats over to Australia, making them live for 8 days, live for 2 weeks, live for 2 days, to figure out the best timeline for competition. They sport scienced this thing to prove how bad they wanted to compete. Well, we're just gaming the system by leaving 18 hours before kickoff. And we'll land, we'll play the game, and we'll leave. That's the best way to keep your body acclimated. We'll stay on West Coast time. And yesterday, I'm looking at these Twitter warriors, these Twitter doctors. Oh, the Rams are geniuses. Man, nobody does it like Les Snead, the GM, and Sean McVay, the head coach. Nobody does it like the Rams. They sport science. They figured it out. The body clock. Man, how wise is this? And then from around jump, it seemed like the care factor completely dissipated for L.A. 310-840-4910. Addie Bates produces. Laura Jimenez runs the board. Addie, good morning.
1: Good morning, Drake Toll. How are you?
0: It's been 27 minutes, 38 seconds of frustration to this point in the show. And I think the frustration is over two things. I need you to play therapist for a second if you can, which you do most days, either on or off air. I have all this pent-up excitement for the National Football League, and the first game I get back is the dud we saw on a Wednesday night. Already hated the game was on Wednesday between New England and Seattle. And the second game I get is the dud last night in Australia between the LA Rams and a 49ers team that looked more formidable than I expected.
1: Yeah, they're bad games. If you were just going to put it totally blunt, they are bad games. Yes.
0: Bad games.
1: But here's the deal. Good elite teams can have bad performances. That can be a thing. Elite teams can have bad games, and that's what we saw yesterday. I understand that they sent these people over to see, hey, when's the best time to leave? But man, and this is recency bias for me, but I told you, whenever I flew business class to London, I slept the entire night. And I still, when I landed, I was still exhausted.
0: For the poor people, business class is a fancy way of saying first class.
1: I was very grateful for it. It was a gift. It was a gift from a family member. But I'm still exhausted. I could not imagine having to go play a football game. And Matthew Stafford in particular last night looked like a 33-year-old who was exhausted. That is what he looks like out there. 155 yards, interception. I mean, it's bad. So I understand that they sent all these people over there, but I just, and we can use that as an excuse for as long as we want. I get it. It's low-hanging fruit. But the 49ers just looked good out there. And you know, it just, that's what begs the question is was this the reason why? Because collectively the Rams looked bad. It was not one bad performance. It was not just Matthew Stafford. If you had any of those people on your fantasy team, I'm so sorry. I think the most points was maybe 4 points from, like, Matthew Stafford or Puka Nacua.
0: Did we bring Davante Adams to Australia? Did they forget Davante Adams in Australia, future Hall of Famer? Because he was nowhere to be seen last night. You would have forgot he was on the roster last night.
1: It was a disaster from the get-go. I think we should have known with this whole sleep thing, and I think we should have known when we saw this beautiful arena that they were playing in, where front row is at least like 1,000 yards away from
0: the... Did you see that? You had terrible seats. People paid thousands of bucks for the front row seats. You couldn't see ding. Couldn't see a thing.
1: I would be so pissed if I bought those. It was bad. I mean, it sounded weird. And what a great way to say, hey, NFL fans here, we're back. We're going to play a game overseas, and it's only going to be on Netflix. And there you go. Welcome back, NFL. If this is anything that we're talking about expansion down the line, if we want to go overseas, we just haven't mastered that yet. I understand we've had other games, like, you know, over in England, we're going to have some in Paris. We have not mastered that yet. This is pretty bad.
0: We didn't ace. Look, they kept showing cool shots of the coastline. I mean, you've convinced me Melbourne's a cool place. But I'm not buying that we need to play the National Football League in Australia year in and year out. Let's take it to the phone line, 310-840-4910. Cody in Fort Worth, are the Rams washed, or did they just want to get in and get out of Australia?
2: Morning, Jake. Good morning, Addy.
0: Good morning.
2: Hey, the Rams, too soon, this has been one game. It's too soon to say anything. I will say the 49ers look amazing. But the only problem is if San Francisco can go 8 days early, what's stopping L.A. from doing the same thing, preparing and taking it just as serious?
0: Yeah. Appreciate the call, Cody, as always. Good to hear from you again. And we'll keep getting to these calls, 310-840-4910. Let me answer that for you. The Rams had every opportunity, and they were clear about this, to also go 8 days early. And what they decided, Les Snead, the GM, working with Sean McVay, the head coach, is it would behoove us as an organization, as a franchise, to not do the eight-day thing like the 49ers. We should instead rush this. And instead of saying, you know, we're doing this to keep our bodies healthy and because we feel like it's the right, they made a whole science thing of it and said that they've been sending guinea pigs to Australia for the last 2 years to figure out how your body reacts to jet lag and how that process plays out in a Melbourne. And so the Niners said, we're going to make a vacation out of this. Let's go 8 days and acclimate. The Rams said, no, according to our research, that's not how you do it. Well, it looks like that research was all for naught. Gary Treeman tweeted last night, random ass guy who the Rams sent to Australia on a luxury jet for science. Yeah, boss, I reckon I can play football real good right now. I don't know who we sent.
1: Send me.
0: Yeah, what a disaster. Send Addie and her cat Sinatra. What a disaster that the Rams. So, Cody, you're spot on. That the Rams, it's one game and two teams that look. One looked vastly unprepared, and it was the team that got there yesterday. That's a problem. Let's go to TC in Dallas. Good morning. Is this an overreaction? Are the Rams still a super team, TC?
3: Yeah, I think it's an overreaction. It's one game in a long season. We can, you know, Larry Bird was a great free throw shooter, but every now and then he missed a free throw. Doesn't mean he wasn't a great free throw shooter. Doesn't mean the Rams not a good team. The 49ers outplayed them. the experiment that they used of the time going over there, it didn't work. Right. So it's just overreaction. Sometimes it doesn't work. Mm. And you just start over.
0: Appreciate the phone call, TC, 310-840-4910. I mean, yeah, 27-7 is... If the Rams lose 27-24, I don't think that we're on the air this morning just badgering the franchise and Les Snead and L.A. But last night, and again, I want to go back to that same word. I'm going to use it the entirety of the 3 hours. Disaster is the word. And to say that this is going to live with the Rams or affect what the Rams do in week 8, that would be an overreaction. I think calling this a disaster and saying, hey, now we have to poke holes in some of the foundational stuff for the Rams, there might be a fairness to that. Because coming up, their schedule's not incredibly easy. They play the Giants at home. You should win that game Monday, September 21st, 11 days rest coming off of Australia. That said, the Giants' offense is solid. Then you go on the road to Denver, they're good. You go on the road at Philadelphia, they're good. You host Buffalo. I mean, three of your next four games are against damn good opponents, and all three of those come in a row in prime time. I'm being told in my ear, Addy, we got breaking news going on right now.
1: Per Adam Schefter, Aaron Donald is going back into retirement after yesterday's performance.
0: No. He didn't even make the trip to Australia. He's done with the Rams already?
1: After seeing that team, yeah, he's done. But that was another thing, is he's not traveling. This off-season story.
0: This is a joke, right? Aaron Donald's not.
1: He's not retiring. Okay. All right. This is a prank. Right. I almost thought of Per Sinatra Bates, but I didn't want to do that. Mm-hmm. Okay? But here's the deal. Thank you. It's just the biggest story of this offseason for the Rams, and he's not there. He just wasn't there. And I feel like that would have been another good part for their defense. When you talk about a defense that allowed, 99 yards, that's just that was a big thing missing.
0: Yeah, the lack of defensive formality last night was, again, frustrating. There's so many – none of the words I want to use are positive for what the Rams displayed yesterday. And you play the toughest division of the National Football League. I just mentioned you've got Denver, Philadelphia, Buffalo coming up. None of those, if you're the Rams, are games in your division. Of course, getting Arizona, Las Vegas, and Washington, three of the next four games after that, is a reprieve. Shoot, they get Arizona again in that stretch. But, man, when you get late in the year and you got San Francisco again, you got Seattle twice, Green Bay, Kansas City, Dallas, Tampa Bay on the road at the you've got a season that is, they host the Chargers in a few weeks. You've got a season, a schedule built out as one of the top five toughest in the NFL. And the Rams did not look like a team last night that can put up with that, that can win the 15 games, the 14 games that Vegas had projected preseason, and they're already one behind. 310-840-4910. Appreciate those calls from Cody and TC. All right. It's been 40 minutes of Rams and Niners. Let's take you to the rest of the NFL. Drake May deserves the biggest loser of the day for something he did that you completely missed. I'll reveal it next. This is the Drake Toll Show.
25: The 49ers made a global statement, beating the Rams in the NFL's first regular season game from Australia. Was Melbourne San Fran's first stop on a championship journey? Westwood One Sports.
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1: What is better than one bad football game to start the NFL season? Two bad football games to start the NFL season. Let's take you back to the first time we saw action in 2026, or this season at least. I guess they played the Super Bowl this year, when the Patriots and Seahawks squared off a couple of days ago. By the way, we're still getting your phone calls. 310-840-49. Tennessee John's holding on the line. John, we're to you in 1 second. 310-840-4910. But let's go back to Drake May. Did we forget? Don't let the Rams overshadow what happened on Wednesday night when New England had a 10-0 lead and fell 13-10 to the Seattle Seahawks and Drew Lock, and Drake May fell apart and had three interceptions in the fourth quarter of that ball game. There's a difference in I played bad as a quarterback and throwing three interceptions in crunch time on the only three drives you have in the fourth quarter. Let's take you to 98.5, the Sports Hub in New England, where this is an all-time crash out on Joe Murray's show over how badly New England tinkled down its leg.
2: They tried to hide him all night long with high school plays, with the Zavarian playbook. High school. Swing pass, little runs, rollouts to nowhere. High school football. The second he had to make NFL plays or throws, he was screwed. He couldn't do it. He made one NFL throw all night. That was to Hollins on one of the third downs. That was a little bit deep on an in-cut. Nice timing. He made high school plays all night long.
1: It is a perfect segue into today's Biggest Losers of the Day. Your Biggest Loser of the Day, number one, Drake May. For his high school play. High school play. Well, man, what does that make Matthew Stafford last night? Yeah, May did not have a very good performance. Again, his three interceptions in the fourth quarter sealed the deal for the other team, including the interception on 3rd and 5 inside of 30 seconds to go, where the Patriots had a perfect opportunity to kick a field goal to tie the contest, and Drake May said, nope, not on my watch. I'm giving this football to the other team. Outclassed by Drew Lock, by the way. May was 23 for 33 with 178. Lock was 16 for 22 with 187. A touchdown for both, three picks for May. Disaster. 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John in Monterey Bay. John, good morning. It's our Biggest Losers of the Day. Am I a loser for not giving the Niners enough credit so far?
3: How you doing, Drake, and how you doing, Eddie?
1: Morning, John. Good to hear from you.
4: Good morning.
3: Hey, I just want to say it seems like the same old song and dance with the San Francisco 49ers. It seems like when they do well, it's always some reason behind it. Oh, the other team's injured. They're not doing, you know, they just are not at full capacity in terms of their talent. But, hey, once again, I'm going to tell you.
1: Yeah.
3: The Niners took the air out of the Rams.
1: Yeah.
3: Physically, mentally, execution-wise, from the beginning. You know as well as I do, Mr. Federico dominated. Brock Purdy never gets enough credit. He went out there and just played another great game. And for some reason, I don't know why, the Niners just can't get the credit. And so it was two bad games with maybe three bad teams, but one good team, which is San Francisco. They went out there and just executed to the T. Every time the Rams had a chance of coming back, the Niners squashed it. So they were prepared. I don't care if the Rams flew in a week ago, 2 days ago, that morning. They just beat them fair and square.
1: Good stuff. John, appreciate the phone call. Thanks for listening every morning. And he's right. He's spot on. I mean, look, the initial reaction you'll get nationally today is just how colossal this was for the Rams because of expectations. But I think I said it off the top of the show. I want to reiterate this. We cannot forget how good the San Francisco 49ers are. I said this at probably 8:40 Eastern time yesterday with Pete Souza, ESPN play-by-play on the show. I wasn't giving the Niners enough credit yesterday. You know, Brock Purdy, I thought Kalon Black looked fantastic. Christian McCaffrey. McCaffrey was neutralized last night, and the Niners were still dominant. You know, like, imagine a game where McCaffrey runs for, you know, he has a couple 40-yard runs and a couple touchdowns added in there, right? It only gets worse. The DeMarcus Robinson, who jumped off the page. Mike Evans is a huge offseason acquisition. Deebo Samuel, George Kittle. Are we forgetting? I think we forgot for a second. Fred Warner, Dre Greenlaw, Nick Bosa. We forgot for a second just how good the San Francisco for Trent Williams. How good this team is at football. That still, their window for competition into the Super Bowl is open. Let's build on that point. 310-840-4910. Kevin in Oklahoma. Kevin, good morning. You're on the Drake Toll Show.
4: Hey, good morning. I agree with the caller before. Thanks for having me on. I'm a longtime Niner fan. And, you know, this team on paper, nobody's going to beat them. They can stay healthy, but that's the key for every team in the NFL. And I hate the excuses for that. I think there's something to that substation in Santa Clara. I was joking saying they should just move to Oakland. maybe safer in Oakland. Might be safer in Oakland, you know. But, yeah, this team, they just locked up the Rams last night. It was fun to watch. These are the games that, you know, when you're a Niner fan or whenever your team's just dominating like that, you sit back, have a cold one or whatever, and just enjoy it and not even stress. So I love games like that. Purdy looks sharp. There's Swiss Army knife. They stay healthy, no one's going to beat this team.
1: Love it. Appreciate the phone call, Kevin. 49ers fan out of Oklahoma, man, and he's spot on. What a performance it was by San Francisco. They dominate 27-7, and hey, he just told you the world. And Kevin just called and said, if the 49ers are at full strength, there's nobody that can beat this team. And your initial thought, your visceral reaction was, that's not right. Come on. There's no way that's real. They just took the best roster on paper in the NFL, the team that you were told would walk away with the Super Bowl, would run away with the season, the team you were told is a super team. They just took that team and put BTA, beat them 27-7. So, I mean, if you told me yesterday the Rams are the best team in the NFL, the Rams are the super team dominant team, and then the Niners beat them 27-7. Maybe Kevin's on to something. Niners at full strength. This is like the Santa Claus with Tim Allen, you know? Like, if you kill Santa Claus, you become Santa Claus. Well, the 49ers killed Santa Claus last night. They might be. You've seen the movie, right? This is a fair reference. Addy, we've seen Santa Claus. Does this make sense?
5: Yeah.
1: And he kills Santa Claus. So what does it become? Right. All right. We're on the same page here. That's what this feels like. Maybe the Niners have taken over. It's our biggest losers of the day. The last one we got for you is Aaron Rodgers. You know what? Usually I try to preface these sound bites. I'm not even going to. Aaron, go ahead, please.
6: You know, then I date Shailene. And I propose. And she says yes. Now she, maybe felt like she was forced to make a decision. She could have said no. But not a couple days after that, she tells me, you know, before we get married, I gotta go f*** this guy. And I'm like, because her story is that I ruined her life and gave her a crazy depression because I left her.
1: I don't even know what's happening right now. Aaron Rodgers is going off the deep end.
5: Does he have a football game coming up?
1: Sunday. But more importantly, his wife needed to get a little action from a different guy before they got married. And 48 hours before his first game in the NFL this season with the Pittsburgh Steelers, Aaron Rodgers felt the need on a podcast to tell you that. I thought it would be unfair for me to have not included that for Rodgers to give it to the world. Thank you, Aaron. Those are your biggest losers.
7: It can only good happen.
1: Those are your biggest losers of the day. 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Laura Jimenez runs the board. 310-840-4910. You can call or text the show. It is not lost on us, by the way. We'd like to take a moment today in each hour of our show to honor the lives that were ended on September 11th of 2001, 25 years ago today. And one of the most legendary moments that united a nation in the wake of catastrophe and a brutal terroristic attack is Jack Buck, a legend of the game, and his 9/11 poem that took the hearts of a nation 25 years ago. Please, for the end of our first hour, Jack Buck.
8: Since this nation was founded under God more than 200 years ago, we have been the bastion of freedom, the light that keeps the free world aglow. We do not covet the possessions of others. We are blessed with the bounty we share. We have rushed to help other nations. Anything, anytime, anywhere. War is just not our nature. We won't start, but we will end the fight. If we are involved, we shall be resolved to protect what we know is right. We have been challenged by a cowardly foe who strikes and then hides from our view. With one voice we say, we have no choice today. There is only one thing to do. Everyone is saying the same thing and praying that we end these senseless moments we are living. As our fathers did before, we shall win this unwanted war, and our children will enjoy the future we'll be giving.
1: It's Jack Buck in the wake of the attacks on September 11th of 2001, 25 years ago today. 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Let's dive back in. Last night, the Rams falling to the 49ers. 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

0: 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Here's Drake Toll.
1: The D word. He's going to use it. He's going to say it on the air. Disaster. 27-7. The 49ers knock off the Rams last night. And boy, did San Francisco look awesome. It was lost on me, right, for the first 40 minutes, 45 minutes of the show, where it's just the initial visceral reaction is how bad the Rams looked. On the other side of that, there must be another team that made them look bad. And yes, Brock Purdy, Christian McCaffrey, to Debo Samuel, to Mike Evans, to Trent Williams. It was the 49ers that put the hurt on the LA Rams. And given the 20-point loss last night, the way it looked, the way the Rams, how lackluster the Rams' offense looked, how pitiful the Rams' pass rush looked, they've earned a spot on today's obituaries. Yeah, today, the LA Rams. Is this an overreaction? Is it an overreaction? 310-840-4910. Have I gone too far to say the Rams are, this is something that might hurt the Rams, at least for the first half of 2026? Because yesterday, Pete Souza told you that teams struggle when they go overseas to rally, to get right. They fly back, and there's a jet lag and a layover. Saw last year in college, Iowa State and Kansas State, both teams underachieving on their seasons because jet lag of flying to London to play a football game. Now double it and pass it to me. They had to fly to Australia. The Rams really didn't want to do it. They didn't seem to take it seriously, and they fell 27-7 after flying out there 3 hours before the game. Their upcoming schedule includes the following. The New York Giants. The New York Giants! Which you should win at home. But that offense is pretty deadly. Malik Nabers, Cam Scataboo, Jackson Dart. After that, the Rams go to Denver, to Philadelphia. They play Buffalo. Three of your next four are brutal. But after a fairly easy stretch into November, listen to this. Listen to this, the last seven games of their schedule, and find the break if you're LA. The Rams will play, starting Thanksgiving, Green Bay, Kansas City, San Francisco on the road, Dallas, Seattle on the road, Tampa on the road, and Seattle at home. That is not a very good way. Not a very good way to get back on the ground, to land the plane in 2026. Are we in the category of genuine concern over the LA Rams after just how putrid they looked last night, or is this just how good the Niners are? Good morning, Addy.
2: Good morning. Yeah, I think it could be a combination of both. The Niners, I said this jokingly, they took down the electrical substation and the Rams, but the Niners just looked healthy and refreshed out there. They looked energized. And the Rams, even though they had their little, they heard the talk. They heard the talk. They did their, after the interception, the Rams did their little sleeping on the in the end zone and stuff like that. But the Rams just looked tired. And they looked jet-lagged. And I understand. It's like, that's an excuse. But when we did our quarterback drafts about a couple weeks ago, Brock Purdy was kind of my odd one. I really wanted to, but I was like, how can I get him in the top five? I had him as, like, basically my alternate when we were doing this draft. Brock Purdy is an underrated quarterback, and he's great, and he has a lot of key players around him. The 49ers are good. The Rams should be elite, and like I said earlier, elite teams can have bad games. They can. But the 49ers, man, they looked healthy, and they looked right out there, and the Rams looked really, really slow.
1: You know, we're in a great era of quarterback play in the National Football League. The list of names is pretty deep, and the high-end talent in the league is top-notch. Shoot, man, even a Jacoby Brissett was, and this is going to freak you out, but Jacoby Brissett's numbers last year were fine. He threw for 3,700 yards and 25 touchdowns.

0: any of these guys are worse than Brock Purdy?
1: Go for it.
0: Okay. Let's start. Josh Allen. Would you take Brock Purdy or Josh Allen?
1: Josh Allen was my number one overall, so.
0: Brock Purdy or Patrick Mahomes?
1: Patrick Mahomes.
0: Matt Stafford or Brock Purdy? He did win the MVP. I mean, it's still right. It's Stafford. Joe Burrow?
1: Oh, yeah, I would.
0: Yep. Lamar Jackson?
1: Yes.
0: Dak Prescott?
1: Yes.
0: Justin Herbert?
1: That one's a toss-up. I think I actually
0: would take
1: Brock Purdy. Herbert just hasn't proved it yet.
0: I'm going to give you a rapid fire these last few because I still take these last few, I think, over Brock Purdy. Sorry, I know the Niners won last night, but I'm taking Jared Goff, 4,600-yard passer last year. Caleb Williams, and that dude in 3 years might be the next Mahomes. He said it. He said it on the radio today. He said he's going to be Mahomes.
1: I still think I like Brock Purdy.
0: Okay, Drake May.
1: Brock Purdy.
0: Sam Darnold.
1: Brock Purdy as of right now because one guy's missing a hip.
0: We're getting into the Brock Purdy category where it's about to be a lot of Brock Purdy's. Jordan Love, I'd go Brock Purdy.
1: Brock Purdy.
0: Last two I got for you. Would you rather have, last three, Baker Mayfield, Trevor Lawrence, Jalen Hurts, or Brock Purdy over all those guys?
1: Brock Purdy over all those guys.
0: All right, okay. So we're somewhere between 8 and 12 for Brock Purdy. And that feels fair. Last night, once again, the 39-yarder he threw to, what was it, DeMarcus Robinson, was just a dime. A dime. 39-yard touchdown to Robinson in stride. Awesome. I like Brock Purdy. I think he's continuing to, and look, injuries be damned, Purdy, when healthy, has been way above expectation.
1: Yeah, and that's all, honestly, that's what you can ask for in a situation like this. Brock Purdy, he's just so underrated, and he showed that last night. Like I said, Matthew Stafford looked like a 38-year-old quarterback. He did. That's when we talk about age and Brock Purdy, just he looked better. He did, hands down, minus the interception.
0: The pick was bad. Both guys back-to-back threw bad picks. It's fine. We'll forgive you. It's our obituaries today on the Drake Toll Show, 310-840-4910. Let's go to L.A. George in L.A. Are the Rams dead today? You're on the Drake Toll Show. Good morning again, George. Good to hear from you.
2: Hey, good morning, Drake. No, they're not dead. They just had a bad game. I don't think they'll be going to Australia anytime in the near future. That was ridiculous. Oh, my gosh. Come on.
0: Good.
2: Who the hell, excuse me, wants to go there? Seriously, I'm not trying to be rude to Australia, but, you know, it just, in the second half, they were sleepwalking. You can see it.
0: Yeah.
2: And the 49ers had all kinds of energy, and they had all their main core back on defense, the two linebackers and that big, thick Italian dude, whatever his name is. You know I'm talking about, the pass rusher. Anyway, they, and Stafford just wasn't quite right, but they're going to be okay. They just had a bad game, your assistant was saying, but they're going to be okay. It's just, it is what it is, and I don't think they'll be asking to go to Australia anytime in the future. Thank you.
0: No, probably not. George, good to hear from you again. Addy, we can get into a couple more obituaries here. We're pushing the quickie to, we got to get to that pretty fast. But would you be more upset if the Rams had lost? Would you be more frustrated? Would you find more long-term issue if the Rams had lost this game 27-7 at SoFi Stadium, or had lost this game 27-7 at Levi's Stadium? Or is it worse because they're in Australia? Would it be worse home side if you lose by 20 to start your year, or is it worse overseas? I don't know. It's a tough question.
1: It's worse overseas for me. I mean, I'm curious to see the kind of tariffs and sanctions we now put in place on Australia, because they're our number one op. But the thing is it's just kind of like a science experiment. There's too many outside factors now to where we can be like, is this the issue? Was it because Matthew didn't play well? Where if they're in California, we could see that. We can't blame jet lag because they live right there. It's like we cannot use that as an excuse. But because of the controversy surrounding when they were leaving and everything, that's going to be the biggest thing that we talk about is, were they right in this? Were they tired? Were they jet lagged? And so because of that, everything looks like a disaster. Going to Australia just looks like a bad idea and that we shouldn't do it anymore. And it looks like the 49ers knew what they were doing, getting there a week early. But if it was stateside, we can't make that excuse. And we could actually really pinpoint everything that went wrong for the Rams and what went right for the 49ers.
0: Yeah, it's your final obituary on the Drake Toll Show today. Dead today, potentially Ohio State. Here is Ryan Day, the head coach of the Buckeyes, at his press

0: Conference this week, going into their matchup against Texas on Saturday.
1: We did some studies this summer on sports science wise to do what we could to get our guys ready. We looked at some of the practices we've had, looked at the heat index, not nearly what they've been dealing with. So, we try to do some different things sports science wise. I don't think we know what those are, but not overdoing it either.
0: Well, the last time I heard a team trying to utilize sports science to win a football game would have been the L.A. Rams, who lost 27-7 in Australia yesterday. But it sounds like now Ohio State dipping into their sports science bag against Texas to beat the Heat this weekend. Addie, you're an Austin native. It's supposed to be a little warm.
2: I think about my time whenever I would go to Texas games during this time of year, and I have so many photos of me like halfway burnt, and I'm sweating. It's bad. It is bad out there. And if you're not used to it, then, yeah, you really got to dip in to see what kind of science you can concoction. Maybe change the weather if you can, because it's going to be hot. Last week, the players were talking about, like, what it felt like down there. Easily over the 100. So, good luck. Good luck. Welcome to Texas. Welcome.
0: That wraps up our obituaries today. It is Westwood One Sports and the Westwood One Sports app. Drake Toll with you. Addie Bates produces. Laura Jimenez runs the board. It is the Drake Toll Show. Time for the quickie. Top five headlines in all of sports. Addie Bates reads them. Drake Toll has a minute to respond to each. The quickie is underway.
2: Woo! Drake Toll, here's your first headline. We're going to go back to Australia. Miles Garrett says he's not 100% after Dud and Rams loss to the 49ers.
0: I didn't like that. I did not like Garrett, the way that he spoke post-game. I didn't love McVay's comments either. And the big piece of that is you can't go weeks on end and tell me how excited you are, how ready you are, how you figured this out from a sports science standpoint, and then you land in Australia. You get your butt kicked, and immediately it's, I don't feel 100%. I'm not, it's different. Oh, it's that. I mean, Garrett went ebb and flow, but went through camp, was out there on the sideline in preseason. I mean, you've had the opportunity to ramp back up. Miles Garrett comes in as the 20 sacks last year, as the reigning defensive player of the year. And not only did he not have a sack yesterday against the 49ers, he did not have a single pressure. 27 times the Niners threw the football with Garrett on the field. Not a single pressure on Brock Purdy. That is not what the Rams bought into. And I thought Garrett's performance obviously was lackluster and subpar for his standard. So for him post-game to say, well, I'm hurt. All right, whatever. That's a minute.
2: Here's your next headline. Woo! Alrighty. Tua suffers oblique injury in practice. Rush takes Falcons QB1 rep.
0: We can just sit in silence for a minute if you want. I don't know if that's bad radio. The video of Tua Tagovailoa going down his back. Oh, my back! I couldn't believe it. The video is just him slowly laying down on the ground. it could not get worse. I've made the case that effectively this guy's the headless. Tua Tagovailoa is the headless horseman, and we decided that Michael Penix Jr. is Lieutenant Dan. One of them has no legs. One of them has no upper body. And this is what this one guy. If we took the legs of Tua and the waist up of Michael Penix Jr., we would create one singular quarterback in Atlanta. That's a genuine problem going into the season. I have Atlanta at the bottom of the NFC South and Atlanta as one of my underperformers and actually just flat out worst teams in the NFL in 2026. Dead today, the Atlanta Falcons.
2: Here's your next headline. Hurricanes offense wows with 856 yards, 42 first downs, and 77-7 onslaught.
0: Yeah, they shortened the fourth quarter in this game, Miami versus Florida A&M, to 10 minutes. It's the second time in the span of a week that's happened. Happened last weekend for Arizona State in their contest against an FCS team. Miami last night broke the record for most total yards in a single game for their program, 856. Previous record was 750. 856 total yards is the fourth time ever an ACC team has achieved 800-plus. Program record for most points in a game at 77. First team to score a touchdown on their first 11 drives of a game since 2012. First team in the FBS to not see a third down on offense in a single half of football. 16 players with a reception. 41 first downs. 9 players with a touchdown. Can't get much more dominant. Florida A&M is terrible. Just really, really bad. But Miami proves again. Malachi Toney, Heisman favorite, 4 receptions, 96 yards, and a score. Miami proves again, no matter who they play, any given Saturday, this team's going to look tactical. And they were explosive on top of it last night. That's a minute.
2: Here's your next headline. Packers running back Josh Jacobs pleads no contest to misdemeanor charges.
0: This is the fastest way to get him back on the playing surface, back to the NFL. So you want to talk about, you're a Josh Jacobs fantasy owner. Why would you have drafted Josh Jacobs? If you're a Packers fan and you believe that Josh Jacobs is going to come back and help the Packers become Super Bowl caliber, this is probably good news for you. Misdemeanor charges. Jacobs pleading no contest in Wisconsin, was convicted on a battery charge, fined $1,000. The court accepted a deferred judgment per ESPN on the charge of criminal damage to property. And now a follow-up hearing, and that was all at his follow-up hearing yesterday. So the judge accepted the no contest plea on 5 conditions. No further criminal acts, no contact with the victim, supervision, counseling, pay restitution to the victim. So there's a non-zero chance here that he did domestic violence, beat up his girlfriend. There's a video somewhere in the void. But with this, Jacobs might be slapped on the hand 4 to 6 games by the NFL. He'll be back this season, second half of the season, fighting for a playoff spot with the Packers. That's a minute.
2: Here's your final headline. Ooh, the feds open an investigation into Clippers dealings with Kawhi Leonard.
0: My favorite part of this, and if you've kept up with the Clippers, Kawhi, Steve Ballmer, their owner, Pablo Torre is the name to know. Torre worked for ESPN. Now he's working with the New York Times, was an independent journalist for a bit, is a podcaster who investigates these things. And yesterday he records a video of himself walking out of a department store holding a succulent. He was plant shopping. And in the middle of plant shopping, he's like, hey guys, Pablo Torre here. I told you there was more. Like, he's actively taking down a billionaire. And now the FBI, the government, the United States will investigate Kawhi and Ballmer and this whole deal. And you people could go to prison out of this. And it's a podcaster with a succulent walking out of the Home Depot. He's like, hey, Pablo Torre again. Got an update. That's no shade on Torre. It's just an awesome idea that Robin Hood is bringing down a billionaire as we speak. Credit to Torre and his reporting. Credit to journalism. It's so back. And now Kawhi, the Clippers, have gone from, oh, the NBA was mean to us, to we could go to prison. That's a minute.
2: Dudes rock. And those are your headlines.
0: That is the quickie top 5 headlines in all of sports. Addy Bates produces. Laura Jimenez runs the board. 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This is our time. Our time down here. It's a Goonies reference. To get involved in the show, 310-840-4910. We're talking college football. We're talking NFL. Let's keep it on the gridiron. 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Or let's recap the last 2 nights. 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The Ohio State Buckeyes are about to get their teeth kicked in at the hands of the Texas Longhorns. I've got insight on why. That's up next. 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
3: 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Can Dallas's revamped defense live up to the expectations? 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
0: It is reluctant that we would play the Texas fight song as a Baylor Bear myself. But I'm tired of pretending that this Texas team is not the best roster in college football. Now, we learned last night, come on, that the best roster in any given sport does not guarantee you wins. It does not guarantee you that you will win championships. I cannot guarantee you that Texas will hoist the trophy at the end of the year, but they're a certified, bona fide top 10 team, top 5 team, possibly the number one team in the country, led by Arch Manning at quarterback, and it's the biggest game in college football, maybe of the regular season, the Texas Longhorns and the Ohio State Buckeyes tomorrow night. The game of the week on ABC at 7:30. DKR Texas Memorial Stadium plays host, and the Longhorns are 1.5-point favorites, and they're about to boat race Ohio State. And here's why. Now, boat race, let me be clear. Texas, they will win. They will cover. 7-10-point victory. Last year was a slugfest. Arch Manning neutralized in the shoe. Ohio State dominates defensively. Arch was seeing ghosts. But since the middle of last year, Arch Manning has completely turned a page. And I think what is going to dictate this game is the fact that the Texas Longhorns trenches are so far improved this season that when Saturday night hits, separate of what we saw last season when Ohio State was in the back pocket of Arch Manning, and again, Texas was seeing ghosts, separate of that, the Texas Longhorns will be in control of this game in the trenches. Not to mention, listen to this. Here's the stat. Here's the figure. Here's the, you're like, oh, all right, can he justify? Here's the number. The Texas defense, number 13 in the nation against the rush. The Ohio State offense, number 57 carrying the football. The Ohio State offense, the run game, unproven. Question marks. The trenches, question marks. The same Ohio State team that had, what, 9 first-round draft picks last year? Another example of how your best roster doesn't always lead to wins or a championship. And a Texas defense that dominates against the rush. Give me the Longhorns. 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Laura Jimenez runs the board. 310-840-4910. Let's get to the biggest storylines in college football this weekend. Addie, the Texas Longhorns.
1: Give them help. Give them help. Make them eat. Oh, back. Yes, this is going to be the matchup of the weekend, and that's not an understatement. Right. No, I mean, the history between these two teams is so much fun to watch, and yes, we can go back and we can watch the tape from last season and see that Arch Manning struggled in week one versus Ohio State, but when we look at it this year, Arch Manning and Julian Sand, they're kind of identical in terms of their stats. I also don't want to look too deep into week one because they both played bad opponents, Ball State and Texas State. So yes, just like every other team did that.
0: Neither of those are states, by the way. We should be clear.
1: Yeah, of course, Ball State of America. But what's really interesting is this Texas offense is not the same Texas offense that it was last year. I mean, their running back position, Hollywood Smothers, he looks great. Their wide receiver position, Cam Coleman, I mean, probably the most coveted name this offseason. This is like who everybody wanted to get. And Arch Manning doesn't even look like a Manning out there. I mean, his legs, the way he's able to play in the pocket, it looks a lot different than it did last season. And like I said, I get it. Last season, week one was versus Ohio State, and that's a better competition than playing Texas State. But I feel like the growth that we are seeing from Arch Manning this year, and especially towards the end of last year, and having Cam Coleman, not even a Parker Livingston, who was good but not elite, having the elite receiver of Cam Coleman is going to be so important for this matchup. And the fact that it's been being played in Austin, Texas, in the heat, home field advantage, this is fantastic for Texas.
0: I do have to warn you, Jeremiah Smith might be, when all is said and done at the end of this year, the best player in college football, wide receiver for Ohio State, who last weekend alone, 8 receptions, 151 yards, and 2 touchdowns. Pretty good. Just going to throw that out there.
1: Is that
0: pretty good for Jeremiah Smith. And Julian Sayin is solid. I don't think Julian Sayin's a top five quarterback in college football the way that a lot of other people do. I think Manning ultimately is a better quarterback than Julian Sayin. But Smith is the kind of guy who, similar to, I'm going to liken this to the NFL from last week, I guess from 2 days ago, similar to how Jackson Smith and Jigba has the takeover card, where, hey, Drew Lock, just find a way to get the ball to JSN and good things are going to happen. That's what Jeremiah Smith looks like for Ohio State. That gives you, this is the number one team in the country. Ohio State is number one in the country for a reason. Now, do I have Texas winning this game? Yes, I think the Longhorns ultimately do. Home field advantage is a huge piece of that. You nailed that. I didn't even bring that up. Hollywood Smothers to Cam Coleman. Coleman's the same. I don't think he's as good as Smith, but in the same vein, he has the takeover card and can do the exact same for the University of Texas. What removes the luster a bit for me, and maybe this is kind of the overarching college football take, both of these teams are going to the college football playoff. Mm-hmm. It would be a dud of a season if neither of these teams, if one of these teams misses the CFP. It is a little sad that we don't have the feeling 17 years ago that we would have of, well, if you lose this game, you're done. The BCS is not going to honor you. It's a little sad that we don't have that. We could see this game again in the national championship.
1: This is very well could be the preview. Can I read you a stat about Jeremiah Smith really quickly?
0: You are allowed. Continue.
1: All right. Against Texas in 2 games, he has 7 passes for fewer than 50 yards and no touchdowns against this Texas defense. And, of course, the Texas defense with edge rusher Colin Simmons, and they have Rasheem Biles. They're all preseason All-Americans. This defense has also improved. Last year, the defense wasn't even bad. It was offensive struggles, drop passes, Arch Manning looking shaky. But this defense is elite. And for Jeremiah Smith to be, maybe he could potentially be like top 5 draft picks, right? Yeah, he could be a Heisman winner. But he doesn't fare well against this Texas defense.
0: So, you've heard of John Brown, right?
1: Not to be confused with Jim Brown.
0: Not to be confused with Jim Brown. John Brown's the one who really hated slavery in the 1800s and then decided to stand up for the enslaved and ends up being killed by the government. He Harper's Ferry, this big stand. Like the guy takes, because of his religious beliefs, he takes the whole anti-slavery thing very seriously. Well, this is great. Like, how does this? Where's the college football part play into this? This weekend, tonight actually, Missouri and Kansas will square off in one of the games of the week in college football. Let's take you through some of the biggest matchups that I have circled this weekend. And yesterday, Missouri releases their hype video going into this game. And it is nuts. On Twitter right now, it has 4.3 thousand reshares, 36,000 likes, 6.9 million views on this thing. And it the whole video is just showing enslavers and abolitionists back and forth. Like, Kansas Jayhawk, Missouri Tiger, Kansas Jayhawk. They're making the border war. My favorite quote tweet was, insane going into your rivalry game this weekend that you're bringing up the other state-owned slaves. Like, what? This is it, and it's a reminder of what Kansas, why these two states hated each other, the border war and Kansas and Missouri being these two entities that for 170 years have not gotten along on a very extreme level. They used John Brown in their hype video going into their college football game tonight, Kansas and Missouri. The whole video is crazy. One's like, it's a battle of good versus evil. Like, what's happening? Oh my god! It's a college football game tonight, and they've made this whole like this abolitionist movement surrounding the border war this evening. Kansas and Missouri. Missouri's a 5.5-point favorite in Lawrence. KU's been better under Lance Leipold as their head coach. They'll regress the last 2 years. After seeing the hype video, the anti-slavery hype video, I'm putting my money on the Kansas Jayhawks. Rock chalk tonight, baby. I'm on the right side of history with this one. Any leaning in Kansas and Missouri for you?
1: Have you ever seen that meme? And it's the guy sitting on the couch and he's pointing to himself like, me? And it's like some, right now it's like some 3-star recruit at Kansas realizing they're going to have to take down this former slave-owning state. I saw that, and it was the craziest thing I've ever seen. I need to know the intern. I need to know who came up with that. But yeah, you know what? After seeing that and seeing all the responses, yeah, I'm going with Kansas. I like it.
0: It is funny to me. They all met in a boardroom. Some intern, yep. They're all in the boardroom. They're like, All right, let's do big linebacker, big hit, quarterback touchdown. The guy's like, no, slavery. It's like, what? He's like, anti-slavery, man. They had slaves. We didn't. Let's put it into a hype video. Like, this is college football. I know. And look, if you're KU, whose football team never garners attention, they've got seven million views on this tweet. That worked after they tweeted out 6 p.m. yesterday. Elsewhere in college football this weekend, Power 4 on Power 4 matchups. Oregon travels to Oklahoma State. Eric Morris in Oklahoma State, they have Drew Mestemaker as their quarterback. He was college football's leader in passing yards last season. They mustered just 10 points against Tulsa last week, and Oregon's a 23.5 point favorite. They either cover or get damn close to it. A 3-touchdown win for the Ducks this weekend. A&M, Arizona State, number 10 team in the country, Texas A&M, facing Arizona State. 15.5 is a lot for Cutter Bowley, who's an SEC quarterback playing for the Sun Devils, had 6 touchdowns last weekend against Morgan State. Both teams played cupcakes. Give me Arizona State to cover A&M, the number 10 team, against an unranked opponent to win on ABC at noon. Fox at noon. Oklahoma travels to Michigan. Come on. I watched it last week. The one-second debacle, the Hail Mary to win it for Michigan. Give me Oklahoma to cover on the road. Their defense, John Mateer, was tactical a week ago. OU pulls it off in the Big House in Ann Arbor. They cover the 5.5, by the way. Alabama goes to Kentucky, 10-point favorites for the Crimson Tide. And Will Stein, the brand-new coach, the Wildcats, I don't think they have the firepower. Alabama wins it. If they don't cover, they still win by over a score. Arizona, BYU, the biggest game out of the Big 12, number 15, Cougars, 7.5-point favorites. They cover against the Wildcats of Arizona. Tennessee at Georgia Tech, sneaky matchup. Not a lot of folks are talking about. I like Tennessee minus 11.5 until I thought about it. I thought, man, Georgia Tech, they have Brent Key. They're pretty good. They're building a program. I think Colorado is better than most people expect after CU knocked off Georgia Tech by a point a week ago. Georgia Tech covers. Tennessee wins it by 3 in a tight one. Texas Tech goes to Oregon State. They blow out the Beavs. They're 26.5-point favorites. They cover that in Power 4 versus Pac-12. Iowa State, number 21 in the country. Kirk Ferentz and the Hawkeyes. Here's what I love. It's my pick of the week this week. Iowa State's a 14-point underdog against Iowa. This game always finishes in a 3 to 7 point range. Iowa State may lose, but they play it closer than 14. Give me the Cyclones plus 14 against Iowa in a game that usually has an over-under of 14. And speaking of under 41.5 in that contest, and finally, Utah and Arkansas. Utes are 12.5-point favorites at Rice-Eccles Stadium. Home game, 10:15. Eastern time. Gross. That's 8:15 local time. I think Utah rolls in this one in a night game. Same way they beat up Florida to open the college football season in Salt Lake in 2023. Utah knocks off Arkansas. Final score, 41-17. It gets ugly out west. Addy, Ohio State, Texas, give me your pick.
1: Give me Texas for that one. And then the other game that I'm really watching close is Oregon and Oklahoma State, because Oregon did not play well that last week. It wasn't great. And I'm not saying Boise State is this terrible football team, but right now at DraftKings, over-under is 55.5, and I honestly want to pound. Give me the over. Just pound that over. Hammer it. Because I just don't think Oregon is as elite as we think they are. And so I'm going to be watching that game pretty heavy, like a Hawkeye. I'll also be looking at Oklahoma-Michigan, because, come on, epic hate watch on my end.
0: I think that I don't mind the Oregon-Oklahoma State over. I think the final score is somewhere around 44-20, which is that just too close for a cover for me to take either team. But the over feels safe. I like that. Nothing feels safe in gambling, but the over I like. Get final score, Texas-Ohio State.
1: Honestly, it's going to be close. It's going to be something ridiculous. It's going to be like a 24-21. That's what I really could see.
0: 18-13, Texas beats Ohio State this weekend. Take the under between these two. That's your college football update today. To the National Football League we go. Sunday, the Dallas Cowboys begin their trek for a Super Bowl victory. Just kidding. But maybe. I'll unpack that next. This is the Drake Toll Show.
3: The V. 49ers made a global statement, beating the Rams in the NFL's first regular season game from Australia. Was Melbourne San Fran's first stop on a championship journey? Westwood One Sports.
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29: Hi, this is Shauna. Welcome to Johnny Erickson Tata Sharing Hope. Now, Christians will often share their favorite scripture, or a convicting scripture, or the one they think is most powerful. But Johnny, for you, what is the most beautiful scripture?
30: Oh, Shauna. Well, for the sake of transparency, I better let our listeners know that he gave me a heads up on this. So I've had a little time to consider what I would say is the most beautiful verse. Mm. And I'm going to put the pin on Revelation 21, verse 3. Actually, don't we all love Revelation 21 and chapters 22? But this verse describes the culmination of all things. Get this, quote, "And I heard a loud voice from the throne saying, 'Now the dwelling of God is with men, and he will live with them. They will be his people, and God himself will be with them and be their God.'" Mm. That is pretty much impossible to imagine, that God will make his home among us and live with us. Oh my goodness, picture the joy, the rest and the peace, the beauty and the glory of it all. So heaven is not a hangout for mavericks who roam solo across the universe doing their own thing. No, it's a place of sweet togetherness. We will not be speckled here and there in little country cottages isolated from one another. We're going to live in harmony together. And our joy will be greater because we will be with each other as we should be, as we were meant to be. And we will be with our God. Together, we're going to rule the world and judge fallen angels. Together, we're going to eat the fruit of the tree of life and be pillars in the temple of God. Together, we're going to receive the morning star and be crowned with life, righteousness, and glory. Together, we'll populate the new heavens and the new earth, making all things beautiful to the glory of Jesus Christ. Most of all, we will enjoy the best of togetherness. We shall be together with God. Now, notice how many times I use that word together. One day, God's going to remove all the barriers that now prevent that intimate kind of togetherness. Whether it's race or language that separates us, or sinful attitudes, or national origin, whatever, all those earthly barriers will be gone, and we will live in true community as God designed it to be. Here on earth, God has made us a covenant family, united to Christ and indwelt by the Holy Spirit, but we don't act as though we are in covenant with each other. We are the family of God, but still there are deep divisions. But in heaven, believers who are brown, black, white, rich, poor, Peruvian, or Portuguese, everyone will have the same testimony. I was a sinner, and I was saved by grace. So, if, when you think of Christian community, if divisions and barriers come to mind, if in your church family you feel apart or lonely or separated, remember that Revelation 21 heralds a future day. All that will be a thing of the past. We shall truly be one in Christ and be so happy to live together, work together, love each other, worship our Lord Jesus together. We will be with each other and with our God together. So, friend, let's get a head start now and work toward making Christian community what it should be, a genuine community of love and forgiveness and acceptance, a community that feels like home, a home where you fit, a place where you belong, where you work together and worship together, also that you are prepared for our togetherness in heaven.
0: San Francisco 49ers over the LA Rams. A quick blurb on that game, Addie. What a complete disaster.
1: I feel like that was the understatement of a century. Right, that was the understatement. From the beginning, we should have known. Whenever they flew out there, the sleep patterns, we should have known once it was on Netflix that that was going to be a disaster. If you're a baseball fan, you knew that. If you know it's on Netflix, you know it's going to suck. Okay? Do you remember a couple of years ago when we had the Mike Tyson, the Jake Paul fight, and then it just lagged the entire time? Yeah. I don't understand why we keep thinking that putting this on Netflix is the answer, because it's not. We're going international. We're going overseas. I could not stay up the entire time for that game because, we work in the morning for radio. And so it's just the time where the access, the product on the field, everything was bad. Very bad.
0: I did appreciate Noah Eagle. Thought he was good on the call. Really liked Luke Kuechly. We're not used to seeing Luke Kuechly on TV much. Both those guys did a great job last night, despite being in Australia early in the morning. I wonder if Kuechly and Eagle went there 8 days earlier. If they did the Rams plan, just flew in right before the game, got there 30 minutes prior, called it and left. Here's the big controversy last night: Melbourne or Melbourne or Melbourne. There was a lot of controversy over, because Melbourne, right? I'm from the United States of America. It's got the R in there. If I say Melbourne, it's not on me to put on the Australian accent. Your culture's not my costume. Melbourne is a fine thing for me to say. All of the analysts with Netflix agreed to call it Melbourne, and it put me in a Twitter was going crazy over this last night. It put me in a blender. Where do you lie in the Melbourne conversation?
1: Well, because I'm from the great state of Texas, I'm from Austin,
0: Yeehaw,
1: Texas. I
0: of course,
1: do say Melbourne.
0: Yeah,
1: that's fair. I don't even say like a Melbourne. It's like, it's definitely Melbourne. But it's kind of funny. This kind of reminds me whenever the Blue Jays were in the World Series, and they were very adamant. Like, it's not Toronto. It's Toronto. Like, drop the T. Don't say Toronto. Like, they get mad about that kind of stuff. So I feel like maybe they went to a land down under, and they were like, g'day, mate. The Chocolate Thunder from Down Under, it's Melbourne. Maybe that was it. They forced him.
0: Gross. The National Football League continues Sunday. Circle one of these. I am incredibly excited out of the 1 o'clock slate. The Bucks and the Bengals, that's game one that I've got put on my quad box here. The second game out of that 1 o'clock slate that I've got to watch. That's 1 o'clock Eastern time. I've got to have eyes on the Bills and the Texans, not the Browns and Jaguars. I know you expect it to be Browns and Jaguars. 425. I think anybody who just puts a singular screen of the Dolphins and Raiders game should be investigated. One of the two teams between the Dolphins and the Raiders will begin this season undefeated 1-0. That's a problem. I will be glued instead in division Packers and Vikings and the Cowboys and the Giants on Sunday night. Your matchup, circle one, give me a can't miss for Sunday.
1: Yeah, for the 1 o'clock slate, I mean, the Saints and the Tigers, I mean, the Lions, sorry guys, the other Detroit team, I promise. But it's because we talked about our worst to first teams, and both of those were in there. We both talked about the Saints and the Lions, so I feel like that's a great game to watch. By the way, if you want to see the Jets and the Titans, you can get tickets as low as $15.
0: Oh, is that real?
1: Woo!
0: Real?
1: Woo! But the other big game that I really want to watch is actually the Packers and the Vikings. I mean, I love these kind of matchups where we can see, hey, this is early on. Let's see if we can overreact. And then, yes, of course, the Bills and the Texans, because those are two of the top five teams, in my opinion, preseason, whenever we talked about this. So I'll be locked in on those three games.
0: Yeah, Packers, Vikings. I think we learned a lot about how the Vikings offense looks with Kyler Murray at quarterback. That's the biggest question. Their defense is solid. The infrastructure is there. The quarterback is the question. Kevin O'Connell has done a lot with a little. Does he do it again this year in Minnesota? And does it happen game one, or is it a slow burn? Does it progress throughout the year? Then for the Packers, it's a prove it year for LaFleur. It's a prove it year for Love. Is this iteration of the Green Bay Packers, is this what keeps their championship, their Super Bowl window open, or they have to restart, to reset, to rebuild, to reload? Are the Green Bay Packers Super Bowl quality? Do we learn that on Sunday? I don't think we can learn it, but we can sure learn the opposite. If the Packers fall flat on their face, if the trenches are not dominant, and you see immediately, hey, the Vikings and Kyler Murray beat the Packers by 10, 12, 14, 17 points, it's a problem and a long-term problem for the Packers. The Dallas Cowboys, let's end here really quickly, against the New York Giants. Cowboys just 3-point favorites. This is a formidable New York offense. John Harbaugh's first game as their head coach. Jackson Dart, Cam Scataboo, Malik Nabers. Those guys could give a Dallas defense that finished 32nd in the NFL against the pass last year fits. The Cowboys give up 30 points per game last season. I need to see a complete revamp from Dallas defensively before I can fully believe and buy into them being a playoff team.
1: This is going to be a fun game because you have a lot of things changing for both teams. I mean, for Dallas, a new defensive coordinator. You have a Dak Prescott. We have seen these signings this offseason. It'll be fun. It'll be great to see how this defense can improve from being one of the worst last year's. And for the Giants, yeah, John Harbaugh, elite coach. And you have Jackson Dart. You have a healthy or somewhat healthy Cam Scataboo. It's going to be exciting, man. Like, I mean, the Giants, I don't think they're going to be as bad as they were, you know, the past couple of years. I think they are going to improve. I do think that they have improved. I'm still going to lean on the Cowboys for this one because I do think the Cowboys, I don't think they're Super Bowl contenders, but they certainly could make a run in the playoffs.
0: We see scoring. I'm buying the Cowboys this weekend. 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Laura Jimenez runs the board. 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At the end of the hour here, we want to let you know, I mean, it's not lost on us. Never forget. Those aren't two words just to throw away, but two words that mean something. 25 years ago, the attacks on 9/11, from the World Trade Center to Washington, D.C., the Pentagon, a plane in a field in Somerset County, Pennsylvania, lives that were lost and impacted forever that day. One of the legendary moments that brought a nation together 10 days later, Mike Piazza, the New York Met, down 2-1, bottom of the eighth inning, in the first home game in New York since the attacks of 9/11, Piazza, a moment in history.
4: Lopez wants it away. And it's hit deep to left center. Andrew Jones on the run. This one has a chance. Home run by Piazza. And the Mets lead 3-2.
0: The Mets would topple the Braves in Shea by that final score of 3-2. And Chipper Jones, starting for the Braves that day, his reaction to one of the coolest moments in sports history.
6: That was awesome. I was thinking to myself and left, wow, did this town and this stadium and these people need that? Wow, did they need that?
0: Certainly that day, Mike Piazza went from hero to legend in the city of New York and brought together thousands, if not millions, across the country, as there were members of the New York Police Department, the New York Fire Department, who were at that contest, their families at that contest, who had recently lost loved ones on the attacks in the World Trade Center, who were celebrating a moment in sports history that, again, united a nation. That was 10 days post 9/11, now 25 years post 9/11. We here at Westwood One Sports have not forgotten. We here at Westwood One Sports are still thinking of those who were impacted that day and the way that American lives and the city of New York, Washington, D.C., a field in Pennsylvania, those whose lives were changed forever. On the 25th anniversary, our thoughts are with you, the 25th anniversary
7: 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Laura Jimenez runs the board. Let's give you more on last night's game. The Rams and the 49ers from Australia. We'll send you the highlights from Ryan Radke as heard right here on Westwood One Sports. How did this fall apart for L.A.? 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
17: 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Here's Drake Toll.
18: I'm going to say it. Disaster. That was the case last night for the LA Rams. Super team. Luke Kuechly opened the broadcast. He was the color announcer for Netflix last night alongside Noah Eagle. And he said, super team. He said, dare I say, super team. The former Carolina Panthers legend Luke Kuechly was on the money. I've been saying this all offseason. And the Panthers have constructed one of the best rosters on paper that we've ever seen entering a season. And you wouldn't know it if you'd watched last night. Would you, if you spawned yesterday and saw football for the first time, would you have any clue that Myles Garrett had the most sacks in a single season in NFL history? Any clue that Matthew Stafford was the MVP of the National Football League a season ago? Any clue that Devontae Adams is a future Hall of Famer? No. No. No idea that Trent McDuffie is an all-pro cornerback, or Cam Curl, one of the best in the backside of a defense in the National Football League. You wouldn't know because the Rams looked ass. 27-7, San Francisco knocks off Los Angeles. You're listening to Westwood One Sports and the Westwood One Sports app. It is the Drake Toll Show. Addie Bates produces. Laura Jimenez runs the board. 310-840-4910. But how did this happen? The Rams and the Niners. NFL kickoff from YouTube TV. How did this happen? It might be the fact the Rams just didn't take the game seriously. The Rams didn't ever tell you they were going to take the game seriously. Actually, the most serious thing the Rams did was send 15 people to Australia over the course of the last 2 years to study the effects of what the land down under does to your body. Yeah, we sent Kyle there, and then 48 hours later, we called him, and he said his body felt good. We sent David there, and 8 days later, his body didn't feel so good. So we're going to go right before kickoff. We'll land the plane. We'll play the game. We'll go home. The Rams didn't seem to care about going to Australia. Let's get in. Let's get out. And the team that did seem to really care, the San Francisco 49ers, who, by the way, deserve a ton of credit for the way they played. Did you forget they have Brock Purdy, Christian McCaffrey, Kalon Black looked great, Deebo Samuel, DeMarcus Robinson had, I mean, who would have thought he'd lead the team in reception? Mike Evans, turn back the clock. This is a damn good San Francisco team. Fred Warner, Tre Greenlaw, Nick Bosa. Shoot, man, we forgot. The San Francisco 49ers are very good at football. They take this seriously. They get there 8 days early. They're rested. They're prepared. And it's a disaster for the Rams because it just felt like they didn't care. Now, that could be a cop-out. You could say, all right, well, they didn't care. Then the loss can't be weighted that heavily, right? If they didn't care, they weren't trying to win, then how devastating is a loss? Well, there wasn't a saving grace. There wasn't a pinpoint where I said, you know what? The Rams looked bad, but at least they had this. At least they had this. There's this saving. And maybe the Rams can build off of. No. It was an empty performance for the team who was the favorite to win the Super Bowl, for the team that the LA Times said would go undefeated and then win the whole thing in SoFi Stadium this year. They're 0-1. Let's tell you how it happened. Let's paint the picture. Let's take you back. It's the second quarter, and the Niners are up 3-0. They'd gotten up fairly quickly, and Brock Purdy's moving the football. The Rams stalled out, shake the rust off a little bit, still felt a little jet lag. They still looked like they were on the plane until Kyren Williams punches it in, and L.A. leads.
19: Stafford will go under center, second and goal for the five. Williams is the single back. Nakua sprints in motion to the left. Here's the snap, handoff Williams, up the middle to Daylight, into the end zone, touchdown LA. Kyren Williams with a 5-yard touchdown run. And on the opening play of the second quarter, the Rams have taken the lead. It's LA 6, San Francisco 3, and the extra point try coming up.
18: Here's what's more. After the Rams score the touchdown, the first of the game for either of these teams, at 7-3, the Niners start marching until Brock Purdy throws a terrible ball that's supposed to go to George Kittle. Quinnen Lake interception at the LA 31. That's decent field position. The Rams now have the ball. And at 7-3, you've got an opportunity yourself to march it down the field. The Rams can go up 14-3 at this point. You just scored your first touchdown of the game. You just scored on a four-play, 57-yard.

0: play, 86-yard drive, capped by an explosive 39-yard touchdown. It's Purdy to Robinson. Niners back on top.
1: Second down, six. Purdy under center, gets the snap. Back to pass with time. Looking, taking a shot. Deep down the field, got a man open. It is caught. Touchdown, 49ers. Purdy goes deep down the field and finds DeMarcus Robinson. It's a 39-yard touchdown strike, and with that, the 49ers have reclaimed the lead. San Francisco 9, LA 7, 4:28 to go in the first half.
0: Did you forget that Brock Purdy is a great quarterback? Did you forget the potential of a Brock Purdy? I understand the injuries, and I understand the ebb and flow. And remember when Brock Purdy was this young kid that we thought would fizzle out someday? The rookie, Mr. Irrelevant, steps in, and he's just lucky. Luck had nothing to do with last night and his performance. And you missed it because he only played 9 games last season. But think back to 2023 when Purdy, in a 16-game season, threw for 4,300 yards and 31 touchdowns. Even in his 9 games last year, had 20 scores. Last night was 25 for 34, 205 yards, 3 touchdowns. Wasn't sacked a single time. Brock Purdy, tactical. And the 39-yard strike to DeMarcus Robinson, put it in the breadbasket, perfect throw. Traveled 48 yards in the air. And now the Niners are back on top, 10-7. But whoa, wait, okay, the Rams get the ball back. They can answer. And even after the Rams stall, the game is still well within reach. A 3-point game. Nobody freak out here. As we take it to halftime, 10-7. And the Niners open up the second half and say, hey, we get the ball. Let's go 7 plays, 51 yards, and add to the 3-point lead. Make it a double-digit lead. It's Mike Evans. I am bigger than you.
1: Purdy under center. McCaffrey is the single back. 2 tight ends to the right. Here's the snap. Purdy back. Throws back left side of the end zone. It is caught. Touchdown 49ers. And it's Mike Evans. His first in a San Francisco uniform. It increases the 49er lead to 16-7. Career touchdown catch number 109 for Mike Evans.
0: Did you forget? Not only does Brock Purdy an incredible quarterback, Mike Evans is timeless, ageless. The same age, by the way, this blew me away last night. Mike Evans is the same age as Odell Beckham Jr. When's the last time Odell did anything? Barely made the roster in New York this offseason. Mike Evans is still catching for 1,000 yards a year and is a bona fide, certified Hall of Famer. Evans was a catalyst last night for the 49ers. He is ice Jerry Rice. Rice played, 20 seasons in the National Football League till Rice was 40. I know guys don't have to go that long anymore. But Mike Evans at 33 years old looks just as sharp as he did at 27. Mike Evans has the opportunity, as good as anybody, to pull the Jerry Rice card and still be in the NFL in 6 years doing stuff like this, making you look silly. 17-7, the 49ers are up. And now it's that the Rams have got to respond. You're the best team in the NFL, the best roster in the National Football League. You have got to respond at this point, down by 10. Everybody's asking these questions, poking these holes in your travel plans. Don't do this. Let's make it a ball game. We're about to watch a really good Thursday night football matchup between the 49ers and the Rams. It's about to be 17-14, and now we're right back engaged in this game. And here comes L.A., 12 plays, 72 yards, and on 4th and goal. They're at the 6-inch line and decide to have Matthew Stafford do it. He gets in the end zone. He does it himself, right?
1: Stafford takes the snap, drives straight ahead, leaning towards the goal line. No signal yet. They're going to take a look. Did Stafford get there? Everybody is signaling except the officials. And they are marking him short. They're going to say Stafford did not get in, and the 49ers turn away the Rams on the doorstep. San Francisco gets the stop, and they keep the Rams out of the end zone.
0: Ball game. Ryan Radke on the call, our very own, with Westwood One Sports and the Westwood One Sports app. Ball game. It's 17-7. Niners get the ball back. And listen to this. 11 plays, 99 yards, 5 minutes and 44 seconds taken off the clock. Did you

0: forget how good Brock Purdy is to Deebo Samuel. Seal it.
1: Kalon Black motions out to the left. Shotgun snap. Purdy back. Looking left. Has time. Stutters his feet. Now moving to his right. He throws toward the end zone. Caught. Touchdown 49ers. It's Deebo Samuel. Welcome back to the Bay. Samuel pulls it in to give the 49ers a 23-7 lead here in the fourth quarter in Melbourne.
0: I think two things can be true. On the one side, the 49ers are very good at football. We kind of forgot. The 49ers are very good at football. On the other side, the Rams didn't care. The Rams didn't want to be there. That's not me excusing it. It's not me saying that's okay. You should be frustrated as a Rams fan, as an NFL fan, this legendary roster. I told you yesterday, there is a doomsday scenario in which the Rams become, here's another LA team, in which the Rams become the 2011 Lakers. Kobe Bryant, Pau Gasol, Meta World Peace, Steve Nash, Dwight Howard. They were on the cover of Sports Illustrated. Maybe the most star-studded roster ever compiled. They went 41-41, right at 500. It was a disaster. Last night for the Rams with this all-star, incredible cast of characters, roster of the century, it was a disaster. I'm going to give you that. The two things, they can both be the same. The 49ers are very good at football, and the Rams did not care to be there. We don't care to go to Australia. The NFL, I partially blame the NFL for what we saw last night. One of the teams, they had just gotten off a flight because they didn't care to be there, and it ruined the product. It made the game stink. The game was bad between two division opponents that are competing for a Super Bowl. That game should never be. This should have been electric, like those late season 49ers. I should say the late season Rams and Seahawks games last year is kind of what I expected for this. But no, because we wouldn't play it in Australia. 27-7, the final score. Don't believe me. Here's the final call. Ryan Radke, Westwood One Sports.
1: Bennett under center, takes the snap, handed off Rivers, gets away from a tackle in the backfield, runs out to the left, and he's tracked down by Renardo Green on the edge. They take him down at the 13-yard line, gain of a couple, and that will be the final snap. The NFL's first ever game in Australia goes to the 49ers. San Francisco, in dominating fashion, beats the LA Rams 27-7. San Francisco begins the season 1-0. The Rams start 0-1.
0: And I told you that I felt like the Rams just didn't care enough. The Rams did not attack this game properly. They left Aaron Donald at home. Miles Garrett was lackluster. He even mentioned postgame he wasn't 100%. Great, then why are you playing? Why are you going to Australia? But then I thought Sean McVay, the head coach of the Rams, his comments, they back up everything I've told you in the last 12 minutes. Sean?
2: Congratulations to the 49ers. They outplayed us in every facet. I didn't do nearly a good enough job. This is a humbling day for us, and this will define us only if we allow it to. And today was one of those days. And, you know, I always look inside out. I didn't do a good enough job getting us ready to go. There were some opportunities where maybe the game could have flipped. But they deserve the win. They were ready to go. And we'll look at it. We'll see where we can improve and be better moving forward.
0: I didn't do a good enough job of getting us ready to go. Did you hear that? Did you hear that? Sean McVay just told you we weren't ready to play football. Laura, can I get a breaking news? Breaking news per Adam Schefter. The team that showed up 30 minutes before their big game in Australia wasn't ready to go. The team that got there right before kickoff wasn't ready to get the job done versus the team that had been there for 8 days. You think, Sean, you think you told the world, we don't care. We don't want to be here. Last night was a disaster. Australia was a disaster for Christian McCaffrey, too. I was a little harsh. I was harsh. In the last 15 minutes, let me give you some comedic reprieve. Post-game, here's Christian McCaffrey on his haircut in Australia.
3: I was getting a haircut. I was getting a haircut today, yeah, or sure. A few days ago, and one of the barbers looks at me and goes, looks cracker. And I was like, What'd you say? I don't know what it meant. I guess that means it looks good, but that was funny. He said it again. I'm like, dude, I hear that every Sunday. That's awesome. And
4: I guess that means it looks good.
0: Really good stuff. He said, I hear that every Sunday. It's really good from Christian McCaffrey. The Niners were prepared. Addie, last 30 seconds here. Lavelle Willingham on the other side. Westwood One Sports joins us. Are you shocked that the head coach who brought his team there yesterday was not prepared?
4: Not shocked at all. The fact that they're going against a team where guys can get their hair cut because they have so much time to just relax and get ready for the game. Come on. Like, I'm not shocked at all. And also, was he trying to say fast sets or facet?
0: I don't know. He was really the boss. Can we hear the first 7 seconds of that McVay clip, please, Laura? Great point.
2: Congratulations to the 49ers. They outplayed us in every facet.
0: I've never heard facet.
4: He's so tired he can't even speak English.
0: That's what happens in Australia. They speak their own native language. Sean McVay was just, he was assimilating in his 24 hours there. Addy Bates produces, Laura Jimenez runs the board. Is this an indictment on the Rams season? Are they buried? Are they done? I mean, I know it's just one game, but how much can we react to that's appropriate out of this? I can answer that with Liddell Willingham, the NFL expert, next. This is the Drake Toll Show.
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0: It's NFL Kickoff, presented by YouTube TV on Westwood One Sports. Here's Drake Toll.
1: I'm going to say it again. FCC can plug its ears. Here comes that D word. Disaster. The LA Rams falling 27-7 last night at the hands of the San Francisco 49ers, and there was little to no saving grace for LA aside from the fact that they get to go home. They get to board a plane again 16 hours and fly back to Los Angeles. How bad was this, really? You're listening to Westwood One Sports and the Westwood One Sports app, and joining us from right here in the network, Linnell Willingham. Linnell, as an NFL guy, I guess the first question I'd like to give you is maybe a little bit too journalistic, but I'm going to go here. Are the Rams specifically Australian ass, or are they also kind of American ass, and we're finding out right now?
2: I mean, this is... good morning, first and foremost, Drake. This was universal ass is what you got last night.
1: Worldwide.
2: From the LA Rams. Global ass. I'm sorry. Is that the better term to use?
1: That's really good.
2: It was not very good. So our pal Bill Barnwell at ESPN put out a piece a couple of weeks ago when Aaron Donald officially came out of retirement, and he listed the 15 largest Super Bowl favorites, Drake, dating all the way back to 1990. I believe only two of the teams on that list won the Super Bowl. I believe six of those teams ended up missing the playoffs entirely. So I said all that to say this. There was no guarantee that the Los Angeles Rams were going to come out and be this juggernaut. Do I think they're as bad as what they put on tape last night? Of course not. There are a couple of, you know, small developments throughout the game that really got your attention in terms of, hey, this is going to be something to monitor throughout the course of the season. And, Drake, the number one thing that stands out to me, although they didn't officially register a sack on Matthew Stafford, I thought the pass rush to San Francisco was really impactful last night. It was really their Achilles heel a season ago after they lost Nick Bosa to the ACL tear. They also lost Michael Walker, their first-round pick, to an ACL tear, so that pass rush was lacking a season ago. You saw it, you know, on full display last night. I thought they did a good job controlling the line of scrimmage on both sides throughout, and that's ultimately why San Francisco won this football game.
1: Yeah, I want to give a lot of credit to San Francisco here, because the initial fallout from this is pointing at the Rams and showcasing how they missed expectations, but those are missed because of how well the 49ers play. This is still a machine. This is still a Super Bowl caliber roster in San Francisco, just the same. They have the names. They have the stars. They have the potential, the coaching staff as well, the infrastructure. I mean, you name it, San Francisco's got it to compete this year. It's always the if they stay healthy. Yes, but a healthy San Francisco is a damn good San Francisco. Give me that perspective. Did we forget going into this matchup a little bit as a collective NFL, as a country based in football? Did we forget just how good this 49ers team is?
2: Man, I think you're spot on, Drake. I think, and I'm guilty as charged as well, right? Like, I have them as one of my wild cards in the NFC, Drake, but I think it's going to be a dogfight to get to that spot. I picked the LA Rams to win the division. I'm not copping out on my pick after last night. Yeah. But on San Francisco, Drake, I think when you look at their offseason, I mean, think about it. It's been one of the most drama-filled offseason in recent memory, from, you know, the power plant over there that's causing guys to get injured at every which turn. You talk about Jed York paying $140 for a hooker. You talk about the Brandon Ayuk saga and them being just unwilling, you know, to cut bait with him. You talk about the accident that Kyle Shanahan unfortunately got in. You know, fortunately, you know, no one was seriously injured in that. It's just been a super tumultuous offseason, but you cannot forget some of the ancillary moves that San Fran made. And last night you saw two of their, you know, big acquisitions this offseason play well. Osa Odighizuwa in the middle of that defense I thought was really, really good against the run and rushing the passer. You saw Mike Evans get involved last night. They're going for broke this year, talking about the 2026 49ers. They're one of the oldest teams in the National Football League. They don't have a whole lot of depth, if I'm being honest, so the injuries are going to be something to monitor again this year. But I think you're right, Drake. America did forget just how good this group was. Hopefully America didn't forget how good of an offensive whiz kid Kyle Shanahan is. I know Sean McVay gets a lot of the credit because he's the younger of the two. But, man, offensive masterclass put on last night running the football, working off of play action, making life easy for the quarterback. San Francisco's got it going on, Drake. It's just about, are they going to be able to stay healthy over the course of 17 weeks? Because they are an older football team. If they can't stay healthy, you saw it last night, they're one of the most formidable groups in the NFL.
1: You're listening to Westwood One Sports and the Westwood One Sports app. He's our own, Linnell Willingham, joining the Drake Toll Show, talking NFL. And, Linnell, I grew up middle class. You know, we had the means to go to one or two Razorbacks games a year down in Arkansas, but I did not attend an NFL game until I got to college on my own dime. Okay. I mean, there was no way we could afford it, right? We had a family of five. There was no getting to Dallas. There was no getting to New Orleans, to St. Louis at the time. And now we're taking so that's what perturbs me about sending the NFL to Australia or London or throwing it on Netflix. You got to subscribe to watch it on Prime or Netflix. That's what perturbs me. Is the NFL moving in a direction that's taking our blue collar coveted football away from the blue collar coveted folks that really want to watch this game the most?
2: I think it's a unique perspective that you bring to the table, because I think everyone that follows the NFL on a regular basis understands what their bottom line is, and that is the dollar sign, right? Cash rules everything around me. I think every decision that the National Football League makes is based in its, you know, future and based in its ability to continue to make money and make as much money as possible. With that being said, I mean, they can give a rat's ass about people like you and me. Like, they don't care about the average Joe. I say it all the time, man, when it comes to the NFL and all these pro sports leagues. You know, sometimes even our moral beliefs, you know, don't even align with some of the beliefs of these sports leagues. So it is fascinating. I think the NFL is going to continue to take every opportunity possible going across the pond and making that money. You saw it last night with the debut, or not the debut of the NFL on Netflix, but another iteration of the NFL on Netflix. They continue to do a really, really good job. That budget that they have, Drake told, they're able to get everybody on the damn desk.
1: Yeah.
2: So, like,
1: yeah.
2: I continue to, you know what I'm saying? I feel like streaming, because of the budgets that they have, especially for the NFL, Drake, I think you're going to continue to see the NFL sell off more of their games to these, you know, streaming exclusive platforms. And I say it all the time, Drake, I'm an addict for the National Football League. I'm wearing the patch right now, baby.
1: Mm-hmm.
2: What can they do to get us to cut the cord? The answer is probably nothing. And that's the sad part about it.
1: They got Michael Irvin to take some sort of anti-venom and settle down for like 30 minutes and sit at a desk. Like that takes some special kind of skill to get Michael Irvin just dialed in for a little bit. It was good. Linnell, last thing I have on this game. Did you hear Christian, did you hear McCaffrey's take on his haircut down under this week? Have you gotten to this yet?
2: Dude, so I saw the audio circulating last night, and I didn't actually click on the video.
1: Laura's got it. Here is Christian McCaffrey talking about his haircut while in Australia this week.
3: Yeah, I was getting a haircut. I was getting a haircut today, a few days ago, and one of the barbers looks at me and goes, "Looks cracker." And I was like, "I'm sorry, what'd you say?" I don't know what it meant. I guess that means it looks good, but that was funny. He said it again. I'm like, dude, I hear that every Sunday. That's awesome. And
1: Linnell, we've been all over this all day on the show today. Christian McCaffrey last night was wasn't at the forefront for the 49ers. But an interesting 8 days. I mean, they went on vacation these last 8 days, and it paid off for San Francisco. I think they attacked this whole thing the right way.
2: I'm about to say, way to bury the lead, Drake Toll. I can't believe that happened. Are you kidding me?
1: At the podium.
2: That is astonishing. Okay.
1: In our beloved league that happened last night at the podium, yep.
2: That is something. Yeah, look, Christian McCaffrey is going to be pretty significant to what they do coming up here in 2026. Last year, you know, I believe had one of the highest usage rates of his career. And when you consider him to, you know, continuing to get older and older and longer in the tooth, they're going to need someone to help spell him down the line. I think we saw that last night, man. Indiana running back Kalon Black, 14 carries, 65 yards. And look, if they can manage his usage throughout the season and have him fresh going into the postseason, we know how dynamic he is, man. He continues to, you know, defy Father Time and beat Father Time, man. This is his age 31 season, I believe, going into this year. So I expect him to continue to play well. The haircut, by the way, like, he's had the same, like, buzz cut, it feels like, since Stanford, right?
1: Right.
2: He's been the same dude. I feel like it's the first time anyone's ever pointed out his haircut, but for good reason, I guess, huh?
1: And he may never get a haircut again. That may have done him in.
2: That's what I'm telling you, at least, right?
1: Right. All right. He's Linnell Willingham, Westwood One Sports, the Westwood One Sports app. You can hear him most nights from 11 p.m. to 3 a.m. Eastern time on your radio. And taking you into Sunday, I've seen a ton of conversation about how the Cowboys defense, of course, it's the Cowboys, how the Cowboys defense will fare against the New York Giants or this Green Bay Packers-Vikings game that gets somebody off on the right foot in the division. The Bills and Texans at noon on Sunday, I guess I should say 1 o'clock Eastern time, noon Central, or even Bucks-Bengals. I'll have my eyes on that one. What's the matchup you've circled? Cannot miss. This is the game that tells us the most about this team that has so many question marks here or there or anywhere.
2: Man, there's so many. Week one's a damn good slate. I love that there are a couple of games within the division. But in terms of the game that I feel like that's going to tell us the most, I go to 1 p.m. Eastern time from Cincinnati, Ohio. Our pals at the DraftKings Sportsbook have Cincy as a -3.5-point favorite. All the talk this offseason, Drake, has been about this Bengals defense. Well, they're going to have the opportunity to prove themselves against a very formidable Bucs offense. The matchup that determines this thing is the trenches, right? Just like last night. How can this revamped Bengals defensive front handle Baker Mayfield and that Tampa offense? You know, spearheaded by Tristan Wirfs at the tackle spot, Drake, one of the best offensive lines in all of the NFL. They brought in Dexter Lawrence. They brought in veteran Jonathan Allen coming over from Minnesota. They bring Boye Mafe off the edge from the defending champion, you know, Seattle Seahawks.
1: Yep.
2: They draft Cassius Howell out of A&M. There's a lot of new faces up front for Cincinnati. If that pass rush could be a thing, and I don't need their defense, Drake, to be, you know, some top 12, top 15 unit. They just need to be opportunistic and get Joe Burrow and that offense extra possessions. If that pass rush can get juiced up, can get ratcheted up, they'll have the ability to do that.
1: So I will, on that. Let's say the same of the Dallas. Can we say the same of the Dallas Cowboys of if they are not top 15 but opportunistic, is Dallas in that same boat of improved to the point of contending for a win in their division?
2: I think so, and sorry, Bengal fans out there. I think Dallas even more so because of the personnel. I listed off, you know, some of the dudes that Cincinnati added. You can point to Dallas at all three levels. They added someone that's got legit talent. But I think their biggest addition, Drake, may be by way of the defensive coordinator, Christian Parker. He comes from that Vic Fangio coaching tree where they're not going to send a whole lot of pressure, but they're going to, you know, scheme things up and give you an advantage via the pen, as I like to call it, man, putting guys in the best position to succeed. I expect Dallas to be able to do that. Similarly to Cincinnati, though, the pass rush is going to, you know, be part of the story for Dallas. Quinnen Williams, Kenny Clark in the middle of that Dallas defense. They've got a really good defensive tackle duo there. The guy that I'm circling on the Dallas defense, though, it's not one of their new additions in the secondary, like Caleb Downs or Jalen Thompson, who came over from the Cardinals. It's not one of their new second-level players. They brought in D. Winters from the San Francisco 49ers. It's their second-year edge rusher, Donovan Azaraku, out of Boston College. He's put on 10 to 15 pounds this offseason. He's got real juice when he came out of that 2025 class. I think he had 16.5 sacks. Like, he's somebody that was one of the best pass rushers in all of college football. Last year got off to a little bit of a slow start. But you know what they say about pass rushers. It takes them a year, you know, to really get, you know, acclimated to the National Football League. And he had to put on some weight to be able to play the run as well as he could play the pass. And I think that guy, if he's able to have a big year, Dallas could really have a special defense.
1: He is Linnell Willingham, Westwood One Sports, and the Westwood One Sports app. Linnell, appreciate your time. Last thing I got for you, and I promised the world that as a reluctant Cowboys fan that I would not – I don't put the fan hat on. For 3 hours every day, I don't put the fan hat on. I'll give it to you as a, you know, it's a, we're either overblowing it or we're putting it right down the middle, and I'm just going to give you my take, my opinion. And in this moment, I'm going to break protocol. I need you to give me every case why the Commanders are going to beat the Eagles and wax them 10 ways to Sunday on Sunday.
2: Yeah, man. I'm not going to sit here and sugarcoat it. I'm a little bit nervous, right?
1: Look,
2: we've been talking junk all off season. I say this is the best time of the year because all the BS that we've said over the past 5-6 months, some of which I hope America forgets, Drake, you actually get to prove it and see it this weekend. As far as Washington is concerned, I picked them to win the NFC East. A lot of people look at it as a homer pick. I just simply believe we have the best quarterback within the NFC East in Jaden Daniels. I think he reminds America of that starting on Sunday. He gave a quote to Albert Breer, the MMQB, last week saying, yeah, I'm excited to see, or excited rather to show people and remind people who the hell I am. Like, 2024 was one of the best rookie seasons we've ever seen in this league. Last year, he only starts and finishes four games. He only plays one game with Terry McLaurin. You provide those circumstances to any team around the NFL, talking about your starting wide receiver and your starting quarterback missing that chunk of time, you're going to have some struggles, you know what I'm saying? So as long as Washington's healthy, I think, you know, they'll be right in the thick of things in a super competitive NFC and an NFC East in particular within that division. The big key, though, is defensively. They brought in Durante Jones, a disciple of Brian Flores. Brian Flores, the Vikings defensive coordinator, has got the highest blitz percentage in the NFL since he's taken over as the Minnesota DC. I expect Washington's defense to kind of replicate that a little bit and be, you know, very persistent in terms of bringing pressure on Jalen Hurts. And then flipping it over and looking at it from the Eagles' perspective real quick, I went up and saw Philadelphia during my training camp tour, Drake. Yeah. Jalen Hurts looked good at the practice that I was at. So I can't sit here and tell you, you know, that I'm drinking the Kool-Aid that everyone else is drinking, where they're, you know, concerned about how he'll transition into Sean Mannion's offense. I think it'll be a seamless transition. And the winner of this football game, Drake, is going to be the story throughout all of week one. Who can make the fewest mistakes? Hammer the under all weekend, ladies and gentlemen. There's free money on the table.
1: 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Linnell, oh, yeah. Always a pleasure. You're an energy factory. 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
1: 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Is this it? Where do the Rams go from here? We need to answer that question. I'll do that next. This is the Drake Toll Show.
0: It's the biggest college football game in the country. 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
1: Where do the Rams go from here? Well, back to L.A. They're probably already there. They must have expedited that process as fast as possible. Let's get on the plane and get home. They didn't take the trip seriously. They flew in 10 hours before the game. Sean McVay even said afterward, we weren't ready. We weren't ready as a coach, our staff. We were not ready to go play in Australia. 27-7, the result. So, okay, now what? Let's look ahead. The Rams still have a dominant roster. Yes, Aaron Donald to Myles Garrett, to Trent McDuffie. Those are just the new guys defensively who are going to dominate. Offensively, Puka Nacua to Matthew Stafford. I thought the run game last night, Kyron Williams to Blake Corum, a great 1-2 punch. The trenches, I had some questions after yesterday. But man, at 27-7, it is the number one thing you can do, reset. 11 days off, okay? You played Thursday, September 10th. You don't play again until Monday, September 21st. And you don't get the easiest game in the world, but it's easier. You'll host, get a home game at SoFi against the New York Giants. The New York Giants! That offense is good. But here's the problem with the outlook for the L.A. Rams. Is their next four games, three of them are pretty daunting. At Denver, Sunday Night Football, week three. At Philadelphia, a midday game, week four. And then hosting Buffalo. Broncos, Eagles, Bills. After you just got smoked by 20 points, we're going Broncos, Eagles, Bills. With a little New York Giants sprinkled in there. And again, a good offense for the New York Giants. That's bad news. If you'd like some reprieve, may I help you out? Middle of your slate is fine. Arizona, Las Vegas, the Chargers, the Commanders, the Cardinals. Okay, all right. Cardinals a couple times in there. Vegas is in there. But listen to this. Buckle up. I'm going to give you the back half of the L.A. Rams schedule. If what you saw last night was a defense that dominated the Rams, that pressure on Matthew Stafford, that made the Rams look uncomfortable, these defenses, these teams, this caliber of offense that are sprinkled into their last seven games of the season, the Rams have just stacked against themselves. Starting in late November, you play Green Bay, Kansas City, San Francisco on the road. You host Dallas before going to Seattle, going to Tampa Bay, and then hosting Seattle yourself. Packers, Chiefs, Niners, Cowboys, Seahawks, Bucks, Seahawks. And if that version of the Rams that we got last night in Australia is the version they put back out there week 13, week 17, week 5 against Buffalo, the Rams could be in serious trouble. And Lavelle Willingham just told us, you know, there was a really good article from ESPN about the super teams of old. And since 1990, six of them have missed the playoffs altogether. The Rams aren't out of the woods on that. Like, it's still the NFL. There's enough parity. Things are finicky enough. The bottom can still fall out on the Rams. Am I betting that? Am I assuming that? Am I going to hold to that? No, I don't think it's what's going to happen. But after last night, understand that disaster is still an option in L.A. You're listening to Westwood One Sports and the Westwood One Sports app. It is the Drake Toll Show. Addie Bates produces. Laura Jimenez runs the board. And it's not lost on us. 25 years ago today, the attacks on the United States of America, September 11th of 2001. It's the 25th anniversary, and we will not forget. When you hear the words, never forget, those aren't just two words to string together and then pass along. But the thoughts of the human beings who lost their lives, who fought that day to save other lives, those who wanted to ensure that the United States of America had had a semblance of togetherness in the wake of the attacks. Our own Josh Graham had Dave Clawson join Westwood One Sports Night this week. And it's the perfect encapsulation of 25 years ago to today, how the United States of America has rallied together.
2: One of one, you know, he's one of those people that, you know, guys wanted to be like him and girls wanted to be with him. He just had one of these magnetic personalities, everybody who associated with him loved him. And he was just, it's hard to put into words, but I'll just give an example. Like my first year as the head coach, we were 0-11. And, you know, the next year, Nick came back and he was going to start at fullback for us. And he was a senior and he had waited his whole life to finally play. And he won the starting fullback job. And then he had a concussion and was told he couldn't play anymore. So he joined our coaching staff. And one of the agreements, he said, "Coach, I really like your leadership style. I like the way you lead. I will be an assistant coach, but only if you and I get to have coffee every Wednesday for 20 minutes or half an hour." And so every Wednesday, the two of us would have coffee and just talk leadership and talk about the team and talk about life. And the next year we were 3-8. And then we had this scrimmage right before the season started. We invited all the alumni back. And again, granted, our first 2 years there, we were 0-11, 3-8. So not a lot of alums came back. But Nick came back and he watched the scrimmage. And when the scrimmage is over, you know, he waited for everybody to leave and he waited for me. And there's this alleyway at Fordham that goes between the practice field and the game field. And the two of us walked it together. And I just said, "Nick, I just can't tell you how much I appreciate you being here. And, you know, it's for you to come up from New York and be here for us. It means a lot to me." And he just goes, "Coach," he goes, "you know I love you, don't you?" He goes, "I love you, Coach." And I'm like, "Yeah, we're in the dark." And, "Yeah, Nick, I love you too." And, you know, that was the last words that I ever had with him.
1: Dave Clawson joining our own Josh Graham, Westwood One Sports, and the Westwood One Sports Night on Nick Brandimarty, who lost his life on September 11th, 2001, played football under Clawson at Fordham, and is one of the many to remember today on the 25th anniversary. In the wake of those attacks on September 11th, 10 days later, when baseball returned, the New York Mets at Shea Stadium, Mike Piazza. In the eighth inning, as America tried to find some sort of normalcy in the wake of so much confusion, Mike steps to the plate in a game where the Mets trail 2-1 against the Atlanta Braves with a man on. And welcome to a moment of unification and a moment in American history.
3: Lopez wants it away.
4: And it's hit deep to left center. Andrew Jones on the run. This one has a chance. Home run! Mike Piazza and the Mets lead 3-2.
1: It's one of the great moments in sports, thinking about the police officers, the firefighters who were in attendance in New York City watching the Mets play that night, the families who had lost loved ones who were in attendance in New York that night. 25 years ago, it is the anniversary of the attacks on the United States of America on September 11th of 2001. We will never forget. As a network at Westwood One Sports, our thoughts are with those whose lives were impacted that day. Our thoughts with those who lost their lives, the heroes that fought that day for freedom. 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Laura Jimenez runs the board to the Drake Toll Show. And this has been and always will be. To Armin Williams, Colin Jones, Ryan McGuire, Bruce Gilbert, thank you for a job. I sure appreciate it. We'll see you from 6 a.m. to 9 a.m. on Monday. Enjoy your NFL weekend. Local programming, or you bet, is coming up. This has been, always will be, the Drake Toll Show.
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13: In this world, there's one man who refuses to follow the script.
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16: 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And on this Friday morning, the world of sports, absolutely electric. And we are going to get to all the big stories, including the college football game, not named Texas-Ohio State tomorrow, not named LSU Ole Miss next Saturday. The college football game that I am most looking forward to later this season. And when I tell you the reason why, I'm going to make it make sense with what's going on right now in the sport of college football. When I tell you the reason why, you are going to agree with me. I was thinking about it this morning. Thinking about betting college football. Thinking about the Saturday college football slate, as one does. And it hit me. Oh, I've got something good. I've got something good. You want me to tell you something good? I will. For tomorrow's college football slate, coming up next hour on the show, and we are going to hit games. Every week, one game in the National Football League. We'll give you an opinion if I have a bet on the game. Very much looking forward to that. And I will also tell everybody why the Atlanta Falcons need to just fold the season. Just say, you know what? We'll see you next year. Bye, everybody. Not great stuff for the Falcons. Our bets for tonight and this weekend in football will close the show in the power hour, in the final hour. And look, you know, I got a bunch of messages from people. Yes, it was a shame that Mike Evans, who we bet over 49.5 receiving yards, ended on 49 receiving yards. Yes, that absolutely stunk. And yes, the anytime touchdowns, you know, not so great yesterday. You know, can we be happy that we had that we cashed with the Niners, had the Patriots the other night? Like, can we not just be pleased 2-0 against the spread to start the season? Come on, people, bang bang Niner gang, do you not love it? So the bets for tonight and the football weekend will close the show. And as usual, we want to know what you like this weekend. You can let us know what you like this weekend in the YouTube chat. YouTube.com/@thekostos, T-H-E-K-O-S-T-O-S. You can also call us and let you know what you think of the football weekend, thoughts on last night's game, thoughts on the L.A. Rams, whatever the hell that was, and on the San Francisco 49ers at 310-840-4910, 310-840-4910. And you can follow me, your boy, Nick Kostos, on all social media platforms at thekostos, T-H-E-K-O-S-T-O-S. But you know where we have to officially begin the phenomenal Football Friday edition of You Better You Bet with an ass-kicking down under. My San Francisco 49ers, my Super Bowl pick, destroy, humiliate, beat down the super team, beat down the dream team, just stuff Sean McVay and Matthew Stafford and the Rams into a locker. An absolute destruction. The dream team. You know, the Rams have a lot of time to dream. 16-hour flight like 2 days ago and a 16-hour flight home. Great, but you know what? You know who the real MVPs are? The Rams sports scientists that apparently sent like 15 staffers to Australia over the last 2 years to figure out when the right time was to arrive in Australia. And they decided on the day before the game. Sean McVay's on the sidelines of last night's game, looking to me like I did when I would show up junior year

awesome. And that's going to be the first point here. Now, it's not everybody. So it's possible that you're out there and you thought San Francisco was really good. But what I'm about to say is true. What I'm about to say is true. The vast majority of people that talk football, whether they're in the media or not, professionals or not, when you ask them about the NFC West, the Niners never came up. It's the Rams or the Seahawks, right? That was the conversation. The conversation has not been, can the Niners win the Super Bowl? The conversation has not even been, can the Niners win the NFC West? The conversation is, can the Niners be the 7 seed? Can the Niners sneak into the playoffs? Total disrespect for Kyle Shanahan, Brock Purdy, and the San Francisco 49ers. And look, I understand that it's only one game. And we'll get into that when we talk about the Rams. It's only one game. Things can go awry. It did look like the Niners brought the electrical substation to Australia with them. With, you know, Deshaun dribbling. We thought he tore his Achilles. Thank God he didn't. Things can go awry. Guys can get hurt. We see it all the time. But if the Niners are going to be healthy this year, really? Really? This team can't contend for a Super Bowl championship? I know. Just 60 minutes of football. Not even in the United States of America. But did that 60 minutes not make you think, yeah, like, I think people might have gotten it wrong on the Niners. This is not meant to be a victory lap for me. Like, it's one game. But my overall point is that this team was way better than a lot of people expected them to be. It's like everybody forgot how good a coach Kyle Shanahan is. And remember what I told you yesterday on the show, and look, I'm going to get a lot wrong this season, but I got this right. That the Rams, by virtue of having Myles Garrett and once Aaron Donald joins the defensive line, maybe Monday Night Football Week 2 against the Giants, the Rams are going to know what you are doing on offense before you call the play based on how you line up to protect. So they are going to run roughshod over a lot of teams this year. There's no question about it. Their talent is outrageous. But you know who knows what Sean McVay knows? Kyle Shanahan. So, of course, Kyle, like, devises a game plan to eliminate Myles Garrett from the game. Oh, by the way, great game for Myles Garrett last night. Some are calling him the Romeo Doubs of pass rushers. Just zeros, goose eggs across the board. Zero, not zero sacks. Not zero tackles for loss. Zero tackles, period, for Myles Garrett. Trent Williams ragdolling Myles Garrett. How about Deebo Samuel on a cut? Kyle Juszczyk. The Niners dominated this game up front. Magnificent stuff from the San Francisco 49ers. And Kyle Shanahan had a game plan ready offensively versus the Rams defense. And you know what else happened last night? Raheem Morris, with an undermanned defense, had a game plan ready for this LA Rams offense. And who would have thunk it, right? Who could have possibly seen it coming? That the Niners, who got... This is what was so funny about the discourse on San Francisco this offseason. Like, do you not realize that the Niners went 12-5 last year and didn't have two Hall of Fame players on defense? Full stop. Fred Warner is going to the Hall of Fame on the first ballot. Nick Bosa is probably going to go to Canton when it's all said and done. And no big deal. All good. You know what, the Niners, they just kept two Hall of Famers on defense. Eh, you know what? Defense sucks. Yeah, they suck. It's okay. Only getting Nick Bosa back, one of the best pass rushers in the league. Only getting Fred Warner back, you know, Hall of Fame line. You're going to waltz into Canton 5 years after he retires. Yeah, but you know what? They suck. Yeah, they're terrible. You're right. Yeah, Raheem Morris, you know, all he did was literally, he should have been the MVP of the Super Bowl 56, not Cooper Kupp. Should have been Raheem Morris for that defensive game plan. You know, great defensive coordinator, two Hall of Famers back in the lineup, but yeah, they're going to suck. Yeah, they're terrible. Rams are going to score a million points on them. And again, I'm not trying to victory lap this here. It's one game. But the point was, they're way better than the expectation and the way people were talking about them. About Brock Purdy. Now, Brock Purdy might not be, like, he outplayed Stafford last night, but if you had to choose one quarterback, you take Stafford. I

0: would, at least. I'm being objective, right? Like, Brock Purdy is not Mahomes. He's not Josh Allen. He's not Lamar Jackson. He's not Joe Burrow. But I'll tell you what. He's really good. He's really good. And in an NFL where we increasingly see just defenses saying, we are not going to let you throw the ball deep. Like, we are going to design this defense to try and eliminate the shot explosives down the field. If you want a quarterback, and like, this is kind of a backhanded compliment, I don't mean it as such, but I understand how it will be taken. If you need a quarterback to dink and dunk down the field and just throw like a soft pass with accuracy, it's like Brock Purdy was created in a laboratory to do this. He had the one terrible decision, the interception by Quinton Lake, and then he's nails from that point forward. And you can even see as the game went on that Brock Purdy's confidence was growing, including on the run to end the third quarter, ran for a first down and just like a little shimmy in the first down. And at that point, it's like the Rams are dead. Like the Niners had already buried them at that point. And now Brock Purdy, good quarterback, wouldn't say he's got the most riz of any NFL player. When Brock Purdy is stunting on you, you know you're in trouble, and you're probably going to lose the game. This was an ass-kicking, domination, 27-7 final score. But the funny thing about the game, there was a point during last night's game when, you know, as someone who bet the Niners last night and, like, thinks the Niners can achieve great things this year, there was a point in this game where I was concerned that it was going to go sideways for the 49ers. And we can go back in time to the first possession of the game when San Francisco, you know, forces, you know, the Rams to punt and then marches right down the field. And I'm on my couch and I'm like, they absolutely have to go for this fourth and goal to try and score a touchdown. I don't think you can kick field goals against the LA Rams. I didn't know how bad the Rams were going to be in the game. Got to score touchdowns. And Kyle does what Kyle does sometimes. And I hate that Kyle does this while acknowledging he's a great coach. Settles for a 20-yard Eddie Pinheiro field goal. And it's like, oh my God, like we're really doing this? Like we're really settling for 20-yard field goals against the LA Rams? Like this is what's happening? So it's 3-0. The Rams get the ball back, immediately have to go 3 and out and have to punt again. And I'm like, okay, here we go. Like now let's see the Niners offense do something here, put some more points on the board. Get to a 3rd and 2 on that second drive, and Christian McCaffrey drops a pass. And I start to get a little nervous, even at 3-0 early in the game. Punt the ball back to the Rams, yada, yada, yada. Kyren Williams runs in a touchdown after a brilliant individual effort by Puka Nacua, and the Rams take a 7-3 lead. And then the Niners turn it over. And in this moment, I'm thinking, if it's 14-3, the Rams score here, this could snowball an avalanche in a hurry. Now, I didn't realize that Myles Garrett was going to be so ineffective in the game. But at that point, you're thinking, if it's 14-3, the Niners are going to have to start throwing a lot. And now you can really unleash all these pass rushers. I thought like that defensive stop on the green interception of Matthew Stafford might have been the biggest play of the game. Picking off Matthew Stafford there, keeping the score at 7-3, the Niners would go on to score a touchdown and make it 10-7 going into the half, and then from there, an avalanche. The San Francisco 49ers start the second half with the touchdown drive after a Deebo Samuel electric kick return. And in that moment, right, I'm thinking, I think they might have them here. I think they might have them. So much good stuff from Mike Evans in this game. Third and Evans, we might as well call it, with all the third down conversions. Absolutely mossing Jalen Watson on a 2-yard touchdown where, yeah, like Jalen Watson's an awesome player. It's not that Jalen Watson sucks, right? And the Rams give him the big free agent deal coming over from the Kansas City Chiefs. They traded for Trent McDuffie. They signed Jalen Watson. Jalen Watson's a damn good corner. But you know what? Mike Evans is a first ballot Hall of Fame receiver. And there's a difference between the two. And you might take that as an insult to Jalen Watson. It's not intended to be at all. How many corners in the history of the National Football League are covering Mike Evans and stopping him on a 2-yard fade one-on-one in the end zone if the quarterback puts it on the money? Not many. That's why Mike Evans is a Hall of Famer immediately, first ballot, 5 years after his career ends. So Mike Evans scores the touchdown. And then the Rams begin a march down the field. Begin their march down the field. And I'll just say about the Rams, we'll do more on this later. Maybe they need to run Blake Corum a little more. Looks to me like he's got more juice than Kyren Williams. Just saying. More on the Rams coming up in a little bit. But the Rams, first and goal at the 9. And then, second and goal at the 3. Third and goal at the 2. Fourth and goal from the 1. Now, Sean McVay absolutely should have gone for it. Kicking an 18-yard field goal there would have been inexcusable. But the play call from McVay. Quarterback sneak with Matthew Stafford. This is one of those where, like, Sean McVay has forgotten 500 times more about football than I'll ever know. That's just a fact. But you know what? Sometimes people that are really good at their jobs make inexplicable errors. McVay is magnificent. He's in the conversation, best coach of this century in the NFL. He's great. But I mean, did anyone watch that play and think, yeah, that was the right call? And here's Fred Warner. Like, what a shock again. What a shock that the Hall of Fame linebacker makes a huge play on fourth and goal from the 1. And the Niners stop them. And then what happens from there? 99-yard touchdown drive for the San Francisco 49ers. 24-7. And as Don Meredith famously said at that point at 24-7, turn out the lights, the party's over. What year is it, everybody? Deebo Samuel, Christian McCaffrey, Trent Williams, George Kittle. I mean, people are worried about AI ruining the world. I don't know. Kind of seems like the way people are recovering from injuries these days. George Kittle like tore his Achilles like 2 weeks ago. He gets targeted twice on the opening drive. It's unreal. George Kittle, Nick Bosa, Fred Warner. Like 5 years ago for the San Francisco 49ers. Amazing. And Deebo Samuel, you know, I'm texting with some of my friends last night, and I get a note from one of them in the media who says, man, it's amazing how much better Deebo looks this year than he did last year. To which I replied, well, yeah. Last year his offensive coordinator and play caller was Cliff Kingsbury, and now he's got Kyle Shanahan. I mean, what are we talking about here? This is like going from, you know, frozen pizza that you buy in the supermarket to Le Industrie in Manhattan in New York City. Not even comparable. Not even comparable. Not even comparable. Just Hall of Famers. Mike Evans, Trent Williams, George Kittle's a borderline Hall of Famer. Christian McCaffrey's a Hall of Fame level talent. Bosa, you know, Fred Warner. Yeah, but the Niners suck. Yeah, third place, guaranteed third place team in the division. And maybe they will come in third. But man, if you can't admit that maybe it wasn't you, maybe you didn't feel this way, but if we collectively can't acknowledge that people slept on this team coming into the year, I don't know what to tell you. I don't know what to say. And you know, some of the holes that you could poke in San Francisco, defense, I think Raheem Morris will paper over all of that. But even to people that would say, well, what about Christian McCaffrey? And the workload that he got last year. How's this going to go? Well, here's rookie Kalen Black, who looked awesome last night running the ball, basically splitting touches with McCaffrey, which might be a nightmare if you drafted Christian McCaffrey early in fantasy drafts like I did. McCaffrey's still going to catch a ton of passes. It's going to be okay. Now, we didn't really get to see Deshaun Stribling last night. Thankfully, it looks like Stribling has avoided serious injury. No idea how long he's going to be out for, but he literally opened the game last night in two receiver sets. It was Evans, and it was Stribling. And before Stribling had to exit the game, he led Niners receivers in snaps. And I will just bring everybody back, right, to after the NFL draft, when everybody that sits in a dimly lit room with Cheeto dust on their fingers, hand in the pants like Al Bundy, Rice Krispies wrappers on the table, like grinding the film in their basement. Everybody wants to say, Deshaun Stribling sucks. And he was you had him graded as a fifth round talent. Great. Thank you very much for that. You had him graded as a, Kalen Black gets drafted. Oh, well, I thought he should have been undrafted. To me, he's an undrafted free agent. Piss off. How'd it look last night? How'd it look? How'd it look? 1-0 San Francisco 49ers. And next up, and you know, I was talking, I think we might have said this on the air yesterday, but I've talked to some people about this. Well, the Rams have an advantage because the Rams don't have to play another game until Monday next week when they have to play my Giants. And by the way, I think the Giants might beat them in that game. If the Giants look good on Sunday night, I'm coming on the air on Monday and predicting a Giants outright upset. I'm saying that right now. And remember, I've said that. The Giants could start 2-0, Rams could start 0-2. Right? Everyone says that the Rams had the advantage because the Rams play next Monday and the Niners have to play Sunday. I don't know. Looks to me like the Niners might have a bye week next week because they host the Miami Dolphins. And I have a feeling, even though the quality and the caliber of the team in Miami is not like it was in Super Bowl 19 with Dan Marino and the Dolphins going up against Joe Montana, Roger Craig, and the San Francisco 49ers, but I think the result might be the same. And then the Niners host the Arizona Cardinals. We're talking 3-0 for San Francisco. Bang, bang, Niner gang to start the year. I need to say it one more time. Because, look, I am excited. My Super Bowl pick looked awesome. I have, like, 37 bets tied into it. Please bet responsibly. So I'm fired up. This can go sideways. I know that it can. Injuries seem to befell this team more than any other team in the NFL. And, you know, like, the Rams are still awesome. We'll talk about them on the other side. It's not that the Rams stink. The Rams are still going to be in. The Rams can still win the division. They can still be the one seed. They can still win the Super Bowl. The Seahawks are awesome. I think the Eagles are tremendous. You know I like the Cowboys. You can make the case for any of the four teams in the NFC North. It's not that the Niners are guaranteed to be there at the end. It's just that. Doesn't it feel a little silly in retrospect, even though it's just one game, even though it's just one game, that the thought process coming into the year was Seahawks or Rams? Not Seahawks, Rams, or Niners. Just Seahawks or Rams. And then, can the Niners even make the playoffs? 12-5 last year, Hall of Famers, literally Hall of Fame players, back on the roster. Felt pretty good watching that game last night. And I'm sure a pleasant flight home for San Francisco. Maybe not so much for the how could they not be jet-lagged Los Angeles Rams. We're just getting started here. Phenomenal Football Friday edition of You Better You Bet. 310-840-4910. Your takes on the Niners and Rams game last night. YouTube.com/@TheCostos. You can tweet me at TheCostos. Tweet the show at You Better You Bet. On the other side, what the hell happened last night to the LA Rams? I'll try to make sense of it. And what's next for Sean McVay and company here on Westwood One Sports?
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5: It's September the 11th. Here's what happened on this day in history, brought to you by Troy Animal Clinic, your full-service, family-owned veterinary clinic. 1737, George Whitefield is best known for his role in sparking the Great Methodist Revival in England and the Great Awakening in the American colonies. He was also greatly involved in the erection and maintenance of an orphanage in Georgia. 1777, the Stars and Stripes flag was carried into battle for the first time at the Battle of Brandywine near Wilmington, Delaware. 1789, Alexander Hamilton was appointed the first U.S. Secretary of the Treasury. 1814, an American fleet scored a decisive victory over the British in the Battle of Lake Champlain in the War of 1812. 1841, in protest of President John Tyler's veto of the banking bill, all of his cabinet except Secretary of State Daniel Webster resigned. 1850, Jenny Lind, Swedish soprano sensation, made her American debut in New York City. 7,000 music lovers came to see her, and the first ticket sold for $225, which was more than most men made a year. Known as the Swedish Nightingale, she was managed by none other than P.T. Barnum. 1913, birth anniversary of legendary football coach Paul William Bear Bryant. 1944, President Franklin Roosevelt and British Prime Minister Winston Churchill met in Canada at the Second Quebec Conference. 1962, the Beatles made their first recording, Love Me Do and P.S. I Love You, at the EMI Studios in London. 1967, the hit variety television program The Carol Burnett Show premiered on CBS, co-starring Harvey Korman, Lyle Wagner, and Vicki Lawrence. Later, Tim Conway joined the cast when Lyle Wagner left. 2001, Muslim terrorists hijacked four airplanes, piloting two of them into the World Trade Center's Twin Towers in New York City and one into the Pentagon in Washington, D.C. Passengers on the fourth plane attempted to overcome the hijackers, causing the plane to crash in western Pennsylvania instead of reaching its target in Washington. The Twin Towers at the WTC collapsed about an hour after being hit. More than 3,000 people died as a result of the attacks. The hijackers were agents of the Al-Qaeda terrorist group led by Muslim extremist Osama bin Laden, who was headquartered in Afghanistan. In response, the U.S. began unprecedented internal security measures and launched a war on terrorism with the support of many nations. Having a birthday, singer, pianist, stage, and screen actor Harry Connick Jr. is 59. Filmmaker Brian De Palma of Mission Impossible, The Untouchables, and Carrie is 86. Singer, dancer, actress Lola Falana is 84. Taraji Henson of Empire, Person of Interest, and The Curious Case of Benjamin Button is 56. Elizabeth Henstridge of Agents of S.H.I.E.L.D. is 39. Rapper, actor Christopher Bridges, best known as Ludacris, is 49. Amy Madigan of Field of Dreams and Uncle Buck is 76. Virginia Madsen of Dune is 65. Multiple Emmy Award-winning actress Christy McNichol of Empty Nest and Family is 64. Singer-songwriter Richard Melville Hall, best known as just Moby, is 61. It happened on this day, September the 11th. 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I'm Doc Kirby reporting for WTBF.
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0: 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That's the voice of L.A. Rams head coach Sean McVay. And McVay is always honest. And to be fair to him, I mean this as a compliment, he always takes it on the chin when his team underperforms. Like, he's not an excuse maker. He says football's a humbling game. We got humbled. And I had someone text me last night, someone in the NFL media, who said to me that he thinks that this will be a good thing for the Rams that they lost this game. like, get the super team stuff. Are they going to go undefeated? Asinine. Like, get that stuff out of the way, and now maybe some of the pressure can come off, and they can play a little looser, etc. I'm just going to say that if people are going to float that out there today, I don't agree. I don't think it's ever good to get the crap kicked out of you by your biggest rival, your division rival, like the Rams did last night to the San Francisco 49ers. Now, before we get into what went wrong, TLDR, everything. That's too long, didn't read. I've grown to really like that expression. I don't know if it translates verbally, but I like it, so there you go. Before we talk about what went wrong, it's important to say the Rams still rule. They're tremendous. They are still, even despite the loss last night, they are still the best roster in the league. Like, they are. McVay, no matter, like, the Rams could lose every game this year, and Sean McVay is still an awesome coach. Like, they're really, really, really good. And, you know, we've seen a number of times, just in the last, like, 15, 20 years, teams lose, maybe in embarrassing fashion in the first game of the season, and go on to win the Super Bowl. The year that the Chiefs beat the 49ers the second time, remember they opened the season losing at home to the Detroit Lions. And then the Lions almost won the NFC Championship game in San Francisco. We almost got Lions-Chiefs again. That was just a couple years ago. The first Tom Brady game in Tampa, when the Bucs won in the COVID year in 2020, the Bucs lost the opening game of the season to the New Orleans Saints. I'm a Giants fan. Both of my Giants Super Bowls in 2007 and 2011, both seasons began with a loss. So just because this went poorly, just because last night was bad, first game of the season was bad, does not mean that the Rams are screwed as far as the balance of the season goes. But look, there are causes for concern. And I brought them up numerous times over the summer, while acknowledging again that they're the best team on paper. Like, I never said otherwise. I didn't pick them to win the division or the Super Bowl, but they are the best team on paper. They are. But they've got some issues. One of the issues that I talked about was the offensive line. And the offensive line early in this game, and look, maybe we get to the end of the Giants game in week two and we say, you know what, they were jet-lagged. And that's just what it was. Early in the game, they were blowing the Niners' defensive line off the ball. And that's when I was a little concerned as to how this game was going to go. Like, Kyren Williams and Blake Corum have all this room to run. But as the game went on, that wasn't really the case, right? Now, to really illuminate this point, and again, maybe it's just jet lag, but think about the way we have talked about the San Francisco 49ers defensive line. With all the injuries, even with Nick Bosa coming back, like Alfred Collins done for the year a couple days ago, starting defensive tackle he was going to be. Mykel Williams is on injured reserve, last year's first-round pick. And the Niners' defensive line still kind of abused the Rams' offensive line as the game went on. Look no further than the fourth and goal play from the one when the Niners stuffed Matthew Stafford on the quarterback sneak. So that is a cause for concern. How about the offense? Now, Matthew Stafford was horrible last night. And you can make the case that Matthew Stafford last night was actually worse than Drake May was the night, even though the interceptions weren't there. Matthew Stafford was terrible. Like, uncharacteristically bad. Maybe he's jet-lagged. I don't know. It's hard to imagine that Matthew Stafford, after winning an MVP, fell off a cliff this offseason. Maybe he's just jet-lagged. But you know what? He's bad in the game. And you know what the Rams don't have on offense? Speed. How many times did I say that this summer? Where's the speed on the Rams' offense? Where is it? Where's the speed? No one thinks this is a problem? That there's really not a lot of it? That they don't have really anyone that they could put on the outside to take the top off the defense? That they had to trade for Tutu Atwell at the end of the summer? I think it's a cause for concern. You better, you bet on this Friday. Nick Costos and you here on Westwood One Sports. The Myles Garrett stuff was weird. And he's apparently not fully healthy. And look, like, it jibes, right? Because he didn't practice a ton in training camp. But, you know, this is an issue. If Myles Garrett's not going to be, and maybe he's 100% next week. But we have to monitor this now, right? because that's kind of the crux of this whole thing, why the Myles Garrett acquisition was so important. Because his presence on the field changes everything for the Rams defensively. He's terrible last night. Zeros across the board. Ragdolled by Trent Williams. Debo got him on one run play. Debo Samuel! And look, like, Debo's a really good blocking wide receiver. Debo Samuel should not be able to remove Myles Garrett from a play. Like, let's be real about that. Myles Garrett is one of the best pass rushers in the history of the league. So maybe Myles Garrett's just going to be fine. Or maybe maybe he's got an injury that's going to linger. I don't know. So there is some cause for concern here with the Rams. Now, I happen to believe that this Rams team is just too good. Too good to have the season go sideways in any conceivable way. Like, I don't think they're going 11-6. I think they'll have a better record than that. They're not going to lose that many games. Like, they're too good. But it is worth noting this. So I'm going to read something right now. And I want all of you listening to the show and watching the show to, in your head, think about what their record's going to be. The Rams' record is going to be after five games. So obviously they are 0-1 with this quote-unquote home loss. Counts as a home game to the San Francisco 49ers. Week 2. Next week, Monday Night Football. Host the New York Football Giants. I think the Giants can win that game, but we can give the Rams a win, right? So, okay, 1-1. That's probably fair. They're going to be huge favorites in the game, the Rams. 1-1. Next three games for the Rams. At Denver. At Philly. And the Eagles have been their bugaboo. Home Buffalo. What's their record after five games? Is 3-2 the most likely answer? Is 2-3 the most likely answer? It's probably not going to be 4-1, right? Home Giants, at Denver, at Philly, home Buffalo. 3-2 is far from a death sentence. The Rams could go 15-2 from there. And the schedule does ease up a little bit at that point. How about the month of December for the LA Rams? Home Chiefs. At the 49ers, home Cowboys, and then you want to talk about a fun stretch to end the year. At Seattle, at Tampa, home Seattle. They get the Seahawks twice in the final three games of the season. Now hear what I'm saying. The Los Angeles Rams are going to be a playoff team. This is not me making a case. The Rams are going to be on the outside looking in. I'm not doing that. But what I am doing, and the point of this is to show, that this idea that the Rams were just going to roll over everybody, and that this was going to be one 5.5-month-long coronation, it was nonsense. It was nonsense. Like, that's not how football works, really. You know, once in a generation, you get a team like the 07 Patriots, who go 18-0, and they didn't even win the Super Bowl. Even teams that you think are going to be super teams are not guaranteed to win at all. What do you think their regular season record's going to be? Think about all those games I just read you. What's it going to be? I don't think they're going to go 15-2. 13-4, 12-5, maybe. Sure. Like, they're really good. But there's cracks in the armor here. They're not a perfect team. No team is. Lacking speed on offense in a significant way. And those two offensive tackles, Alaric Jackson and Warren McClendon, I've got questions about. And we'll see what happens next Monday night against the Giants. Because if Matthew Stafford, and I don't think this will happen, but if Matthew Stafford lays another egg, we might have to say, what's going on here? If Myles Garrett lays another egg, literally a goose egg, zeros, we might have to have a question, because the Denver Broncos in Denver will await after that game. So look, they're going to be fine. I really think so. Maybe it was just jet lag. But there can be no questioning this fact. The start of this season for the Dream Team LA Rams, more like a nightmare. 310-840-4910, youtube.com/@TheKostos. On the other side, should the Atlanta Falcons just fold up shop? Should they even travel to Pittsburgh to play this game on Sunday? We will bring you the latest in a no-good, very bad summer and month of September for the Atlanta Falcons and get into Sam Darnold and the injury update there for the Seahawks right after this.
1: 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Can Dallas's revamped defense live up to the expectations? Or will John Harbaugh put a halt to the hype by spoiling the Cowboys opener in his New York debut?
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0: 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CBS Miami, credit on the call for, hey, just so you can't make this stuff up. Tua Tagovailoa fumbled snap against the Miami Dolphins, his old team, of course, who they're paying like $100 million this year to not have Tua on the roster from this past preseason. I'll get to Tua in a second here. We'll get to Sam Darnold over the course of the show also. Darnold looks like we'll only miss 1 week for the Seattle Seahawks. But I should do this here early. And I got a tweet from a listener, and I want to shout him out because he says he listens every day in Australia. Squishy Sports. I don't know if that's like a dirty word. I don't think it is. Shout out to him. Says, hey, like, what'd you think of the game in Australia last night? I didn't love that a game of this importance was in Australia, or just an international game in general, week one of the season. Like, Niners-Rams, I feel like, should be in either San Francisco or Santa Clara, whatever, or Los Angeles. So I have no beef with Australia for housing a game. I just felt like I didn't want it to be this game. But with that being said, 100,000 people in attendance, pretty cool atmosphere. Like, I think the NFL will probably do it again. So I didn't, the one thing I didn't really get, it's right in the middle. Like, I've just come downstairs for my daughter's bedtime as the game's about to start. Like, I'm not really watching the pregame show. And I know people had a lot of opinions about a lot, mostly Elle Duncan's gloves. God bless her. I have weird fashion choices too sometimes. So it's tough for me as a new dad to watch pregame shows, right? Because it's right in the middle of my daughter's bedtime. And like, my wife and I do it together. Like, I'll read her a book and then my wife will like put her in the crib. So I get downstairs basically just as the game's about to start. And there's like an Australian woman. I don't even know what she, and I don't, if she was talking about something important, I don't know. I don't mean this to be insulting. I had like, it was like the volume was barely on. I was just like, who is this and why is she talking for like 7 minutes? So I don't know what that was. And then the game starts and it's Noah Eagle, friend of the show, who obviously does an excellent job. And just like on the topic of, which no one brought up, I'll bring it up. Just like, you know, Noah's dad, Ian, is a friend of the show. He's a great guy. He's known Bill forever. I've known him for 20 years. Like, there are people that will say, like, you know, nepotism with Noah Eagle or others, right, in the broadcasting field. And look, Noah himself would say that, you know, having his dad be Ian is obviously helps a lot. But look, man, he's really good. He's excellent, Noah Eagle. He's great. Now, Luke Kuechly, I was a little surprised to see the groupthink with Luke Kuechly, where you would have thought, based on the reaction on social media, that Luke Kuechly's John Madden. Hey, John Madden. My opinion, and I was talking to a listener of the show before the show started, our buddy EA, who I believe is maybe watching or listening right now. Shout out to you, buddy. It's in the game. And he was saying, you know, what'd you think of Kuechly? And, like, I did not think he was bad at all. But kind of what you get with broadcasters generally, and I was absolutely like this, 100% like this, when I started my on-air career after being off-air for a long time. Generally, when you start out as a broadcaster, you are doing an impression of what you think a broadcaster should sound like. And you're probably drawing inspiration from people that you look up to and respect, right? So when Luke Kuechly is doing BAMs, like watch this BAM, it's obviously an homage to John Madden. And to, like, why wouldn't you do that? I totally understand. Like, there was more than enough good last night from Luke Kuechly for people to believe that he's going to be excellent at the job. So, like, I didn't think he was bad at all. I just think he kind of needs to ease into it. Like anybody would. And I think that's really fair to say. Like, if I went back, I would never do this, man. But if I went back just to compare, like, was Luke Kuechly better calling his first NFL game, or was I better hosting my first show? Like, Luke Kuechly blows me out of the water. So, like, he was, given, like, how difficult this is to do, and it was his first game, I thought he was really good. But I was a little shocked by people just like, wow, like, he's amazing already. I think he can and probably will be amazing. Maybe as this season goes on, Netflix doesn't have that many games, but as his career goes on. But I thought a very, and I think that's a really, really fair way to put it, a very encouraging start for Luke Kuechly in his career as an analyst. And I do think that Netflix, following, man, like the Yankees-Giants, you know, Major League Baseball season opener was so bad on Netflix. Like, Bert Kreischer. I hate that I still know his name. And I'm not saying he's not funny or not a nice guy. But, like, look, man. It was terrible. And I do think that Netflix has kind of gotten the memo a little bit. And for the most part, they're giving you sports. And as sports fans, do you know what we want? Sports. So shout out to Australia. 100,000 people in attendance. Absolutely love that, to see an NFL game. I don't think we could do the Tua stuff here, so maybe we'll do Tua next hour on the show. But just to get the Sam Darnold news in the show. So Sam Darnold looks like, I think the word that the insiders used to describe it was like an unusual hip strain, and that he's not going to play this week, most likely week two, meaning when the Seattle Seahawks play the Arizona Cardinals on the road. And we'll see about week three on the road at the Washington Commanders. But he's not going to miss a lot of time. Man, best case scenario for the Seahawks. Absolute best case scenario for Seattle. And, you know, not that the Rams are rooting for Sam Darnold to be hurt. I'm not insinuating that at all. But the Rams see Sam Darnold go out. The Seahawks still beat the Patriots. Darnold's not going to miss that much time, and they lose to their rival, the San Francisco 49ers. Not great for the dream team. Hour one done. Hour two for you coming up on the other side. We will start hour number two on You Better You Bet, being joined by Odyssey Sports NFL insider, the great Brian Baldinger.
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32: 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I've listened to WTBF all my life. 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
0: Hi, this is Kevin Harlan of CBS, Westwood One, and TNT. 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
1: 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Nick Costos, our crew, and you here on Westwood One Sports. Love the first hour of today's show. Breaking down, bang bang, Niner gang. My Super Bowl pick, the San Francisco 49ers. Getting to Melbourne, Australia, or as our friend Noah Eagle called it, Melbourne. I guess that's probably how they put it. I don't know. I'm woefully unprepared on geopolitical topics. I guess that's what they call it there. In Melbourne, or Melbourne, Australia, the 49ers just decimate, dissect, take apart, humiliate, desecrate, eviscerate, obliterate, destroy the Los Angeles Rams. 27-7. And I think the San Francisco 49ers, while acknowledging, again, just one game, Rams will be fine. Bad game for the Rams. Maybe they're jet-lagged. They will be fine. I think we only needed to see that game last night for everybody to say the Niners got slept on coming into the year. And that the conversation of Rams or Seahawks in the NFC West should have always been Rams, Seahawks, or Niners. All three of the teams should have been mentioned. And that was not what it was. It was Rams or Seahawks. And it should have been all three. And you saw why last night. Multiple Hall of Famers back in the lineup. No big deal, right? Hall of Famers back in the lineup for the Niners. Brock Purdy healthy. George Kittle healthy. Christian McCaffrey looking good. Kalen Black looking good. Raheem Morris, stud defensive coordinator. And how about Kyle Shanahan? And that game plan to help mitigate the Rams' pass rush. Myles Garrett probably not fully healthy, but what a game plan last night by Kyle Shanahan. What a performance by the San Francisco 49ers. Awesome stuff by the Niners and Kyle Shanahan. They start 1-0 ahead of a home game next week against the Miami Dolphins. The Rams at 0-1, and I'll tell you, and I've said it for a while, let's see what happens on Sunday night with my Giants against the Cowboys. The Giants' pass rush looks good, and I expect it to. With Tyler Smith out, I've got questions about Dallas' offensive tackles. Why can't Brian Burns and Abdul Carter and Kayvon Thibodeau and Arvell Reese and company impact Matthew Stafford and the Rams' pass game next Monday night in SoFi? I can't wait to see it. We will get to college football and what the University of Miami did last night, where you get jailed in some countries for what Miami did to Florida A&M. We will get to that. We will talk about Tua Tagovailoa's latest injury and what it means for Falcons Steelers, and all my thoughts coming up week one NFL Sunday in a little bit. But joining us right now here on the show, it is a pleasure to welcome back to You Better You Bet. I think this is season four for Brian Baldinger joining us here on You Better You Bet. And not only will Baldy and I be together on You Better You Bet all NFL season, Baldy's going to be sick of me in like 2 weeks, because Baldy and I are now co-hosting the NFL podcast for Odyssey, The Best Football Show, which is a football show by sickos for sickos. So if you love the National Football League, I do, Baldy does, and I'm guessing you do if you like this show, The Best Football Show. 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
2: It is happy football season. And that was quite a performance by the 49ers last night. The big topic of conversation, Nick, leading into that game was, what team exercised the game plan the best? And should you have gone early like the 49ers did, or gone late like the Rams? And I said I thought the 49ers would win this game outright. I said it on Pat McAfee yesterday. I said it with you last week. I thought that the 49ers did this the right way. It's different going east than it is west. I thought the Rams looked sluggish last night. But that being said, all of the question marks about the 49ers, about the injuries, They all got answers. Mike Evans was awesome. Deebo Samuel was awesome. Nick Bosa looked like Nick Bosa last night. Fred Warner was back. Dre Greenlaw was all the guys that people had questions about. Are these just an old, broken-down team? They all came to play, and they all looked great, and Brock Purdy made it happen. They won the line of scrimmage up front against the Rams. Myles Garrett was eviscerated by the game plan, not just Trent Williams, but when he went to the other side and Colt McKivitz and how Shanahan protected against Myles Garrett, all of that happened. And so hats off to the 49ers. They were prepared, ready, and they did the right thing by going a week early.
1: How did Raheem Morris and the San Francisco 49ers defense, and like you're 100% right, but Fred Warner looked unbelievable last night. But I think, you know, Baldy, we talked about this earlier in the week on the Best Football Show. Alfred Collins goes down for the year, but a little bit undermanned, at least in the interior of the defensive line for the Niners. Maybe the overwhelming talent not there in the secondary. I think Raheem's a great defensive coordinator, so I had confidence. I like the Niners to win the game also. You watch the game differently than 99.9% of people that watch it.

0: to do it. He's not what a 38-year-old quarterback should do. And that could have been a 17-14 game right there if they score from the, you know, from the one-yard line, and they don't score. And it was ruled correctly. He did not get the ball across the goal line. I thought, you know, they weren't good in the short yardage game last night. They got repeatedly stuffed in a couple of situations. And that really spun the game. But, Grayson Holton played well last night. Bosa played good. I thought they played well enough against the Rams. And really, Stafford was terrible last night. You know, the interceptions were bad. I don't understand the interception that was picked off by Renardo Green, where he was trying to throw that football. He was not sharp. And I think he was affected by this whole jet lag thing. He did not look good last night. He didn't look like he had a – Davante Adams was invisible in that game. If it wasn't going to Puka, I don't know who it went to. And so, like, it's one game. Maybe they're playing the long game here, Nick, where they'll be, you know, play the game on, you know, Thursday, get back here, and get ready for next week's game against the Giants. And get ready for that one. Maybe they'll have more time to rest and recover, and they'll put their A game out there. We expect Aaron Donald to play next week. So maybe they'll be a little bit better. Even Myles Garrett came out and said, like I was playing not to get hurt. I don't know if I've ever heard a player say that, honestly. Like, what was that all about? And so I expect to see a different Myles Garrett next week.
1: Last question on last night's game, Baldy. Like, I think you and I, and most rational people, the Rams will be fine. It's one game, right? I think we still expect the Rams to be a playoff team. Where would you place, and again, I understand it's only one game, but that's the only data point we have to work off of, right?
0: Yeah.
1: Where right now off of that game, while acknowledging a million different things could happen, right? But right now, where would you place the San Francisco 49ers in the hierarchy of teams, both in the NFC and in the National Football League as a whole?
0: Well, I mean, Kyle Shanahan doesn't have to answer to anybody about how good of a coach he is and how he prepares his team. They're going to be well prepared. But look, Stripling went down last night. Tongas went down last night. Trent Williams looked tired at the end of that game, very tired. And he played great. But, like, you know, they've got older players, you know, and so it's a fine line for Kyle to go out there and work these guys hard and preparing them, you know, for the upcoming game and then resting those guys. And so when you get older players, they generally don't practice a lot. And so can you get them to January right now? Because nobody can really, like, their best players are older players, veteran players. And they lost younger players last night. So can you keep those guys upright and healthy where, you know, Mike Evans is just a red zone scoring machine, or third down, you know, where, you know, Brock Purdy wants to go with the ball right now. That was pretty clear. Can they do that for the next, you know, 16 games?
1: 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Brian Baldinger here with us on You Better You Bet. Baldy, last note on the games played this week, and then we'll turn our attention to Sunday. The New England Patriots, disaster loss for them on Wednesday night on the road in Seattle. And yes, it is only one game, but now the gauntlet lying ahead for them, I think, is pretty treacherous, right? Home next week against the Steelers, at the Jacksonville Jaguars, at the Buffalo Bills. I know it's, again, only one game. What is your level of concern right now for the 2026 New England Patriots with what is waiting ahead of them in the next 3 weeks? And no A.J. Brown.
0: Well, right. And that's a big factor because Romeo Doubs was not good in that game, and he's going to probably be wide receiver number one for him. He's never been that guy. So the concern I have is honestly the decision-making of Drake May. Like, that was horrible last, on Wednesday night. Like, the decision to make that throw in that situation and to have it intercepted when you have the overtime in your pocket, but the play was designed to go to Hunter Henry for the first down, and he didn't pull the trigger. The two tackles both cut blocked the edge block of rushers to get their hands down, and he didn't make the throw. And so the decision-making of Drake May, who was the highest-rated quarterback in the league last year, but also the softest schedule that we've seen any team ever play. And so now you're talking about three playoff teams in a row. Your quarterback cannot make those decisions and poor throws like he did The one to Julian Love in the middle of the field was a poor

0: important decision, but it was a poor design of a play. Julian Love literally had nothing to do on that side of the field except go help the other side. And so I do have concerns about that right now.
1: Yeah, so the Patriots, again, a tough schedule coming up. Home Steelers at Jacksonville at Buffalo. And I said this last hour also, but I think it's to reiterate it. The Rams schedule coming up, not easy either. Giants on Monday night, week two, at Denver, at Philly, and then home against the Buffalo Bills for the 0-1 Los Angeles Rams. All right, let's hit some of the big games coming up on Sunday. Baldy, you will be on the call of the Eagles and the Commanders on national radio in Philadelphia on Sunday. Philly about a 5.5-point favorite in the game. Fascinating game. First one with the new offense, new play caller Sean Mannion. Jaden Daniels and the Commanders looking to get back to form from his rookie year a couple years ago. What do you see when you break down Philly and the Commanders?
0: I was at the Commanders practice when Laremy Tunsil went down. I saw him go down. He was their best offensive player, most consistent offensive player. That's a hard position to cobble together. But I think Brandon Coleman will line up out there. That's fine. He's not Laremy Tunsil. The best unit in this game is the Eagles defense. And that's going to control the game. I don't know when the Eagles offense is going to click and kick in. Maybe it happens right away. Maybe Saquon 8 yards deep with the quarterback under center, like he's going to be a great deal of the time in Sean Mannion's offense. Maybe that happens right away. I have a feeling it's going to take a little time for this thing to gel and come together. But the Eagles defense is the best side of the ball. I don't believe in the Commanders offense line. Nick Allegretti will start at center, but he's been banged up for the last month. Like, I feel like Jalen Carter and what they have on the defensive front, it will be enough to control this game. And I feel like it's going to be low scoring. And, you know, well, we'll see it play out. But I feel like the Eagles are a really good football team, and they're very good defensively. And I think that's going to be tough for the Commanders to move the ball against.
1: We have, Baldy, a potential AFC Championship preview on Sunday when the Houston Texans host the Buffalo Bills. And Houston is my pick to win the AFC this year. I have Niners over Texans in the Super Bowl. So I love the Texans this year. But look, I know how good the Bills are and how good Josh Allen is, and I have confidence in Joe Brady and Jim Leonard running this defense. Mm-hmm. I could see almost anything happening in this game, and I wouldn't be surprised. What do you think we're going to see on Sunday when the Houston Texans host the Buffalo Bills?
0: Well, I think the defense for Houston is going to be there, and it's going to challenge Josh Allen. But we know his ability to escape pressure of Will Anderson or Daniil Hunter, whoever it is, he has the ability to escape pressure and extend plays and make great plays on the move. The question I have right now is the Texans' offense, which was dreadful in the playoffs a year ago, and C.J. Stroud was dreadful the last time we watched him play, is it improved? They rebuilt their offensive line. Is it better? Can C.J. Stroud get the ball to his wide receivers on a consistent basis? The defense is going to look different under Jim Leonard. It's not going to play this bend but don't break defense where they're going to give you a lot of stuff underneath. I think they're going to challenge these receivers a great deal more. That's the part of this game that I really want to study is what's Jim Leonard's defense going to look like. And can C.J. Stroud and because, look, when they lost in the playoffs, you know, they couldn't run the ball at all. And maybe David Montgomery makes a difference right now for him. I don't feel like he's a great back. I think he's a tough guy. But I feel like this Texans offense is still going to struggle. And I like the Bills in the game.
1: Yeah, Buffalo is a small road favorite in the game. About a one-point favorite, could see it going either way. I'm going to give you two scenarios, Baldy. And I think one of these two scenarios will manifest itself on Sunday. Scenario number one. Tua Tagovailoa, who is clearly not healthy, oblique injury yesterday in practice. I'll get to that coming up next segment here on the show. Tua Tagovailoa starts for Atlanta on the road at the Pittsburgh Steelers and that defense. Scenario number two, Cooper Rush starts and undrafted rookie free agent Jack Strand is the backup quarterback. In either scenario, is there any way that this goes well for the Falcons on Sunday in Pittsburgh?
0: I don't think so. I like the Steelers. I like the Steelers to win the division. I think Aaron Rodgers has the best fleet of receivers that he's had thrown to since he left Green Bay. And the offensive line should be very good. They've spent a lot of resources there. And then defensively, they have been rebuilding this defensive line now for a couple of years. And there's some good young players there. I think it's going to challenge the Falcons. The Falcons are minus Jalen Walker, James Pierce Jr., like their two best pass rushers from a year ago. They're without them. And so if you're not putting pressure on Aaron Rodgers and forcing him to get rid of the ball quickly, and you allow him to survey the field and give him 3 seconds, like he still can put the ball wherever he wants to put it. I feel like the Steelers are ready to steamroll the Falcons in this opener.
1: I agree, and I have in my knockout pool, survivor pools, I love the Pittsburgh Steelers this week. I think they'll cover, and I think that they will beat the Atlanta Falcons as well. Last one for you here, Baldy. Sunday Night Football, Giants-Cowboys. When the game ends, what do you anticipate, Baldy, being the deciding factor in the game one way or the other with the Cowboys and the New York Football Giants?
0: I think the Giants are going to control the line of scrimmage in this game, and they're going to be the more physical team, and you're going to see it. You know, when you put Scadaboo and Najee Harris and Tyrone Tracy behind a good offensive line that has depth behind it if anything happened, like, I feel like they're going to win the line of scrimmage on that side of the ball against the Cowboys. I know they put a lot of resources in the Dallas defensive line. I don't believe in them. I don't believe in them to be difference makers. I feel like John Harbaugh had a vision of how he wanted to build this team, and he built it. Patrick Ricard, C.C. Marinaw, Isaiah Likely, bigger, stronger players. Like Arvell Reese is going to show up in this game. Like, this guy has a chance to be a star, an instant impact player. I'm excited to watch number 52 for the Giants play. But at the end of the day, especially with Tyler Smith out for the Cowboys, he's their best offensive lineman. Especially with him out, I think Tyler Guyton has real questions about what kind of player he is going up against Brian Burns and Abdul Carter and Kayvon. Like, I feel like the Giants are going to be the more physical team, and that's going to be the deciding factor.
1: Do we know who's starting at right tackle for Dallas also, like Broderick Jones or Terrence Steele? I don't think either option's great if you're a Cowboys fan going up against this pass rush.
0: Well, I mean, Broderick Jones got shipped out because he didn't play well. He got beat out, and he has been a very inconsistent player.
1: Brian Schottenheimer goes, they trade for him, and he goes, he's competing to start in week one, the day they traded for him. Like, no one was alarmed by that?
0: Well, I mean, Terrence Steele has been a weakness on that right side of the offense line. Tyler Booker is solid. But, you know, Terrence Steele, look, the guy's had a great career, you know, being an undrafted free agent and making the team and starting all the games that he has. But, you know, they're looking at Broderick Jones, who was a 16th player, I think, taken in the draft. Maybe be an upgrade because of the talent level, but he's been a very inconsistent player. And so if you see Broderick Jones out there starting on Sunday night, like, I like Brian Burns in that matchup repeatedly over and over again, because that's usually where he's rushing and what side of the field he's rushing on.
1: Let's end with this. I am basically a human promotional machine, but and I'll do it myself also. Tell the people why they should be subscribing, Baldy, to the Best Football Show podcast. Not just that I'm very good, but that you're very good yourself as well. Why should people be subscribing to the show?
0: Well, I feel like people are going to get straight talk. They're going to get what I see right here in my film room at NFL Films, watching this game in Australia last night, already seeing the difference that Trent Williams made, et cetera. You're going to get real insight, not just glossing over some of these games and matchups, but matchups based on real film study that I can bring to the table. And you're studying all the lines every week and watching all these games. So I feel like we get two really good perspectives. A real fan and a guy that understands the game and studies the game from your end, and a guy that goes inside the game like I do. I think it's a good mix and a good marriage to really break these games down. What happened on Monday, you know, what happened on Sunday, and then looking ahead to the weekend's games like we'll do later on today.
1: No, you're pretty good at this media thing, buddy. I will talk to you a little later. Thank we'll you, record man. Our preview for week number one. Thank you very much for the time. Odyssey Sports NFL Insider Brian Baldinger on the show.
0: Okay, Nick, I'll talk to you later, buddy.
1: Yeah, but as I said, Baldy's going to be sick of me before the calendar turns to October. That NFL Insider call was presented by Nationwide for your insurance and financial needs. Nationwide is on your side. Okay, now Baldy does not have to be right. I don't have to be right. But, you know, if I'm being honest, look, I know my stuff. But maybe you hear me say something about football and you roll your eyes a little bit. Yeah, Nick, he never played. Okay. What about Baldy? You respect him, right? So when he says the same thing that I've been saying, does it go noted? I have the Cowboys playing on Championship Sunday. I believe, and I am a Giants, I grew up hating the Cowboys. I'm a Giants fan. I think the Cowboys are better than the Giants. So, like, which team do I think will have a better season? Go to the playoffs, make a run? Dallas, not the Giants. So, just hear what I'm saying, right? Dallas is better. But in this specific matchup on Sunday night, at home, primetime, division game, Dallas is, I've been telling you all summer, like, does anyone think it's an issue that the Cowboys had an open competition at left tackle? That first-round pick Tyler Guyton had to, like, win the job outright? Does anyone find it problematic that Dallas's best offensive lineman Tyler Smith is on IR? Or that the right tackle Terrence Steele, like, Baldy can be right that Steele's had a great career as an undrafted free agent. Also, they traded for a former first-round bust to try and replace him. And here's Abdul Carter, and here's Brian Burns, and here's Arvel Reese, and here's Kayvon Thibodeau. Now, maybe it won't matter, and maybe George Pickens and CeeDee Lamb run wild on the Giants secondary, and they still can't stop the run, and Javonte Williams goes for 100 yards. It could happen. Dallas can obviously win the game. But when you sit down to watch on Sunday night, when you sit down to watch Giants-Cowboys, I want you to watch the Dallas offensive line against the Giants defensive line. That, for me, is what's going to decide this game. Can the Cowboys block up front? If they can, they're going to win in cover. If they can't, I think my Giants will start the season 1-0. We'll take a break. And on the other side, this disaster for Tua Tagovailoa and the Atlanta Falcons, and the college football game that I am most looking forward to this year, not named Texas, Ohio State, or LSU, Ole Miss. And I think when I tell you why I feel that way, you're going to agree. It's coming up next on a Friday.
2: It's the biggest college football game in the country. 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
1: Ah, man. Florida A&M. You go to jail in some countries for what the Miami Hurricanes did last night to Florida A&M. ACC Network, courtesy of the call. This is... You know what? I was going to say this is like a real-life video game. It is in one respect, and it's not in another. So Miami last night beats Florida A&M 77-7. Averaged 12 yards per play, had 42 first downs, 856 total yards in the game. 856 total yards in the game. And a 10-minute fourth quarter. Like this is the, like the Little League World Series. It's a video game. Except, Darian Mensah didn't play the whole game. And if it really were a video game, and if, you know, Mario Cristobal, if he really cared about people like Tyler Morales that bet Darian Mensah to win the Heisman Trophy, he would let Mensah stay in the entire game and really pad his stats. So Darian Mensah goes 14-15, and Mensah is the Heisman favorite right now at BetMGM. Plus 650, Mensah is. By the way, his teammate, wide receiver Malachi Toney, is 12-1. So like Miami's offense looks pretty good at this moment. Mensah, 14-15, 252 yards, 3 touchdowns. Luke Nickell, Dime's best friend. 8-8, 144 yards, 3 passing touchdowns. J.V. and Mallory, 100 yards rushing, 2 touchdowns. Mark Fletcher, 15 yards per carry, 2 touchdowns. Someone named Gerard Pringle, Byron's brother, maybe that's true, rushing touchdown. Malachi Toney, Samorian Wingo, Trey's son, Joshua Moore, Vance Spafford, Vandrevious Jacobs, Cooper Barkate. These are all real people. I'm reading the box score. All had touchdowns in the game. All had touchdowns. How many names that was? I lost count. The University of Miami, after making the championship game in the college football playoff this calendar year, losing to Indiana, is 2-0 and has started the season outscoring the opposition 122-13. Well, 122-13. Now, they haven't played a great team yet. You know, Stanford is not what it was when Jim Harbaugh was there, or even David Shaw. But Miami blows out Stanford 45-6, and then Florida A&M 77-7. Let's take a look, a gander, if you will, at Miami's schedule moving forward. And there's a reason why Miami is such a big favorite in the ACC. So here's Miami's schedule leading up to November the 7th. Next week, on the road at Wake Forest. Win. Home to Central Michigan. Not Western Michigan, Central Michigan. At Clemson. I mean, I guess like theoretically Clemson could give them a game, but LSU just beat them by 40. Home Florida State. Like, Florida State might have to fire Mike Norvell after that game. I mean, it's amazing that he's still the coach. When Miami scores 60 points on Florida State, how can they keep Mike Norvell? Home Pittsburgh in what should be a fun game, back and forth scoring. At Bill Belichick in North Carolina. Miami is not losing any of those games. They're not. And then we get to November the 7th, when Miami, in a rematch of last year's electric season opener, which could have decided, like, if Notre Dame had made the playoff, Notre Dame, it could have been Notre Dame in the championship game instead of Miami. But that Miami win in the opener, like, basically got Miami in and knocked Notre Dame out when it was all said and done in the college football playoff. We will get a rematch of that game on November the 7th in South Bend. Notre Dame tomorrow will host Rice. Now, rice might be my favorite food. I love rice. Fried, regular, sushi, it's all good. I love rice. Notre Dame's going to destroy them. Home Michigan State. At Purdue. At North Carolina. Home Stanford. Now, this one's a little tough. At BYU. Notre Dame is going to be a pretty nice size favorite in that game, even with BYU being ranked. At Navy, and then Miami. Aren't we going to get, on November 7th, undefeated Notre Dame against undefeated Miami? With C.J. Carr, Notre Dame quarterback, and Miami quarterback Darian Mensa both towards the top of the board, as far as Heisman contenders go? Is that the most likely outcome? That is a battle of the unbeatens on November 7th? Now, it's not an elimination game, the way that last year's game turned out to be. It won't be. Notre Dame went on the road and lost to Texas A&M the next week, right? I would be shocked if either one of these schools lost two games leading into the playoff. I think they're both going to make that. So it's not an elimination game. But when I say that, Miami and Notre Dame, with like Catholics versus convicts in the past, like this is a great historical rivalry in college football. And they played an electric game to start the year last year. C.J. Carr's first game collegiately. If I tell you that on November 7th they're going to play and they're both going to be undefeated, doesn't that get you going? Get your juices flowing? How awesome is that going to be? This Miami offense is sick. Jeremiah Smith is the best NFL prospect at wide receiver. I don't know. I probably should have looked this up, but I didn't think about it until just now. Like, Malachi Toney has to be thought of kind of like the same way Jeremiah Smith is thought of, right? When it concerns wide receiving prospects in college. This guy's he's ridiculous. He's ridiculous. I already can't wait for that Miami-Notre Dame game. It's going to be a great college football season. Tomorrow, Texas and Ohio State. And you know I like Texas in the game, and I expect Arch Manning to outplay Julian Sayin and Texas to win. A little later in the show, I'll give you a couple bets that I like for this weekend in college football, including one that struck me yesterday when I was thinking about the slate for this weekend. And I almost guarantee what I am going to give you, the bet I'm going to give you, the thought, the take I'm going to give you, is not something that you expect. Looking forward to that. You better you bet on this Friday. Nick Costos and you, Westwood One Sports, 310-840-4910, youtube.com/@thecostos, T-H-E-K-O-S-T-O-S. To the Atlanta Falcons. This has been the no good, very bad summer offseason from hell for Atlanta. Tua Tagovailoa basically didn't win a quarterback job, but still won it. He was so bad at training camp and in the preseason that Ian Rappaport of NFL Media speculated that he might not make the team. Now, he did, and he was named the starter because Michael Penix isn't healthy yet, and Cooper Rush is the backup. And while there is optimism around Jack Strand, the undrafted rookie free agent, who is almost undeniably the Falcons' best quarterback this summer. Think about what that says about this team and that quarterback room. Tua's going to start week one on the road in Pittsburgh. Yesterday, Tua suffers an oblique injury, throwing a pass, immediately drops to his knees on the ground, gets up and jogs off the field, and that's it. Cooper Rush takes over. The betting market immediately moves out to Pittsburgh -5. Now, just for people that don't know, just to explain what that means. So it is not that big of a move from 3.5 to 5. Like 4 is a number that can land, it can, but the next key number up from 3 is really 6. So unless we get to 6, it's not like a gigantic move in the betting market. But there is pessimism as far as the Falcons are concerned. Whether it's Tua or Cooper Rush, do you anticipate it going well for Atlanta's offense? Even given the fact that Bijan Robinson's there and he's great, and Drake London's there and he's great, and Kyle Pitts is there and he's good. They have good players. But they're up against it. And really the problem for the Falcons, both in this individual game and moving forward this season. Yes, there are big time concerns and issues at quarterback. But I look at this defense and I think they are in a world of trouble. Specifically the pass rush. If you wanted to make a case for the Falcons this year, and I did, and I made the case a couple times this summer, it was almost entirely predicated on the two young first-round pass rushers from last year, Jalen Walker and James Pierce, both showing up and showing out. Because if that happens, then Atlanta's got a good secondary, like an objectively good secondary. And then you could maybe piece it together on offense. I like Kevin Stefanski a lot. And maybe they could cook a little bit in a bad division. Jalen Walker's out for the year, torn ACL. James Pierce is suspended the first 8 games of the season. And the Pittsburgh Steelers on Sunday have a 43-year-old quarterback and Aaron Rodgers, who... Did anyone see what he did Cam Hayward's podcast, right? Like a video podcast that you could find, listen to, and also watch. I saw a couple of the clips on social media. I know everyone hates Aaron Rodgers. I find him very entertaining. Yeah, Tyler is... Shailene Woodley is his ex-fiance, right? Who's objectively beautiful. It's on some Netflix show that my wife liked. Anyway, Rodgers said on the show, hold on, before I say this, are we sure that he actually said this and it wasn't AI? I almost don't even want to say it on the air. Or did he actually... Yo, we'll hold on this. He said something about his relationship with Shailene Woodley that is so preposterous that I actually don't want to say it on the air because I'm not certain it's real or not. Welcome to 2026 in the world we live in. Anyway, I find him entertaining. And anyway... 43-year-old quarterback that doesn't want to get hit. You know what sounds really great to him, I'm sure? Facing the Atlanta Falcons. Oh, apparently it's real. So Aaron Rodgers said that after he got engaged to Shailene Woodley, am I pronouncing her name correctly? If I'm not, I apologize. Oh, we have it. It's not X-rated, right, Laura? We can play it? It's good? Just type yes if we can play it, and we're not going to lose our jobs as a result. Okay, so just so everyone knows, if this is bad, Laura should take the hit, not me. Laura, go ahead and play it. Aaron Rodgers on Cam Hayward's podcast.
15: You know, then I date Shailene, and I propose, and she says yes. Now, she maybe felt like she was forced to make a decision. She could have said no. But not a couple of days after that, she tells me, you know, before we get married, I gotta go fuck this guy. And I'm like, because her story is that I ruined her life and gave her a crazy depression because I left her.
1: Okay. So I'm married, which means Tyler's right to keep this to yourself, Aaron. Like, Rogers, I like Aaron Rodgers. He doesn't care. He's just going to say whatever he wants. You might not like it, but I respect that he's going to say it. Okay. So given the fact that I am married, it also stands to reason that I was at one point engaged. That's actually was the last night I was, like, blackout drunk. I was so nervous the night I got engaged. And even, like, after my... I knew she was going to say yes, but I'm so nervous. I got so drunk that night. Anyway, I was a ball of nerves. Anyway, I obviously got engaged. My wife said yes. We are married. We have a kid. Have a house. All that good stuff, right? If my wife, my fiance, said to me after we got engaged that she wanted to sleep with another guy, I... like, it sounds insane, right? Who does that? Who does that? Last I checked, the whole point... Bear with me here, everybody. Just because I know this is going to sound crazy. But isn't the whole point of marriage that, like, you're with one person? Literally, till death do you part? Or divorce. Whatever. But that's the whole point. Like, you say yes... As a woman, or whoever the proposal is, you make the proposal, and the other person says yes, you know going into it that unless you're a scumbag who's, like, planning on cheating on your significant other, you know going in that, like, yes, I am not going to sleep with anybody else. I am not going to, like, be physical with anybody else. Just the person I'm marrying. She said yes, and then said afterwards she wanted to sleep with another guy. What? I don't blame Rogers for being pissed. I'm getting mad just thinking about it. It didn't even happen to me. And, like, why would Aaron Rodgers lie? I guess he could be lying. Why would he lie about that? Anyway, the point of this is just to say the Steelers are going to kill the Falcons. More You Better You Bet coming up on the other side on this Friday.
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1: 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Very lucky to do what I do for a living, what we collectively do for a living. We exist doing a sports show, and me doing all the sports content I do, in the toy department of life. Like, we basically work in amusement doing all of this. Now, we assign serious tones to talking about sports sometimes because we love it. But we know that we are talking about games here. Stuff that is trivial in the grand scheme of things. Ergo, calling it the toy department of life, the toy aisle in the store of life. What we do for a living, what this show is. I would be remiss if, and especially not to minimize how people in other states and countries feel about it, but as a native New Yorker and a lifelong New Yorker, today marks the 25-year anniversary of the September 11th terrorist attacks. Just a brief story, you know, that was my freshman year of college. I was on campus for about 2 weeks. I remember my friend Kevin telling me as we were walking to math class that something had happened at the World Trade Center, and we literally skipped class, and we went back to the dorm room, and we turned on the TV, and I remember that entire day, much like I'm sure you, if you're of a certain age where you're able to remember, whether you were young, whether you're older than me, around the same age, that you remember that entire day, and the horror of that day. And how in the aftermath of that unimaginable tragedy where, and you know what, I can critique myself a little bit. I kind of still can't bring myself to watch videos from that day. I see them on social media all the time, especially around this time of year. I can't watch them because they make me like sick to my stomach. They're depressing. Like they depress me. Makes me sad and it makes me mad. I don't like to spend my days like that. And I'm not defending myself, I'm just, that's how I feel. The country really did, after 9/11, really did come together after that tragedy. And I think it is a horrible and terrible shame that present day, not everybody falls under this umbrella. And I like to think that most people don't. But there are people that have absolutely forgotten about what happened on that day and want to minimize what happened on that day and want to assign soft language to talk about what happened on that day, because in 2026, everyone gets offended by everything and everyone needs a goddamn participation trophy. No. A heinous attack by terrorists. By evil people. Not justified. No justification. And if you're someone watching or listening to this and you think that in any way, shape, or form, these people, these monsters that carried out this attack, I hope they're burning in hell. I hope so. If you think that there's any sort of humanity there or justification there, you are an idiot, a fool, a moron, and you should move elsewhere and leave a country that, for its faults, and I'm not denying they exist, the greatest country in the world, the United States of America. Never forgive and never forget. Some of you have, and it's a shame. Power Hour, Final Hour, coming up next on a Friday.
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Brad will join us coming up in a little bit to talk week one in the NFL, his favorite fantasy nuggets, favorite props for this week. Brad will join us later this hour. Otherwise, this will be, and I think this is what we'll do on Fridays, because this didn't become a Nick Costos solo show, fully solo show, until last January when we were into the NFL playoffs. So we're probably going to experiment a little bit with how we're going to do this on Fridays, but I think I'm just going to want to talk about games, because it is my show. Like, what do I want to do on the show? I love talking about games. And yes, I will give bets out. So part of it is, like, yeah, like, I like bets in games. I do have bets that I've placed. It's also just doing what we as sports fans and football fans do. Conceptualizing and thinking about what's going to happen in the game. We all do it every day, talking with our friends, our family. Who do you like in the game? We all have opinions. I'm going to share mine on every game coming up this hour on the show. But, you know, I do, and, like, I probably shouldn't do this, but I'm going to, because I really want to. I'm kind of, like, not done with the conversation that we had to end last hour. I can't put into words. I want to be really clear about this. I can't put into words how disgraceful it is that there are people in this country that think that, like, 9/11 was justified and want to call it something other than what it was. A terrorist attack perpetrated by vile, evil, vermin scum of the earth. And as a practicing Catholic, I'm not saying I'm perfect at all, I'm not. You know, I kind of have to rationalize a little bit with the fact that, yes, like, I hope that they are all in hell. I hope so. Burning for all eternity. I hope and pray that that's the case. And maybe I'll be judged for that. I don't really know. But that's how I feel. I'm a human being. And the fact that we have people in this country, like, literally that live in this country, some of them in New York. And I got to tell you, we have a lot of dip bleeps here in this state and in the city. I'm sure everywhere in the world that's the case. But, I mean, I got to tell you, we got a lot here. That there are people that are just like, yeah, like, you see, we could see the other side. We could see it. You know, like, the referring to the terrorists as anything other than what they are. Like, evil scum. You are disgraceful. You should be ashamed of yourselves. And I've said this before, and this extends way past just this conversation. Sebastian Maniscalco, the great comedian, did a bit, maybe like a decade ago, like a whole comedy special around the idea that, like, no one has shame and no one gets embarrassed anymore. Like, no one has any shame. It's pretty stunning, right? That there are people that go through life. What do people's parents teach them? That go through life without a single ounce of shame. Say whatever they want, do whatever they want, make excuses for everything, no accountability, everything's always somebody else's fault, you can never look in the mirror. It's an epidemic in this country. These people should feel deep, intense shame. But they don't. And, you know, candidly, the flip side, that's part of what makes the country great. You can say what you want, within reason, right? But you're welcome to that opinion. Like, no one's going to throw you in jail. Like, I'm not a violent person. It's like, I may not like your opinion, but you can have it, right? But it doesn't mean you're not a jackass. And it doesn't mean that you shouldn't feel shame. And by the way, this concerns both sides of the political aisle. So it's not like this is not a shot at Republicans or Democrats or whatever. Doesn't matter. Whether you
whatever religion you are, whatever color skin you have, whatever gender you are, whatever political party, whatever. Doesn't matter. This should be like a non-negotiable issue, and the fact that it's not is a disgrace. If you're listening or watching the show and you think 9/11 was anything other than I've said, I don't have to be right about everything. I don't claim to be right about everything. And there are some things like Coke or Pepsi. I think Coke's better, but you could think Pepsi's better. It's a different, you have differences of opinion. You could like pepperoni pizza better than sausage pizza, chocolate ice cream better than vanilla. I don't think this is a matter of debate. You want to make excuses for terrorists? You should feel deep, intense shame. And the fact that you probably don't, pathetic. Pathetic. Okay. This topic really pisses me off, as you can tell. But you know, we are in the toy department of life here. So let's get back to the toy department and have some fun. And let's break down some games this weekend, shall we? In the National Football League. Laura, let's get some NFL Fumes music here. Let's get this rolling. Let's roll through week number one, starting on Sunday. Oh, yeah.

WTF. Wrong team favored. Jets are better than the Titans. Period. Flat out. The Jets are better. At least going into the year. Maybe Tennessee blows them out. Cam Ward, awful in the preseason. To the point that I think we can ask the question. I'm not saying that we have the answer to the question, but we can ask the question. Is Cam Ward bad? Is he bad? Now, Geno Smith was objectively bad last year for the Las Vegas Raiders, but the offensive infrastructure around him with the Jets is way better than what he had in Las Vegas. Garrett Wilson, gonna ball out. Breece Hall, gonna be good to go. And I think the Jets go into Tennessee. Some are calling it the Robert Saleh revenge game. After Saleh unceremoniously dumped by the Jets following the London loss a couple years ago to the Minnesota Vikings. People are right that it is the Robert Saleh revenge game. But they've got the motivation wrong. It's revenge for the Jets against Robert Saleh for being a brutal head coach. And last year's unfathomable statistic, 0 interceptions for the New York Jets the entire year. The Jets will pick Cam Ward off in the first half of this game on Sunday and put that conversation to rest. JETSWINCOVER. Give me the Jets to win in Tennessee. You better you bet on this Friday. Nick Costos and you, Westwood One Sports. We move to Carolina. Ain't nothing finer than Carolina as they host the Chicago Bears on the season opener. The Bears, in between a 3 and a 3.5-point road favorite, the 3 is heavily juiced toward Chicago. The total of the game's gotten bet down a little bit. We're at 47 right now. Whew. I'm not going to bet this game. If you made me pick the winner of the game, I would take the Bears, but I don't feel good about it. Ben Johnson said that he thinks the Bears are going to set the scoring record this year. They need to, because if they don't score a billion points, they're not finishing above 500. The defense, however bad you think the Bears' defense is, it might actually be worse. It's going to be terrible. Now, the offense is going to be incredible. I love Ben Johnson. I love Caleb Williams. I love Luther Burden. I love Colston Loveland. I like Roma Dunze. The Bears are going to score. They're going to give up a lot of points also. If this point spread ever went to 3.5, I think you'd have to bet Carolina. And I like the Bears. I love Caleb Williams. I love Ben Johnson. But this defense has got to prove it. Can they do anything? And I'm not a huge Bryce Young fan, but Carolina's offense with Dave Canales and Brad Edzik can absolutely hum with Ted Oro and McMillan and company. So a lean for me towards the Panthers if it gets to 3.5. I do think the Bears will win a close and high-scoring game. Saints and the Lions in Detroit. Lions, a touchdown favorite at home, 49.5 the total. I could see anything happening in this game. I think this is probably what I like to call an extreme outcomes game. It would not be stunning to me if the Saints won outright. It wouldn't be. I love the Lions' offense. I hate the Lions' defense. And even without Jordan Tyson to start the year, he starts on IR for the Saints, Chris Olave should go off in this game. Devon Vele, Travis Achane in the backfield, Tyler Shuck and Kellen Moore under the dome. I could see the Saints winning. I could also see the Lions winning 41-20. So no bet for me on the game, but if I had to give a betting thought, I'd say if you like Detroit, bet Detroit to win by a lot, more than 7. And if you like the Saints, don't even take the points. Take the Saints to win the game. The Saints could absolutely win. So either Saints money line or Lions alts would be how I would bet that game. I am not going to. Ravens and the Colts. Battle of Baltimore. Not really. Colts have been in Indy for a long time. Baltimore, a 3 or a 3.5-point road favorite. Total, 47.5. I have the Ravens as the one seed in the AFC. Lamar Jackson is my MVP award winner this year. MV3, Lamar Jackson. I'm a little concerned about this game, though, and this point spread with the Ravens and the Colts. I actually need to look up his name because I forget it. Hold on. Ravens starting center, because he came out of nowhere. The Ravens starting center is someone named Jovon Gwen. I asked someone who would know, like someone who evaluates personnel in the NFL professionally. You would know who he was if I said his name. I'm just not going to. Not trying to, like, make myself sound cool. I just don't know if you would want me to say this. So what do you think of Jovon Gwen? The answer was, he's not very good. Because Ethan Postage isn't ready to play yet, who the Ravens signed, coming off of injury.

0: That's problematic when DeForest Buckner is waiting in the middle of that Colts defensive line. Now, I do think the Ravens will win, but I do think the game might be a little closer than expected. No bet for me on the game. Pick the winner of the game. I'll take the Baltimore Ravens. And worth noting, you can check out all of my confidence picks for those of you in confidence pools and against the spread confidence. My article at The Athletic, breaking down week one of the NFL. Just search Nick Costos at The Athletic. Click on that son of a bitch, and you can read my opening article for our friends at The Athletic. Anyway, Steelers and the Falcons in Pittsburgh. I cannot tell you how shocked I would be if the Falcons won this game. I've been saying this for a while, not just since Tua's oblique injury yesterday. For a long time, I've been saying it. How in the world are the Steelers going to lose this game? How in the world? I understand that Pittsburgh's only a 5-point favorite right now, and like the Chargers, for instance, are 9.5 against the Cardinals. Serious question. If the Cardinals and the Falcons were playing on a neutral field on Sunday, who would you pick to win? I'd pick the Cardinals. I'm not joking. I think Arizona, if you put the Cardinals in the NFC South, I would pick Arizona to have a better record than the Falcons this season. Think about that. Now, I can be wrong, but I'm no dummy. Arizona might be better than Atlanta. The Steelers, are going to throttle the Falcons on Sunday. I don't know how the Falcons are going to stay in this game. I can be wrong. Anyone can be wrong. We could come on the air on Monday and be talking about a Falcons upset. I would just be floored if that happened. Steelers win. Steelers win big. I already have a -3 in hand. I've been talking about this bet for a long time. Bills and the Texans in Houston. I am so excited to watch this game. Potential AFC Championship preview. I have the Bills in the AFC Final Four. I have the Texans as the AFC representative in the Super Bowl. I can't wait to watch it. I don't think I'm going to bet it. I think so many different things could happen in this game. I wouldn't be shocked if the Bills won and Josh Allen played great and ended the Houston Hex and played well against the Texans defense. It wouldn't be surprising. The Bills are awesome. Josh Allen's amazing. It also wouldn't be surprising to me if C.J. Stroud played well against the Bills' defense, and maybe Buffalo needs a little time to morph and gel with the new coaching staff with Brady. I know Brady has been the offensive coordinator, but now he's the head coach, and Jim Leonard on defense, and the Texans' defense just shoves them in a locker. So lean for me towards, if I pick the winner of the game, I'll take Houston, but no bet for me on the game. Two other quick ones for you. Bengals and the Bucks in Cincinnati. Cincy 3.5, 50.5 the total. You know my feeling here. I think Tampa wins the game outright. Fire the cannons. I don't trust Zach Taylor. I don't trust Al Golden. I will pay to see the Bengals defense prove it to me. I think Tampa goes into Cincinnati, covers and wins and beats the Bengals on Sunday. And the Jaguars and the Browns in Jacksonville. The Jags have basically been hanging out in between 7.5 and 9.5, basically the whole offseason. The number at BetMGM now is 9. The total of the game is 40. I will not be betting this game, but if I had to, I would take the points with Cleveland. Even if Deshaun Watson's terrible, I want the Jaguars to prove to me that they can be laying almost double digits, even against a bad team. Considering that bad team, the Cleveland Browns, does have a pretty good defense. So Browns are nothing for me from a betting perspective. I do think the Jags will start the season 1-0. At the end of the show, we'll hit the 4 o'clock games on the East Coast and Sunday Night Football, and I'll give you my college football bets for the weekend as well. But on the other side, after a quick break, our teammate on Westwood One Sports, Brad Evans of BetMGM Tonight, breaking down week one of the NFL here on You Better You Bet.
1: 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Or will John Harbaugh put a halt to the hype by spoiling the Cowboys opener in his New York debut?
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7: And for your Troy area weather today, cloudy with a high near 89 and a 70% chance of rain. Tonight, mostly cloudy with a low around 70 and a 60% chance of rain. Saturday, a high near 91 with an 80% chance of rain. Saturday night, cloudy with a low around 70 and a 30% chance of rain. Sunday, a 40% chance of rain, mostly sunny with a high near 93.
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10: This is Steve Flowers. 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
0: Just testing here, gentlemen and Laura. How do I sound currently right now? Just write in the chat and let me know. All right, so everything sounds good. Having some technical issues on my end, apparently, but hopefully things have stabilized here. We're gonna find out in a moment. Because joining us right now on the show to help us break down week one of the National Football League, our esteemed colleague here on Westwood One Sports, one of the hosts of BetMGM Tonight, alongside friends of the program, the great Pat Boyle, the one, the only, and my athletic teammate as well, the great Brad Evans, on Twitter at Noisy Huevos. 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My friends, we made it. Happy week one. Happy Friday.
14: Hola, amigo! And pour one out for the strip club. That was unfortunate last night.
0: Yeah, so why don't we, before we get to the games coming up on Sunday, your takeaways from a fantasy prop perspective, Brad, from what we saw on Wednesday. Let's break them up. Let's do Wednesday night first, Patriots, Seahawks. You know, okay. Sam Darnold might only miss a game. I don't know if you have a feeling on how that might affect JSN for just 1 week. But obviously, I think the Patriots are a bigger story with no A.J. Brown, Romeo Doubs with a goose egg in week number one. Thoughts on the Patriots offense here moving forward with no A.J. Brown? Who does it benefit? Who does it hurt, et cetera?
14: Yeah, look, I'm going to stay far away from Romeo Doubs. Obviously having some issues between the ears with the catastrophic drops that he had in that game. Mac Hollins, though, will become interesting. And I know Drake May is taking a step back, much a tougher schedule overall. But Mac Hollins, we're going to see a spike in overall target share. He might be somebody, if you're in a, like, 14-team or deeper fantasy league, that you want to, you know, toss a waiver wire claim on, or maybe some fab cash, if that's how your league is set up for free agent acquisition, because he's a guy that could see ample opportunity with A.J. Brown out, a minimum of 4 weeks, and I think it's going to be closer to six. Those high ankle sprains are downright nasty. The other strong takeaway in that game, give Jadarian Price the damn rock. This Bortolani stuff is madness to me. I'm hoping that McDonald and company look at the game film and realize that Price is a break tackle machine. 3.40 yards after contact per attempt as tracked by Sumer Sports. Halani just 2.38 in that category. Price can catch the ball in the backfield, caught both of the targets. He needs to be the guy that gets at least 15, 18 touches per game moving forward. But will McDonald stray away from the RBBC? It's TBD.
0: All right, so that's Seattle, New England, the game on Wednesday night. A couple things from last night, Brad, and I want to break them up individually here. Give me like 15 seconds on each. What do you make of rookie Kalen Black basically splitting carries with Christian McCaffrey? You downgrade McCaffrey at all? You still like CMC? And what should fantasy owners be doing with Kalen Black?
14: Look, I wouldn't even be going haywire and trying to, acquire Kalen Black off of waivers. Christian McCaffrey, 4.10 yards after contact per attempt. Black well south of three in that category. McCaffrey's just more efficient on a per-touch basis. It's a bit of load management, I think. McCaffrey's still going to catch 4 to 6 balls per week. So relax, folks. If CMC would have scored a touchdown, we wouldn't be talking about this.
0: Love it. Mike Evans, as good as expected, right? As good as advertised?
14: Better than advertised, quite frankly. You know, he was dealing with various muscle strains in the preseason. You're thinking, oh, man, this guy's on the wrong side of 30. The injury amp's going to come a snacking on his lower body and appendages. But, man, he balled out last night. And again, with Dejon Stribling exiting stage left midway through the second quarter, that really spiked the opportunity to share the target share for Mike Evans. This offense of San Francisco was just masterful. It hummed there in the land down under. So raise yourself all the Fostas. It's Australian Fabia and celebration if you're a San Francisco fan.
0: What about Blake Corum, last thing on the Rams and the Niners? Blake Corum, to me, looks like the better running back than Kyron Williams. If people out there drafted Kyron Williams early in their fantasy drafts, should they be concerned? And how do you see that playing out over the balance of the year with Corum and Kyron Williams?
14: Yeah, Corum was great on a limited basis. Only played 14 snaps. So basically when he was in the game, he was getting ball to the belly. But Kyron Williams is still entrenched. He got 65% of the opportunity share. He got the red zone work. He crossed the chalk in the game. Like, I'm A-OK with Kyron Williams if people are starting to stray away and back off from him, pitch a low ball offer and steal him. He's still going to be a top 20 running back this year, and Corum will have some flex appeal when the matchup warrants.
0: All right, let's move our attention to Sunday now here, Brad, and anywhere you want to take it. A favorite prop bet, and obviously this dovetails in with fantasy, right? Because if you like someone to perform well in the prop market, then obviously you think they'll have a good game for fantasy as well. Give me your one strongest take coming up for week one from a prop fantasy perspective.
14: Bear down, Chicago Bears! Colston Loveland, man. I am squeezing him, embracing him. I am laddering him. On the standard player prop line at BetMGM right now, I think it's in the low to mid-50s. I took it at 60-plus. I took it at 75-plus. I got a little sprinkle even at 100-plus yards. Got him in the anytime touchdown market as well. At plus 180, Colston Loveland's going to ball a lot. Roma Dunze is banged up. Luther Burden is working his way back, coming off that groin injury, though I don't really expect him to be limited in any way, shape, or form. And got to remember, too, and I know it was last year, and we'll see if this defensive issue is rectified for the Panthers. So they gave up over 1,000 receiving yards to the tight end position alone. I think Colston Loveland absolutely balls out. I've said this. I'm sticking to it. He will be the tight end one of ones come year's end, and is going to be off to a blazingly hot start in Charlotte.
0: So Brad likes Colston Loveland to have a big game this weekend. I like Luther Burden as well in that Bears-Panthers game. You better you bet on this Friday. Nick Costos and you, Westwood One Sports, our guest, the host of BetMGM tonight here on Westwood One Sports, fantasy football experts, writes about fantasy for our friends at The Athletic, the great Brad Evans on Twitter at Noisy Huevos. Brad, give us something else you like week one NFL Sunday.
14: I'll give you a pair of guys on lousy teams. Number one, Jeremiah Love. He is clear for takeoff. According to beat reporters there in the desert, he is going to be able
0: to get into the... Can I toss this out there? Because, yeah. I guess sure. Just to get this into the audience, Josh Weinfuss, who's covered the Cardinals for a long time, literally just tweeted a couple minutes ago, Brad, that Jeremiah Love is expected to play on Sunday. So just wanted to get that in, and I think you're right about that, that Love is going to play.
14: Bingo, bango, bongo, and I think he's going to get 15 touches in the game. Look, he got a heavy underdog in the Arizona Cardinals. They're going to be down like 21-0 in every single game this season. They're going to be lousy. That defense is atrocious. It's going to be a sieve. So who is it going to benefit playing from behind? Is it going to benefit Tyler Allgeier, the supposed RB1? No! It's going to benefit the top five overall pick and Jeremiah Love, who's looked great. I saw some of the tape on him in practice yesterday. He's cutting without any inhibition whatsoever. I think he's going to be a point of emphasis as the Arizona Cardinals play catch-up. So give me the over. Just 2.5 receptions at plus 110. Yeah, get seduced by the juice on that plus money proposition. He could cash that by halftime. That is definitely probably my top three wagers of the week. And I'll throw one more out at you. Viva Las Vegas in that match between Vegas and Miami. I'm going to take Washington anytime touchdown. I got a plus 380. I think that number's come down to like plus 225, plus 230 right now at BetMGM. I know Ashton Gentry is going to play. Every indication pointing that direction. How much work he's going to get is the great unknown. Washington's got pop, sizzle, a lot of pizzazz to his running style, and I think it will be a positive game script. You might have to wait till the fourth quarter, but I believe Washington will make a house call at some point. Extraordinary value in the anytime touchdown market. Anything above 2-1, which you can get right now at our friends at BetMGM.
0: Do you have a strong thought, Brad, on like a side or a total for this weekend, week one in the NFL?
14: Yeah, I mean, if you look at sides and totals, the one game that I really like a lot, it's just straight up money line. I like the Houston Texans. I think you get them at plus money right now. It's plus 105 last that I saw, taking on the Buffalo Bills in H-Town. Somebody rocking, knocking on boots. Look, I think they're going to be an elite defense, the best defense in the National Football League. And I know Josh Allen has got his new shiny toy to play with there and DJ Moore. But this Houston team is just relentless in coverage. They come after you. They collapse pockets. They bottle up the ground game, which could be bad news for James Cook. It's not a great matchup. My boy, Mandatory Montgomery, I think, is going to find the end zone as well. All we need is C.J. Stroud to have an average game. Lean on the defense. Lean on the ground game. And then Houston wins straight up. Again, I'll take him on the money line.
0: Final question, Brad. Anything else for week one that we have not yet mentioned here in this interview for our listeners and viewers?
14: I-L-L, Pat Bryant. I cannot believe that his player prop and that Monday night capper against Kansas City is sitting right now. Last night I saw was at 23.5 receiving yards. I take it in the alt market at 25+. It's a minus 102, lighter juice as a result. He did that in 8 of his last 10 games a season ago, including the playoffs. And there's been a lot of buzz around him throughout the entire month of August. A guy that has got a chip away at the target share for Courtland Sutton. He could get this on a couple of grabs. He was top 25 in contested catch rate last year. And I'm not overly intimidated by the matchup against Kansas City. So Pat Bryant, just to get 25+ receiving yards, nearly even money. Take my money, BetMGM. Take it.
0: Brad, appreciate the time, my friends. BetMGM tonight, weeknight 6 to 11 p.m. Eastern, on Twitter at Noisy Huevos, The Athletic as well. Thank you, my friend. Good luck this weekend. We'll talk soon.
14: Isaiah Likely over 3.5 grabs at plus 100. I'm out!
0: And I'll tell you what, I'd love for Isaiah Likely to have a good game in his Giants debut on Sunday Night Football coming up this week as my New York Football Giants host, the Dallas Cowboys. Thanks to Brad Evans. Thanks to Brian Baldinger for joining us earlier in the show as well. Bill Zimmerman is with us now, our executive producer. Bill has some Real One submissions for their favorite bets this football weekend. And the trivia question of the day. Bill, take it away.
15: All right, Nick, let's jump in with the trivia question. This one's very gettable, but I think this is a fun one because there are four quarterbacks in the NFL who started week one last season. They're still in the league and healthy. So this is why I'm just taking Tua off the list here.
0: Four, so Tua does not count.
15: Tua does not count. Four quarterbacks healthy started week one last year, are not starting week one this year. Who are those four quarterbacks?
0: All right. Okay, so let's do this here. So Tua doesn't count. Okay.
15: Tua does not count because he would have started if healthy.
0: Justin Fields.
15: Justin Fields is one, started for the Jets.
0: Okay, let me see. Russell Wilson.
15: Russell Wilson retired. He's not in the league anymore.
0: Okay, but he's also not starting.
15: Yes, but I said like that are still in the league. So if you want to say there's five with Russell Wilson, fine. Five with Russell Wilson. You got three more to go.
0: Can I ask a really ridiculous question? Who was the Browns week one starting quarterback last year?
15: That is an answer.
0: How do I not know this? Who the hell was the Browns week one starting quarterback? Because it wasn't Gabriel. It wasn't Shedeur Sanders. It wasn't Deshaun Watson. Oh, Flacco, right? No, it wasn't Flacco.
15: Joe Flacco. It was right, Joe Flacco, week one starter for the Browns.
0: All right, so Flacco is one of the answers, right? Okay.
15: Correct.
0: Steelers is Rodgers, Bears is Caleb, Goff, Love, J.J. McCarthy.
15: J.J. McCarthy is the third. You got one more.
0: Okay, then we have Stroud, Daniel Jones, Trevor Lawrence, Cam Ward, not that division. Falcons. Cousins is – Cousins – oh, Michael Penix.
15: Yes. Again, I didn't count the Falcons because I counted two of there. So,
0: okay,
15: yeah.
0: No. So you screwed that up. Just to be clear.
15: Fair.
0: There's five.
15: Two out.
0: Okay, so there's another one. Okay.
15: Yes.
0: Spencer Rattler.
15: Correct. Spencer Rattler is the last one.
0: Okay, so we got that. A good question.
15: Yeah, I thought that was fun. And I thought it worked for week one.
0: Why did you have so much trouble? Well, in a second. Because you texted me during the show that you were having trouble. Why did you have trouble coming up with the trivia question?
15: I was looking for something that fit, like, week one trivia. Like, I don't want to just sit there. Like, the trivia, I try and make it fit, like, what's happening right now. Like, I just don't want to go, like, out of left field and just be like, you know, who's the, you know, number one passing yards for the Houston Texans in their career. Like, that it needs to make sense. So I was trying to come up with something week one themed. I finally found that.
0: Trying to think of what's a really good week one trivia question. Trying to think of, maybe I'll come up with one myself during the break.
15: Yeah, like I saw, Danny Parkins and Nick Wright do trivia. They put it on social media all the time. They like, and it was like they did name the 10 quarterbacks with the most week one passing yards over the last 20 years. I was like, that's getting a little wild, but.
0: I'm thinking in history, what's the answer to the question? Well, ask AI.
15: Tom Brady.
0: I'll probably get it wrong. Okay. Bill, what do the real ones have to say about best bets for this weekend in either college or the NFL?
15: All right, let's jump in with the YouTube chat. We've got Neff1188 who says the Lions -6.5 locked and loaded. They're going to put up 35 plus against the Saints. We've also got one from Scooshy Sports. Says Montgomery over 55.5 rushing yards. He didn't give reasoning, but if you're listening to us in Australia, as Scooshy Sports is, I'm going to give him some slack and still give a shout-out to him. TJ Gobig, I'm hammering DeAndre Swift over rushing yards 62.5. By all Chicago accounts, he's been phenomenal this offseason, and he's a caged beast right now. I got one more here for you, Nick, because like You Better You Bet being sickos, the real ones are sickos. And Smalls 96 says, Blue Bombers on the money line in the Banjo Bowl. I think that QB Zach Collaros is back and the rolling. They're just a straight up better team currently, back at home in front of a sold out crowd. They get the job done. So Winnipeg Blue Bombers money line from Smalls 96. Little sample from the real ones.
0: How about, speaking of Winnipeg, how about Connor Hellebuck demanding a trade out of the Winnipeg Jets? Did not think we'd get a Connor Hellebuck reference on today's show. Dan Turner asked this question in the chat. How many week one starters have the Browns had since the NFL expanded to 32 teams, which is 2002 when the Texans came into the league? Dan, do you know the answer? Just type in the chat. Because I could try and answer that question very quickly here. Okay, so let's see if I can do this. So Tim Couch, Kelly Holcomb actually started the first game in 03. So, Dan, is Couch an answer to the question or no?
16: Yes. Yep.
0: So Couch, Holcomb, Derek Anderson, Brady Quinn. I don't think Manziel ever started a week one. Brandon Whedon, Cody Kessler, Deshaun Kizer, Baker Mayfield, Joe Flacco, Deshaun Watson. I'm missing several right now, probably, right? Several really bad. Did Seneca Wallace start a week one for the Browns? How many did I miss?
16: He didn't. You missed.
0: How many have I?
16: So you said what? Seven? So you're missing 11 of them.
0: There's
16: 18 total. 18 total.
0: Go ahead. Name the names.
16: All right. So you're missing Jeff Garcia in 04, and then Trent Dilfer in 05, Charlie Fry, Derek Anderson, Brady Quinn, Seneca Wallace, Jake Delhomme, Colt McCoy, Brandon Whedon, Brian Hoyer, Johnny Manziel, Josh McCown, Robert Griffin III, Deshaun Kizer, Tyrod Taylor, Baker Mayfield, Jacoby Brissett, Deshaun Watson, Joe Flacco. That's all.
0: Which is the saddest of those names?
16: Charlie Fry?
0: Honestly, I think it's RG3.
15: Yeah, I think it might be RG3.
0: Because this is like crippled RG3. I'm not trying to make, like, RG3's rookie year was electric, and then like injuries like ruined his career. So like, I'm not mocking him. He was great early on. Just that's tough, man. RG3, that's tough. All right, we'll take a break. Last one of the week, and on the other side, the rest of the thoughts for week one in the NFL, college football bets for the weekend, all coming up next to wrap it up on a phenomenal Football Friday.
1: It's the biggest college football game in the country. 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
9: 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And then you can catch me on Sunday Night Football, Westwood One's broadcast, the national radio broadcast of the New York Football Giants and the Dallas Cowboys. Thanks to our crew. Great week. First week of football. Thanks to our guests today, Brian Baldinger and Brad Evans. Laura, let's keep the NFL films. Here's what we'll do. I'll produce this on the air. NFL films music for the rest of the NFL, and then we'll drop the dope-ass beat and do college. So let's get the NFL films music rolling again here, and we will hit the rest of the games coming up on Sunday. So 4:25 p.m. Eastern. Commies and the Eagles in Philly. Eagles a 5.5-point favorite, total 44.5. My best guess, I don't know if the Eagles are going to win big or win close, but I would be shocked if the Eagles lost. I agree with Baldy. There's nothing to disagree with, actually. The best unit on the field in that game is the Eagles' defense. Eagles win. I don't know by how much, but I feel very confident the Eagles win. And I do like the under in the game, 44.5 or better. Dolphins and the Raiders in Vegas. We are basically at Raiders at a flat -3 now with Brock Bowers out. Raiders -3, 40.5 the total. I've been telling you all summer long, cue the Kid Rock. Well, we were trying different things and we were smoking funny things. Betting on the Miami Dolphins all summer long. Were we? No. But I've been saying it all summer long. Dolphins are going to beat the Raiders in week one. Maybe lose every game the rest of the year, but I do think that the Dolphins will take the Raiders by surprise a little bit with what I'm expected to be a funky run game with Malik Willis and Devon Achane. Is this a game I'll have? I might put like $50 on the game. I don't feel really good about it. Make me pick the winner. I'll take the Dolphins to win, but Miami's terrible. The Raiders aren't very good. So I do like the Dolphins. I'll have a small bet on the Dolphins to win the game outright. Chargers and the Cardinals in L.A. Chargers a 9.5-point favorite, 47.5 the total. I told you all summer, I like Arizona in the game. I have +10.5 in pocket from what that's what it was like 3 weeks ago. So I like the Cardinals. If you made me bet 9.5, I'd probably still take Arizona. The Cardinals are not as bad as you think they are. They're not good, but they're not atrocious. I think the Cardinals will make a game of it. Jeremiah Love expected to play on Sunday. Packers and the Vikings in Minnesota. Minnesota about a 1-point home favorite, 46.5 the total. I love the Vikings. Packers are going to get better as the season moves on, especially once Micah Parsons returns around week 6. Vikings are getting them at a good time here. Like the Vikings to win the game. A lean for me towards the over in the game as well. I don't think I'll play it, but if I had to bet the total, I'd go over 46.5. And we'll close Sunday Night Football in my neck of the woods here as the Giants host the Cowboys. I think the Giants are going to win the game outright. Total, by the way, is 48. I like the under in the game. But Giants +3, Giants to win. I don't trust Dallas's offensive line. I do think over the balance of a 17-game regular season, the Cowboys are better than the Giants. But in this game, at MetLife Stadium, in primetime, divisional game, primetime home dog, give me my G-men. Giants +3, Giants on the money line to beat the Dallas Cowboys. And those are all the thoughts for NFL Week 1. We'll obviously have updated thoughts, prop thoughts, etc., all that good stuff on WFAN, and then with myself and Femi nationally on Sunday morning. All right, let's get to some college football bets for the weekend, which means Laura, kindly drop that dope-ass beat. Okay. Big game of the weekend in college football. Like, I haven't told my wife yet, though. Hey, honey, kind of need to, on Saturday night, watch the Ohio State-Texas game. She doesn't know that yet. It's probably going to cause a minor issue in my house. Such is life. I can't wait for it. Texas a 1.5-point favorite. I like Texas. Hook 'em horns. The reason why? Arch Manning. I trust Arch Manning more than I trust Julian Sain. Julian Sain to me, and listen, I can be way wrong on this. I'm not trying to paint this as I have the answer. Julian Sain strikes me as a great college quarterback that maybe won't be great in the NFL. I don't know. Maybe he will be. Arch Manning strikes me as great college quarterback that has the chance to be great in the NFL. I trust Arch more than I trust Julian Sain, even if I don't love Sark. I like Texas here in this spot. Give me Texas, hook 'em horns. I'll take Texas to win and cover tomorrow night against Ohio State. A couple other college football thoughts. Oklahoma and Michigan. You know, this is probably a sharps versus squares game, pros versus Joes, where it feels like Michigan is the sharp side of the game, despite almost losing last week to Western Michigan, and all the Joes, the public, will be on Oklahoma. Well, you know, in my birth certificate, my name is Nicholas. But you know what you can call me? Joe Public. Boomer Sooner. My best guess is Tommy Carr comes in, Lloyd's grandson. That's true. Tommy Carr will relieve Bryce Underwood. I don't think it makes a difference against Brent Venables' defense. John Mateer scores enough. Boomer Sooner, Oklahoma to win and cover at the Big House. And last one for everybody. The University of Tennessee has a quarterback named Faison Brandon. That's his name. And I think he's really good and had a huge stat game last week. Tennessee is on the road at Georgia Tech tomorrow. Tennessee is a 12-point favorite on the road at Georgia Tech. And I love the Vols. Rocky Top, baby. I think Tennessee wins and wins big. And I will not only lay Tennessee tomorrow, but I will also bet the Tennessee team total over in the game, which at BetMGM, 34.5. So Texas to beat Ohio State, Oklahoma to cover on the road at Michigan, Tennessee laying it at Georgia Tech, and Tennessee team total over 34.5, and a partridge and a mother effing pear. And that does it for the first full week of shows here, football season here on You Better You Bet. Thank you for joining us. We love having you in our audience. I am back on Sunday morning on The Fan, and then the national show with Femi Abebefe. So until we meet again, 7:30 Sunday morning on WFAN in New York and nationally, I am Nick Costos wishing you, dear listener and dear viewer, minimal sweats, winning bets, and the absolute very best of luck.
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26: Live from Chicago, it's Black and Abdallah, and it's what, we've had two games in the NFL. Do we have to change some of our opinions? How about that? Brock Purdy looking fantastic. You and I have been critics of Brock Purdy's game, saying that he's a mid-level quarterback. He's okay. You can win with him. He's nothing special. How about last night? He was fantastic. Three touchdowns, 200 yards throwing, 25 of 34. Brock Purdy in the 49ers offense took care of that Rams defense that we crowned champions yesterday and throughout the offseason. It was all about the Rams. They didn't show. They looked jet-lagged, and the 49ers walk away from the game with a win.
27: I'm still not ready to anoint Brock Purdy like a top five quarterback or anything like that. You know, like, let's not get crazy with what we saw yesterday. His offensive line played outstanding, and when your offensive line is able to block and you're able to make some great throws and you're able to get some great yards after the catch, and you know, you've got Kyle Shanahan, and we've always said that Kyle Shanahan is a great head coach, and when everyone is healthy, and Brock Purdy is better than most quarterbacks, that's always what we've said. And I think that to blame this on the travel is taking away from what we saw. The manhandling.
26: Instant reaction. Blame the travel.
27: No.
26: Jet lag.
27: No, come on. Because, look, the jet lag may have won the battle, but the Rams could still win the war. You know what I mean? Like the sure. Rams could still went from this of the approach of be tired for a game, but not be tired for 3 weeks after the game. And you could see, like, McVay looked exhausted on the sideline. McVay looked like, you know, someone working an early shift after being on an all-night bender the day before. He looked gassed, and he wasn't even playing in the game. Some of those guys looked absolutely tired, but Shanahan ran a perfect offense to get that defense tired with a bunch of screens and wearing out those the linebackers and wearing out. And look, Myles Garrett was a non-factor.
0: Yeah.
27: Zero sacks, zero tackles for a loss, and zero tackles. Just tackles.
0: No pressures either.
27: No pressures, nothing.
0: Just nothing in the game.
27: Nothing factor at all in the game. And you could tell that, yeah, as the game went along, and the 49ers got a bunch of back-breaking plays that will, you know, if you're tired and if you're going through it, will kill your momentum and will add to the adrenaline of the 49ers. So I think to just come out here and say, oh, well, it was the travel. No, the 49ers kicked the crap out of the Rams. That's it. I don't care if it was in Australia. I don't care if it was in China. I don't care if it was in London. I don't care if it was in L.A. or if it was in San Francisco.
0: Name more cities. Go.
27: 49ers. Go.
0: What about Germany?
27: Germany. Where else they played? Spain.
0: What about
27: Mexico City?
0: Hot button topic this week. Antarctica.
27: Antarctica.
0: What about that?
27: In front of any civilizations that may live under the ice or above the ice. Okay. I don't know. Right. In front of penguins.
0: What about
27: I don't know.
0: Under the sea.
27: Sure. In front of Ariel and the other mermaids. Who okay. cares? I don't right. know. Doesn't matter. The 49ers kicked the crap out of the Rams. And I don't care where it was or how much sleep either team had.
0: Sure.
27: It didn't matter. The outcome would have been the same.
0: Yeah, it's Black and Abdallah here on Westwood One Sports, the Westwood One Sports app, SiriusXM Channel 260, and all of our great radio affiliates around the country on the air until 3 Eastern, taking your calls and your texts at 310-840-4910. It's a Football Friday on Black and Abdallah, week one of the NFL. We got two games in the books, and we're breaking down the 49ers and the Rams. The 49ers win last night 27-7. Actually, it was yesterday morning, but we watched it at night last night, right? Is that what we're going with?
27: It was in the
0: right?
27: future.
0: Right. The other thought I had about the game watching that had nothing to do with the football, I did not know, and maybe I'm just ignorant and I was unaware of this. I didn't know that Melbourne wasn't pronounced as Melbourne.
27: It is.
0: Melbourne? Everyone on TV kept saying Melbourne.
27: Yeah, because you could tell someone.
0: Is that how you're supposed to say it? I didn't know this.
27: Look, you can
0: Melbourne or Melbourne?
27: You can pronounce it Melbourne. You can pronounce it Melbourne.
0: Did you find that strange that everyone on TV kept saying Melbourne?
27: I thought it was weird.
0: And I kept being like, what is Fred Warner saying?
27: No,
0: where is he talking about?
27: You could tell that someone from Melbourne went to
0: Melbourne
27: Netflix and was like, good day, mate.
0: Good day, mate. We would like it to be Melbourne.
27: This is how we pronounce it here. It's Melbourne.
0: We'd like you to know that it's Melbourne. It's not Melbourne.
27: We got some shrimp on the barbie over here, and it's Melbourne.
0: Right.
27: And we got some roos over here, and there's a koala over there. There's a dingo. Watch out for your babies. There's a dingo over here.
0: Hide the babies.
27: Hide the babies. And so, yeah, it was every time I heard it, I wanted to throw something at the TV.
0: Okay, all right. So I wasn't alone watching last night going, why are they trying so hard to say Melbourne?
27: No, you absolutely weren't alone. It was frustrating. It was 100% frustrating.
0: Back to the football. This was the game-changing play, right? Like the 49ers blow out the Rams, but this play is what really swung the tide. The Rams had the ball, fourth and goal on the San Francisco 1, 3:46 left in the third quarter. Take a listen to how it sounded on Westwood One Sports last night.
1: Stafford takes the snap, drives straight ahead, leaning towards the goal line. No signal yet. They're going to take a look. Did Stafford get there? Everybody is signaling except the officials. And they are marking him short. They're going to say Stafford did not get in, and the 49ers turn away the Rams on the doorstep. San Francisco gets the stop, and they keep the Rams out of the end zone.
0: And that play then leads, and you can listen to all the NFL coverage right here on Westwood One Sports. This weekend, we have a lot of great games on Westwood One Sports. College, Texas, Ohio State. you can listen to on Westwood One Sports, Cowboys, Giants, and the Broncos and the Chiefs. So we've got you covered. You're home for the NFL and also college football right here on Westwood One Sports. So that play takes place. Turnover on the one. The 49ers then go on a 11-play, 99-yard drive, 5 minutes, 44 off the clock, to put the score 24-7, and that was it. It was that stand. And in that play, the sneak of Stafford, from the view of the back, it looked like he had the momentum to get in. Mm-hmm. But then when you see the goal line cam down the line, he got stopped mm-hmm. at the goal line. Mm-hmm. And he, instead of moving forward, he got pushed to the side. Great stand by the 49ers. To me, that's the play of the game.
27: Well, and it's a horrible play call by Sean McVay. Your quarterback is one of the worst at QB sneaks in the NFL. He went 0 for last year in QB sneaks. What are you doing? You've got your run game has been playing well all game long. Blake Corum's having a game. Kyron Williams is having a game. Like, just run the ball. Put them behind. Have Stafford push.

0: Famer. He's the MVP. He's horrible at one thing.
1: Yeah.
0: And it is sneaking the football for less than a yard. He can't do it. And Sean McVay needs to realize that and can't call that play anymore. And that's what cost them the game. And ultimately, other things cost them the game. There were a few other plays, and it looked like Matthew Stafford wasn't, on the same page with a few of his receivers yesterday. There were a few drops. There were a few airmailed throws between him and Puka Nacua, and obviously that there was the interception. It looked like either him and Nacua weren't on the same page, or maybe he pulled up on his route a little bit. But there were other plays in that game that you could have taken advantage of, but also it was the defense. The defense wasn't ready to play yesterday. All the investments that they made on the defense. Myles Garrett said that he was playing not to get hurt yesterday, that he didn't have his legs. Maybe not playing in the preseason led to it. Maybe he just came into the season injured.
1: He's been battling a knee situation. Mm-hmm. He had a wrap on his left knee. Now, the Rams haven't designated which knee he's been struggling with, but it has been something keeping him out of practice here in the last couple of weeks. So he clearly didn't look himself. The travel didn't help. And of course, it's, outcome bias. We will all now look at the way that the Rams approach this as that's the wrong way. You mentioned moments ago that perhaps we won't know the true outcome until a couple of weeks. If the 49ers look flat for the next few weeks because of the travel and trying to get adjusted back to life in America, maybe the Rams have a point. The Rams looked flat. Mm-hmm. They looked tired. They looked flat. So I think the initial reaction to the situation is that their approach to the travel was wrong. I thought it was a good idea. So I'll admit, I was wrong in that logic. I did not think you needed to get there for a week to get ready. The 49ers clearly felt that that was the case. Multiple 49ers after the game talking about how they felt better in comparison by the way the Rams looked based on being there for a week. Fred Warner, Mike Evans talked about it after the game as well, mm-hmm. that he was shocked that they got there a day before based on how his body felt. Take a listen to Sean McVay talking about if the travel had an impact on the game.
2: I don't believe that that's why we didn't play well enough. I really don't. I'm more than comfortable with, that's something that I'll always make decisions that I think are best for the football team. It's easy in hindsight to be able to say it was a miss, but those are responsibilities that, I'll take, and then you try to be able to look at it.
1: So that was Sean McVay, I think the other thing is he was very open in the post-game press conference saying he didn't prepare the team properly mm-hmm. for the game. I don't know how much of that was him saying that the travel plans and the accommodations and the way they approached it wasn't it, or if they just were reading the headlines and listening to the hype and just assuming we can waltz into a season and a first game against a rival, an in-division rival, and just assume that we're the best team on the field.
0: Well, look, the next 2 weeks, the 49ers, they play on Sunday. They've got the Dolphins and they've got the Cardinals, both home games. So even if they're not adjusted, those should be easy games for this team. You're right. If they play the way they did yesterday, they should have no problem with the Dolphins or the Cardinals. The Rams, they get the extra day. They play on Monday Night Football. Next week, they get the Giants, and then they have to go on the road to face the Broncos. Two much tougher opponents, right? So we might know they may look a little crisper, they might look a little more refreshed, but they're facing tougher opponents, so we might not know exactly. I think that regardless of how this game went, I don't care if it was a sellout, I don't care if it was all of the flyovers and the Jonas Brothers and all this kind of stuff. The fact that...
1: Good day, mate.
0: That this is the conversation, this was a failure for the league. This was a failure. This is a bad idea. This is a horrible idea for the NFL.
1: It seemed like a lot of people showed up and they enjoyed it, though.
0: Good for them.
1: Did you see the amount of people behind L. Duncan and Roger Goodell filing into the stadium?
0: That's great.
1: On Netflix?
0: That's awesome.
1: A lot of people there. People seem pumped.
0: This is an American sport. And you had two of the best teams in the NFL, if not the two best teams in the NFL, playing a game out of their comfort zone

0: we could look back that could decide the Super Bowl, that could decide seeding for the NFC. And you had to deal with travel arrangements. You had to deal with sleep scientists years in advance. Like, this is ridiculous. The fact that you have to deal with this for a game, like, put the Dolphins.
1: Oh, I'm laughing at you because you said you have to deal with it as if it was a punishment deal with a sleep scientist.
0: Listen, put the Dolphins and the Cardinals over there. You shouldn't be putting your two best teams in the NFL over there. This is crap. Like, it is. You don't see other sports around the world putting their sports over here. We're the only country that does this.
1: Yeah, I would say this.
0: The EPL putting games over here in the regular season.
1: No, they wouldn't stick and Man City in Kansas City for a random morning game just because.
0: They were playing on a cricket ground yesterday. You don't see regular season cricket games over here, do you?
1: No, you don't.
0: No, you don't. We're the only country that does this. It's ridiculous. Stop doing it.
1: Well, I mean, okay. I don't think it was a disaster. I would say...
0: I think the Rams would think it was a disaster.
1: I don't think it did anything for me, personally, watching. Like, I would have enjoyed a Rams 49ers game played at SoFi.
0: That's my point.
1: Or at Levi's Stadium.
0: That's my point.
1: I did not need it to be taking place in Melbourne. I didn't need that. It did absolutely zero for me.
0: That's my point.
1: We've talked about it. It's been a talking point here on the show, but I got nothing out of it.
0: Yeah.
1: And I'm just a person here in the United States watching my TV. I got nothing out of the game. Sure, it's a football game, so it was fun to watch.
0: Mm-hmm.
1: But, like, the fact that it was, like, here's something that in my life, I enjoy watching. I enjoy watching tennis, and I enjoy watching the Aussie Open, right? A part of what is great about watching the Australian Open is that it's on late at night, mm-hmm. right? Because it's during the day there. So, like, it's kind of fun in the middle of the winter to have, like, some live sports going on at, like, 1 a.m. Like, that to me is fun.
0: Yeah, but that's
1: like,
0: different. There's the French exactly. Open. There's the Australian Open. There's the U.S. Open. Wimbledon.
1: That's my point. It's special. It's different, right?
0: Yeah.
1: I don't need my NFL games to feel like that.
0: No.
1: You know what I mean? Now, if you played it at night there or in the afternoon and it was like a special game where here in the States we had to wake up and watch at like 1 a.m., like maybe that would be cool. I don't know. It did nothing for me.
0: Why are we the only country that's like everybody needs to watch our sports? We need to put our athletes...
1: Because they're trying to take over the world, man.
0: We need to put our athletes at a disadvantage because everyone needs to come watch our sports.
1: It's Black and Abella here on Westwood One Sports and the Westwood One Sports app. What did you think of the game last night? Did it do anything for you? Was it more exciting? Did you enjoy it? Was it something that was necessary? Did you like watching the game that took place on Friday morning, but we're watching it on Thursday evening here in the States? You can call or text the show at 310-840-4910. We have 13 games coming up this weekend in the NFL. We have 13 questions, 13 answers. We'll get you ready for Sunday and the rest of week one in the NFL. Coming up next, the wait is over. Football is here, and so is DraftKings. 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
1: That's right, Black and Abdallah hanging out with you, getting ready for the football weekend, week one in the NFL, week two in college football. Also, today is the 25th anniversary of 9/11. We'll always remember. Our thoughts were with the families affected, honoring those who were lost that day. And if you were alive for that period of time, you certainly remember. And today's the day that you always like take a pause and you think about it. If you get a chance, check out the story about the Red Bandana Man. Tom Rinaldi did it for ESPN years ago. Probably one of the best pieces of content ESPN's ever put out. Check it out. Take some time later today. Find it. Check it out. I recommend.
2: Yeah, there's great stories all over going around today. That's probably easily one of the best ones.
1: It's Black and Abdallah here on Westwood One Sports and the Westwood One Sports app. We are here for week one of the NFL. Last night, the 49ers beat the Rams 27-7. We have 13 games on Sunday. Let's roll through some of these. Abdallah, Raj has put together 13 questions. We will give 13 answers to the games on Sunday with these 13
3: not
1: questions.
3: 12, not 14.
1: Ooh, 13. Okay, Raj, look
2: 12,
1: at this.
2: Not 11, not 10, but lucky right. Number 13.
1: Where should we start, Raj?
3: 13. All right, guys, let's start with Tampa Bay and Cincinnati. All right, Bucks and Bengals. My question for you, we'll start with you, Abdallah. Can Joe Burrow stay healthy? And can the Bengals actually start with a win?
2: I think they can. I think you need to start with a win. If there was like a ranking for must win games for week one, I know it's week one, so nothing's like a must win.
1: Yeah.
2: But this would be like top three must win games.
1: Must win in week one?
2: I know. It sounds weird.
1: Okay,
2: but
1: right.
2: I think that this Bengals Bucks game is like top three, like asterisk must win games.
1: Okay.
2: If you can have a must win game in week
3: wins.
2: One.
3: I love it.
2: Yeah.
1: He can stay healthy, Raj, and I think the Bengals can start the season with a win against the Buccaneers. What's next?
3: All right, guys, next up we've got the Saints and the Lions. My question is, will Drew Petzing's offense look like the Lions offense did when Ben Johnson was running it? We get our first look.
1: You know, Raj, I'm going to say no. I do think that the Lions offense is going to be good. And obviously, the weapons, and I like Jared Goff. I think he's a really good quarterback. But I don't think Drew Petzing has the same sizzle, pizzazz, that Ben Johnson does. So I'm going to say no.
2: Look, they've got the weapons. They've got a great offensive line. They've got all the pieces. I just don't know if you can take the brain of a Ben Johnson and put it into someone else's brain. So you can have all
1: you
2: the weapons.
1: You can't take his brain.
2: You can't.
1: The brain stays here.
2: The brain stays in our great city of Chicago.
1: We'll protect.
2: I am protecting
1: the brain.
2: That brain. And so no, I don't think it will. I still think it can be good. I think it can be really good, but I don't think it's going to look the same.
3: All right, guys, next up, the New York Jets and the job that Abdallah said was the greatest opening in the history of the NFL, the Tennessee
2: Easy.
3: Titans. Our question for week one, will Cam Ward look better than he did in the preseason?
2: He has to, right? Like, you have to. There's no other way to go but up. He looked horrible in the preseason. So, look, it took a year or so. I'm not going to make the comparison to Josh Allen, but it took a year or so with Josh Allen. So you can't just overreact to one opening game with Cam Ward and Brian Daboll. You got to give it some time. It's going to take some time for him to get familiarity with the system and with the wide receivers. So I think he can look better. It might not be right away. The Jets have a tough defense, so just give it some time. But yes, I think by the end of the season, he will look better.
1: Okay, I'll say this. He will look better, especially this weekend, because he's going up against a defense that had zero interceptions
2: wow.
1: last year. So yes, he will look better because Tennessee is hosting the New York Jets. So yes. Next game, Raj.
3: That is a quick way to make it look better. All right, this has been one near and dear to my heart. I have been on this soapbox all offseason. The hype around the Ravens, and now they play the Colts in Indy. So here you go. How do rookie coaches Jesse Minter and Declan Doyle look in their first game?
2: Okay, so I think that they look good. I think the Colts defense is decent, but I think that what you've seen out of camp is that Lamar has looked really good. I think that this is a good game to start for them on the road. It's a good test for them on the road. I think they come out. There might be a couple struggles here and there. We know that, you know, coming out of this system, this Ben Johnson system, that it, the completion percentages might not be there, all that, but the big chunk plays will be there. I think they look good.
1: Yeah, I get that. I think they're going to be fine. I don't. I see what Raj is doing here. Raj wants to take a negative slant
2: towards
1: the Ravens.
3: Yeah. I'm not even denying it.
1: I do think this is one of those trap situations. If you're gambling this weekend, I think there's a lot of hype around Baltimore. Indy's been a little underappreciated heading into this season. What's the line?
2: 3.5 Colts, yeah. Or 3.5-point dog.
1: Yeah, I think when we get to Sunday morning, that is certainly where Black will be putting his money, is on the Colts at home against the Ravens. That seems like a very opportune situation for me. I think long-term, Raj, to answer the question, I think Jesse Minter, Declan Doyle, Lamar Jackson, I think they're going to be fine. Next game.
4: All right, guys, let's go to the Falcons and the Steelers. I could have asked who's going to be a quarterback for the Falcons, but I think the bigger question we want to know heading into week one, how does part two look in its opening act of part two of the Aaron Rodgers, Mike McCarthy marriage?
2: Okay, so this is another one in the top three of must-win games. If you don't beat the Falcons without Tua, with no quarterback, with Cooper Rush out there, with a team that's basically spinning the wheel in tankathon to try to find themselves a quarterback for next year, like, this is a disaster. Especially the way Aaron Rodgers is going into the season with the podcast that he went on and put up yesterday, and it's been going around. My God, dude, keep your mouth shut. This is a absolute must-win of a game. You cannot go into this season with a loss to the Falcons. That is a disaster. You have to beat the Falcons.
1: Well, what about Mr. Rodgers and his commentary on a podcast this week? Any thoughts? Any thoughts for his exes? Any thoughts on life? Thoughts on four-letter networks and reporters?
2: Away.
1: Any thoughts on Aaron Rodgers and his thoughts on Cam Hayward's podcast? Which, by the way, when Black Abdallah, when we were all at the Super Bowl, do you remember the thing to point out from Cam Hayward and his podcast? Is that everyone else on Radio Row has, like, crews and all these people running around setting up sets and TV lights and all this stuff. Cam Hayward's over there by himself setting up his podcast video studio thing. Like, and we all did a double take. We're like, who's that? Wait, Cam Hayward's over there setting up his lights?
2: Carrying something.
1: I remember he's doing a big potted plant thing. He was moving around the big plant. We're like, man, props to Cam Hayward. That dude's awesome.
2: Yeah, shout out.
1: Yeah, I'm going to say I think they get a win. It would be a disaster if the Falcons go into Pittsburgh this weekend and win the opener.
2: I think that's
1: opener.
2: The number one most must-win game of week one.
1: Yeah, I can see that. What's next, Raj?
4: All right, guys, near and dear to your heart, the Chicago Bears head to Carolina to face Josh Graham's Carolina Panthers. How will Madden cover star Caleb Williams live up to the hype in game one after this anointment as this new face of the NFL?
2: And coming in at number two of the must-win games of week one is you have to live. You cannot go this offseason with being the cover star, with being all over NFL doc. The only way this would have been better is if they were facing the Jags and not the Panthers. The only way that this season would have opened better is if the NFL schedule makers would have gotten into the brain of Liam Collum and seen that he can't stand, for some reason, all the attention that Caleb Williams is getting and gone to and put this game together. But unfortunately, they didn't. So you have to start this season with a win. You have to. All the talk about the offense, all the talk about the weapons, I know the defense is going to be bad, so maybe there's a lot of points scored. Regardless of that, all of the hype around this team and how they're the number one regression candidate and how Ben Johnson has mentioned that and how he knows that and he's telling everybody that, they have to win this game. This is, besides the Steelers, This is the number two most must-win game of week one, if there is such thing as a must-win game in week one.
1: Yeah, and with that said, I placed the bet earlier this week. I'm taking Carolina with the points. I think Chicago wins, but I think it's a close game. To answer Raj's question, I don't know if we're necessarily going to see Caleb live up to the hype of the Madden cover in game one. I think there will be some rocky moments. I think he'll play pretty decently, though. But I think Carolina's tougher than maybe people are giving them credit for. Mm-hmm. So the game's close. I think it's a close game. Home underdog. I'm going to take the plus three with Carolina in that.
2: Okay.
1: What's next, Raj?
4: We got the Cleveland Browns going to Jacksonville for week one. How does Deshaun Watson look back in his role as QB1?
2: Bad.
1: Terrible. Next game.
4: All right, the big one from the weekend. We got the Buffalo Bills going to Houston to face the Texans. Who wins in this chess match between Joe Brady and his offense against DeMeco Ryans and his defense?
2: I think we saw yesterday that I know that the 49ers put on a great offensive show, but it was defenses ahead of offense early in the season. And we definitely saw that the night before on Wednesday. So I'm going to go with Houston wins this one.
1: I'm going to say game script that Houston's offense won't be able to keep up. So even if the defense or the Texans will look good, I believe in Josh Allen. I think Buffalo will be okay. Next game.
4: All right, guys, a team I know you're super high on. The Miami Dolphins go to Las Vegas to face the Raiders. Let's see if we can get Bleck and Abdallah fighting, because I want to know, will Clint Kubiak regret playing Kirk Cousins over Fernando Mendoza in this game?
1: Yeah, I think so. I think
2: so. You can't go away from the plan. The plan is the plan.
1: No, because this is what's going to happen, right, guys? Because, the Raiders are a better team than the Dolphins. So what will happen is Cousins is going to roll out there. He's going to throw a couple touchdowns. They're going to win the game. The Raiders are going to be back. Here we go.
2: Okay, so what? Against the Chargers, you have to sit him? Like, what are we doing?
1: In 2 weeks, he's going to look terrible. So.
2: Okay, so against the Chargers, you sit him, and then what? We go flip-flop? No, the plan is the plan. You start him when you start him.
1: No one ever said to flip him. Just don't play him. That's what was said. Next game.
4: All right, guys, let's head to a game in the NFC North. We've got the Packers going to Minnesota to play the Vikings.
1: It's a good
4: How
1: game.
4: Does the Kyler Murray, Kevin O'Connell pairing look in game one?
2: I think Minnesota wins this game because there's no Micah Parsons in this game. I think that you've got a full complement of defensive players for Minnesota. I like the weapons for Minnesota. I think that Kyler Murray and Kevin O'Connell get a win in this game.
1: I agree. I think Minnesota wins. I mean, that's always a tough place to play. Good fan base. I think Minnesota starts the season 1-0 over Green Bay. Next game.
4: All right, guys. Commanders go to Philly to play the Eagles. Is Jaden Daniels healthy and back to looking as he did his rookie season?
1: I think so. I think he'll look good, although I think Philly wins this matchup. I think they're a tougher team, and I think a lot of the talk about offensively with the Eagles, I think everything else will pick them up. I feel like Philly will win this game much like how Seattle won their opener against New England.
2: And because of that, I think Jaden Daniels can look how he did as a rookie, not this weekend. This is going to look like it did on Wednesday night. We're going to get a 13-10.
1: Yeah, that's what I'm thinking.
2: 10-14-10, something like that
1: a
2: game.
1: Rock fight.
2: So I don't think Jaden Daniels looks particularly good in this game, but by the end of the season, maybe he does.
4: All right, guys, the mighty Arizona Cardinals head to L.A. to face the Chargers. How many times do they put Madison Beer on camera? That's not actually my question. My question is, what does game
1: five times.
4: The Mike McDaniel-Justin Herbert combination look like?
2: Fast. They're going to run a lot, and they're going to go fast because that's what Mike McDonald liked to do when he was in Miami. They run a fast offense. They like to run a lot, and as long as the offensive line holds up, that's what this is going to look like.
5: Do women find Justin Herbert to be very attractive? So I know who Madison Beer is. Is she a pop star? Does she have any songs that, like, anyone knows?
1: Shout out to our guy, Nick Costos, host here on Westwood One Sports before the Black and Abdallah show starts at noon Eastern.
5: I don't care where you lean politically. AOC's hot. Just saying.
1: Okay. All right. Thank you, Costos. All right. He's got a football show. He's got a lot of football shows coming this week. Yeah. No.
5: I don't care where you lean politically. AOC's hot. Just saying.
1: Nick Costos, everybody. To answer your question, Raj, I think the Chargers offense is going to be awesome. I think the Chargers are going to be one of the best teams in the AFC this year.
4: And finally, guys, we'll be waiting all day for Sunday night when the Cowboys head to the Big Apple to face Chris Bleck's New York Giants, led by John Harbaugh. My question, can the revamped Cowboys defense slow down Jackson Dart and Cam Scatabo and Malik Nabers and Odell Beckham and the Giants offense?
1: Yes, we're waiting all day for Sunday night.
2: I think they do, but I think that the Giants keep it close, and I think they could even win this game.
1: I agree. I agree.
2: It's a defensive game, and maybe it's a field goal at the end that gets the Giants a win, or they keep it close.
1: I think Monday, when we're here at noon Eastern, recapping the weekend, I think we're going to say, man, Sunday Night Football was good last night. Mm-hmm. I think we're going to have a good game with the Cowboys and the Giants.
2: Yeah.
1: Thank you, Raj. That was great.
4: Thank you, fellas.
1: Fantastic. 13 games on Sunday, 13 questions, 13 answers. There you go. 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We continue previewing the football weekend with our friend Lindsay Rhodes. She'll join the show coming up next.
0: Sunday Night Football, Cowboys, Giants. Can Dallas's revamped defense live up to the expectations? Or will John Harbaugh put a halt to the hype by spoiling the Cowboys opener in his New York debut?
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21: We have news from Adam Schefter and ESPN. Sources say the Patriots are placing wide receiver A.J. Brown on injured reserve due to his high ankle sprain. That will sideline him for a minimum of 4 games. So A.J. Brown going to the IR, he's expected to miss at least 4 games. Now, Abdallah, when we've talked about this story the last couple of days, since the game on Wednesday night, you know, the early reports were it could be high ankle sprain. It could be anything from 2 weeks to, you know, 6-8 weeks. So there's what we know now is that A.J. Brown will miss the next 4 weeks going to the IR, according to Adam Schefter and ESPN.
2: It's the shrug emoji of injuries. I don't know.
21: Yeah,
2: we know it's at least 4 weeks now.
21: It's tough. It's a tough injury.
2: And the problem is it can linger for the very long time, majority of the season now. And so even if he does come back after 4 weeks, it's something you have to keep an eye on for the majority of the season. And this offense now can be worse than it was last year because you take away A.J. Brown, and now
21: you don't have Stephon Diggs.
2: You don't have Stephon Diggs. You don't have Kayshawn Booty.
21: Romeo Dobbs out there dropping passes.
2: It just completely changes the way this offense is going to function.
21: Black and Abdallah here on Westwood One Sports as we preview week one of the NFL, and also talking still about the 49ers beating the Rams last night 27-7. We now bring in Lindsay Rhodes from Sumer Sports. She's joined the show many times, and we love having her on the Talk Football. Lindsay, when you watched the game last night, 49ers and Rams, what stuck out to you? We thought that Brock Purdy was fantastic, and it looked like the Rams were just sleepwalking through the game.
22: Yeah, I mean, a few different things. I'm glad that you brought up Purdy. I think there's a lot of different takeaways from this, but with regards to Purdy, I hope we can just, and I know that this is unrealistic, can we just put away the conversation about how good he is or where he ranks amongst quarterbacks and just acknowledge that he is legitimately good? And there's this subsection of quarterback play that we don't know how to evaluate. Like, we understand the tractor guys who are so good that they can pull a team along with them and elevate a ceiling and buy a team a couple of wins just because they're so good, the Josh Allens and the Patrick Mahomes and the Lamar Jacksons of the world. But then that other tier of quarterback that is just a good quarterback, that tier two of quarterbacks, there is a lot of stuff that goes into quarterbacking that is not related to tools and being super impressive in like physical and obvious ways, but just keeping your team on schedule and doing what the offense asks you to do and not creating problems for your team. And how many other teams, right now the Browns come to mind, are we going into a season looking at it and going, man, they got better offensive line, they got better wide receivers, but I still think that they're going to be bad, and I think it's because the quarterback will create their own problems for the offense. Brock Purdy doesn't create problems for an offense. He executes what admittedly one of the best coaches in the NFL puts in front of him, but he does it, and there's a skill to that. And I think that that's an underrated thing that we don't know how to talk about as evaluators. And so he's so underrated because he can do so many things. Whatever you put in front of him. Last year, they asked him to start scrambling more because the wide receivers were hurt. He did that. He did that well. He just answers the bell, and there's something to that. And so I'm glad you started with Purdy and not the Rams being terrible.
2: All right, we won't debate Brock Purdy because that could take another hour. But one guy who is undebatable is Mike Evans and what he has added.
3: Oh, yeah.
2: And that was on display early and often yesterday. What can you say about Mike Evans and what we can see from him in the next 16 games for the 49ers, assuming he can stay healthy for the next 16 games for the 49ers?
22: Yeah, that's the assumption for him. That's the assumption for pretty much everybody on the Niners, right? And I think that a lot of us sort of underrated the Niners in terms of our build-up to the season conversation because they have so many good players that are aging. There's the aging player conversation, and will they be able to stay on the field and play at a high level for the entire season? That's a valid question. It's a valid question for Evans. But, man, when they are healthy and on the field, that team can play with anybody. Mike Evans is a really interesting weapon to add to them. They talked about this in the broadcast last night just because of his size. Like, have they had a wide receiver that is that kind of wide receiver who plays at that size and can win at the catch point? There was a lot made last night about his they used him a lot on third down. He had one target. I just pulled up Sumer Live, which is our advanced charting stats that you can every stat updates after every play of the game for the entire game long, so you could track this live. But he was only targeted one time on an early down, but he was targeted six times on late downs and had five catches for 37 yards and a plus 1.44 EPA. So they have this history, and someone else that that I work with called it third and Juwan, because Juwan Jennings was the guy that they went to last year in this situation. It looks like he's sort of playing that role of the offense. So you can project Juwan Jennings' role moving forward a little bit, I think, for Mike Evans, and then maybe just upgrade the production a little bit.
3: Lindsay Rhodes from Sumer Sports is with Bluck Amdahl here on Westwood One Sports. We have an account, and we're logged in, and we're looking, and we're following along live, and you're right. It's awesome. The way that the website shows you these stats live, and you're able to see the differences in the players, someone like Mike Evans, it's really cool to see it in action. And, Lindsay, I guess this is a broader question. When you look at the season overall, we mentioned how maybe the 49ers are not getting enough respect. Is there a team in the league that has been talked about too much that you think won't be as good as people think this upcoming season?
22: Oh, hold on. I got to get a list of teams in front of me here so I can – oh, man. I don't know if I've got teams.
3: Because, a couple of the regression candidates we've talked about is New England, and obviously after the showing on Wednesday, that makes sense. A lot of people have pointed to Chicago as a possible team that could take a step back. Denver. There's a few options that are out there.
22: I think Denver I don't know about because I really like the Jalen Waddle addition on offense, and their defense is just so good already. So I'm actually really interested to see if they take a step forward even on offense. I'm not anticipating regression. Washington is not necessarily a regression because they had a lot of struggles last year, but Laremy Tunsil going out, I think just changes the entire trajectory of the season for them, kind of similar to what we saw for the Chargers. I think it lowers their ceiling. Just you cannot lose an offensive tackle of that caliber. The backup that you plug in, no matter who it is not replacement level. It changes everything. It changed a lot for Jaden Daniels and the weapons there. And then related to the Patriots conversation, I think it also in Washington helps Stephon Diggs a little bit. Like from a fantasy standpoint, he's been somebody I've had my eye on because he's more of a short intermediate guy now, and so if the pressure is coming faster in Washington, I could see them needing to get the ball out to a guy like that rather than the longer developing routes to Terry McLaurin. I think that what you said about the Patriots, especially in light of the A.J. Brown, I mean, there's no way around that. A.J. Brown being out is so massive because now they took a position that they probably upgraded in the offseason by adding A.J. Brown and in place of Stephon Diggs, just because Stephon Diggs is still great, but he is changing as a wide receiver in his older age. But lifting him out of that offense now puts Mac Collins in a position to have to step in, and he did so actually really well. The Sumer Lab numbers for Mac Collins were really positive. So he's a professional, and he won't necessarily be, like, a problem for you, but you don't get that ceiling performance that you could get out of a player like A.J. Brown who's going to make those explosive plays for you. And so I agree with what you were saying out of the break that they actually might be worse than they were last year, which is the opposite of what we were thinking going into week one for them.
3: Lindsay, we have 20 to 30 seconds left. What do our fans can find at Sumer Sports if they sign up?
22: 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Click on Get Sumer Pass. And then put in this code, WELCOME15. You're going to get 15% off. And Sumer Live is the part of this that's a differentiator. Live advanced charting data after every play of every game. Trust me, you're going to love it. It's going to help you find all sorts of edges and information about your team.
3: Thank you, Lindsay. We always appreciate you coming on the show. Have a great week one of the NFL. We appreciate it.
22: It's finally here. Thanks for having me, guys.
3: Lindsay Rhodes, Sumer Sports. The website's awesome. You know, live tracking in-game. You can see all the advanced stats. It's really cool.
2: I say it with the utmost respect and always gratitude. It's for the nerds.
3: Oh, yeah, yeah, yes.
2: It's
3: if you want
2: to
3: nerd out during a game, that's your site.
2: Yeah.
3: Absolutely. We continue to preview week one coming up next.
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29: 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In other news, Jimmy Cooks, age 70, of Montgomery, died recently. Funeral services for Jimmy Cooks will be Saturday at 11 at Clay Hill Missionary Baptist Church, with Pastor Marsha Smith Sims officiating. Burial will follow in the church cemetery, with visitation Friday from noon to 5:30. George F. Grubb's Funeral Home directing. Mary Catherine Doster, age 81, of Ayrton, died recently. A memorial service for Mary Catherine Doster will be announced at a later date. Skeen Funeral Home directing. Polly West Ash, age 94, of Troy, died recently. The funeral for Polly West Ash will be Saturday at 11 at Green Hills Funeral Home. Visitation will be 1 hour prior to the service, with Green Hills Funeral Home directing. Thomas Croswell, age 76, of the Meeksville community, died recently. Funeral service for Thomas Croswell will be Saturday at 1:30 at George F. Grubb's Funeral Home Chapel, with Bishop George Austin officiating. Burial will follow in Oakwood Cemetery, with visitation Friday from noon to 5:30. Samantha Green, age 59, of Troy, died recently. Funeral service for Samantha Green will be announced at a later date by George F. Grubb's Funeral Home. Catherine Smith Graves, age 70, of Troy, died recently. The funeral for Catherine Smith Graves will be Monday at 11 at Good Hope Baptist Church, with Pastor Wayne Lockler officiating. Visitation will be 1 hour prior to the service at Good Hope Baptist Church, with Green Hills Funeral Home directing. Funeral announcements are listed on our website at WTBFradio.com. 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
11: 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West Nile virus, Lyme disease, and encephalitis are all transmitted by common pests. 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
18: This is Steve Flowers. 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
2: Super Bowl because Bo Nix shattered his ankle. It's because that... It's because that C.J. Stroud was throwing the ball to the opposite team left and right.
3: Here's the game. Here's the game I want you to play with me, all right?
2: Okay, win-loss.
3: Yeah, we're going win-loss on the Patriots the rest of the way, all right? Abdallah's the judge. Abdallah gets to
2: demand it. Ooh, can I be Judge Dredd, jury, and executioner?
3: Yes, you're Judge Dredd.
2: I am the love.
3: Who does that make me, Sandra Bullock?
2: No, that's not Judge Dredd.
3: It's not? She's in that movie?
2: No.
3: Who else is in that movie?
2: That's Demolition Man, I think.
3: Are they both in both movies, or is that the little guy?
2: You're thinking of Rob Schneider. You're thinking of you're Rob Schneider.
3: I'm Schneider.
2: You're the stapler. You're the stapler.
3: Wait, so Bullock's only in one?
2: I think she's only in Demolition Man. Yeah.
3: Okay, and in Demolition Man, she is.
2: That's the seashells.
3: Well, right, and then at one point they have a moment.
2: They put
3: right?
2: the helmets on.
3: No, but they're they have a love scene.
2: Yeah, they
3: don't
2: put the helmets on.
3: Oh. Yes, I don't want us to do that.
2: No, we're not going to do that. We put headphones on.
3: I'm not talking about that.
2: No,
3: we're not. No, we're not putting. We're not doing that. All right.
2: I am the love.
3: We're not doing that.
1: Okay.
3: Easy. Okay. So
2: you want to talk about dated references today?
3: So is it Judge Dredd? Is that? So who's in that?
2: Judge Dredd. Hold on.
3: Schneider's in that, right?
2: Schneider's in that for sure.
3: He's in all of them.
2: It's Diane Lane.
3: Diane Lane.
2: Sylvester Stallone.
3: Of course, it's Sly.
2: Rob Schneider. And I think that's kind of it, man.
3: Diane Lane's the love interest?
2: I don't know if she's the. I don't know if there is a love. I think the love interest is the love.
3: What was I thinking then?
2: I don't know, man.
3: There's... Oh yeah, no, you're right. It is. It is. It is Diane Lane. That's
2: man.
3: Who I was.
2: Diane Lane in her prime, man.
3: I definitely thought Demolition Man. That's what I thought.
2: Yeah.
3: Yes. I think Demolition Man's a better movie, but.
2: Oh, of course it is. Yeah, Demolition Man's a much better movie. Wesley Snipes.
3: You get to be Judge Dredd on the Patriots season, okay?
2: All right.
3: So they already have one loss, okay?
2: Yeah.
3: So I'm
2: mm-hmm.
3: putting down the loss.
2: Mm-hmm.
3: So they have, and we'll do this quickly.
2: No one really cares,
3: but okay.
2: No.
3: So Steelers week two.
2: I'm gonna say they eke out a win there.
3: Wow. Okay. At Jacksonville.
2: I'm going to say they eke out another win there.
3: Okay. Really?
2: Yeah.
3: At Buffalo.
2: Loss.

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1: Loss.
0: On the road, Chargers.
1: After a bye week?
0: After
1: a
0: bye week.
1: Loss.
0: Loss. Let's see. Home for Buffalo.
1: I'll give them a win in that one.
0: Okay,
1: Split Buffalo.
0: Home for Minnesota.
1: Kyler's playing. I'll give them a win in that one.
0: Oh, okay. On the road, Kansas City.
1: Loss.
0: On the road, Jets.
1: Loss. Or no, win. Sorry, they'll split with New York.
0: Okay. And then they have double flexers at the end of the season. Week 17, home for Denver.
1: Loss.
0: And then they're home for Miami.
1: Win.
0: Okay, so that's you've got them at 8 and 9. That's how you have. That's how you have.
1: Can I take them out of the playoffs?
0: Well, that's why. Like, I'm surprised that you have them getting to 8.
1: Can I take them out of the playoffs?
0: With the news that we got today that AJ Brown's going to be out for a month, I'm surprised you 8 and 9.
1: Can I take them out of the playoffs?
0: I thought your judgment would be more harsh.
1: Well, look, if you were
0: on the Patriots
1: last year. They killed the Jets on the road 42-10 at the end of the season, but the first matchup was 27-14. It was closer.
0: Yeah.
1: So, like, they played the Jets close-ish. You know, I think the Jets will be better this year-ish. The defense should be better.
0: So that's the news about 20 minutes ago from Adam Schefter that A.J. Brown will be out. He'll be on the injured reserve, and he'll be out for at least 4 games, and then we'll see. There's no guarantee that after 4 games that he's ready to go. And as Abdal pointed out, there is a short week after that week that would be 4 weeks from now. So do you want A.J. Brown playing on a rehabbed high ankle sprain back-to-back games within, 7 days? 6 days, essentially, because you're on the short week, Sunday to Thursday?
1: Well, look, if you don't think that a win against the Jets is going to matter for the playoffs, then probably not. And again, is a win against the Bears going to matter against an NFC opponent going to matter for the playoffs?
0: It's Black and Abdallah here on Westwood One Sports. You can call or text the show as we preview week 1 in the NFL. 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It's Black and Abdallah live from Chicago each and every day. Let's see, a text from the 443. I think this is our guy Derek in Baltimore. He says, happy victory Friday.
1: Yeah, it is.
0: Told y'all to put some respect on Brock Purdy's name. Puka had more tackles than Myles Garrett. Derek from Baltimore. All taking right. A victory lap on the
1: as
0: Brock Purdy
1: should.
0: Yesterday.
1: As
0: shout out,
1: should.
0: Derek.
1: As
0: yes.
1: he should.
0: I love that. That's great.
1: And who was it on the Netflix crew yesterday? It wasn't Clay Matthews. Who was it? Why can't I think of his name right now? But said that after the game, said that he basically used the word system like 5 times when talking about Brock Purdy. And he runs the system well. And I'm not saying that Brock Purdy I'm not taking him out of the top 15. That's not
0: diss.
1: What I'm doing.
0: That's a diss.
1: I didn't say it.
0: You call a quarterback a system guy, that's a diss.
1: I didn't say it.
0: Yeah.
1: He just said that the Shanahan system is perfect for Brock Purdy. And if you want a guy that's going to throw the NFL average 7 yards down the field every time, that is Brock Purdy. And yes, he'll pop off a deep throw every once in a while. But again, he's better than Mac Jones. That's obvious. He's better than more than half of the quarterbacks in the NFL. That's obvious. But would Shanahan rather have better quarterbacks in that, quote, system? Yeah, absolutely. Brock Purdy is a perfect quarterback for that system. He does exactly what you tell him to. He doesn't freelance. He sticks within the rules of the system. And that is he does exactly what you tell him to do. We just talked to Lindsay Rhodes. She said they asked him to scramble. What did he do? He scrambled. They told him not to scramble anymore. What did he do? He stopped scrambling. They asked him to play within the pocket. He played within the pocket. Like, he does exactly what you tell him to do. So he's perfect for the system. That's not a diss.
0: Well, no, you know what it is? It's calling a quarterback a system quarterback is the same thing as saying this. What I'm going to say...
1: It was Nick Foles, by the way, who said it.
0: ...is positive. What I'm going to say is a positive comment. It's going to come across as a diss.
1: Okay.
0: When you say he's a nice quarterback.
1: Yeah.

0: Yes.
1: He's a nice quarterback.
0: And my reason for not putting the 49ers...
1: He's not
0: elite.
1: He's not great. He's nice.
0: And my reason for not putting the 49ers in the playoffs has nothing to do with what I think of Brock Purdy. Has nothing to do with what I think of Shanahan. I think he's a top four coach in the NFL easily. Is them getting to the finish line healthy. They were in the playoffs last year. But you saw what happened when they couldn't get there healthy. Like, if you're not healthy, they had two of their best defensive players couldn't make it to the finish line last year, and you saw what it amounted to. Yesterday, those guys were back, and look what happened when they're on the field. I don't know if everybody on the field for the 49ers yesterday, we saw them lose two guys yesterday. Like, I don't know if everyone on the field, if Mike Evans is going to last the entire season, if George Kittle, if Christian McCaffrey, if Fred Warner, if Bosa, if all these guys are going to last the entire season, that's my problem with the 49ers. If out of anybody in the NFL, you think it's the Bengals, I think it's the 49ers that can't stay healthy. That's the only reason that when you rely on you have the oldest team in the NFL on average, besides the Rams, it's you and the Rams essentially. I just question whether or not you can last through the 18-week schedule of 17 games, especially when you're going to Australia and then Mexico City and all these other places.
1: There's elevation there, Abdallah. Watch out. You can always text the show at 310-840-4910. Another text from the 248. Hey, Black, I'm a huge USC fan, and my nephew, Makai Brown, is a five-star edge rusher for USC.
0: Shout out.
1: This is his freshman year. He was a player of the year in the state of Connecticut last year. Ooh. Look him up. Go Trojans. Love the show.
0: Fight.
1: Shout out.
0: Fight
1: all right.
0: On.
1: Yes.
0: All
1: fight
0: right.
1: On. Here on the Black and Abdallah show. And not to, you know, toot our own horn, but we once had Caleb Williams on the show, and he gave us a bear down and fight on. That's
2: we're going to let you go. I do have to do this before we let you go. Fight on. I'm a USC fan, so this is also a great day for me. So,
3: oh, yeah.
1: For me.
3: So fight on and bear down.
2: That's it. Thanks, Caleb. We appreciate it.
3: Awesome. Thank you.
0: Well, listen.
1: Fight on and bear down.
0: Listen.
1: So shout out to our texter, the 248.
0: If the Bears don't address their defensive needs in a few years, maybe we'll be talking to Makai Brown, and you can tell him to fight on and bear down.
1: And I believe on a great week two of college football, USC is taking on the power of Louisiana. Not LSU, Louisiana. As
0: Lane Kiffin in Louisiana?
1: As Lincoln Riley looks to pad his record going into conference play. So
0: you can never, ever speak to me about a schedule ever again. Don't you ever speak to me about a schedule ever again. It is so pathetic. You hear that, Raj, in Parts Unknown?
1: Yeah.
0: Don't you ever speak to me about a schedule ever again.
1: I heard it.
4: Thank you, Mr. Williams. I appreciate it. This is a big day for me. I'm so glad that you were
0: Louisiana.
1: And for those who, that's the first time you've heard that audio, that was the day after Caleb was drafted by the Chicago Bears. Yeah. And Abdallah and I were the first two in the city of Chicago to talk to him.
0: Yeah.
1: And that's what I did.
0: Yeah.
4: Hey, Mr. Williams, it's so great for me that you went to USC and now you're a Bears fan. Here we go.
5: What do you think he said to the PR guy after he hung up and looked at
1: me? I probably can't repeat.
0: Yeah.
1: I can't say it. What a blanking loser that guy is. That's probably what
0: Let's
1: he said.
0: Make a wish, kid.
5: That reminds me of the NFL draft. I'm walking back down, and Sonny Styles was just walking out of our area, and he turns to the Washington PR guy, and he's like, "This media guy said I can do media."
0: Yeah.
1: I will say the game of the day tomorrow, 7:30, Ohio State at Texas. What a game in college football. You can listen to the game right here on Westwood One Sports. We have all the big games for you this weekend, including two in the NFL, Cowboys, Giants, and Broncos, Chiefs. 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What is Sunday's most compelling matchup? 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The wait is over. 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

0: It's NFL Kickoff, presented by YouTube TV on Westwood One Sports. Here's Black and Abdallah.
1: From Chicago, it's Black and Abdallah hanging out with you here on Westwood One Sports. Now it's time going out to parts unknown in Colorado to find Raj Sharon.
2: And the next question comes from the line of Raj Sharon with Westwood One. Please proceed.
1: Please proceed. Raj, on a Friday, time to play a little fill in the blank. What's up, Raj?
3: What's up, fellas? Fill in the blank Friday before we get a little bit of football this weekend. Let's start off with this question. The Sunday game I'm most excited for is blank. What do you say, Abdallah?
4: I could say waiting all day for a Sunday night, but I'm going to go Bills and Texans. 1 o'clock starts.
1: A little late on the draw. I was a little late on that. I was asleep at the wheel.
4: Yeah, yes. It's okay. All right.
5: Preseason's over, Chris. Come on.
4: Yeah, you're jet lagged.
5: Mistakes are
4: okay.
5: supposed to have been worked out by now.
4: Yeah, you're jet lagged.
5: For real
4: now. It's fine. It's Bills and Texans. I want to see that defense against the Bills offense. I want to see how that goes. Joe Brady, new head coach. I want to see all that. That, to me, is the one I'm most excited for.
1: I'm going to give you, Raj, the game I'm most excited for on Sunday will be the Packers and the Vikings. I think that's going to be a good divisional matchup. I want to see what Kyler looks like for the Vikings. So that's the game that I'm going to keep my eyes on. I'm looking forward to that game. Nothing against the Bills and the Texans. I think that'll be a great game as well. But I think Packers-Vikings is very, very interesting.
3: All right, guys, next up, the differences in travel strategy between the 49ers and the Rams played a blank role in yesterday's result.
1: Raj, we will answer that fill in the blank in just a second. But first, we have breaking news in the NFL. The Falcons have ruled out Tua Tagovailoa for this weekend. Cooper Rush will be starting against the Pittsburgh Steelers.
3: Do you guys want to go change your response now to the Sunday game that you're most excited for? Is it Steelers-Falcons now? You can get a whole rush of Cooper? Come on.
4: No, it is still my number one must-win game of the weekend, if there could be a must-win game of the week one of the NFL season, though. The Steelers cannot lose that game. Absolutely cannot lose that game.
3: All right, so
4: and I'm so glad I grabbed that out at 3.5 as opposed to the six it's at now on DraftKings.
3: All right, so we know Tua is out, and we'll be able to get to that. So just to pick up, the question for this one was the differences in travel strategy between the Rams and the Niners played a blank role in yesterday's result.
1: I'm going to say it played a major role in yesterday's result. I'm going to go with the results-based opinion on this, in that because the Rams looked so bad, sluggish, sleepy, because of that, I think it was a major role.
4: I disagree. Outcome bias. People were saying, apparently everyone with a screen addiction that stays up till 2 a.m. staring at Instagram and TikTok on their phones, a sleep expert now. As soon as Purdy threw his interception, they were like, oh, I guess the Rams had the right idea. And then Stafford threw his interception, and they're like, oh, I guess the 49ers had the right idea. Guys, nobody knows. This is the first time an NFL team has done this. Nobody knows whether or not the right idea was. We won't know for a few weeks until we know how the jet lag affects them on the way back. You don't know. This game could have been played anywhere. It could have been.
6: 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Special guest prognosticator, and don't forget to go online and make your picks this week for a chance to win a fantastic prize from the Tackle Shack and Hook's Barbecue. Hey, and if you missed the show, you can always catch the replay Fridays before the game of the week at 4:45.
7: I'm Doc Kirby. Here's a book bit. The Lives They Saved, the untold story of medics, mariners, and the incredible boat lift that evacuated nearly 300,000 people on 9/11 by L. Douglas Keeney, Lions Press. It's been 25 years. For those of us who were alive then, we cannot forget where we were, what we were doing, how we felt when two fully fueled jetliners were deliberately crashed into the World Trade Towers. how the Islamic terrorist murdered thousands of people, terrified a city, and horrified a world. We remember. We remember the first responders bravely charging into mortally damaged buildings and many dying in the attempt to rescue people. We remember the collapse and the horrendous cloud of pulverized concrete and body parts. We remember the days and months where people volunteered to look for survivors or recover the bodies. What I never knew is the subject of this incredible tribute, the hundreds of boats of all descriptions who launched the largest mass rescue since Dunkirk, and in less than 12 hours evacuated more than 250,000 people traumatized by the events of that September day. This is their story, told in great detail as an exciting narrative based on hundreds of oral histories and interviews. Stricken people made their way to the shoreline of Manhattan, for New York City is really three islands and a peninsula. At 11 a.m., the U.S. Coast Guard requested that all boats head to Manhattan to rescue them. Medics and mariners came together in an improvised plan to get victims off Manhattan before something else was attacked, to get them not only to safety but to medical attention. Before the Twin Towers fell, these heroes worried that they might fall their way onto the ships, so they worked with speed and compassion. Every boat that could carry people came to help and made trip after trip across the Hudson River. The New Jersey State Troopers Harbor Patrol made 20 trips. The New York Waterway took 158,506 people. The Staten Island Ferry System evacuated 50,000. Circle Line got 30,000. Spirit Cruises saved 8,000. Tugboats carried 5,000 to safety. And the New York Fast Ferry did 4,000. Other dinner boats and cruise boats got 3,000, as did Sea Streak, and Harbor Patrol boats got another 3,000. The U.S. Army Corps for 2333. Fire boats even got 600. All day long, people on the street or in the rescue areas were donating bottled water, food, whatever they had, to victims as they trudged by headed to the shoreline. It's an incredible story that needs to be retold. We'll talk to Doug Keeney this Sunday on the Bookshelf on WTBF about his powerful book of courage, resourcefulness, and sacrifice, The Lives They Saved, the untold story of medics, mariners, and the incredible boat lift that evacuated nearly 300,000 people on 9/11 from Lyons Press. I'm Doc Kirby. That's a book bit.
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1: shine. This will be the first moment. This will be the first moment for Arch Manning where he actually lives up to the hype of being a guy who could go number one in the NFL draft, a guy who could lead a team to a national title, a guy in a big spot showing up for his school. So I think Arch Manning will shine tomorrow.
4: Will be your Heisman favorite once the game is over.
3: Ooh.
4: He's not the favorite right now. Darian Mentz is your favorite. After putting up 900 yards of offense and 8 touchdowns yesterday.
1: So
4: like,
1: that's
4: just,
1: yeah,
4: like at a certain point, that's just mean. Like, that's just mean, Miami. Like, what are you doing? Like, at a certain point, that's assault. So I'm going to say he's not going to win the Heisman tomorrow, but he will be the favorite after tomorrow's game.
3: All right, guys, that does it for a fun fill-in-the-blank Friday.
1: Thank you, Raj. We love it. 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We're previewing the college and the pro football, and also it's the 25th anniversary of 9/11 today. We'll always remember. The thoughts are with those families that were affected and still affected by the tragic events of 9/11, and honoring those that we lost. And Abdallah, you know, you and I, we've known each other for a very long time.
4: Mm-hmm.
1: You and I were sitting in the same class in high school together when this all started on that day.
4: Mm-hmm.
1: We were in geometry class together.
4: Yeah, when this all went down, the first we were together in, it was our junior year of high school.
1: It was like third period.
4: Yeah.
1: You know, we're here in
4: I'm trying to remember
1: Illinois,
4: the exact
1: so.
4: Period. We were up at Libertyville High School. And, yeah, I'll never forget that morning and the rest of the day and exactly where we were. And the rest of that morning just going through school like it was – like you're just numb and just trying to find a TV because that we didn't have phones. We didn't have cell phones. You didn't have this instant, you know, communication of information constantly flooding you. So just trying to find –
1: piecing together what was going on, where it's happening.
4: Yeah.
1: There's other planes that are in the air. What's taking place? Are other cities under attack? Like, it was –
4: basically, school just kind of stopped, and everybody was just kind of watching TV that day until they figured out whether to send us home or to keep us in school the rest of the day. And it was just such a weird, weird day and such a weird time and an awful time, obviously.
1: Surreal.
4: Yeah.
1: Which is, you know, 25 years later, that day still holds that, like, card in my brain of, like, the most surreal day.
4: Oh, yeah.
1: Any of us have lived.
4: For sure.
1: And obviously, like, personally wasn't affected. And those who were, like, you know, our hearts go out to you and mm-hmm. our thoughts are with you. But, yeah, that is still that day. That you remember, and it is, you know exactly where you were for the entire day. So, you know, our thoughts with everyone 25 years ago today, 9/11 and the tragedy that took place in this country. Black and Bella here on Westwood One Sports. Josh Graham will join us. He has a brand new show that's debuting this weekend to get you set to recap football. We'll talk to Josh Graham coming up next.
12: The 49ers made a global statement, beating the Rams in the NFL's first regular season game from Australia. Was Melbourne San Fran's first stop on a championship journey? 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
1: That's right, we're getting ready for week one in the NFL. 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So Josh is a part of our team here at Westwood One Sports. You hear him on Westwood One Sports Night throughout the week right here on Westwood One. He has a new show, NFL Instant Graham, Sundays at 7 p.m. Eastern on Westwood One Sports digital platforms like YouTube or Twitter, X. You can watch the show live. You can participate. And if you're watching the show right now, Bleck and Abdallah, on the Bleck and Abdallah show page, you will see Josh on camera with us right now wearing a Carolina Panthers jersey. Hello, sir. Welcome to the show.
2: Happy NFL Football Friday, boys. It is here. We are excited. Panthers Bears Sunday. How you feeling? Bringing up shades of Steve Smith, NFL divisional round 2005. Bringing back some memories at all? No? None of that?
3: Goodbye, Josh. It was a pleasure talking to you.
1: Thanks for your time.
3: 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No, what do you expect from the Panthers this year? 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
2: Rams are. We believe they're going to be a lot better than they were last night. San Francisco certainly proving their bona fides, and Seattle figuring out a way to win with their backup quarterback against the New England Patriots. Those teams are going to beat each other up in the NFC West. I don't think any of those teams are going to be the number one overall seed, and you get a great advantage if you're able to earn that distinction. Dallas strikes me as a team, given how things are set up for them, not a difficult schedule, and they don't even need the defense to be all that good. But everyone who's watched them in camp that I've talked to says that this is going to be – they could potentially be a top 10 defense of the league, certainly should be a top half. This was the second-to-worst defense of the NFL a year ago, and in some places the last-place defense in the league. I think Dallas is going to win on Sunday, and I think the overreaction is going to be strong. But in that case, it might not be an overreaction because I think Dallas is going to the Super Bowl. I really do.
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2: See, we just want an opportunity in a digital space to react to something in the moment. 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
3: Josh, thanks a lot, man. 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
17: Thanks, Josh.
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17: No,
3: you're burn done. That. You're, burn you're that
17: done.
3: Thing.
17: You're done. I remember Steve Smith in that game running it. So what Josh is referring to is the playoff game, Panthers, Bears at Soldier Field in Chicago. Steve Smith, he caught reception yards for what, like 500 yards in the playoff game. It's something crazy. It wasn't 500 yards, but he had multiple touchdowns, including one where he runs into the end zone, scores the touchdown, and then jumps and slides down the goal post.
3: Yeah.
17: And that was
3: like
17: just...
3: it's a fireman's pole.
17: Yeah, no, that was just... that's a memory that's burned in my brain of a sad Chicago Bears fan when I think it was Jake Delhomme.
3: Yep.
17: Came in here with Steve Smith, and they beat the Chicago Bears. And I think, didn't that team then go to the Super Bowl?
3: I think they did, yeah.
17: The Panthers team?
3: Yeah.
17: So there you go. So Josh's new show will be fantastic this Sunday, the debut. NFL Instant Graham, Sundays at 7 Eastern on Westwood One Sports digital platforms like YouTube, X, wherever you can watch our streams. You will be able to see Josh, instant reaction, talking about all of the games as we get you set for Sunday Night Football, which you can listen to right here on Westwood One Sports. Cowboys and Giants will be a hell of a game on Sunday night.
3: Yeah, I can't wait. I think it should be a great game. Like we said, there's a 50-50 split right now. The public loves the Cowboys. Every gambler. Every professional loves the Giants. A lot of people think the Giants can win outright. I think there's going to be, as much as there was as an overreaction today when we came in to the Rams and the 49ers, there's going to be a huge overreaction to that Sunday night football game between the Cowboys and the Giants for sure.
17: It's Buck and Abdallah here on Westwood One Sports. We got two games in. We got the full rest of the slate for week one to look at. We also have college football week two. Texas, Ohio State's a huge matchup. You can also listen to that on Westwood One Sports tomorrow night. And we have a full slate of weekend football in front of us. It's a football Friday here on Buck and Abdallah. And how about the 49ers last night? And Brock Purdy, does he deserve more respect? We'll talk about that coming up next.
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0: financial. This is Steve Flowers. I've listened to WTBF all my life. I'm now a regular participant on the morning show. Having been involved with Alabama politics for many decades, I'm often asked by many political candidates, Steve, I've got limited campaign money. 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I always tell them the WTBF morning show, the listening audience is overwhelming and it crosses all demographic lines. Young and old alike, all over Pike County, tune into the morning show on WTBF. It's the biggest bang for your buck when it comes to advertising dollars in our area.
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13: Welcome back to the show here on Friday, September the 11th, 2026. It is the 25th anniversary of 9/11. And we're going to spend the next hour on remembrances and conversation around what this 25th anniversary means to our country, what happened that day. We've got White House Press Secretary under George W. Bush, Ari Fleischer, coming by at the bottom of the hour to reflect on the tragedy that day, what he witnessed with President Bush that day, what happened in the Bush White House in the months after 9/11, and his views on how America has changed in the last 25 years. Ari Fleischer coming by at the bottom of the hour. Also this hour, we have Colorado Congressman Gabe Evans coming by. He'll be discussing his recollections of 9/11. Gabe has an interesting story. Former Army veteran and former police officer, 9/11 really influenced his own public service journey, so we'll talk to him about that. I just want to spend some time with you all today on this topic because, I don't know, for whatever reason, and I was talking to August Pfluger about this last hour. For whatever reason, this one's hitting harder, this 9/11. 25th, it's an anniversary, a number we tend to celebrate, 25 years of something. Or tend to remember. It's a milestone type number, but it's hitting a lot harder today. And obviously, it's coming on a week when we have other things on the calendar, the 1 year anniversary of Charlie's death. And I just think people are realizing, remembering, analyzing, synthesizing that this is a nation that faces enemies external. We have enemies internal. And we're all grappling with how we are dealing with it in our politics and how we would deal with something if, God forbid, another scenario like 9/11.

both sides it. America was under attack. And virtually everybody in America understood why and understood who did it. But these days, it does feel like that when something bad happens, we have a lot of people in this country who just can't find it inside of them to be able to tell the difference between right and wrong, to be able to side with civilization over barbarism, to be able to set their own politics aside. We also have a lot of people participating in our politics right now that fundamentally hate America. They hate the American system. They view America as a land of oppressors, and they believe that the oppressed have every right and every license to try to rip this country out and its system out root and branch. They find ways to rationalize violence. Look what happened in Michigan this year. Radical Islamic terrorists rammed his truck into a synagogue that had a preschool. He had hundreds of sleeping children in there. He was trying to murder them. The Democratic candidate for Senate up in Michigan, his initial reaction to that was, well, hurt people hurt people. Instead of just being horrified and outraged by the idea that radical Islamic terrorist was trying to kill a bunch of Jewish kids, the immediate impulse was to try to excuse it, explain it, rationalize it. And you wonder if that attitude were magnified by something like 9/11, what would that look like in our country today? I worry about what it would look like, frankly. Back in those days, virtually everybody in America said they were proud to be an American. Today, Republicans say they're extremely proud to be Americans, but Democrats largely say they are not. And you wonder if there would be an immediate negative reaction against America. What did we do wrong? Why did we do this thing that caused this evil to come upon us? You know there are people out there who would immediately race to that sort of conclusion. Today, there have been remembrances of 9/11 at the various sites, remembrances in New York, the Pentagon, Pennsylvania, other places, and they rang the bells at Ground Zero in New York City. Let's hear that. Cut to

0: President Trump took part at the 9/11 ceremony in Arlington, Virginia today at the Pentagon. He made some remarks. Let's hear that. Cut 11.
1: In those harrowing days after the attacks, we saw the authentic spirit of our nation. We were all New Yorkers that day, every one of us. We were all New Yorkers. But we were also all Americans. We were all family. We were all patriots. The enemy might destroy what American hands had built, but we could not touch the fight and the fire and the love in our great American hearts.
0: Very nice sentiment from President Trump, remembering what happened in America that day, but it does make you wonder, could we find it today? Could we find it in ourselves? I'm a glass half full American. I tend to think no matter our problems and our divisions, we can find it in ourselves to pull ourselves together in times of great crisis. But I have to tell you, I do wonder sometimes about certain segments of our population that have lost their way so much that it wouldn't be the same. I think the vast majority of Americans still know this is the greatest country the world has ever known. I think the vast majority of Americans know that our way of life deserves to be defended, that our system deserves to be defended. And they deep down know when it's time to pull together and

0: defend it just like we did as a nation after 9/11. I remember where I was. I was a young, very young political operative. I'd just gotten out of college and had just worked on the Bush-Cheney for President campaign in 2000. And I was working at the state Republican Party in Kentucky. I was on my way to the office, and I was listening to Howard Stern on the radio when 8:46 came, and he had said to the audience, "Something's happened outside. I think something may have hit one of the buildings." They weren't quite sure what was happening in that moment, and I listened to the radio, and I pulled into the parking lot and walked in the front door, and I'll never forget it. I sort of rounded the corner, and a couple of folks were looking at a TV there, and you could see the smoke billowing out of the first tower, and as we were watching this coverage, the second plane hit, and there was a nice lady, Judy was her name, she worked there at the state party, and I'll never forget her just bursting into tears because she immediately knew what was happening. America was under attack. And spent the rest of the day really just in shock down at the state party headquarters there in Frankfort, Kentucky. There was a special election going on, and we had to suspend operations in the special election. And then eventually I went home back to Louisville, and those next few days were almost feels like a little bit like a blur as we tried to figure out what happened, as we listened to our president react to it. But that's one of those questions we all know the answer to, isn't it? Where were you on 9/11? When did you find out? And we all have our story, and I think we all have a duty to pass on to our children and our grandchildren out there, because they weren't around for this. It's for them, it's a history lesson, but we live through it, and if we truly mean never forget, we have to pass it on. It's Scott Jennings on Salem. Thanks for being with us here today on the 25th anniversary of 9/11. I want to talk to you about your sleeping arrangements. If you're a hot sleeper, and I'm a bit of a hot sleeper, I get a little sweaty in there. I don't like waking up in the middle of the night, tossing and turning and sweating and throwing the covers off. But it's all been fixed by this thing called Ghost Bed. 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A ghost bed. It'll keep you cool. Gabe Evans is up after this. It's Scott Jennings on Salem.
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16: And for your Troy area weather. Today, cloudy with a high near 89 and a 70% chance of rain. Tonight, mostly cloudy with a low around 70 and a 60% chance of rain. Saturday, a high near 91 with an 80% chance of rain. Saturday night, cloudy with a low around 70 and a 30% chance of rain. Sunday, a 40% chance of rain, mostly sunny with a high near 93.
0: I'd like to start by asking you, how did 9/11 shape your worldview? Living through 9/11 as a teenager, did that lead you into the career path that you chose?
17: Yeah, absolutely, Scott. Always good to be on with you. I was 15 years old in Colorado. I remember watching it on the living room TV as it happened. Like most of us, first plane hit, everybody's trying to figure out what's going on, what's happening, what a tragic accident. And then the second plane hits, the Pentagon gets hit. You got the airplane that goes down in Pennsylvania, and that's the point where the realization starts to set in. We just experienced the worst attack on American soil in U.S. history, and for me it was surreal because as a kid you grow up hearing about Pearl Harbor, that day that will live in infamy as the worst sneak attack in America, and then to live through the history of 2,977 Americans being killed, to include 343 firefighters, 71 cops, and eight different paramedics or EMTs in the September 11th terror attacks. So that it really did set me on the career path, as you mentioned, 12 years in the Army and 10 more years in law enforcement.
0: Obviously, radical Islamic terrorism was the cause of 9/11. I still think radical Islamic terrorism is one of our biggest threats today. Are we taking radical Islamic terrorism seriously enough as a country right now, or have we forgotten the lessons of 9/11, Gabe?
17: I mean, I think we absolutely have forgotten the lessons of 9/11. Look who New York City elected for their mayor just 25 years after the fact. But in terms of Islamic terrorism, this is the reason the United States has a navy. In the early 1800s, you had the pirates in Barbary, North Africa, who were raiding American shipping. And if you hang out with Marines, and I'll give a shout-out to my Marine brothers and sisters here, don't let it go to your heads. But that's in the Marine Corps hymn, from the halls of Montezuma to the shores of Tripoli. That's the Barbary pilots and the pirates in the early 1800s. Islamic pirates who were raiding American shipping, imprisoning and enslaving American sailors. And unlike the European powers of the time, the United States didn't put up with that. And so we went and we brought about the beginning of the end of that reign of terror on the high seas, which again was perpetuated over 200 years ago by what at the time was their version of Islamic terrorists.
0: Yeah, I worry, Gabe, these days about what the West has done over the last 25 years. I mean, we have really, I'm just going to broadly describe it as the West, because Europe is a few steps ahead of us down this road, I think. But I think we have sort of forgotten those lessons of 9/11, and I think we've let a lot of people inside the gates who realized that after 9/11, it'd be hard to take down the United States from the outside, but it'd be better to do it from the inside. And we really have failed on this.
17: I'm from Colorado. We have the CU, University of Colorado here. In the immediate aftermath of September 11th, there was a tenured professor, Ward Churchill, at CU Boulder, who wrote an essay on the justice of roosting chickens, where he made the argument that the United States deserved 9/11. And 25 years ago, there was a massive national outcry and scandal, and a tenured professor at one of the more liberal colleges in America was fired as a result of saying that. And now you got 25 years later, this is almost a core plank in the platform of the Democrat Party, because they're 100% beholden to their left-leaning socialist base that argues that America deserved 9/11. We've forgotten a lot in the last 25 years.
0: Yeah, it's incredible to me that the number one spokesperson for the Democratic Party right now, this Hassan Piker character, I mean, what's he best known for? America deserved 9/11. You look at him on his stream and you see what's behind him. He's got a picture of the Twin Towers exploding over his shoulder. And this is who the Democrats choose to campaign with. This is who they clamor for his attention. They want to get on with his audience. This is sort of shocking to me. I was ruminating earlier, Gabe, about whether America... What would we do if, God forbid, something like that happened today? I suspect there'd be a lot of people in our politics who did the exact wrong thing. It's worrisome. Gabe Evans, congressman from Colorado, the 8th District. This is a toss-up district, ladies and gentlemen, running against a Democrat, a very radical liberal Democrat named Manny Rutenel. Gabe's a former Army Black Hawk helicopter pilot, also a police officer. He's defended our nation externally and internally, Gabe. Thanks for coming on the show today.
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0: All right, Ari Fleischer, Bush White House press secretary on 9/11, joins us after this. Stay with us.
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0: 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Joining us to discuss 9/11 and this 25th anniversary, the White House press secretary under President George W. Bush from 2001 to 2003, Ari Fleischer is here. 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
26: You got it, Scott.
0: Ari, you were traveling with President Bush in Sarasota, Florida that day when the September 11th attacks happened. Take us back into that Florida classroom. What did you see in President Bush's face when Andy Card whispered in his ear that America's under attack?
2: Well, you know, about 30 seconds prior to Andy walking in, I was in the room about 15, 20 feet over the president's left shoulder, leaning against a wall, and my pager went off, and it said a second plane hit the second tower. And that's when I knew it had to be terrorism. I had gotten a first page. Back then, we didn't have smartphones. We had pagers. My first page told me the plane hit the World Trade Center, and I thought it was an accident. Second page, it was terrorism. And that's then about 30 seconds later, Andy walked in and whispered in the president's right ear, America is under attack. Second plane hit the second tower. And it changed the world, Scott, instantly. You know, as soon as I saw that, everything turned grim. You just knew that we were going to be a nation that was going to go to war. You knew that we were now a nation under attack. It was just a question of how many more attacks are there? What's the next move? Where's the president going? What's the president going to do and say? We went from a beautiful, clear sky day to the darkest clouds you could imagine, and from happiness to just grim agony in an instant.
0: Ari, you were, as White House press secretary, the sort of the focal point for information flow, not just on 9/11, but every day. Information is coming in. You're dealing with the press. Information is going out from the White House. You're giving it to the press. In that moment, you know, you're talking about your pager going off. And it wasn't that long ago, but it really does predate our modern communications infrastructure where, you know, everybody standing around any room is looking at a phone. When that happened, and after 9/11 was underway, and after the president was notified and you started moving, talk to us about how information was getting in and getting out of the bubble around the president at that moment.
2: Yeah, it was a totally different information age. Nobody was looking at their phones because phones didn't exist. There was no social media. People weren't checking Twitter to see what the latest news was. It was old-fashioned. You got your news by watching television and by getting reports on the telephone. And we left the school, got on the motorcade to fly to Air Force One, and that's when the third plane hit the Pentagon. We boarded Air Force One, and the first report we got on the aircraft was that six unidentified aircraft had not yet responded to their orders to land. So we thought there were still six missiles somewhere in the sky. And then, of course, the plane went down in Shanksville, Pennsylvania. The first report we got on Air Force One was it went down near Camp David. Shanksville is about 100 miles from Camp David. So the first reports we kept getting were confused reports, suggestions that the attack was bigger than it was. We heard reports that there was a car bomb at the State Department. That was on the TV. That the mall was on fire. That was on the TV. An intelligence report came in when we were at Barksdale Air Force Base that said an unidentified aircraft is heading toward the president's ranch. That turned out to be false information. We got a report at 10:32 in the morning, Scott, as we were flying toward Barksdale Air Force Base that said, Angel is next. Angel at the time was the Secret Service code word for Air Force One. We couldn't figure out how could anybody have a code word for Air Force One. Did that mean there was an inside threat, an inside job against Air Force One? And the pilot of Air Force One actually posted to armed Air Force security policemen at the steps leading up to the cockpit. Unimaginable. So information came through old-fashioned means, but because we had been attacked and all filters that normally stop information from rising to the very top, including the president, were now down. Nobody wanted to be caught failing to report a threat, an incident. So much bad, incorrect information made its way to the top and affected, you know, what the president heard that day.
0: Talking with Ari Fleischer here on the Scott Jennings Show about 9/11. Ari, you were in the school in Florida. This all started happening at 8:46 a.m. What was the first time President Bush and the bubble around President Bush actually saw any video? Was it in the school or was it not until you got back to Air Force One?
2: In the school. So the president left the classroom a few minutes after Andy whispered in his ear. We go back into what's called a hold. Everywhere the president goes, there's a secure room set up with secure telephones. We had never had to use one until September 11th, 2001. And then the president is working the phones, staff is working the phones, trying to get information. And somebody wheeled a television into the room. And we were able to watch a replay of the second plane hitting the second tower. And that was the first time any of us had seen it.
0: Behind the scenes, Ari, is there anything that President Bush said in those initial moments or over the first few hours as information was coming in? Anything he said privately that has stuck with you all these years?
2: Indelibly. And the most important thing that he said privately on September 11th that he did not say publicly until September 12th was that we're at war. And so I was in his cabin for most of the day taking verbatim notes on everything the president did and said. So he was on the phone with the Secretary of Defense and he said to Donald Rumsfeld, we're at war. And whoever did this isn't going to like me as president. And it sent a chill down my spine. You know, I knew when I got that second page, we were going to have to be a nation that went to war, that the American people were going to demand that we bring justice to the people who've attacked us. But when you hear the commander in chief say to the Secretary of Defense, we're at war, it stops you in your tracks. And, you know, my whole background in government was in domestic matters, budget committee, ways and means committee, domestic issues. I was not conversant in matters pertaining to national defense or foreign policy that much. And all of a sudden I realized we are now a nation at war. Everything is going to change for this country.
0: All right, the president said to you, we're at war, or he said that to the Secretary of Defense. You heard it. How quickly did he make a decision about who we were at war with? I'm interested in that moment, understanding we're at war, but obviously we were fighting a new kind of war from that moment forward. How quickly did he come to that realization?
2: Well, we very quickly started to get information that suggested that this was an Al-Qaeda operation. And it wasn't conclusive yet. And on September 15th, on Saturday, 4 days after the attack, the president convened a meeting of the National Security Council at Camp David. And that's when the first shapings of a war plan started to come into being. That's when the president first started to say that anybody who harbors a terrorist is a terrorist, and we will treat you as such. A message to the Taliban in Afghanistan who had harbored Al-Qaeda. And then the plan started to come into shape. But the president until that moment was a little bit cautious. And one of the reasons, Scott, and the reason he didn't use the word war publicly on the 11th, he wanted all focus on the 11th to be a message of comfort to the people in New York City and the Pentagon and Shanksville, the families of those whose loved ones were lost. He thought that was the most important healing, right thing to do as commander-in-chief, consoler-in-chief, president on the 11th. And then his sights started to turn to steeling the nation, getting the nation ready for what would come next. And that's when he first used the word war the next day. But all throughout, he had two goals, and he dictated this to Karen Hughes, his chief speechwriter, on the flight back from Offutt Air Force Base to Andrews Air Force Base on the night of September 11th. He dictated those two messages. One, comfort for those who are suffering, healing. And then two, to steel the nation for what would come next. On September 12th, he used the word war for the first time.
0: I want to go to September the 14th. We're talking with Ari Fleischer. I think he captured both of those sentiments as perfectly as anybody could possibly do it when he stood atop the rubble at Ground Zero. Let's play President Bush with the bullhorn for Ari Fleischer here on the Scott Jennings Show.
3: I want you all to know that America today is on bended knee in prayer for the people whose lives were lost here, for the workers who work here, for the families who mourn. This nation stands with the good people of New York City and New Jersey and Connecticut as we mourn the loss of thousands of our citizens. I can hear you! I can hear you, the rest of the world hears you, and the people...
0: Ari, in that moment, did you know that he had just changed America, that he had just done what I think, I mean, he had just, it was the most iconic presidential moment in modern history.
2: Yeah.
0: Probably, I think since,
2: you know,
0: the,
2: first,
0: since
2: let me
0: the,
2: just...
0: the presidents started performing for television cameras. Take us to that moment.
2: Let me set the table a little bit, because as the president climbed onto an old, destroyed fire truck, stood next to Charles Beckwith, who was a gentleman next to him, a former firefighter, he started to speak through that bullhorn, and the crowd couldn't really hear him. If you were close to the president, you could hear him. But so most of those gritty, tough New Yorkers who've been working in the pile for days looking for their survivors and loved ones started shouting at the president, "We can't hear you, we can't hear you." And imagine a New Yorker, "We can't hear you." Hmm. And that's when the president changed gears and said, "I hear you. And the people of this world hear you. And pretty soon the people who did it will hear from all of us." And it was an instant turn on the ground. Hmm. And you could feel it. It was palpable. I was standing next to a Newsweek reporter when the president said that. I was just a few feet away from the president. And the Newsweek reporter said, "Wow. That's a moment of history." He grasped it instantly, probably faster than I did, how telling that moment was. And it really, it set the tone, Scott. And, you know, one of the things about President Bush is that man's got an unbelievable gut. He's got a gut for what needs to be said. He speaks in vernacular. He doesn't clean it up or polish it up. And he really connected. Earlier, he went to the Pentagon and he talked about there's an old poster out in the West that says "Wanted, dead or alive," and that's how I feel about whoever it is who did this. And
0: Ari,
2: he later said Mrs. Bush told him that.
0: Let's pick this up on the other side of the break, Ari, because I want to finish this. This is a huge moment, and I want to finish your thought. Scott Jennings on Salem, stay with me.
4: The midterms are almost here, and Republicans could be in deep trouble. Polls show Democrats leading in key races. Tonight, Rob Finnerty on Newsmax reveals the growing threat from the DSA and the radical left. With less than 60 days to go, Finnerty says it's time for the GOP to hit the panic button. The House may go, and control of the Senate is up for grabs. 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Tallarico, El Sayed, AOC, Bernie Sanders. Finnerty reveals President Trump's secret plan to fight back and what you can do to help him. Don't miss Finnerty tonight at 8 p.m. Eastern on Newsmax. 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
28: It was pretty clear to me that if we were under attack, then my job was to defend the child that was reading to me and her family and her country. And so it was a moment of clarity. It was, I knew we had to gather evidence and gather the facts, but I assumed we were under attack.
0: President George W. Bush, just a couple of nights ago, recalling the moment that he found out America was under attack on 9/11. It's Scott Jennings here on Salem, chatting with Ari Fleischer, who was White House press secretary on 9/11 and for the first couple of years of President Bush 43's first term. Ari, you were talking to us before the break about Bush's ability to communicate during this period of time. And we had the dead or alive moment. We had the bullhorn moment. And you were going to tell us something that the First Lady, Laura Bush, told the president. Go ahead.
29: Yeah, she chided him a little bit and said, what are you going to do? Bush, are you going to go get him? When he was saying dead or alive, you know. But to me, it always felt like that is what the country wanted. This country, and Scott, this is profoundly important because of where we are in today's politics. This country was united. This country was determined. There were no Democrats or Republicans. The vote in the Congress 2 days later to authorize the use of force was almost unanimous. Only one Democrat in the House voted against it. Unheard of, the rally around the flag, the patriotism. This country wanted to bring justice to those who attacked us. This country strongly supported the mission in Afghanistan. It strongly supported the way George Bush went about conducting this war. The polarization and the unraveling began years later, frankly, most of it because of the aftermath of the Iraq War. But it's important for people today to understand the Afghanistan War was widely, strongly supported by the American people for the first several years of it.
0: Our friend Patrick Ruffini went back and looked at the polling from that time, those weeks after 9/11. George W. Bush had a 90% job approval rating. From Democrats, it was in the 80s. The country had a 72% right direction, wrong track number. That's unheard of today. The Congress had an 84% approval rating. Both parties were viewed favorably by the American people. Almost 70% said the news media had stood up for America, and 60% trusted the federal government to do the right thing. Ari, you lived through this time. You lived through the politics of that time. If something like this were to happen today, could this country pull itself together the way we did after 9/11?
29: Yeah, I've asked myself that. And, Scott, I actually believe we would. if we were sucker punched, if we were attacked in a similar manner, I do think the overwhelming majority of people in this country are good people and would rally behind the flag of the United States of America. The problem is our fringes are still there. They've probably grown, especially on the left, this fringe. But in today's environment, the fringe's voice is amplified. The Hassan Pikers of the world, these people who say America deserved 9/11, Abdullah El-Sayed, who blames terrorism on the United States, the Democrat candidate for Senate in Michigan. All these voices get amplified because of what did not exist then. There was no social media back then. Today it exists and the voices get amplified. So if 80% of the country rallied around the flag and was patriotic and said, we support the president and bringing justice to people who attacked us, there would still be fringes who say, no, no, don't do it, America deserved it. And those fringes, because of social media, would get magnified. But yeah, I do believe that overwhelmingly the amount of the American people would rally around the flag again.
0: All right, Fleischer, last question for you, 30 seconds. Are we doing a good enough job as a country teaching the next generation, teaching school children what happened that day, who did it, why we reacted the way we did, or have we in fact forgotten the lessons of 9/11 and we're failing on that front?
29: I think that we as a society, with commemorating and reminding people about what happened on September 11th, we put our toes in the water once a year and do that. I have no faith that our schools are adequately telling the story. I have no faith our schools are telling history in any manner that helps create the sense of patriotism that I referred to that's so important. So sadly, no in the schools is my belief, but yes, in larger life.
0: Ari Fleischer was White House Press Secretary for President George W. Bush from 2001 to 2003. He was with President Bush on 9/11, Ari. And we see Ari, by the way, on Fox News from time to time, commenting on the public affairs of the day. Ari, we're really appreciative of your time today. Thanks for coming by.
29: Thank you, Scott.
0: Ari Fleischer, what he did that day in that environment to get information to the American people in that day and the days ahead, I'll never forget it. And having gone to work in the Bush White House some years after that, we all looked up to Ari for the way he handled his job in those days. We're out of time today. It's 9/11. Please remember the folks who lost loved ones that day. Remember the first responders. And remember, you live in the greatest country that this world has ever known. We'll see you Monday.
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0: Welcome to the jungle. A very good Friday to you in Southern California. I am Jim Rome. The show is brought to you by FanDuel. As always, nice to be here on this Friday. Great to have you here. All right, so a very good show for you today. Lots of ground to cover. Want to go into the weekend strong. There's some amazing matchups. We've got NFL. We've got some great college games. I've got you covered. 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If you want to jump in and engage that way, go right ahead. You know where to find me on X. That works too, at Jim Rome. You can email me at Rome, R-O-M-E, at habitake.com. And, of course, if you want to find our YouTube channel, I would encourage you to do so. It is the best way to watch the program on the Internet. It's clean. It's seamless. It's nice. Just get to our YouTube channel, hit that sub button if you don't mind, ring the bell, then jump up into the chat. All right, so in terms of the interviews on this Friday, coming up in about 40 minutes from right now, former Ohio State star and a former NFLer, Beanie Wells, joins us. Ohio State v. Texas, they're running it back. Game of the weekend, one of the games of the year. Beanie Wells coming up at 12:40. We'll get his thoughts on that matchup, and we'll talk some college ball. Coming up in hour number two, one of my favorite human beings, Daniel Jeremiah, ESPN and NFL Network analyst, DJ. We'll have a lot to talk about, including the direction of his podcast, a new direction for his pod. And we'll talk some NFL with him. It's Friday, so Alvy is going to have a week that was. We will have an ATP. We just pushed out a reinvention project episode. May not be up just yet, but it's fully produced, and it is sitting where it needs to be. And if you don't see it right now, and you don't need to look for it right now while we're on the air, but it's there. It's going to be there if it's not there already. That's episode number 104 of the Reinvention Project. And I've got Jim Rome pod this out, too. So lots of content out there, lots of things to do. Get up in here. First things first, let's talk about that game last night. Now, you're not going to believe this, but the Rams did not solve jet lag. The Rams did not successfully develop their own new biological shortcut. The Rams did not hack global flight. They did not hack flying around the world to play a football game. If anything, the Rams proved that there is no beating jet lag. If anything, the Rams proved that we should add jet lag to the list of the undefeateds right next to sex and Father Time. Sex has never lost. Father Time has never lost. Jet lag has never lost. Although I will say this, it also looked like Father Time was about as much of a factor last night as the jet lag itself, at least for the reigning MVP, Matthew Stafford, who did not look anything like the reigning MVP last night. My man looked more like he was 75 than he did the MVP. But hey, maybe just the jet lag. Let me say this to the Rams and Ram fan. You better hope that that's what that was. You better hope that it was just jet lag. You better hope that it was the jet lag and the Rams' goofy travel approach, and that that was the reason they showed up the way they did last night. And by showing up, I mean didn't show up at all. Because this is the part where Frisco fan points out that Kyle Junior Lobster Shanahan owns Sean McVay anywhere and everywhere, that it doesn't matter where they play. SoCal, NoCal, another continent, Kyle always gets over. And you know what? Frisco fan, you're right. Frisco fan is going to come up in here and say it just doesn't matter where they play. Kyle always seems to get over on Sean. Like, Sean might be the best coach in the NFL. Ask me, he is the best coach in the NFL. But you would never know that watching last night's game. Sean McVay might be the best coach in the world, but for some reason, he is rarely the best coach in the stadium when Junior Lobster is prowling the other sideline. And I've got to give it up to the Lobster. Man, that dude dialed up a gem last night. That dude was masterful last night. The Niner game plan was as masterful, as it turns out, as the Rams' travel plan was idiotic. The Niner game plan was a thing of beauty, and the Rams' game plan was a thing of mystery, because I have no idea what their plan was. other than to show up looking like a bunch of dudes who spent all night in a casino and then went right to the stadium, padded up, and got their asses kicked. I know Sean McVay could not wait to get to the podium and say that he did not think that it was the travel situation. And on one level, I get it. I mean, the dude was not going to hit the podium and blame a loss like that on a plane ride. That would have been pathetic. Even more pathetic than them actually doing what they did en route. But if there was ever a time to blame the trip, this is the time, because all the other explanations are way more alarming than their decision to fly right in and go right to the stadium.
1: The aftermath, you still think you made the right decision coming here?
2: You know, I don't believe that that's why we didn't play well enough. I really don't. And I can listen, I'm more than comfortable with that's something that I'll always make decisions that I think are best for the football team. It's easy in hindsight to be able to say it was a miss, but those are responsibilities that, you know, I'll take, and then you try to be able to look at it. I'll always look at myself inside out and figure out where I can improve, Gary. Today was really just not good enough in terms of feeling the flow of the game, being able to give ourselves an opportunity to snatch some momentum when there was opportunities. Didn't think we communicated very well on both sides of the football. We obviously weren't very efficient in the kicking game either, and so they outplayed us in every phase. They deserved the win. I think that's really what it boils down to, and sometimes sports can have days like that.
0: My dude, listen to how jet-lagged you sound. All those things that you pointed to that happened, that prevented you from winning, all sound like they're a result of jet lag. I mean, he's right. It is very easy in hindsight to say that flying into Australia on the day of a football game was a terrible idea, but also easy to say that in foresight. Not just hindsight, but foresight as well. It was easy to say going to the game, this is not a very good idea. I mean, we were talking about that yesterday, but I was trying to give the Rams the benefit of the doubt because they're the Rams. They've earned it. If the Rams tell me that they had actually studied up on this and that they had a carefully crafted plan, then I'm going to give them the benefit of the doubt generally and not assume that it's as kooky as it sounds or as it looks. But even then, I was a little skeptical about the entire plan. This is why I ended up going with the Niners and taking the points. Easy money. At least it was last night. Because that plan never really seemed to make sense. Even as confused as Kyle Shanahan was all week long about what day it was, man, there was no confusion when they got to playing last night. And as much as I know Sean would never, ever use that as an excuse, maybe he should, because once again, they better hope that that was the reason. They better hope that it was the travel. And that's why they were so flat and so out of it. Because they did nothing well. They did nothing right. They looked like they were moving at three-quarter speed because they were all jet-lagged. They better hope they got blown off the ball on both sides of the line of scrimmage all day long because they were actually confused about what day it actually was. What I'm saying is, it better be the jet lag and not who they are. Now, you might say, it's only one game. It's coming out of the preseason. They don't play the regulars in the preseason. Yeah, it better be.

0: whatever the Niners did had them not only ready to play, but ready to curb stomp. And whatever the Rams did had them ready to nap it out on the field. I mean, the Rams, they looked like they were ready to fly back at halftime. The Rams looked like they never actually landed in Australia. Like, they waited so long, they just decided to skip the trip entirely, and then no show for the game. Yes, for those of you who don't have Netflix, it actually was that bad. I'm not exaggerating any of this. I mean, sure, the Rams did have a 7-3 lead at one point. And yes, it is only one game. And yes, it's only one game halfway around the world. But it was that hideous of a game, especially given the fact that this is a super team. This is a team that everybody had pretty much already handed the Lombardi to. This is a team that everybody was saying, when you think about the NFC West, it's going to be a match race. A two-horse match race. Seattle and L.A. And Frisco's here to say, that was a game where one team looked completely rested, completely prepared, and pissed, and angry, and ready to roll. The other team looked like a deer in the headlights, who did not study for the test, had not slept in days, actually didn't know where the test was or when it was, couldn't find their teacher, couldn't get into office hours, and then at the last second, like, oh, we got to take a test. But hey, at least the Rams got the worst version of Myles Garrett, because that's what they traded Jared Verse and three picks for. The worst version of Myles Garrett. His words, by the way, not mine.
1: We gotta be better. Myself especially. We didn't execute like we wanted to. We got beat on all three phases, and we have to do more. Now there's a lot more on this team that can be done, and it starts with us as leaders.
0: Yeah, I'm not going to argue with this guy. I mean, big dog, don't be so hard on yourself. Just because you got a big goose egg and did nothing, but I'm not going to argue with him, because I think that's the very first time I've ever seen Myles Garrett play in an NFL game and have absolutely no impact on that NFL game. Sure, he drew double teams, and that's pretty much all he did for the entire game. But I will say this in defense of Miles. Every single Ram on the field looked like the worst version of themselves, except for maybe Trent McDuffie. At least Miles has an excuse. And it happens to be a pretty concerning excuse. He says his swollen knee still does not feel 100%. So that's great. I'm sure that knee is loving being in the air for 16 hours twice in the span of a couple of days. I'm sure there's no swelling going on right now. Nothing to be concerned about there. Hey, can we also not get too caught up in how badly Brock Purdy outplayed the MVP? Both threw horrible picks in the first half, but only one bounced back and dominated the rest of the game, and that was Brock. Meanwhile, Stafford couldn't even punch it in from the one-inch line and looked like he had dust coming off of him when he dropped back in the pocket. Okay, it's only week one. We know this. Week one can be weird. We know that. Especially week one when the game is played on the other side of the globe. But all of that said, the Niners looked awfully sharp. Week one, other side of the globe, didn't seem to impact them at all. And again, we were talking about an alleged super team in the Rams. Last night, the Rams looked as much as a super team can look as all the other alleged super teams have looked that weren't super at all. Huge preseason favorites seemingly never, ever win the Super Bowl. And last night was a really good reminder why. You start believing the hype. You start to read your own press. You start smelling yourself. You start thinking the laundry alone will get the job done and get the dub. And then what happens? You get blasted in front of the entire planet. You get vaporized by your arch rivals.
2: Vaporized!
0: Well, you know, maybe it's not the expectation. Maybe it's not the hype. Maybe it really was just jet lag. Yeah, let's go with that. Let's go with that, because the jet lag better be the reason that they were so flat, so badly outcoached, so badly outprepared,

0: so badly outclassed, so badly outplayed, so badly outjuiced.
1: Hey, Frisco, good for you.
0: No, I mean, seriously, good for you, Frisco, because we all know how badly you needed that one. Who knew Australia would be exactly the reset that this franchise needed? Remember how hard Kyle Shanahan pushed back on that? Like, why do we have to go to Australia? I'll tell you why. Because the Rams don't want to play us in their house when they know that it's going to be a road game. In reality, having to go to Australia to recenter, to reset, was actually the best thing that could happen to a franchise that had an offseason from hell. An offseason from hell which included Jed Pork, Brandon Ayuk, the car accident, the electric substation, and the fake wide receiver. Who knew that a trip to Australia would get all those things right, get them back on path, get the train back on the rails? It's almost like Men at Work should be the Niners' new anthem.

0: Who knew? I guess we probably all should have known. The land down under. Yo, Frisco, congrats. Well done. And maybe the Rams learned a valuable lesson. This whole thing also about that's a wake-up call. Why do the Rams need a wake-up call 1 week in? It's not a wake-up call. They don't need a wake-up call. They need an itinerary. 1-800-636-8686. I don't really understand how they can come out that flat. Yeah, you consider who they added this offseason. They know the Super Bowl is in their own house. It's not like this trip to Australia jumped out of nowhere. It's not like Kyle doesn't always get over on them. I mean, they knew what was at stake. It seemed like they just didn't really care that much. You know what it seems like to me? It's always so cliche, but the Niners really did want that game worse. They had a major chip on their shoulder. I don't know if it's because of the fake receiver or the owner trolling for hookers or Ayuk or that they had to get on that plane, but they very clearly had a giant chip on their shoulder. They wanted it worse. They were better prepared, better coached, and they executed much better. The Niners look like a Super Bowl team. The Rams look like a team that's not going to make the playoffs. Now, I know it's only one game. I'm not saying they're not going to, but I'm saying have a few more games like that, and then I will say they're not going to make the playoffs. They were that bad. All right, in addition to that, speaking of bad, Michigan, man. Hey, Michigan, man, it's too much to ask. Can we go one day without you having a horrible scandal? A sex scandal? A cheating scandal? Can I go an entire week, without talking about an unhinged Michigan scandal? Is that too much to ask, Michigan man, considering you're better than everybody else? And if by better than everybody else you mean worse than everybody else, then that's what you are, better than everybody else. Can we go 1 week, Michigan man? And by the way, Michigan man, if for some reason you get right this weekend and you somehow beat Oklahoma, it's not going to erase what we're about to talk about. Just know that. Michigan man, I'm telling you, 1 week. I just want to go 1 week without a scandal. Fail clowns. Tua, he can't start. Tua's not going to go in the opener. I'll say it again. I always thought the fail clowns was the lamest gloss ever. But all of a sudden, now it's all come around. Now it seems really pretty apropos. Do you know how bad you have to be if you can't help but live down to the worst gloss ever? And they are. I want to talk about 9/11. I will get to that, of course. The Clippers and conversations with Beanie Wells and Daniel Jeremiah on this Friday. So lots of show. If you want to engage, go ahead and do so. You know where to find me. Abby? Welcome to your most rewarding season ever. 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Maybe even more rewarding than an old lineman catching a touchdown. 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
3: 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Was Melbourne San Fran's first stop on a championship journey? 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

0: our special guest prognosticator. 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

0: 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All right, chat, let me check in on you. Rome, can I please get that Friday deck of yeah? Matt in Phoenix, I did forget that. Not only is it a Friday deck of yeah, but it's a football Friday deck of yeah. I think I'd like it one more time, Albie. Some good college matchups and some great NFL action. We need it. Hedstrom Bacon, quote, how soon until we hear excuses from fat Stafford's spouse that nobody actually wants to hear from?
1: They say, like, sir to him and
0: Bacon. Bacon coming out strong. Actually, we have not heard from her in a minute. Ironwork, C2Z. Aaron Donald Stradamus predicted this and bailed. And give me back my son. Albie, you got to teach Stafford how to punch it in at the one-inch line. Ayo. Seemed pretty clear at that point that they were not going to win that game, right? When you can't score from 1 centimeter out, you're not going to win the game. At the MP Charles 25, Rome, the Niners using men at work would be overkill. It's just overkill. Day after day of every MP. Honestly, I didn't know their catalog went beyond one song. So that joke was lost on me, MP Charles 25. Luckily for you, Albie knew. I didn't know they had another song. I didn't know Men at Work had another song. I thought they got signed to the record deal based on that one song. Wait, they have a catalog? They have a record?
1: I checked Allstate first.
0: They have records? You don't need anything else when you have that anthem. Hey, by the way, why were they not the halftime show? What were the Jonas Brothers doing out there? What did they have to do with anything at all? Why are you flying them in from New Jersey? Where was Men at Work? I mean, sure, working, I guess. The band is called Men at Work. What do? They work. But how did the Jonas Brothers do besides rock jackets with Jonas on the back? Not a bunch of morons rush the stage. At Doc Swatchbox 8321. Good afternoon, LA. How'd that taste? Love NoCal. It didn't hurt LA nearly as much as it made you feel good. LA doesn't care. We've had this argument already. We've had this discussion. Yes, you have scoreboard. Yes, you look great. Yes, I had no problem giving you all the credit. No, I had no problem saying how bad the Rams looked. But if you think that you're piling on LA, LA's moved beyond this already. Believe that. If it happened in LA and that entire joint was filled with red, then maybe it would have been worse. And no, you don't get credit for having more fans there. You'll always have more fans. Everybody will always have more fans in L.A. This is what I tried to explain to you all a couple of weeks back. It was so controversial when it wasn't. At Blue K, 1D, 1H, the 49ers obviously won because they practiced next to a nuclear reactor, and that gave them special powers. Yeah, that, or they won because they got away from that nuclear reactor for a week. And the guy still got hurt. They still had somebody carted off, but not nearly as many as they normally do. Hey, and for the record, all jokes aside, some of these old stars of theirs that had been hurt came back and looked great. First of all, Mike Evans is still Mike Evans. Fred Warner is still Fred Warner. George Kittle is still George Kittle. And all of you Brock Purdy haters, other than that pick, he looked great. They had a day. You know, I said it before, if you're going to go all the way to Australia to play a game, you sure as hell better win. That's a long, long trip to make not to win, because there's always some kind of price to be paid on the back end. I think that was part of the Rams' reasoning. Look, we're not changing everything up. We're not resetting our circadian rhythms. We're not resetting our biological clock. We're just going to stay on LA time. And my point is, you can't stay on LA time by making a trip to Australia, because the game was not on LA time. The game was played the next day. The game was played the next day from when we were all watching it. How were you going to stay on LA time? How was that ever going to work? Yeah, I know. You all had your own beds. You all had a double-decker charter. Everybody slept well. Everybody's well-rested. I know you sent staffers back and forth for dry runs. It just didn't work.
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0: I mean, the 49ers were looking to talk junk, but all the Niner players that they asked who were there were like, they came in when? When did they get in? They couldn't believe it. All right, when we come back, Beanie Wells joins us. We'll talk about the showdown, Ohio State and Texas. Big time game. We'll get his thoughts next.
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0: true. I am Jim Rome of Westwood One, but also we're on SiriusXM. Also, we are on the Rome TV channel. Also, we are on our YouTube channel. So just find a place to watch the program or listen to the program. 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All right, as promised, it's an enormous weekend of ball. We are joined right now by a former NFL running back. He played 4 years for the Arizona Cardinals. Also, former star at Ohio State, where he rushed for over 3,300 yards and 30 touchdowns for the Buckeyes. He was a first-team All-American, or first-team All-Big Ten, I should say, in 2007. Second-team selection in 08. He's a CBS Sports Network college football analyst. He's co-host of the Script podcast, which focuses on Ohio State. I'm talking about Beanie Wells. Beanie, great to see you, dude. How you doing?
1: I'm doing pretty good, man. Thanks for having me on. I'm excited to break down and talk about this big game that the Buckeyes have coming up this weekend.
0: So good to have you on. You're the perfect guy to break it down. All right, so why don't we talk about that right now? Look, I could start anywhere with that game, but as you break that thing down, what intrigues you the most? What matchups are you most looking forward to seeing?
1: Well, most importantly, I think the offensive defensive lines. I mean, Ohio State obviously has a veteran group coming back, you know, led by Carson Hensman, Austin Severfield, Luke Montgomery. But then on the flip side of that, when you look at Texas and their defensive line, you know, I know Colin Simmons is a linebacker, but he's, you know, one of the best pass rushers in the country. And then Hero Canoe, they have literally 65% of their pass rushing attack back on that defensive side. So I think this game is certainly going to be won or lost in the trenches. You know, we know all the amazing playmakers that are going to be touching the football in this game with Arch Manning, Julian Sane, and, you know, Jeremiah Smith and Cam Coleman. But nonetheless, this game is going to come down to the trenches, and I think it's going to be very important for both of these teams to establish that early in the game.
0: Beanie Wells joining us. So, Beanie, what about Arthur Smith? I mean, based on what you saw in the opener, were you able to glean any information at all, given that it was just Ball State? Were you able to get any kind of information from what his offense is going to look like and how he might go about trying to attack Texas?
1: Well, first and foremost, one thing that you certainly notice is that he wants to get Jeremiah Smith the ball any way he can. You know, we saw there was a drive where he went to him like four straight times. So obviously, when you got a dynamic playmaker like that, you want to get them involved. But, you know, in terms of a grand scheme, you know, I love the up-tempo pace of his offense. You know, it wasn't necessarily no huddle, but they were moving fast in and out of the huddle to where they were calling and changing plays at the line of scrimmage as well. And that's something you obviously love to see out of a veteran quarterback, offensive coordinator, kind of give him the keys to the offense, something that I think certainly Ohio State was missing, you know, that continuity there with the relationship with the offensive coordinator and the quarterback and them being on the same page and, you know, Julian having the opportunity to change plays at the line of scrimmage. I think we saw some of that versus Ball State, and I anticipate seeing much more of that this weekend.
0: All right, look, there's no doubt if you got Jeremiah Smith, you're going to find a way to get him the ball. We know that. But let me ask you this. If you've got a guy in the backfield named Bo Jackson, maybe you might want to pound the rock. How important is it for them to try to hammer Texas on the ground and impose their will that way too and get that balance?
1: Yeah, like I said at the beginning, I mean, it's going to start in the trenches. So, obviously, Ohio State, when you look at the first half of their game last week, they didn't necessarily run the ball well, but they got it going there in the second half. And if you have the running back group that Ohio State has with Bo Jackson and Jacoby Jackson and Isaiah West, you want to implement that. You want to get those guys early and often involved in this game plan. You don't want to have to be a situation to where you're pinning all on the arm of Julian Sand. And I think that's vice versa. I mean, we saw Texas go out and go get some really good running backs and Tyreek Brown and Hollywood Smothers as well to take some of that pressure off Arch Manning.
0: Exactly. That's my next point. Beanie Wells joining us. It's a very different squad around him this year than it was last year. They got him some help. In fact, they got him a lot of help. That said, how different do you expect him to look now than he was a year ago?
1: I think the back end of last football season, we saw Arch kind of look like the Arch that everybody anticipated at the beginning of the year. But, you know, it takes time for a young guy to get comfortable, get confident, and he certainly was able to do that. And now they throw veteran proven playmakers around him on the offensive end. I expect him to look completely different. You know, Cam Coleman was one of the best wide receivers out there, not just in the transfer portal, but in terms of college football. You know, his production is already speaks for itself. And then Ryan Wingo, we know last year, was a dynamic playmaker in his own right. Their struggle was being able to run the football consistently. And I think when you add guys like Tyreek Brown and Hollywood Smothers, that kind of solves the issue in which they had. When things kind of gotten tough for them on the offensive end, they were relying on running, but running with Arch Manning. Now you don't have to do that with a group of playmakers that you just added to this offense.
0: But to that point, if they can't run the ball, for instance, if Ohio State does take the run away from them and makes Manning beat them, do you think that he can or he will?
1: I think he's certainly capable of doing it, you know, and I think certainly when you look at the fact that Ohio State is replacing so many different dudes on the offensive end, you have to like your chances if you're, you know, Steve Sarkisian and Arch Manning and dissecting the Ohio State's pass game. When you lose the number of first-round draft picks that Ohio State lost last year, it's not an easy feat to replace them. So if I'm them and my game plan, I would attack that. I would exploit some of those young guys out there in the secondary, some of those young guys out there at the linebacker position, creating some mismatches with some of the players that I have that I know can beat you in a one-on-one situation.
0: Beanie Wells joining us. Beanie, it's such a huge game. The stakes are so high for both these teams. Who do you think needs this game worse, Texas or Ohio State?
1: You know, I would honestly say Texas probably needs a little bit worse, considering that they lost to Ohio State the last few times that they played them. And just for your morale and just for your confidence as a football team, knowing that you can go up against a big dog and go toe-to-toe and come out victorious, I think they certainly want that monkey off of their back. You know, when you look at Ohio State's schedule, they have one of the toughest schedules in college football. So if they were able to go out and lose this game, I don't think it hurts their chances down the stretch in terms of making a, you know, Big Ten title run and a college football playoff because of how tough schedule is. So they can afford to lose this one early, as opposed to, I think Texas, they can afford it, but it just wouldn't look right, and I don't think it would bode well for their confidence of their football team moving forward.
0: Beanie Wells joining us. Beanie, what was it like when you played? What do you remember about playing in Austin? For instance, how crazy and hostile did it get down there?
1: Oh, it was loud. It was loud and it was hot. We get a little hot in Iowa as well, but the humidity is nothing like it is there in Texas. And the fans are into it from the moment you step off the bus. That's one of the differences is, you know, Ohio Stadium is a really loud stadium as well, but I'm talking about not just in the stadium. From the moment you walk off the bus, everywhere around that thing is like a zoo, and that zoo is going to be at you screaming all types of obscenities, and it's just going to be an electric environment that they have to most certainly be prepared for. It's not an easy place to play, especially at nighttime. We played there at night, and we know we went out and won the game, but nonetheless, it wasn't an easy task. You had a lot, a lot at your disposal that you had to really deal with.
0: I was going to say, not only that, but you're under the lights. That gives them a few more hours to get even more lubed up or fueled up for preparation for that battle. And let me ask you this. I mean, the way you laid that out, it's a really hostile environment. Is it fair to say that this might be above and beyond anything that even you experienced there? Like maybe above and beyond anything we've ever seen? Is it that big?
1: I think so, especially now. You know, when you add social media to the whole entire college football element, you know, the buildup is going to be insane. And now kids are going to want to know or going to want to be a part of something. They're going to want to be a part of this experience and knowing that they can make it difficult on the team coming in. And a night game in Austin, Texas is never an easy feat. But now with everybody having a certain eyes and ears on a place, they're going to want to make the impact felt. So it's certainly bigger than anything that we've ever seen before. And I think that's just the day and age of college football. When we go into these tough environments already, they're amplified because of everything that we have at our disposal.
0: Beanie Wells joins me for a few more moments. Speaking of kids, your son, Christopher Wells Jr., is a high school wide receiver in the 2029 recruiting class. He made a game day visit to the Buckeyes last week. How proud of a moment was that for you? And tell me about him. What's he like as a dude, and what's he like as a player?
1: Oh, man, he's so awesome. You know, both my sons, you know, got a chance to make that visit there to Ohio Stadium. And, you know, they're both just really good kids. They're both honor students. And I'm just so proud of them. And obviously, you know, once your kids start getting recruited, it's kind of a, you know, it's a real thing. Because as a dad, you never know if that time and opportunity is going to come. Now it's here for those guys, both being a sophomore and junior. It's exciting. So I'm just ultra proud of those guys, And, you know, just hoping that they continue to work hard. And, you know, hopefully, you know, they get a chance to live out their dreams and play at one of the big universities that, you know, are out there.
0: That's awesome. Good for you. And one last thought before you go, I got to ask, how embarrassing was it that that program up north needed a secret second clock that none of us even knew existed to beat a directional school in state that they were four TD favorites against, only to storm the field afterwards and celebrate? I mean, Beanie, why not rip the goalpost down and just run them back to Fraternity Row? How embarrassing was that entire spectacle?
1: Oh, it was so embarrassing. One, I mean, you're supposed to go out and dominate your in-state opponent, one. And it's not like it was a big rivalry game. You're playing big brother in this particular football game. So you're supposed to already beat him. You're supposed to be, you know, walk up the field and you know, with your head held high. But nonetheless, the way that you won the game, you certainly shouldn't be celebrating like that. It wasn't like you went out and beat your arch rival in Ohio State or another top 10 opponent. You guys beat a team that you're supposed to beat. And then the way you beat them. And you really, in my opinion, didn't win that football game because there wasn't a single second left on that clock when that ball was in the air. So there's a whole lot to be discussed about that point. But, you know, it was such an embarrassing moment just as a college football fan, let alone being a Buckeye. But seeing them celebrate and rush the field after beating Western Michigan in the matchup and where they dominated the entire game was definitely embarrassing.
0: Hey, Bean, never mind you guys. I think Western Michigan is their new rival. And in terms of in your opinion, I think in everybody's opinion, I lied. The thing I want to ask you about before you go, tell me about your podcast, The Script. You hosted with Cardale Jones. How much of a blast is it chopping it up with one of your dudes about your school while at the same time being able to break down anything else you want around the country? How much fun are you having with that?
1: So fun. You know, me and Cardale, you know, we play off each other really well, and Dave Holmes is our host. It's such a good time, and obviously we're talking all things Buckeyes, but we really do go through all of college football, and it's something that's fun for us, obviously, as former players, getting a chance to stay close to the game, talk about something that we love, talk about a program that we love, and then just enjoy talking ball, and, you know, keeping up on the curtain. Minutes. We make it real loose, so you get a chance to go out there and listen to The Script.
0: Check out The Script. Great podcast. Beanie Wells joining us on the show. Beanie, appreciate you. Big, big game. Had to run you down to break down for us. You did a great job, man. Thank you so much. Have a great weekend.
1: Thank you.
0: Beanie Wells, former Buckeye great. All right. Good energy. I'd say get ready for that game. Your reaction to it, 1-800-636-8686. Hey, Michigan man, before you get too bent out of shape, I've got something else to talk about, way more damaging than that, way more embarrassing than that, way more disturbing than that. Michigan man, can we go 1 week without talking about a scandal, a cheating scandal, a sex scandal, a second clock scandal, any kind of scandal? Michigan man, can we go 1 week, please? I couldn't make it even to the end of this week without hitting another scandal. But he just said, I'm not even saying it because they're our rival. And first of all, I don't even know if they're rivals anymore. I think Western Michigan might be more of a rival to Michigan than Ohio State at this point. But he goes, I'm not even saying it because they're our rival. That was just embarrassing. The way they acted, what they did. It's true. Considering they lost, Silk Bra, quote, bra. A possible smack-off cancellation? Say it ain't so, brah. Did video kill the radio star? Yours, the Buggles. No, you clones may have killed the smack-off. Video didn't do it. This has been video. I've been on TV now for years. We've had a simulcast for years. No, video's not what's killing it. The lack of participation from smack-off participants, the lack of interest, the lack of energy, that is what might kill.
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0: Rome program brought to you by FanDuel. My thanks to my pals at FanDuel. My thanks to Beanie Wells. Big time showdown, Ohio State versus Texas. Totally different situation this time around. As he mentioned, the game is in Austin. The game is at night. It's going to be under the lights. We know the Longhorns have a lot more help now for Orch than they did last year. And as Beanie pointed out, he was a very different quarterback by the end of the year than he was when they got him early in the year. And they shut him down 14-7. So can't wait to see that game. Tough, tough game. I agree with him. I think that there's a lot of pressure and a lot at stake for both these programs. I think Texas needs this one worse. I think there's more pressure on Texas, and Steve Sarkisian and the Longhorns need this one worse than Ryan Day and the Buckeyes. Don't get me wrong. Ohio State's going to want this game. They need this game. But I think Texas needs it even worse. Really tight game. I've already hit the Longhorns. I think Texas finds a way to grind it out. I think they find a way to get it done. But, a tough, tough game to call. 1-800-636-8686. I do want to start hour number two by mentioning that it's now been a quarter century. It's been a quarter of a century, but I'm sure you can all remember exactly where you were, what you were doing, and how you felt 25 years ago today. I know I do. And I do want to take a moment to acknowledge September 11th. It's been 25 years. 25 years, and while so many have tried to get over those horrific attacks of that day, that'll frankly never happen. That will never happen because you don't ever get over something like that. You simply hope that you can get beyond that. But on this day, we remember the people that we lost and those families who still must live with that loss. We remember the absolutely unbelievable courage that we saw both from first responders and even ordinary people in the most horrific of moments. So today, we honor them, we remember them, and we will never, ever forget. You know, I've played this before, and I sometimes struggle with it on this day. But it's such an amazing story. And I know some of you, many of you have heard this, but some of you have not. I do want to reset this today. Former Georgetown coach John Thompson told an amazing story, and I didn't know it at the time. It wasn't until after the fact that I found out about this. But he tells a story, and forgive me if you've heard this, but he tells a story of how one of my TV producers at that time, a guy named Danny Schwartz, who I was always really fond of, still am. He tells the story of how Danny Schwartz, a television producer from The Last Word, saved his life on that fateful day. And I want to replay this. This is former Georgetown coach John Thompson. We tried to book him on the show, and he did not want to do the show. I want him to pick up that story.
1: I talked to the young man. The guy was very pleasant. And he and I went back and forth in talking. And it wasn't hostile. But anyway, what he finally said to me is, he said, Coach, he said, if you promise me that you'll come on the 12th, I will get you back to Vegas immediately after we do the taping. He said, and I will make certain that you get there in time for whatever you're trying to get done. And I'm sitting there, I'm saying to myself, oh, hell, I don't want to do this. And the guy was nice. I mean, he was persuasive. He wasn't hostile with me. So I said, okay, son, I'll do it. I said, I'll come on the 12th. Now, if he had not have tried to been persistent with me, I would have insisted that I stay and get on that plane on the 11th. Well, when the 9/11 thing happened and everybody, the Pentagon was hit and the buildings in New York, of course, were first hit, I was on the phone with Mary Finland, and she said, well, look, they hit, you know, a building in New York. I said, fine. Okay, so we thought it was probably somebody who was intoxicated. And then while we were on the phone, there's a lot of people where the second one hit. And I'm saying, oh, my God, what the hell is happening here? Okay, so then we got off the phone. And a little while after that, the Pentagon was hit. And she called me back, Jim, a little while after we all were reacting to the Pentagon getting hit. And she said, John, she said, look at your itinerary. I said, yeah, no, I'm supposed to go on the 12th. She said, no, look at your itinerary. You were supposed to go on the on that plane. She said, that plane was the plane you were booked on. If that kid hadn't have talked you out of it, you would have been on that plane. So, you know, and making a shortcut around the whole story, I've been a Jim Rohn fan. Anybody talk about Jim Rohn, I'm whipping their ass. I'm going to tell you that right now.
0: So that's John Thompson telling that story. What I ultimately did was John Thompson had never spoken to Danny Schwartz after that. So I was able to conference the two of them in on the show together so they could have that conversation.
1: What's your name, young man?
2: My name is Danny Schwartz. How are you, Coach?
1: Let me tell you something, Danny. If you ever in D.C., you look me up.
2: Oh, I will, my friend. I will. Thank you.
1: Everybody, believe me. And Rome, I appreciate you doing this because people have asked me his name. I said, I don't know. You know, I didn't know what his name was, but and I commend you on how you did your job because I was antagonistic in those days. I've mellowed some. I'm an old fat now. But I was antagonistic, and how you handled it saved my life, and I appreciate that. I really appreciate that.
0: So that was John Thompson talking to Danny Schwartz, and he said, I'm so glad that you did that, Rome, because I didn't know his name. So he got a chance to thank him. And again, I want to juxtapose this with thoughts and prayers to everybody who lost their lives on that day. Thoughts and prayers to everybody who showed extreme courage on that day. The first responders, the ordinary people. You know, thoughts and prayers with the survivors who lost family members who still live with this even to this day. But that story in and of itself was always just so incredible to me, and I didn't even know it until after the fact. You know, then there's a lot of talk today about the role that sports played in the aftermath when we all came together nationally and the Mets and when they played and when Mike Piazza hit that home run that nobody will ever forget. I mentioned it last week because it was Mike's birthday. But Mike came on the show, and we talked about that big home run that he hit and what it meant and what that moment was like.
3: It was one of the most gut-wrenching, you know, heart-wrenching experiences, and that whole week was so surreal. I remember driving back on a bus. We were in Pittsburgh, and I remember the night before we were watching Monday Night Football. It was obviously in September, and just getting that call in the morning, knowing what was going on, and then the next day we took a bus back to the city because we were off that whole week. Obviously, games were canceled, and driving up to 9/11, seeing the spotlights and the smoke coming out of what was the World Trade Center, it's surreal. And then meeting the families and the firefighters and the people, and seeing the long walls of plywood with you know, pictures. You know, have you seen this man? Have you seen this woman? And the names. It's just again, I mean, just thinking back now, I'm starting to get a little bit, you know, stirred up. So it just was this surreal week, and to see the way the city rebounded and how we were able to pull together and then somehow, some way, you know, try to move on and try to, you know, live life and enjoy life is just something that probably, you know, without a doubt, be one of these things that will just stay with you forever.
0: Hearing him and hearing that gave me chills. On the stream right now, we're playing the home run. Watching that is giving me chills. Now, on top of that, a good friend of the program from back in the day, it's been a number of years since I've spoken to Todd Zeal, but Todd Zeal was always a very, very good friend of the program. I always had great, great respect for Todd. Actually, liked the guy very, very much. Todd Zeal came on, and I got his thoughts and what he thought about that Mike Piazza home run at that moment.
4: That was unbelievable. It was met with such huge ovation by the fans, but it was different than anything else. It wasn't about the baseball game. It was about New York. It was about the local hero kind of putting us over the top. It seemed destined. It was, I just remember it wasn't, you know, it was a huge home run, and it was a celebratory event when he got around to home plate into the dugout, but it was different than that of a gay

0: And I know at that time, the Mets, we probably had about 50% of the guys that were actually in Manhattan. And, you know, for months, I mean, it was just such a somber feeling. But I think what really sticks out is, you know, how our organization as a whole, for everybody involved, I mean, it was a kind of a staging area for all of the supplies and whatnot for the police and fire department at Shea. And I remember hours, Bobby Valentine, a lot of us just boxed some stuff. And, you know, our mind, even though we were there, your mind obviously couldn't be nearly as focused as it would take. But we were spending days in the parking lot helping with all these supplies, going back and forth to Ground Zero. And then we'd walk over in the clubhouse and, you know, we had a game that night. You know, most of the guys that, that weren't playing, obviously were able to spend more time. But it just, you know, sad for everybody. But I know, as the president said at the time, that, you know, we need to get back to, you know, trying to be somewhat normal. And I know baseball in New York, us having the first game, Piazza's incredible night, really, you know, kind of softened some hearts.
1: Al Leiter with his thoughts on this program and sharing his thoughts about that game. Some reaction on chat at DavyDog747, quote, thanks for the remarks, Jim. Never forget. We will never forget, of course. Haunted 00 Horse, this story still gives me chills, even though Coach has passed. Corey Elder, 5843, quote, worked in New York City for 1.5 years, from 1998 to mid-2000. One guy I worked with was killed in the attacks, hit me very hard watching that happen live, was driving into work when the first plane hit. As I mentioned when I shared my thoughts, we all remember. If you're old enough, we all remember where we were, when we saw that, and when we heard about that. I was at the station doing the show. We all remember, of course. Liz in Falls City, quote, those days after 9/11 were so eerie and heavy. We'll never forget. So 25 years, a quarter of a century, I want to share my thoughts, and I want to acknowledge that. If you want to talk about that, we can. If you want to move on to something else, we can do that too, but I absolutely want to acknowledge that, obviously. You have your telephone number. If you want to find me on X, you can do that. If you want to find me on email, you can do that. If you want to find me in the chat. And speaking of chat, I've heard your conspiracy theories, chat. I know you think that I'm in chat with you during the show, chat. Al, I know that you have no idea what goes on or what goes into us doing this show every single day. If you had any idea what goes into us doing this show, getting it ready, me hosting the show, you would know how absurd it is that you think that I have a burner phone and I'm actually in chat during the show along with all of you. But I've seen that. Hey, Rome, if you've seen that, then how do you, what do you mean you're not in here? It's worked its way back to me. I haven't actually seen it, but I've heard the conspiracy theories. So I want to hit on that too. Also, still ahead, Daniel Jeremiah, DJ, comes up at 1:40. All right, so whatever you want to hit on, go ahead, hit me up. 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
2: It's September the 11th. Here's what happened on this day in history, brought to you by Troy Animal Clinic, your full-service, family-owned veterinary clinic. 1737, George Whitefield is best known for his role in sparking the Great Methodist Revival in England and the Great Awakening in the American colonies. He was also greatly involved in the erection and maintenance of an orphanage in Georgia. 1777, the Stars and Stripes flag was carried into battle for the first time at the Battle of Brandywine near Wilmington, Delaware. 1789, Alexander Hamilton was appointed the first U.S. Secretary of the Treasury. 1814, an American fleet scored a decisive victory over the British in the Battle of Lake Champlain in the War of 1812. 1841, in protest of President John Tyler's veto of the banking bill, all of his cabinet except Secretary of State Daniel Webster resigned. 1850, Jenny Lind, Swedish soprano sensation, made her American debut in New York City. 7,000 music lovers came to see her, and the first ticket sold for $225, which was more than most men made a year. Known as the Swedish Nightingale, she was managed by none other than P.T. Barnum. 1913, birth anniversary of legendary football coach Paul William Bear Bryant. 1944, President Franklin Roosevelt and British Prime Minister Winston Churchill met in Canada at the Second Quebec Conference. 1962, the Beatles made their first recording, Love Me Do and P.S. I Love You, at the EMI Studios in London. 1967, the hit variety television program The Carol Burnett Show premiered on CBS, co-starring Harvey Korman, Lyle Wagner, and Vicki Lawrence. Later, Tim Conway joined the cast when Lyle Wagner left. 2001, Muslim terrorists hijacked four airplanes, piloting two of them into the World Trade Center's Twin Towers in New York City and one into the Pentagon in Washington, D.C. Passengers on the fourth plane attempted to overcome the hijackers, causing the plane to crash in western Pennsylvania instead of reaching its target in Washington. The Twin Towers at the WTC collapsed about an hour after being hit. More than 3,000 people died as a result of the attacks. The hijackers were agents of the Al-Qaeda terrorist group led by Muslim extremist Osama bin Laden, who was headquartered in Afghanistan. In response, the U.S. began unprecedented internal security measures and launched a war on terrorism with the support of many nations. Having birthday, singer, pianist, stage, and screen actor Harry Connick Jr. is 59. Filmmaker Brian De Palma of Mission Impossible, The Untouchables, and Carrie is 86. Singer, dancer, actress Lola Falana is 84. Taraji Henson of Empire, Person of Interest, and The Curious Case of Benjamin Button is 56. Elizabeth Henstridge of Agents of S.H.I.E.L.D. is 39. Rapper, actor Christopher Bridges, best known as Ludacris, is 49. Amy Madigan of Field of Dreams and Uncle Buck is 76. Virginia Madsen of Dune is 65. Multiple Emmy Award-winning actress Christy McNichol of Empty Nest and Family is 64. Singer-songwriter Richard Melville Hall, best known as just Moby, is 61. It happened on this day, September the 11th. Today in History is brought to you by Troy Animal Clinic, caring for the pets of Pike County more than half a century. I'm Doc Kirby reporting for WTBF.
0: All right, so I knew they had two songs. Fair enough. I don't know. My first thought when I saw the Jonas Brothers, I'm like, what? They couldn't Hanson?
3: Brother.
0: Imagine if Hanson bust out Mbop for 100,000 Aussies. That place would have gone wild. Middle-aged Hanson bros busting out Mbop would have been better than the game. All right, so what I don't want to do, next topic. I don't want to fail clowns you. Fail clowns? I never do. I hate that gloss. I think it's so lame. For the record, I hate that gloss. It's lazy. It's stupid. Worst of all, generally, it's... Well, actually, generally, it's accurate, unfortunately. Now, never more so than right now. Right now, it's extremely accurate. You have to admit, Falcon fan, if there are any of you left, it's actually perfect, especially on a day like today. A day where the Fail Clowns named their week one starter for a brand new season with a brand new head coach and a brand new front office and a brand new hope for a brand new future. And that starting quarterback is Cooper Rush. Y'all ready to feel the rush, ETL? Because you're never going to believe this, but Tua is hurt. Tua is hurt again. Apparently, the oblique that Tua tweaked on the practice field yesterday is going to keep him from starting the season. And apparently, Penix still does not feel good enough to go himself, even though he's been medically cleared. And there no longer is a medical reason he can't play, apparently. But again, I do want to say that I've got a threshold for his pain. He says he's close. He's just not ready yet. Tua is already hurt again. So Cooper Rush is going to bring in the new Fail Clown era.
4: Fail Clown.
0: You know, as I just mentioned, I know we have an entirely high threshold for all of these guys' pain. We all have an incredible threshold for their pain. And I'm not trying to judge Tua for getting hurt again. But for Penix, not feeling quite ready yet, coming off his third major knee surgery, I can see where he might have some concerns. And by now, he would know a thing or two about recovering from knee surgery because he's had so many. But it's just kind of hard to shake this feeling that it was always going to come down to something like this, and I don't think anybody actually really wants that job. I don't think anybody anywhere really wants to be the Falcons quarterback. It's almost like a QB competition, and the competition was to not win the job. Like, I don't want to be that guy. Now, the good part for you, Falcon fan, is you actually caught a break today, at least in my estimation, because I like Cooper Rush as a backup. Bruce. I would rather play Cooper Rush than Tua. Because I flat out think that he can do a better job helping them win and gives them a better chance to win than Tua. The issue with Tua is that he's never available. And now when he is available, he's terrible. I know that's harsh, but it's just true. And the dude going down before holding back or hurting his back in practice before week one just shows you he's never available. He's one of the most injury-prone quarterbacks that there's ever been. But he also does not overwhelm when he is out there with athleticism or arm talent or arm strength or leadership. This is why. There's a reason why he's on a veteran's minimum contract right now. All of those reasons. And it's why the Falcons should have expected this was going to be exactly what they were going to get. This is all part of the Tua experience. And I'm not sure that I would have wanted to sign up for the Tua experience when we already knew that the season was about Penix. So Matt Ryan and Kevin Stefanski have got to figure out what they have in Penix, if anything at all, so they can move forward. But they can't figure that out until he's comfortable enough to go out there and play. So until then, the fail clowns are in limbo, and they are the fail clowns, which is a shame because, as always, the NFC South is incredibly winnable this year, and the fail clowns actually have talent. They've got playmakers. They have talent. They have a chance. They just hired a two-time coach of the year. There actually are things to like about the fail clowns. It's just not their QB1 or even a QB2. And instead, we get their QB3 in week one because the fail clowns are going to fail clown. But at least their QB3 is better than their QB2. I'm just confused why Matt Ryan would ever sign up for any of this. Yo, Matty Ice, you haven't fun yet, my guy. I mean, I think the world of that guy. But you left that CBS studio desk? Great gig? You were getting good at it, too?
3: Ice up, son.
0: You left that for this? Turns out running the Falcons is not so easy when you don't have you playing QB, Matthew Ice. Good luck finding the next you, dude. I don't think that's going to happen. Or maybe it should just be you. Not you in your prime. You today. Why don't you come out of the front office and actually start this week? I mean, Philip did it. If Philip could do it, why can't you do it?
3: Dadgummit.
0: I'm going to say Matty Ice. Coming out of the front office, Philip, right down to the field, would give the Falcons as good a chance of winning as they would have if Tua actually got that start.
5: It's not Ryan, it's Ryan.
0: They finally lived up to the fail clown, or fail lived clown. Down to the fail clown. Moniker, actually, they have been. No way. Tua's not ready. Who didn't see that coming? Penix allegedly is cleared, but not ready. Tua's not ready. And it's a good thing you got Cooper Rush, who I'm going to argue gives you a better chance to win his QB3 than your QB2, who was going to be QB1. So there's your Falcons update. Some other things I want to get into. I mentioned it's a huge weekend both in the NFL and in college ball. Remember a number of weeks back when San Diego State head coach Sean Lewis came on the program, and he was fire. I mean, he was intense. And he was ready to roll. And it was several weeks back, maybe a couple of months, where he came on the program. And I said, I know you're looking at what's right in front of you. But, you've got an enormous game early in the season against UCLA. And he actually embraced that question. And he knew. He knew what that game meant to him and the program. And that if they could beat a Big Ten school. And if you're going to get UCLA, you better get them right now. He knows all of that. So now that we are the day before, Sean Lewis knows exactly what's at stake. And he dropped this bomb on the Bruins when talking about the opportunity that his program has.
6: Plenty of experience where there's a galaxy of stars and talents on the other sideline. And I'll take me and mine against them. All their polos, all their khakis, all their resources, all that. Put the ball down. Let's go play.
0: Hey, my God, I love that. I love that. I love that you're saying, let's go. Let's go. I'll take my guys against theirs any day of the week. And they can bust out with their polos and their khakis and all their resources. I would say this to that. One, yes, they have polos. Yes, they have khakis. I don't know about, quote, all of those resources. They may have more resources than you have, but I don't know about all of those resources. When did UCLA become Ohio State? When did UCLA become Texas Tech? Didn't the AD just get clipped because of all the money that they're hemorrhaging every single year? So I know what Sean's doing. He's getting these guys fired up.
6: All their polos, all their khakis, all their resources, all that.
0: Okay. Polo smack is good. Okay, all the smack is good, by the way. I like it all. All their polos, all their khakis, all their resources. But the reason they fired their AD is because they were losing tens of millions of dollars a year. So they don't have all those resources. They may have more than you. In fact, I'm not even sure they have more than you, given how much money they're losing every single year, and that the guy who replaced the guy they fired is doing the job for free. Either way, I like that energy. I like that smack before that game. He knows. He knows what a win over a Big Ten squad and UCLA would mean to his program right now, just as he knows if they're going to beat UCLA, they better do it right now. UCLA is gettable right now compared to what they're going to be soon, because we know that program's going to turn. All of a sudden, now we got some SoCal football that is pretty spicy. Who knew that San Diego State v. UCLA would be that spicy? Love it. Love it. Then back to the Rams. Speaking of SoCal football, Les Snead. So I mentioned, I think that Sean McVay is the best coach in the NFL, except on those days when he has to go up against Lobster Jr. Then he's not the best coach on the field even. But Les Snead was on 60 Minutes. And we know Les Snead's not afraid to make a trade. We know Les Snead's not afraid to give up his draft picks. I mean, F them picks.
3: F them picks.
0: He told 60 Minutes that he would not trade Sean McVay, not for one, not for two, not for three, not for four, not even for five first-round draft picks.
7: How many first-round picks is Sean McVay worth?
8: If I could write on this whiteboard here, I would write there's no trade chart for Sean McVay.
7: Doesn't matter how many first-round picks someone's offering you, not on the table.
8: Not on the table.
7: AI says Sean McVay's worth three first-round picks. You're still not pulling the trigger on that trade.
8: Still not pulling the trigger. Not for four, not for five.
3: Not two, not three.
0: How about six?
3: Not four.
0: How about seven?
3: Five, not six.
0: Les, you know you're doing it for seven.
3: Hey.
0: Hey, man, I see him working. The two of them, Sean McVay is a genius. Sean McVay, I think, is the best coach in the NFL, even though he just got worked and that decision blew up in his face to get there a day early. I still think he is the best coach in the NFL. The guy's freaking coaching tree. I know. The coaching tree actually started with the rat himself, Rat Shanahan. I understand that. But look at all the guys that have come directly through Sean McVay, that have worked for Sean McVay, how he's gotten them ready. Look at how many games he's won. And then look at how well he works with Les Snead. I believe Les Snead. Even though Les Snead will always move his draft picks, and especially for game breakers and guys that he thinks can get them over the hump. What he's saying is the coach is actually irreplaceable. So that was curious. Not one, not two, not three, not four, not five. Yeah, but what if that whiteboard says 10? What if somebody's willing to give up 10 first-round draft picks? Not that anybody would. I can't see Sean McVay coaching for 10 more years even, personally. He's already a Hall of Famer. He's 40. He got the job when he was 30. He flirted with retirement already. I'm not saying that he's burned out. I'm not saying that he's not totally locked in with that passion. But the guy does run pretty hot. They all do. That's a hard, hard job, and he's had it since he's 30. He's already 10 years in. Do we think that Sean McVay is going to coach 20 years in the NFL as a head coach? I don't know about that. So that was interesting, I thought. Something else I thought was interesting, I'm going to hold that thought. Because I've got Daniel Jeremiah coming up when we come back, I want to make sure I'm on time for DJ. That's next. So ahead, Albie's Week That Was. That's an hour number three thing on Fridays. ATP coming up, hour number three. If you want to jump in on any of these topics, hit me up. If you're in the chat, it's a good place to be. If you want to get to the X, we still are all about the X. Stop saying we're not about the X. Something else you should stop doing is assuming, chat, that I'm in the chat with you while I'm hosting the show. I'm good. I'm not that good. I know some of you think that I have a burner and I'm in there with you while I'm hosting. Come on, really? Daniel Jeremiah, when we come back.
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10: 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Was Melbourne San Fran's first stop on a championship journey? 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

0: Do you want to stay there? If you want to jump up in here, you know where to find me. Four different ways to get through here and engage. But right now, we are joined by one of the best dudes on this planet. 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He is Daniel Jeremiah, DJ. My brother, how you doing, dude?
1: I'm doing great. It's great to see you, Jim. It's fun to be to the time of the year where we actually have football to talk about that we've actually witnessed with our own eyes instead of, a blind taste test. I'm glad that season's over.
0: And you nailed it. That is the absolute truth. It is so good we have some actual ball. Before we talk actual ball, though, DJ, a ton has changed since you and I last spoke in April during the draft with ESPN taking control of the NFL Network. How has the transition gone for you? And then secondarily, what can you tell us about the new iteration of Move the Sticks?
1: Well, I appreciate you asking me, Jim. It's been great. It's still, working at NFL Network and doing television there and a lot of the same folks we have still there, but with some ESPN muscle behind it in terms of, giving us more opportunities, more shows, more cameras, more everything. So a lot more resources there. So it's been fun to go into work the last couple days doing the pregame show for Wednesday's game and Thursday's game, and I'll be up there Sunday again. So the TV side's been a blast, and then this has been a whole new adventure with the podcast. It's the same name. It's the Move the Sticks name, but now underneath ESPN and partnering with Omaha. So starting over, it's a solo mission for me. So I had great 10-plus years with Bucky. Bucky's staying with the NFL Media Group, and I'm under this new umbrella. So, launching this Move the Sticks project by myself, starting with a YouTube page as well, Jim, which, I feel like I've gone back like 15 years where you're like celebrating, dude, we got 50 more subscribers. We're over 4,000 now. So it's like, it's a whole new frontier. It's been exciting.
0: Preach. I'm right there with you, brother. We know it. We are fighting that same game. You're right. All of a sudden, you are looking at that sub count. Hey, really quickly, DJ, about the show itself, it's no longer primarily or exclusively about the draft. You're talking ball all year long now, right?
1: Yeah, it's year-round. It'll be, twice a week during the fall. It'll kick up to three times a week once we get towards draft season. But, the first two episodes, Jim, I had three GMs on. So, Howie Roseman with the Eagles came on, had both L.A. GMs, Joe Ortiz and Les Snead, come on. I'll have a lot of the top college coaches that'll join me. And my passion, man, it's about building rosters, building teams, and you can keep track of that as you go through the games themselves. But I love talking to the guys who have to put this puzzle together.
0: Daniel Jeremiah joining us. I was going to ask you about Howie Roseman. I'm glad you brought him up. So, as mentioned, you're a scout in Philadelphia. DJ, if I were to describe you as a savant, and I would, how would you describe Howie yourself, and then what was he like to work for back then?
1: He was great, man, and what you would expect, from the outside when you get in there, I think those things are true in terms of he's incredibly smart, he's forward-thinking, he anticipates where the game is going, and he's usually the first to arrive there, but also someone who, would know about your wife and your kids, was a family-oriented guy, and someone who I developed a friendship with when I worked there that's carried over, it's been, that was 2012 when I marched into his office after the draft, and he was like, man, we had a great draft, and we're excited about the future of the team. And I was like, hey, man, I got a couple media opportunities that could get me off the road and home with the kids. Can I have a few days to think about this? So he tried to talk me out of it for about a week, and then eventually he understood, the decision that I made at that point in time. So he's been a great friend over all these years. But, Jim, he's always learning. He spent a lot of time, and I don't know if people know this, he spent a ton of time with the Spurs organization, many years ago when the Spurs were rolling and really adopted a lot of their practices. And it's not a secret why Philly's been so consistent during his run.
0: A really interesting anecdote. I did not know that, actually, but I'm not surprised by that because the Spurs have long been one of the best organizations in all of sports. Daniel Jeremiah joining us. DJ, what about last night? Like, you prove once again, it doesn't really seem to matter, right, where the Niners play the Rams, SoCal, NoCal, Australia. Kyle Shanahan just seems to find a way to get over on Sean McVay. He's got his number. I think, to me anyway, maybe you could help me with this. To me, it's like Kyle himself said, it's confusing because it's confusing. But that's why I have you, DJ. How do you explain Kyle's dominance over Sean McVay head-to-head?
1: Well, they've been physically, you know, more impressive team when you've watched them in those matchups. They beat them up a little bit, and then you add into that the wrinkles that Kyle puts into a game plan and with different motions, different screens. I thought it was fascinating just how they dealt with Myles Garrett. Now, look, I'll take you know what you hear out of that game that he's not healthy. You know, hopefully he'll get back to being himself. He was not happy with his performance, but when you watched it through that lens, Jim, as I did this morning, you see, okay, Myles is out there early. We're going to screen him with tight ends and backs. We're going to make him have to chase and run, and then after that, we're going to wait. He wants to take a little blow. He's not going to play every snap. When he gets off the sideline, we're going to go deep play action, take a shot, including a 39-yard touchdown strike from Purdy. And then when he comes back in the game, now we kind of tired him out a little bit. He's anticipating some doubles that have come his way early. And then after we've got him nice and tired out, we're going to let Trent Williams just block his tail for the next, you know, the next 14, 15 reps. So it was masterful how they did that. And then you look at how he was using Juszczyk and motions to get proper angles in the run game. I mean, Kyle Shanahan, he's a wizard, man. He is an absolute wizard. And then on the other side of it, you look at a Rams team, and I won't, you know, I'm not smart enough to know the impact of travel. I just know when you watch the tape, Stafford, it was the first time in a while you look at him, I'm like, gosh, he looked old, he looked slow, he looked stiff. And I know how I feel after a four-hour flight. I don't know how he felt after a 15-hour flight.
0: I don't know, DJ. I was going to ask you about that because there was so much made of the fact that the travel, how the two teams approached it. I don't know, dude. You seem pretty fresh to me. And were you not in the broadcast booth right alongside Noah Eagle last night? How is it that you made it back and that you sound so good and look so good right now?
1: Oh, that is incredible. So I did the pregame show last night. I'm driving home, and I'm actually listening to the radio call because I'm in the car. And I don't want to be, you know, I'm trying to get an accident and watch the game on Netflix. So I'm listening to the Rams call with J.B. Long and my buddy Maurice Jones-Drew. And my phone starts blowing up, like people literally asking me, are you calling this game? And then I'm so confused. I'm like, what are they talking about? And then more start rolling in. I'm like, dude, Luke Kuechly and you sound exactly like. They're online and on social media. Everybody keeps talking about the fact they think you're calling this game for Netflix. So I was like, dude, look, I guess I found my voice twin. I know it was what George Costanza had, like a hand model or a hand double or whatever, but I wish that there was more of me that was like Luke Kuechly other than our voice. I can tell you that much.
0: That is so funny. What a great story. Daniel Jeremiah joining us. DJ, you're going to be at SoFi Stadium on Sunday. You're going to call the Chargers and the Cards. How do you expect that Bolts offense to look and operate under Mike McDaniel and with him calling things and dialing it all up?
1: I can't wait to see, you know, how they utilize, you know, different shifts and motions. He always has a couple wrinkles. You know, that dash motion with Tyreek Hill, I remember when they busted that out for the first time in Miami where it looked like he was playing in the CFL, where everybody's kind of scratching their heads going like, one of two things. A, is that legal? And B, why has nobody else done this yet? And Mike McDaniel seems to be at the forefront of a lot of these advances. So I'm curious to see what that looks like from a creativity standpoint. And Jim, I talked to Coach Harbaugh this morning, and we were talking about, you know, areas, he loves Herbert, as you know, and rightfully so. But, yeah, just a little bit. But I was asking, like, where are some areas that you've seen him even get better? You know, as talented as he is and as gifted as he is and the things he's accomplished, where has he gotten better? And he talked about anticipation. And that was what I saw when I was around the team, you know, in the preseason was, you know, Justin getting to his back step and getting the ball out of his hands, which is not only going to, you know, create some run-after-catch possibilities there with Ladd McConkey and Quentin Johnson and company, but it's going to preserve Herbert and keep him healthy and take some hits off of him. So that's where my eyes are going to go on Sunday.
0: Sorry about that, DJ. Daniel Jeremiah joining me for a couple more moments. I was going to say, I've got to get your thoughts on Texans v. Bills. What a great matchup that is. You've got Houston's violent attacking defense versus Josh Allen's offense and Joe Brady's head coaching debut. What interests you the most, DJ, about that matchup?
1: Yeah, I mean, it's going to be fun to watch because Josh Allen got beat up pretty good by that front last time they saw this defense. And I would imagine now when you go out and make the moves that they did and you get a DJ Moore and you pair him up with Khalil Shakir, you got guys who can uncover quickly, which is going to be key because he's going to have to get the ball out of his hands. I don't care who you are and who you think you have blocking that group up front. But I'm not trying to sit back and hang in the pocket with those two werewolves coming off the edge. So I would imagine that's going to be a big part of their game plan, moving Josh a little bit and then just getting the ball out to those guys in a hurry and see if they can make some things happen after the catch. But I'm equally as excited to see, You know, does this Buffalo Bills defense get better? Jim Leonard coming in there, what does that look like? It's a totally different look that they're going to have defensively. And I've gone on record as saying I'm a believer in this Texans team. And C.J. Stroud, I think, has a bounce-back year, and we see a better version of him than we saw in the postseason last year. So these teams have legit claims, you know, to be Super Bowl contenders, Jim. I think it's a game of the week.
0: Can't wait for it. One last thought. What are you expecting? I know you're a big KOC guy. I am too, Kevin O'Connell. What are you expecting from him and the way he uses Kyler Murray in a big divisional matchup to open up the year against the Packers?
1: My gut, and this is not from talking to Kevin or anybody there, but my gut says he's just going to let it rip. Like, there's going to be no tiptoeing into this whole thing. Like, you're going to see them, you know, taking some shots. You can get deep off play action for two reasons. Number one, Kyler's got a cannon. And number two, give him a little more space to be able to see, to attack with Justin Jefferson down the field and all their other assortment of weapons that they possess. But, you know, I think you'll see Kyler on the move. I mean, it's a new toy for Kevin to play with. He hasn't had a guy like this that can move around like he can. So, I mean, I think you unload it. I don't think it's a real conservative, cautious approach. I think they come out slinging it.
0: All right, you want to make sure if you're listening or watching right now that you find the relaunched iteration of Move the Sticks, the new podcast. It's DJ going solo, but it's great as always. Look for him on Sunday, the Chargers radio game analyst as well, and on NFL Network along with ESPN. One and the same. DJ, great to see you, man. Really appreciate you. Thank you so much. You're the best.
1: Thanks, Jim. I appreciate you. I thought about just changing courses to a Padres podcast, but I stuck with football. So everybody wins.
0: You can still. It's not one or the other. You still can. And then when you do, we'll have you back for that, too. All right. Daniel Jeremiah joining us. He's the best. So great. All right. Huge Padre fan. Enormous Padre fan. All right, cell phone number is toll free. We're getting ready for our third and final hour, 1-800-636-8686. I may work in a take on the Clippers, believe it or not. How about the DOJ? The Department of Justice is now crawling around in the early stages of an investigation of the Clippers regarding their circumvention of the cap, allegedly. Oh, now the feds are involved. Nothing to see here, though. They didn't do anything wrong. Nothing to see here. Just the feds and the windbreakers are showing up. Oh, all right. And again, chat, let me ask you the question one more time, chat. You really think that I've got a burner account and I'm kicking it with you while I'm interviewing Daniel Jeremiah? How could I do two things at once? Or you really think that when I'm going long form of the rant, that I'm actually in the chat thumbing something out while I'm going long form rant? Why? Why would I want to do that? How could I do that? Even if I wanted to do that and I don't, how could I do that? Why would I want to do that? And Michigan man, I got bad news for you. This is a really disturbing story. And guess what it involves? You, Michigan man.
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0: Don't you worry. All right, so we go into hour number three. Nice to have you here. I'm Jim Rome. We are live in this third hour on a Friday. What you have is Albie's Week That Was, That Always Crushes. Well, the ATP, that's coming up. You can react to anything you've heard already, or if there's something you want to bring up that I haven't covered yet, go ahead and do so. Man, don't be so passive, or don't be so reactive. You can be proactive. You can actually set the agenda. You can set the tone. You can come up in here and talk about anything you want, as long as you have a take. A strong take. A take that does not suck. Have a take, don't suck. 1-800-636-8686. Just to recap very quickly, we had Daniel Jeremiah on just now. I love DJ. He's always been amazing to us. We had Beanie Wells on, former Ohio State star. Ohio State and Texas. Hey, Buckeye Nation, I know we have listeners in CBUS. Are you en route? Are you already there? Have you made the trip? As Beanie said, when he played, he remembered what it was like going to Austin. He said it was always tough, always hostile, always loud, always aggressive. He said now more than ever, and especially under the lights. That's going to be a wild game. Can't wait for that. Some really good NFL matchups. I agree with DJ. Game of the week, Bills v. Texans. Love that matchup. Who you got in that one? So jump up in here. Michigan man. Michigan man. It's almost like we need one of those really cheesy signs. It's been X many days since Y thing happened. You know, for instance, it's been X days since the last Michigan cheating scandal. Or it's been X days since the last Michigan clock scandal. For today, the sign we actually need is it's been 0.0 days since the last Michigan sex scandal. Because surprise, surprise, Michigan man, you are in the headlines once again. Man, it has got to be exhausting to read the news if you're a Michigan man every single day. Michigan man, you're in the news every single day. And it's never good news. I bet y'all hate waking up and your feet hit the ground and you reach for the phone and there's another Michigan man notification. You're checking the internet and again, it's all about you and it's never good. This one, however, Michigan man, even for you, Michigan man, is a really, really bad look. You see, the funny thing is, I thought the clock scandal was a terrible look. I thought needing the conference to ride in with this mysterious second official clock that none of us knew existed, keeping a second official time that none of us knew existed to bail y'all out was a terrible look. And it was. It was. I thought needing an extra second that you should have never been granted to beat Western Michigan, who you were a 27.5-point favorite against, was pathetic. And I was right. It was. But then I read the details of this sexual hazing scandal involving your hockey team. I wish I had not read the details of the sexual hazing scandal involving your hockey team. Because they're beyond disturbing, and they played out over decades, as laid out in a new lawsuit brought against the university by 16 former Michigan hockey players. This is all really disturbing, by the way. I should have hit you with that disclaimer. In fact, I will right now. This take and this lawsuit are both extremely graphic, extremely disturbing, and extremely sexual in nature. So if this is the type of thing that makes you squeamish, and it makes all of us squeamish, because again, it's extremely graphic and extremely disturbing and extremely Michigan man in nature. You've been warned. Before I read this, you have been warned. All right, now the quote. Quote, the complaint says the hockey players who attended Michigan between 1984 and 2001 had their genitals and other parts of their bodies shaved by upperclassmen, were anally penetrated with razor handles and were forced to complete other humiliating acts while nude at parties as part of their initiation to the team as freshmen. End of quote, Michigan man. My reaction? Freaking deplorable and reprehensible. Using big words for you, Michigan man, because after all, you are the best and brightest, and I know that you will understand what they mean. Just ask you. Now I have something that I want to ask you myself. The hell is that, Michigan man? The hell is any of that? Why would any of that have anything to do with being on the hockey team? And don't try to tell me this bleep is normal. It's bonding activity. We've all been through it. It just brings us closer together. It builds camaraderie. Man, it's despicable is what it is. That's what it does. It builds despicability and reprehension. You know what the worst part is? Some of the players in the lawsuit say, and I quote, if that weren't bad enough, it gets worse. Some of the players in the lawsuit say, quote, their pubic hair was removed with a blowtorch.
1: You are despicable.
0: A blowtorch. What if the welder, using that blowtorch, and did they go with the welding helmet? Did they flip that thing down with their little visor? What if the so-called welder with the blowtorch was just off a little bit?
2: Burning.
0: What if he hit your stick? Any Michigan man, a blowtorch? Any Michigan man who tries to defend any of this today should have their pubic hair burned off via blowtorch first, and then come in and defend it. All right? I don't want to hear it. Until you've had your pubes blown off with a blowtorch, I don't want you coming up in here and telling me I don't get it. I don't understand. No, you're right. I don't understand, and I don't get it. And wait, there's more. I'd argue that's not even the worst part of it. Having a blowtorch taken to your pubes, because that's going to make you a better defenseman. It gets worse. Another in the suit described having their penis, quote, penis, quote, tied to a helmet or 5-gallon bucket which older players filled with hockey pucks. End of quote. Hey, Michigan man, before you come in here and tell me that I'm making too much of this or that they're looking for a paycheck, I want your penis tied to a bucket filled with pucks. And then tell me that we're overreacting or they had an agenda.
2: Penis.
0: Or if it was so bad, what took so long? You know, the typical nonsense that you would come in with, Michigan man. And again, I ask the question. And I make the point. Because we all know this skill, that skill, will come in handy on the penalty kill. You know, using your junk to hold up a bucket filled with vulcanized rubber. How much better will you be on the penalty kill having gone through that? I would argue you wouldn't be better at all. In fact, you'd be worse for it. You'd probably resent the guy that you're playing alongside that made you do that back in the day. Like, I just don't get it. I've never, ever understood hazing. And don't come in here and say, yeah, you know why, Rome? You know why you don't get it? Because you never played the game at a high level. Or you were never in a frat. Hey, guilty of both those things. I never did play the game at a high level, and I was never in a frat. I don't understand how those things make you better frat brothers or make you better athletes.
2: Brother.
0: I'll never understand that. I've never understood why anybody would participate. I've never understood why the adults in the room would allow it to happen. But apparently, the main adult in question, the guy leading the Michigan hockey program, was a hockey legend and a hockey icon. From 1984 to 2017,

0: not want to participate in the hazing, and the coach coerced him by telling him to be, quote, a Michigan man, and, quote, a good teammate, end of quote, according to the lawsuit. Michigan man, that might be the most freaking Michigan man thing I've ever heard in my life. He actually used the phrase. When the kid complained to the coach, hey, coach, I'm traumatized. They're taking a blowtorch to my pubes. They're hanging a bucket of pucks off my crank. This is not right, coach. And his response was, be a good Michigan man? Like, that's what Michigan men do? This is what it entails if you want to be a Michigan man. You need to allow other Michigan men to take a blowtorch to your pubes. You need to let other established Michigan men hang a bucket of pucks off your dong.
1: Dong day.
0: Be a good Michigan man. Be a good teammate. Damn, Michigan man. Another banner day for you, Michigan man. Yeah, but I know you're better. You're better than the rest of us. You're better than everybody. If by better than everybody you actually mean more horrible than everybody, then I would agree. You're better than everybody. Hey, Avi, did I ever take a blowtorch to your pubes before you got hired here? No, because we don't have a hazing process here. I've never understood this notion of, well, everybody else went through it, so will you. I've never understood this notion of, hey, man, when the chips are down in the fourth quarter, you know what got us through? That blowtorch to the pubes. That bucket that we hung off all of the freshmen's cranks. That makes you better than everybody else. The kid said he didn't want his pubes singed right off his package, and the coach, a legendary Michigan man and hockey man, responded by telling that kid, be a Michigan man. Be a Michigan man and be a good teammate, and let them torture you and do whatever the hell they want to you. Let them traumatize you. Let them humiliate you. Let them take a blowtorch to you. Let them hang things off your crank. Be a Michigan man. Great optic, man. Great optic for the ultra prestigious Michigan University. And another thing, Michigan man, before you come in here and say to me, Rome, don't act like we're the only ones who are doing it. I'm not saying that. I'm saying that's the only lawsuit today that's been reported. So when somebody else is in the news for doing that, best know that I'll have a take.
2: Oh, my God.
0: This is not a new take I've had. It's for as long as I've done this show, I've said I don't understand hazing. I don't understand how that makes you a better team. I don't understand how when you really need it at the end of a game, when you need to make that last shot, nobody's ever said, you know how I scored that goal? You know how I came through? It's because of when they took that blowtorch to my junk. That's what I was thinking of. That's what got me through the hard moments. See, I don't understand. And by the way, I'll never understand how a coach or an authority figure could know about this and do nothing to prevent it. How could you ever believe that hazing would improve chemistry or bring a team closer together? And somebody would ever say, you know, be a good teammate. Be a good Michigan man. Let them take a blowtorch to your junk. Like, what team has ever come off the ice and been like, we hung in there together because he hung hockey pucks off our dongs together? Who has ever said, we battled through this game just like we battled through getting our sacks torched? This team really caught fire after we anally penetrated the freshmen with

0: handles of razor blades. I mean, seriously, the hell are we doing here? By the way, what were we doing there in Michigan for decades? Yeah, I know, Michigan man. I also know this is coming. You're going to say, come on, Rome. That was a long time ago. Oh, so that makes it all right. And not that long ago, by the way. The guy was still coaching there 9 years ago. He was still on the job in 2017. So it was not that long ago. And there is no statute of limitations for things that are that jacked up. Yet. We're talking this week about a lack of institutional control at LSU. What about the men of Michigan? No institution anywhere is so out of control. And apparently it's been this way for decades. I'm not saying the Big Ten is going to throw them out. I'm just saying, once again, Michigan man, don't act like it's a one-off. Don't act like this is some one-off that I just pulled out of thin air. I mean, you might be scummier than everybody. I'm assuming Michigan man just wants their clock controversy back at this point. Anything to bring that thing back. Because the clock controversy was tame compared to all of this. In fact, the two clocks thing was really the perfect Michigan controversy because it seemed like a big deal, but it got us all to totally forget for a second that the last head coach was a butter knife wielding maniac who knocked up his assistant and then later threatened to kill himself in front of her. Michigan, it got us to forget about that $1.2 million settlement that the school recently reached with another football staffer accused of sexual assault. It also got us to forget all about that creepy assistant coach running that spy network and doing things like showing up on opponents' sidelines in disguise. It also got us to forget, Michigan man, the other creep working in the football office who hacked people's intimate videos and got busted by the feds. Hey, Michigan man, it also got us to forget about that nearly $500 million settlement that the school made with victims of a former Michigan team doctor who was accused of sexually assaulting athletes over four decades.
1: Stupid doctor.
0: I mean, I'm sure there are probably more recent controversies and scandals that I can't remember off the top of my head. Point is, Michigan man, it's a scandal a day. Feel free to reset your scandal counter back to zero. Stop cheating. Stop sexually assaulting. Stop acting like you're better than everybody else when you're worse than everybody else. Stop taking blowtorches to underclassmen's pubes. Stop hanging buckets of pups off their dongs. And for the first time ever, own it. Own it. Can we make it through the weekend without another scandal, Michigan man? Can I break out on Monday and not have to talk about you and some sex scandal or blowtorch scandal?
1: Sex with me.
0: Or a bucket of pucks hanging off a crank scandal? And then the coach knowing about it and not only not doing it but saying, be a good Michigan man? Be a good teammate? And all the while you've been acting so arrogant. Like you're the last bastion of integrity. You're so much better than all of us, so much smarter than all of us, so much more successful than all of us, so much classier than all of us, so much scummier than all of us. I told you that was graphic in nature. And if you're last, your last defense is Rome, you just don't get it, nerd. Right. We finally agree on something, Michigan man. I don't get it. I've never got it, and I never will. Do not get it, Michigan man. Man, I long and yearn for the kinder, milder days of when they just cheated with the conference and had fake clocks.
1: The clock!
0: At least nobody got blowtorched. I mean, don't get me wrong, Western Michigan got screwed. I bet if you were to go to Western Michigan and ask them how that felt, they felt like their nag got blowtorched. But not actually. Not literally. These dudes in this lawsuit said, no, actually, our pubes did get blowtorched. I don't know. You know, as bad as that all is, maybe just run a razor over it without breaking out the welder kit. Is that too much to ask? I guarantee one of those left-wingers just broke out the helmet, flipped down the visor, and said, all right, time to become a Michigan man. A blowtorch. Hey, upperclassmen, while you're torturing that kid, do not forget the visor. We wouldn't want you blinded by that blowtorch that you're taking to that poor kid's penis. Damn, Michigan, man. Way to pick us all up today. Hey, Lauren, thanks for the scandal counter. Safety comes first. Days since last sex scandal, zero. Lauren's a genius. All right. On that note, I think I'll take a break. I need one. 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

0: The official clock. We only have one clock. So we're at the bottom of the hour, actually, officially. So I'm looking for ATPs. A little behind on that. I don't have a secret clock. If I did, I might spin it forward, not back. So I need ATPs. Alvy is working feverishly. That's why his head is down. Or he's in the chat. He's either in chat or he's working on the week that was.
1: Yeah, dude.
0: This guy, man. Rich Fry underscore producer. Quote, can confirm no hazing experience for filling in on the Jim Rome show. My dude Fry is an addict. He's a chat addict. You know what's going to happen? What's going to happen is the next time Alvin needs a day off and Alex Hattie can't run the board, we're going to go out to Rich Fry, who's next in line, and Rich is going to say, well, sure, I can do it, but I can still be in the chat, right? I can run the board and still participate in chat, right? I mean, after all, Rome hosts the show, and he participates in the chat. Damn, Rich, that's going to be a tough call, right? Engineering the show or being in chat? My man's in every single day. At King Shark 49, quote, she was going to use a blowtorch too. What do you think the extra $140 was for? Signed, Jed York. Well, let me do some math. So what you're telling me is he was actually trolling for a $20 hooker. But when he asked how much for the blowtorch, she said $140. Is that how we derive the number 160? And here comes a regular, quote, blowtorch and junk need to be far apart. How about blowtorch needs to not be used at all? How about the blowtorch can't be in the same room, the same house, the same area code? Unless you're a welder, why do you need a blowtorch? Yeah, I know. I just don't get this old school Big Ten stuff. Right. How many times are we going to agree on that part of it? I don't. I mean, if this is part of your hazing process, and I don't condone it, man, just run a razor over it. Why do you need a blowtorch? How is it nowhere in that lawsuit? How do none of these guys allege that they got their unit blowtorched? I mean, were they that handy with a blowtorch? I don't know, man. Blowtorch, that's some horrifying stuff. That's some, like, drug dealer, torture in a warehouse kind of thing that you hear about or see. A blowtorch. I mean, it's graphic enough. And Craig the Randall, quote, tying your helmet to a helmet is wild work. That's a great post in chat. That's well done. That's what chat's for. Yeah, dude from Cheers, 07. You can't make this ish up, Michigan man. Again, the best part of that whole thing is the head coach not only being privy to it, not only shutting it down, but literally telling a player who objected to his face, be a Michigan man. This is what we do as Michigan men. This is why we're Michigan men. This is how you define a Michigan man. You know, those who break out the blowtorch and use it on the underclassmen to shave their pubes. No, to burn them off. I cannot believe that a person in a position of authority said, be a Michigan man. Incredible. And Russell Groh, even Penn State thinks this Michigan story is sick. I will give you this, Michigan man, not as sick as Penn State. Penn State does not get to weigh in on this. Penn State does not have an opinion or is not allowed opinion on this. Hey, Penn State, why don't you just stick to your Joe Paterno family experience room and not judge anybody else. You don't get to judge anybody else ever for anything, Penn State. And then a few more things. This guy's claiming to be Jim Rome's chat dupe. I'm not in chat. I've never been in chat. Never. Not once. I have never physically been in chat. I can pretty much promise you right now, I never will be physically in chat. At least not as long as I host the show. I've never been in before. I've never been in after. I do not have a burner. How do these theories start even? At Jim Rome Show. The moon landing was faked and Rome is in the chat. I'm just going to ask one more time. How would I benefit from having a burner and being in chat? If there's something I want to say to y'all, I'm just going to say it. Why do I need to go? Because I could say things in chat that I can't say here? I have better things to do. No offense, chat. I love you, chat. I'm glad that you found your own place and your own show and you're part of the ecosystem. I love chat. Chat's one of the best developments ever for the brand. However, I don't need to be in there, and I'm not. Charles Lee, quote, just let chat produce the show. W, wisdom of the crowds. I'm glad you found your place. I'm glad you're a part of the ecosystem. Just know that I'm not there. At Paz Bruin, Rome also flies the drones during breaks, burns up the chat, and conducts these interviews when fire takes. How can I conduct an interview and be in chat, thumbing things out at the same time? I can't, physically. Mentally and physically, I can't do that. I'm also the one flying the drones, getting all those sick bump-in live shots of SoCal. Okay, just so you know, what I'm doing, while I'm bringing us back from takes, I'm actually under the desk controlling those drones, while at the same time thumbing out some genius fire takes. That's me. I'm doing that right now. Wait. That's me. Getting you that sick shot. Beautiful day in LA. Traffic moving pretty well. That's me. Chat. What are we doing? For who? For what? Why? Why? Here's the thing. I know we make it look easy, but it's not as easy as we make it look. And certainly it's not easy enough that I could do those things. I wish I were that sharp. I wish I could do those things. I can't. And I'm not even going to pretend that I can. All right, when we come back, hopefully an ATP or two, Albie, I know, will have his week that was. I can promise you that. I can guarantee you that. And then we're into the weekend with some serious ball. Serious ball. All right, stay tuned.
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0: 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The Sandlot's in. Jim, I recently heard you say that you've put down the 42. What has replaced it? And I sure as hell hope it's not those Reese's Pieces Oreos. Have a pop, my guy. You deserve it.
1: Reese's penis, peanut butter cups.
0: Yeah, no, I'm not replacing the Friday Pop with the sugar or the pantry. The Friday Pop generally is, it's a slippery slope. It's a gateway. The Friday Pop is a gateway to the pantry. I'm much more likely not to end up in the pantry if I don't have the Friday Pop. But if I have to pick between the two, I'm going to take the Friday Pop, except the Friday Pop almost inevitably leads to the pantry run. No, I would say this. Those Friday, Saturday pops, and again, for those of you who don't know, I do not deviate from this. My routine has always been I don't imbibe. I don't drink beer, wine, or anything Sunday through Thursday. And I'm not making myself out to be a monk. I just don't. I work at night. I always bring work home. I've always worked at night, and I never drink at night. But I go as hard as I can every day, all day, until the end of the week. And then on Friday, I'll have one or two, responsibly, but I'll do that. I will tell you this. At this point in my life, the bounce back is not nearly as effective as it used to be. I've always said this. Whenever we would do anything on a Friday or a Saturday, you know, Jano and I, me and the guys, whatever, no matter what it was, no matter what it involved, it was always worth it. Always. No matter how I felt Saturday morning. No matter what happened on Saturday, one, the bounce back was always there. Two, it was always worth it. Now, at this point in my life, it's almost never worth it. So when you ask me what I replace it with, I haven't really replaced it. I don't have a go-to. I don't know. We'll see. We'll see. But no, not the Oreos. Rest assured, it won't be that. I'm still going to need something stronger on a Friday than an Oreo, even an orange Oreo. Alvy, are you ready? Roll it. Welcome to the jungle. A very good Tuesday to you. And those long holiday weekends are strange, right? All of a sudden you wake up, it's not Monday, it's Tuesday. Last night was not Sunday, it was Monday. I mean, it's confusing to all of us what day it is. Not nearly as confusing as it is to Kyle Shanahan.
2: I think it's Monday. However, though, it's Sunday.
0: Wait until Lane gets out a shovel, digs up Al Davis to say, yo, why don't you fire up that overhead projector and let everybody know exactly
3: how my ass tastes.
0: When did we ever have a separate secret clock?
4: It could have been out there right now.
0: Still chucking it in the end zone.
4: We're going to stay out here until they complete that pass, all right? That's what the secret clock says.
5: The best shirt I ever wore when I was growing up was Ann Arbor's a whore. Well, Ann Arbor's not only a whore, she's also a lying, cheating skank.
0: He is Kevin Pillar. From one former 818er to another.
6: Thanks for having me on. I've been a big fan of the show for years.
7: Questions are being asked by investigators about sex and drug use within the program.
8: Yeah.
0: This answer was not in any way doctored by Alvin. He actually said, and I quote, right now by the champ, Ryan Garcia.
9: I mean, I'm not going to say that I'm sober as, you know, a monk or something. I don't know if monks are sober, but I know if I keep doing that, I won't win. So at the end of the day, you got to let go.
10: I know Michael McDonald.
11: You know that, Ron?
10: I think he's a hell of a coach.
12: Yeah.
10: Hey, he's got a great voice. He can really build it out. He's the king of yacht rock.
0: I can't carry this on much longer.
13: Yep, yep, yep.
0: One of the NFL's dirtiest words. Oh, the D word. Distraction. I thought the dirty word was affair, adultery, couples retreat. Is distraction one of those words on the wrong TV channel I'm not allowed to say? First it was the meat whistle, and now it's distraction. What's more likely? Running it back with Justin Gaethje, or maybe a fight with Patty Pimlet?
14: Yeah, both sound good to me.
0: Which one sounds better?
14: Listen, anything I say on this show, there's going to be 100 of these goofy Instagram girls. Dana White just announced Patty Pimlet for you, you know what I mean?
0: When is the smack-off? The world will not come to an end without the smack-off. Now, the world may come to an end if the robots take over. Now that I've laid this out, maybe we'll have a major rally. And maybe we do have a smack-off.
8: The best parts about this show for 20-some years have been Jim's take and the callers. But unfortunately, the callers have been letting me down. Please, bring back the smack-off. Pick up the phone. Get back in the game.
11: Hey, what happened to Stu, man? Is he still around? No, Stu. We had the huge call of the day. I still got mine. It's, you send a video going out, man. I don't know if you guys still do that.
12: Correct me, Jim. I wanted to address what Vic's going to bring to you for his smack-off call. It's going to be called the scent of a clone. He is whacked. He's getting bodied right now.
13: May, quick look was closed. Throwing it up to the air.
0: I mean, damn, dude. Were you the one having an affair with Diana Rossini or your coach? I mean, that was a straight-up gift for Seattle. Bob Chesney is joining us.
15: You know, there's more energy being thrown at it from them and more energy thrown at it by us. So I just think we're at the right moment in time where it's starting to spin at a high rate of speed. But we played one game, Jim, so there's a whole lot more work, obviously, to be done.
16: Both Zach Taylor and Al Golden have the potential to be permanent members of my cherished coaching ass list.
0: You like it? Will Levis is not a coach.
16: Yeah, but we had to throw Will Levis on there just because he's ass. But look at these other guys.
0: Christian Fournier joining us.
17: So he's actually got a leg up on me, but I wasn't, like, you know, taking steroids, you know, in the basement of the stadium like he was. So I'm just saying. That's what they
0: Allegedly.
17: Maybe.
0: Definitely.
18: We are here for the love of the game.
0: You're there for the love of the money. You're there for the love of yourself. You're there for the love of the camera. You're there for the love of the attention. This has got nothing to do with baseball. Mom, to your mom. What's your beef?
19: Romy, you silly rabbit. My beef is with my deadbeat husband, Jim. We rarely wrestle anymore.
20: Hey, buddy, what about murder in Knoxville?
21: Oh, hey, Rome. Could you please play that call by that guy in San Antonio who says he's a badass?
0: Casey Kasem, am I playing requests now?
22: That little tiny clock on everyone's oven. We have AI capable of destroying humanity, but my oven isn't smart enough to remember.
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24: 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I got a beef with Vaseline.
25: My beef is with grown men who dip their foot in the pool. Dude, it's 115 degrees outside. Just jump in. Are you that afraid to get wet?
26: War Rossini not being afraid to get wet with Vrabel.
0: Come from a land down under where the Rams suck and the Niners plunder. Can't you hear the thunder? You better run. You better take cover.
27: All their polos, all their khakis, all their resources, all that.
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29: 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See ball, get ball.
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0: Have a take. What is your take?
32: He plays some little elk. The elk when he's, you know, Steve Elkerton. War Seacom, War Furball.
33: Good night now!
0: Yeah, I'd say in the week, John and C-Town. 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Have an amazing weekend. 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We are out.
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9: 30 under center. McCaffrey is the single back. Two tight ends to the right. Here's the snap. Purdy back. Throws back left side of the end zone. And it is caught. Touchdown 49ers. And it's Mike Evans, his first in a San Francisco uniform. It increases the 49er lead to 16-7. Career touchdown catch number 109 for Mike Evans. His first with the 49ers, and the San Francisco lead is 9.
10: It's the first football Friday of the 2026 season. 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He's Brad Evans. I'm Pat Boyle. 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Oh, boy, did we overhype the Rams? Or do you blame the travel for the Rams getting crushed last night? You heard Westwood One call of the Mike Evans touchdown in Melbourne, Australia, as Noah Eagle kept saying Melbourne, which I guess that's the right way to say it. Melbourne. Yeah. I've been saying Melbourne, as long as you're not saying Melbourne. But either way, the Niners, they fly across the planet a week early. And it proved to be a big difference. They kicked the Rams' teeth in 27-7. That Mike Evans touchdown was when they started to pull away. Phone number to join the show, 310-840-4910. You could call, you could text, 310-840-4910. Look, the travel definitely had something to do with it, Brad. I mean, Matthew Stafford, the reigning MVP, was erratic all game. Did not look like himself. 15-25 for a 155. 0 touchdowns and a pick. He was one. Him and Stafford were the only two quarterbacks last year to have at least a passing touchdown in every game. He got benched at the end for Stetson Bennett. The Rams' run game was actually decent, but Stafford played terrible. All their stars played terrible. Myles Garrett was invisible. More on him in a bit. Devonta Adams didn't have a catch for the third quarter, and Shanahan owned McVay. The Niners owned the Rams, and it was a complete performance from San Francisco. I know you said the Rams could have gone undefeated this year, but maybe they can win 16 in a row after this, because they got their butts handed to them yesterday in Australia. What a start to the season for San Francisco.
11: Yeah, mea culpa, I was terribly wrong, and get ready, folks. I'm going to be wrong a multitude of times this NFL season, because there's always curveballs thrown. There's always stuff that comes out of left field. Case in point, halfway across the globe, that utter disaster of a performance by the Los Angeles Rams. Again, that game closed. The Rams were favored by 4 points at kickoff, and it had climbed. It was down to -2.5 at one point. A lot of money coming in on LAR, and San Francisco was just burning all the cash that people were placing on what was supposed to be a team that was maybe going to compete with the 72 Dolphins and live famously as an untouched squad in NFL history. And instead, they look like cute, cuddly koalas in the land down under. They were just out of sorts. They were discombobulated from beginning to end. And Matthew Stafford, you mentioned it, man. He was off target the entire night. Case in point, our friends there at Sumer Sports, he only had a 60% on target rate by comparison. Ain't He So Purdy was at 88.2%. I was thoroughly impressed with the old man getting the job done. Mike Evans, my cousin, with that first touchdown of the game. But it was a man's catch. I mean, over the top of the defender, you know, flexing there for 6. Debo Samuel getting it done. I only had a carry for 12 yards, and naturally I was on the under 7.5 rush yards, so it made me look like an idiot yet again. But a guy that found the end zone as well. Those guys, as I mentioned before, on the wrong side of 30, but contributing very meaningful catches in that contest. I know people, we're going to be breaking this down in a second. I've got some hot takes, not really all that hot, on Christian McCaffrey and Kalon Black, and whether or not that's going to continue. George Kittle had a drop, only had a couple of catches in the game overall. He was more or less lying tied, though they tried to get him involved very early in the contest. Honestly, they didn't need him. I mean, San Francisco, despite the injuries up front, despite what I felt was going to be a sketchy defense, they just went out there and they clobbered LAR from beginning to end. And, you know, the camera kept panning over to Sean McVay on the sidelines, and he just had this, like, dumbfounded, wry smile on his face. He's like, what am I watching? What am I witnessing? Ultimately, what you're witnessing. And I think it speaks volumes. This team just half-assed it, Pat. And you saw what happened in the end. They got annihilated. They got body slammed. And they couldn't get out of Australia quickly enough. So, unfortunately, for your New York Giants in week two, maybe they're going to exercise some demons at home. But a rough start for the Rams. Oh, I'm not changing my point of view on them at all for the rest of the season.
10: 310-840-4910. And I think both things can be true in this case, right? And we want to hear from you, by the way. Do you think the travel affected the Rams and that's the reason why they got beat by 20? Or do you think they're overhyped? Maybe they're not that good. Because, again, more on Myles Garrett in a minute, but if he's not the defensive player of the year, if he doesn't play like that, then that kind of changes the equation for sure. If Stafford all of a sudden maybe starts to fall off that cliff a year after his MVP season, that absolutely changes the equation. I don't think that this team was overhyped. Now, again, I mean, it goes without saying, the team that was the Super Bowl favorite rarely wins the Super Bowl. That's just how the NFL works. And a team with this short of odds, the Rams are what, 5-1 to begin the season, Brad?
11: 6-1
10: at most. Yeah, 5-1. That short of odds, that overwhelming of a favorite, that heavy of a favorite hasn't won a Super Bowl in about 20 to 30 years. So, it doesn't mean that they don't have a great roster. That doesn't mean they won't be in the playoffs. That doesn't mean they won't win the division. I think they still do win the division. I picked them before the season began when we did our division predictions. I said, I think the Rams win the NFC West, but I don't have them in the Super Bowl. I got Bengals, Lions, and I have the 49ers as a playoff team, and then I picked the Niners to win this game yesterday. So I still think the Rams are going to win 11 or 12 games, but, definitely concerning to see how they played yesterday, and I think the travel absolutely affected them. Sean McVay spoke after the game. Whether he means it or not, he said otherwise. McVay saying the travel did not affect the team negatively. This is courtesy of NFL Network.
12: I don't believe that's why we didn't play well enough. I really don't. And I can listen. I'm more than comfortable with that's something that I'll always make decisions that I think are best for the football team. It's easy in hindsight to be able to say it was a miss, but those are responsibilities that, you know, I'll take, and then you try to be able to look at it. I'll always look at myself inside out and figure out where I can improve. Gary, today was really just not good enough in terms of feeling the flow of the game, being able to give ourselves an opportunity to snatch some momentum when there was opportunities. Didn't think we communicated very well on both sides of the football. We obviously weren't very efficient in the kicking game either, and so they outplayed us in every phase. They deserve the win. I think that's really what it boils down to, and sometimes sports can have days like that.
10: Yeah, you know, I think we ate too many meat pies as well, and we were too busy watching Kangaroo Jack. Look, I mean, McVay takes accountability 1,000% there.
11: He does.
10: But, I think those 15 Rams staffers that they sent there over the last 2 years to basically do a sleep project, those guys and gals might be fired today. I would love to hear the conversation that McVay had with them. Basically say, you guys said we were going to be okay. You guys said all we have to do is pretend like we're not in Australia and we'll be fine. Yeah, 15 to 20-hour flight. You can have the most comfy flight in the world. I'm telling you, it affected them. They did. Because I think the Rams are a great team. I think you play that game in L.A. or in San Francisco, it's not a 20-point game. But, you play it in Australia on the other side of the planet at 10:30 in the morning their time, no matter what the Rams players thought it was with their bodies. It showed. It showed. And maybe it affected McVay, Brad, because the one time where you thought, all right, here come the Rams, are getting back in the game, after the Evans touchdown, the Rams drive right down the field, 17-7. They have fourth and goal at the one. What are you doing, quarterback, sneaking with your 38-year-old quarterback? For as much of a genius as McVay is, he's got to be a sheep the rest of the year and implement the tush push. Get one of the 8,000 tight ends you got on your team to run the tush push. Or just hand it off to Blake Cormer, Kyron Williams. I could not believe they ran QB sneak with Stafford, and I wasn't surprised when it got stuffed.
11: Yeah, I wasn't either. I thought just give the damn ball to Kyren Williams. I mean, he's a red zone machine. Already had a touchdown in the game. That is a guy that consistently has a nose for the chalk and gets across it early and often in many contests. That was just mystifying, to say the least. And speaking of the running back usage, I know a lot of people that are out there are panicking in fantasy land because they saw Blake Corum rip off a couple of chunk gains that went for 10 or more yards. They're like, all right, here we go. It's going to be a full-blown 50-50 split, as everybody was talking about the entire summer. Wasn't remotely close to that. Blake Corum only played 14 snaps in the game. Now, granted, when he was on the field, he usually got the ball to the belly. He was a feature guy in those certain packages in which he actually saw action. But Kyren Williams got his customary about 64% of the opportunity share. He was active in the pass game, 3 catches for 26 yards. He found the end zone, the only touchdown the Rams scored. It is going exactly the way that I believe it was going to unfold. I know it's only a one-game sample size. We're going to see how this plays out the rest of the year. But I think it's going to be a 65-35, 60-40 kind of

0: 66% of the time, only had one target, and the one catch he had got called back on a chop block penalty, but he still played a plethora of snaps. So relax on Ferguson. He's going to have some bright and shiny days here in the immediate future. But Davante Adams, when they were actually in the red zone, inside the 10-yard line specifically, that was seven snaps in totality in the game. He only played on one of those seven snaps. How do you explain that? He's arguably the best red zone receiver of the last decade. He only played on one of seven snaps inside the 10? Yeah, everybody was asleep at the wheel. I'm convinced of it.
1: Well, I mean, that's the thing, Brad. You know, again, they want to run 13 personnel a lot this year. That's that means there's only one receiver that's going to be on the field, and that's going to be Puka Nacua, as long as he's not suspended or until he's suspended. So if they're running 13 personnel in the red zone, Davante Adams ain't going to be on the field. That's kind of, you know, so then again, how often are they going to run it? Because if you run that, you have three tight ends. There's quite literally only room for one receiver, so they're going to have to run 12 personnel so that they can have Davante and Puka on the field. They're going to have to kind of alternate between which identity they want to have as a Rams offense. And I think I wonder if that's going to be a problem. Is Davante Adams just going to have way less of a usage rate? I mean, after a year in which he had 14 touchdowns, a year later, I can't imagine that he is just going to have that few red zone snaps like he had yesterday. So, I mean, that's definitely something to look out for going forward. The other thing is Myles Garrett, the big blockbuster offseason acquisition. The guy they traded for, the reigning defensive player of the year, broke the sack record last year. Yeah, you're putting up zeros. That's what he did in this game. He was invisible. 27 pass rush snaps, zero pressures. First time he hasn't had a pressure in a game since 2018. He got completely neutralized by left tackle Trent Williams. So I think a lot of people forgot just how all-world he is. And then after the game, Myles Garrett said his knee isn't 100%. And more on that in a second. But let's hear from Myles Garrett saying first that the team has to be better. This is courtesy of NFL Network.
2: We've got to be better, myself especially. We didn't execute as we wanted to. We got beat on all three phases, and we have to do more. There's a lot more on this team that can be done, and no, it starts with us as leaders.
1: Yeah, it was credit of ESPN, actually. So, you know, again, Sean McVay was asked if Myles Garrett is 100% healthy, and Sean McVay said, quote, "To my knowledge, yeah." And the Rams used him on six special teams plays, so What the hell is going on? Did they not know Myles Garrett was not feeling 100%? Is that something that as the game kicked off, the long flight to Australia, and all of a sudden he's like, ooh, I don't feel that great? And is this something that's going to linger? Because this was kind of an issue in training camp. And for all the training camp injuries and soft tissue issues that we kind of harp on and get concerned about, Mike Evans was one of them. He looks great. We kind of dismissed, Myles Garrett's fine. He's a reigning defensive player of the year, not to worry. This knee issue, is this something that's going to last the whole season? Is this something that's just going to go away with, some extended rest, you know, as they fly back and have, you know, the mini bye to get ready for the G-Men in week two on Monday Night Football? I don't know, man. But if you're telling me Myles Garrett, who had 23.5 sacks last year, this year because of a knee that continues to ail him throughout the season, maybe he has half of that. Maybe Myles Garrett has a normal-looking season. That's not good for the Rams Super Bowl hopes. I'll tell you that for free.
0: Well, it also puts an added pressure on Aaron Donald. Of course, they had to make the trip, and he's going to be presumably in action week two at home there at SoFi, taking on your G-men. So, Myles Garrett doesn't have to have that level of historic season that we all witnessed last year in C-Town. So, you know, yeah, maybe goes out and has like 14, 15 sacks, and then Donald picks up the slack. Look, the Rams are going to be fine, folks. It's overreaction on this Friday. A lot of people are already jumping ship, and they're willing to sink to the bottom of the Pacific if need be. I'm not doing that. I still feel this team is going to win a minimum of 13 games. I still feel they're going to win the division. I still feel they're going to win the conference. And I still feel they're going to be hoisting a Lombardi trophy come February inside their home stadium in L.A. So just relax. Take a chill pill, and things are going to get better from here. So that's all I got to say about that. One thing I do want to bring up as well, Quickly pivoting, because I'm going to make sure we sync this in on the San Francisco side. Brock Purdy was awesome. Again, that on-target percentage at 88.

0: 28.2%. I was off the charts. I love that Deebo Samuel and Mike Evans are heavily active. And a lot of people are really slamming the panic button about Christian McCaffrey and Kaitlyn Black. It was an utter shock to me that Black got that much work last night, out carrying the CMC Football Factory by 4 in that game. But if you look at the advanced data at Sumer Sports, CMC had a 4.10 yards of contact per attempt. Black only 2.43. So McCaffrey is far more efficient. Still caught 5 balls, only went for 20 yards, granted. You know, nobody would be freaking out about CMC's usage, especially those in fantasy land, if he would have crossed the chalk in the game last night. Of course, he was on the outside looking into some of that TD action. It got spread around to some of the other weapons on that roster. And the McCaffrey even said he was dealing with cramps. So that explains why Black probably got more usage than normal. I don't think it's going to be anywhere close to like a 50-50 split moving forward. I think it's still going to be at least 70-30 McCaffrey to Black. But for those of you who want to spin these wild conspiracy theories that McCaffrey is going to be experiencing load management all year, they're going to minimize his amount of touches, look yourself in the damn mirror and just accept reality. It's a one-game sample size. He had some cramp issues, and that utterly explains why Black was dealing on the field early on and really not really maximizing his efficiency in the process.
1: 310-840-4910. I mean, he looked good, though, Kaitlyn Black. He looked good. 14 carries, 65 yards.
0: On occasion.
1: Hey, I don't have McCaffrey in my fantasy league, but somebody that would like to see McCaffrey compete for Offensive Player of the Year, I love Christian McCaffrey. You might have to make way for Kaitlyn Black a lot more this year. I'm not saying 50-50, but Kaitlyn Black 60-40? Got some juice, man.
0: Maybe 60-40 then. Is that what you're saying?
1: I think it's possible. You know, because here's the thing. Kaitlyn Black's not going to catch many passes. At least I don't think he will. One or two catches? We know McCaffrey on a routine basis is going to have 4 to 6 catches almost every single game. So you have to factor that in. So if let's say on average McCaffrey gets 12 carries, or let's say he gets 14 carries and 5 catches. You know, he's touching the ball 19, 20 times a game. Let's say Kaitlyn Black gets 10 carries, half of that, right? In terms of the overall touches, that's a 67-33. But the carries, you know, just in terms of how many times they hand the ball off to one another, it's much more even. I think that is possible. That, again, the rushing attempts will be close to 50-50. But we know that McCaffrey's going to get an extra 4 or 5 touches a game in the passing department. I can see that being a trend all year. They want to make sure McCaffrey's healthy. You know, he's not getting any younger. So that's something that, and again, I don't think Kaitlyn Black's going to have more carries than McCaffrey on a consistent basis, like you said. But it's definitely something to keep an eye out for. You know, it's nothing to keep an eye out for. Unfortunately, a guy that we hyped all preseason,
2: yes,
1: and he looks so damn good. Dejon Stribling. I guess, just like the Sam Darnold news, it feels like the 49ers might have dodged a bullet when it was a non-contact ankle injury. I thought it was the Achilles. They don't think it's the Achilles, but they, you know, we're not really getting any official diagnosis just yet. Just that his Achilles is intact, but you're looking probably minimum several-week injury for Dejon Stribling, who got hurt in the first quarter, went to the medical tent, came back, and then on one of his first routes that he ran after that, non-contact injury, so just unfortunate for a guy that crushed it in the preseason, Brad.
0: Yeah, he did. And before he went out, just a friendly reminder to folks who weren't tracking the snap data, he was leading all pass catchers of San Francisco in total snaps. He had 21. I think the next highest guy was Mike Evans at like 18. So I know he didn't have a single target. I know he didn't catch a single ball in the game, but his usage was very apparent. He was going to be a big part of that offense and will be once he does come back. So let's pray that he is going to return to the field here in short order, because I still believe the distributor will jumpstart some of the fantasy fans out there whenever he does return.
1: 310-840-4910. Just a couple of quick kudos. Raheem Morris, first game as a defense coordinator. He crushed it. He deserves a ton of credit. Fred Warner, coming off the season-ending injury last year, he looked like he was in prime form. 11 tackles, a forced fumble, his classic peanut punch of Higby knocking the football loose and causing a turnover. And Nick Bosa looked back as well. He had 2 tackles for a loss. So Niners defense, they were a doormat last year because of injuries. They got their two studs back, Warner and Bosa. They look freaking good. And with Raheem Morris as a DC, we know he wasn't a great head coach in Atlanta. This unit, Niners are going to be dangerous. They are going to be dangerous, and they showed it yesterday. 310-840-4910. But on the Rams side, do you blame the travel for them getting crushed, or do you think they are simply overhyped as Super Bowl favorites? 310-840-4910. He's Brad Evans. I'm Pat Boyle. We'll get your phone calls, your texts, your reactions to the game in Melbourne yesterday. But when we come back, we are going to dive in, baby, for the next 3 hours. Football Friday, breaking down every single game on Sunday, week one, Football Friday style. That's what we do. So buckle up. It's going to get freaky. He's Brad Evans. I'm Pat Boyle. 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

0: Very nice. Welcome on back. It's a Freaky Friday, Football Friday. At MGM tonight, Westwood One Sports. He's Brett Evans. I'm Pat Boyle. The phone number to join the show is 310-840-4910. You can call, you can text. 310-840-4910. Any of your thoughts, your takeaways from the Niners crushing the Rams yesterday? We just spent the first 25 minutes of the show talking about that game yesterday, but now we are going to go ahead and look at every single game on Sunday, baby. Break it down, give you all the injury news, give you all the stats, all the odds that you need to know, break down the game X's and O's standpoint, and then, as is customary here, Brad and I will let you know if we've got a play on the game, who we think is going to win, what we're looking forward to, and the whole enchilada, baby. So without further ado, one of the highest totals on the board, let's get to our first game.
1: The Tampa Bay Buccaneers, the Cincinnati Bengals.
0: Oh, absolutely sexual. Absolutely sexual. Yes. Hear those pads crunching. Oh. Bengals 3.5-point favorites in this one in Cincinnati. Total of 50.5, Brad. I do believe that is the highest total on the board in week one. You've got a 50. Couple injury news and notes to know here for both sides. For their Tampa Bay, Emeka Egbuka, their second-year wide receiver, who faded big time at the end of his rookie season last year. He's been dealing with a toe injury. He will play. Jalen McMillan with a knee injury is doubtful to play. Jalen McMillan going into year number three last year also spent most of the season hurt, only had 12 catches for 178 yards. So they're down one receiver. They're also down their third-string running back, and maybe the guy that was going to be their goal line guy, Sean Tucker, he's doubtful to play as well. Meanwhile, Brad, on Cincinnati's side, what are we looking at, especially when it comes to their two stud receivers?
2: Yeah, there was some speculation with Ja'Marr Chase missing a portion of practice. People are like, what's up with that? Dealing with a knee ailment of some sort, but he's all good, he's going to play, should be full throttle in this game. Same with T. Higgins, who's been battling a bit of a tender heel, but both those stud pass catchers for the modern-day Joe Cool, Joe Burrow, will be on the field, and this one should be nothing but fireworks. I do believe it's going to live up to the hype and be one of the highest-scoring games of week one.
0: Yeah, and I agree with you. And that's going to be my, you know, part of my play here in just a bit, but how does Tampa Bay's young starting corner duo, Zion McCollum and Jacob Parrish, how do they do containing Ja'Marr Chase and T. Higgins? You've picked Joe Burrow to win MVP this year. I've picked Ja'Marr Chase to win Offensive Player of the Year. So, spoiler, I don't think Tampa Bay's going to do all that well slowing them down. And that means, well, how does Todd Bowles get to the quarterback? If his secondary, if you can't trust his secondary, how do they get after Joe Burrow? Well, we know the Bengals' offensive line, historically, with Joe Burrow at quarterback, they haven't been very good. I'm not expecting them to be great this year. I'm expecting them to be mediocre, probably a bottom 10 unit. So if Todd Bowles can get creative and get those exotic schemes and those blitz packages to get after Joe Burrow, rush him, force him to make some mistakes, that is how Tampa Bay wins this game, in my opinion. On the flip side, it's Baker. All the motivation, maybe a little bit less after he did get his contract extension. But again, Emeka Egbuka, seemingly good to go. I can't wait to watch the matchup of Egbuka versus DJ Turner, who was an absolute stud and one of the only bright spots last year for the Cincinnati Bengals defense. Cannot wait to watch that matchup. Chris Godwin, the veteran, expected to have a much bigger role with Jalen McMillan unlikely to play. And then that new running back room, well, half of a new running back room. Bucky Irving running the football. How does he do after a season last year where he struggled, had the foot injury, missed half the season, and, you know, kind of got it going. It was too late. And then Kenny Gainwell coming over from Pittsburgh, pass-catching running back, giving Baker Mayfield another option. Again, this total's 50.5 for a reason, Brad. These were two bad defenses last year, two quarterbacks that lit it up that have been some of the best in football in terms of their yardage and putting up points. So for me, the play, I got Cincinnati winning the Super Bowl this year. That was my pick for the Super Bowl champion yesterday. I think they get off to a winning start. The fact that it's more than a field goal scares me a bit. But again, two offenses that I'm expecting a lot from. So how about a little same game parlay right out of the gate, baby? Give me the Bengals to win, Bengals money line, and I'll take the over down 9 points to 41.5. So Bengals win and at least 42 points. That's minus 110 odds. That is my favorite play for this game. I do expect the Bengals to win. The fact that it's more than a field goal, Baker, all those fourth quarter comebacks early on in the season last year. Again, it's week one. Cincinnati, despite the fact that they're playing their guys in the preseason, they've been prone to the slow starts. But I think they win this game, and I think there is going to be plenty of points. But I'll play it safe and get that over down to 41.5. What do you like, Brad?
2: Yeah, look, I'm really going to be curious. Before I give my play, a couple of things. One, how much improved is the Cincinnati defense after getting Dexter Lawrence and having all the investments even on the back end? And two, will Joe Burrow actually be adequately protected behind what is expected to be another turnstile offensive line? With that, turning around in your dome, my favorite play in this game is Kenny Gainwell. I'm going to go 25-plus receiving yards at plus 115. Yeah, a little light babysitters by the Jews on that one. I think this will be a high-scoring affair, as I already mentioned. Cincinnati, and I know the defense is much improved, but last year they gave up the fourth most running back receiving yards at 42.9 per game. Gainwell was a Mr. Reliable for Aaron Rodgers in Pittsburgh last season, 73 grabs. He was number 70 yards per route run. He caught 85.9% of his intended targets. So very reliable pass catcher out of the backfield. And Baker Mayfield, yeah, only checked down around 14.7% of the time. But I think he's really going to lean on Gainwell, especially after halftime, because I do believe the Bucs will scoreboard chase. The Bengals win, and Kenny Gainwell also collects 25-plus receiving yards. My favorite bet at plus 115.
0: All right, very good. Let's get to our next game.
1: The Atlanta Falcons, the Pittsburgh Steelers.
0: Yeah, the big news in this one, Tua Tagovailoa, after that oblique strain yesterday, already ruled out. It is Cooper Rush who is going to be starting at quarterback for the Atlanta Falcons. May God have mercy on all of Atlanta. Jack Strand, the undrafted free agent. I was hyped up for him a couple of weeks ago. Remember, the Falcons only signed Cooper Rush on July 29th because of the injuries to Penix and the fact that Tua entered training camp or preseason with a stiff back. I guess they don't trust Jack Strand that much. Cooper Rush is going to start. Jack Strand will be the backup. Penix not ready to go. Tua's now hurt. And it's not a surprise that the Pittsburgh Steelers at once just yesterday were 3.5-point favorites. Brad, they are now up to a 6-point favorite with our friends at BetMGM. The total is a low 41. And again, do you give Atlanta any chance in this game? Maybe do you see just a ton? Do you see 40 touches for Bijan Robinson here in this game on Sunday to give Atlanta a chance? Otherwise, Brad, I don't see how they win the football game.
2: No, I got to downgrade Drake London and also Kenny Pitts somewhat slightly in fantasy. I think those guys are still, borderline must-start material, except, you're only debating maybe sending them in the shallowest of leagues. I did take Pittsburgh in Survivor this week. That's how high I am on the Steelers. I think it's a foregone conclusion. They're going to win this sucker. Whole lot of Rico Dowdle on the grind. Of course, he's going to be splitting some of the work there with Jalen Warren, but Rico Areira Dowdle will be the early down guy. The guy's going to sold away the clock, I think, late in that game. I think the over-under is right at 41. Should be a low-scoring affair. This sucker could be over in like 2.5 hours because the amount of times the ball's going to be cranked out on the ground. Look, my favorite play in this game is Bijan Robinson. I'm going to take it for 5-plus receptions at plus 110. Cooper Rush had a similar at running back percentage in terms of throws at the running back position last year. Tua tosses running backs in Miami, namely Devon Achane, 18% of the time. Cooper Rush in a couple starts played over 50 attempts, had over 50 attempts last season, was at 17.6%. So I think Robinson is going to be a point of emphasis through the air, especially if they're scoreboard chasing in the second half, and that's entirely on the table. Bijan is a guy that ran around 25.9 times per game. That was 77.2% of the snaps last season, caught 76.7% of his intended targets. He will be a guy that will accumulate catches, yards through the air. We'll see what he can do on the ground. Yeah, but Bijan is going to get fed no matter what the scoreboard says. So love him for 5-plus catches at plus 110.
0: I'm going to take the Steelers minus the 6. I don't know if I would play it, honestly, if it gets to 7. I mean, at a certain point, Cooper Rush is not that terrible of a quarterback. Honestly, Brad, I was hoping Tua was going to play in this game. I'm honestly a little pissed off. And think about it. It was 3.5. Tua gets hurt. It's Cooper Rush. It's now 6. Like, is there a 2.5-point drop-off from Tua Tagovailoa to Cooper Rush? I don't think there is. So it kind of makes me mad that this line has jumped up as much as it has. I wish Tua didn't get hurt. I wish he would have played because I would have loved to get 3.5 for Pittsburgh. But now you got to get 6. I still think the Steelers win this by at least a touchdown. But, you know, again, there will have to be not a point where you buy in at Atlanta, because I don't think I would ever touch this on Atlanta no matter what it is. But I think there is got to be a point where you're like, all right, I mean, this is just out of control now. The Steelers, I think they're going to be a playoff team. It's game one for McCarthy and Rodgers, and I think they're going to be good. And that defense, which I do have some concerns about long term, it is week one at home. They're rested because they're an aging unit. But you got a healthy T.J. Watt to start the season, a healthy Alex Highsmith, a healthy Jalen Ramsey. We'll see. The big question is Joey Porter going to play? Still hasn't gotten that contract extension. He was a limited participant in practice today. So who the heck knows if he's going to play or not, and if they can get a deal done here at the 11th hour. But even with or without Joey Porter, I still think Pittsburgh is going to win this game. Again, really wish it was Tua. Cooper Rush is not that bad, but it's game one for Kevin Stefanski, and he's basically had to try to teach Cooper Rush his system in a month and a half, and it's going to be accelerated here. So I think there's going to be a lot of bumps along the way, and I think the Steelers win this one by at least a touchdown. And Brad, does yep. Tua now make a single start for the Atlanta Falcons this year? That's the real question.
2: No, I don't think so. I think what is going to happen, and there's a lot of this messaging kind of floating in the wind right now. If you're on social media, from some reliable sources, that he could be completely unplugged once Michael Penix is back. And we don't really know when that is going to be. Is it going to be in week two as the ATL returns to Georgia to take on the Carolina Panthers, a key intradivisional game? If he is clear for takeoff, and Cooper Rush has a decent game against the Steelers, I think it's going to give him every excuse to say bye-bye to Tua Tagovailoa. So I'm going to go on record right now and say Tua will not take a single snap under center for the Atlanta Falcons this year.
0: And I tend to agree. 310-840-4910. Just getting rolling. 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He's Brad Evans. I'm Pat Boyle. 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

0: Sports. He's Fred Evans. I'm Pat Boyle. 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
1: The Cleveland Browns, the Jacksonville Jaguars.
0: All right, baby, Jaguars, 9-point favorite, second highest favorite of week one, over or under of 40. So you got a nearly double-digit favorite, and you got a total that's nearly under 40. I mean, Brad, it's how does Deshaun Watson look in his first game in a year and a half as the Cleveland Browns quarterback? New head coach and Todd Monken going up against the reigning AFC South champion Jacksonville Jaguars. Liam Cohen, Trevor Lawrence. They've got a new running back. It's no longer Travis Achane. Travis Achane. I forget which Achane it is, but
2: yeah.
0: Travis.
2: Yeah.
0: Travis with New Orleans. Bashel Tootin. Root Scoot Tootin is the starting running back for the Jacksonville Jaguars. For the Cleveland Browns, Quinshon Judkins coming off a brutal injury that ended his rookie season. So some really good, young, exciting running backs. But again, does Jacksonville cream Cleveland? Are they all over Deshaun Watson in this one? Brad, how do you see this game playing out? What's your favorite play?
3: Yeah, look, I think it is going to be a waxing issue by the Jacksonville Jaguars, a.k.a. the Fighting Shot Cons from the ILL. But I'm going to fade a certain Jaguar, and that being Bashel Tootin. I'm going to take the under on 65.5 rushing and receiving yards at a minus 115 juice. I think this Cleveland defense will be a top 12 unit overall. This season, they only gave up 124.1 total yards per game of the running back position last year. Toot was only number 49 in the act per attempt a season ago. He's going to be a full-blown committee. A lot of Chris Rodriguez, you're going to see him. Probably supplant Tootin inside the 20. LaQuinn Allen, who is questionable but trending on the right side of questionable, could supplant Tootin in pass down situations. So Tootin could only be the early down running back between the 20s. I think he's going to get enough work, and that offensive line is projected to be a bottom 10 run blocking unit to boot. So Bashel Tootin, my favorite play, living in the land down under on 65.5 rushing receiving yards.
0: Brad, I know it's Todd Monken. I know Jim Schwartz is gone. It's Mike Rutenberg is the defense coordinator for the Cleveland Browns. And I know Miles Garrett's now on the Rams, but they got Jared Verse. They've got some big-time playmakers on that defense. Last year, Cleveland lost only by a point to Cincinnati. 2023, they destroyed Cincinnati. Jacksonville didn't play their guys a lot in the preseason. I am just stopping short of calling this the big upset of week one, Brad, but I think this game comes down to the final. I think it comes down to the final possession. You and I both think Deshaun Watson is going to be miserable. He might play miserably on Sunday, but I don't think Trevor Lawrence is going to play much better, and I think that Browns defense, which will travel well down to Duval, I think the Jags will be lucky to escape this one. Give me the Browns plus the 9 points. I would avoid Jacksonville at all costs in your survivor pool. And if I'm wrong, you can say I'm an idiot. And if I'm right, you can say, thank you, Pat. I'm still in my survivor pool because I didn't take the Jaguars and they lost. All righty. Let's get to our next game.
1: The New Orleans Saints, the Detroit Lions.
0: All righty, Lions, big favorites at home. Touchdown favorite. They're giving 7 to New Orleans. Kellen Moore and Tyler Shock hoping to finish how they finished last year, and that's strong. Lions, the total in this game, 50, an even 50. Detroit missed the playoffs last year. It's revenge tour season for Dan Campbell and this high-powered offense with Jared Goff and a new offensive coordinator in Drew Petzing. And so, Brad, I'll give you my play right here. Give me the Lions minus the 7. I know it's a lot of points. Yep. I know it's week one. I'm taking the Browns. I like the Browns in the last game we talked about. But honestly, I just think Detroit is that damn good. I'm not nearly as high on New Orleans as everybody else is this season. Cam Jordan being out, I think, is going to be that little extra cushion that this new-look Lions offensive line will need. I think they cook week one at home. Give me the Lions minus the 7. What do you like?
3: Well, I'm going to lean in that narrative because I like a pass catcher for the fleur-de-lis, that being Juwan Johnson. 50-plus receiving yards and plus 130. I get more seduced by the juice. Johnson did this, as a matter of fact, 8 times last season. I averaged 6 targets per game. He was number 3 in total air yards among all tight ends. This could be like an 8 to 10 target game. Again, you got no Jordan Tyson, as you already mentioned. Devon Bailey is more or less a WR2. Chris Olave is going to get fed. But when that coverage is going to be bracketing Olave, Bailey will get some looks, and Johnson will probably be wide ass open in the seam. Detroit last season gave up 8 performances at a tight end position of 50 more yards. They're going to give up 1 in the opener. Johnson could go for as many as 70 yards, a sneaky fantasy play as a TE1 and 12-team formats.
0: All righty, very good. And our guy Lita Lapp in our Westwood One studio says, I have Jags in the Survivor League. Well, hopefully I'm
3: not tired of making another choice.
0: Yeah, well, hopefully I'm wrong, Lee, but I'm not taking Jacksonville, so I won't get caught.
2: Either. It's long
0: hopefully
2: play,
0: you don't
2: it's
0: get
2: long
0: caught.
2: Play. If you look at their schedule, that's one all of right. the easier ones they have in the first half of the season, so I'm going Jacks.
3: All right.
0: Okay. All right, Lee doubling down. He's not heeding the warning. I like it. All right, we'll take a short break. When we come back, does Josh Allen and Buffalo get revenge? And then it's a big week one in the NFC North. We'll talk about those when we come back on BetMGM.
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9: It's September the 11th. Here's what happened on this day in history, brought to you by Troy Animal Clinic, your full-service, family-owned veterinary clinic. 1737, George Whitefield is best known for his role in sparking the great Methodist revival in England and the Great Awakening in the American colonies. He was also greatly involved in the erection and maintenance of an orphanage in Georgia. 1777, the Stars and Stripes flag was carried into battle for the first time at the Battle of Brandywine near Wilmington, Delaware. 1789, Alexander Hamilton was appointed the first U.S. Secretary of the Treasury. 1814, an American fleet scored a decisive victory over the British in the Battle of Lake Champlain in the War of 1812. 1841, in protest of President John Tyler's veto of the banking bill, all of his cabinet except Secretary of State Daniel Webster resigned. 1850, Jenny Lind, Swedish soprano sensation, made her American debut in New York City. 7,000 music lovers came to see her, and the first ticket sold for $225, which was more than most men made a year. Known as the Swedish Nightingale, she was managed by none other than P.T. Barnum. 1913, birth anniversary of legendary football coach Paul William Bear Bryant. 1944, President Franklin Roosevelt and British Prime Minister Winston Churchill met in Canada at the Second Quebec Conference. 1962, the Beatles made their first recording, Love Me Do and P.S. I Love You, at the EMI Studios in London. 1967, the hit variety television program, The Carol Burnett Show, premiered on CBS, co-starring Harvey Korman, Lyle Wagner, and Vicki Lawrence. Later, Tim Conway joined the cast when Lyle Wagner left. 2001, Muslim terrorists hijacked 4 airplanes, piloting 2 of them into the World Trade Center's Twin Towers in New York City and 1 into the Pentagon in Washington, D.C. Passengers on the 4th plane attempted to overcome the hijackers, causing the plane to crash in western Pennsylvania instead of reaching its target in Washington. The Twin Towers at the WTC collapsed about an hour after being hit. More than 3,000 people died as a result of the attacks. The hijackers were agents of the Al-Qaeda terrorist group led by Muslim extremist Osama bin Laden, who was headquartered in Afghanistan. In response, the U.S. began unprecedented internal security measures and launched a war on terrorism with the support of many nations. Having birthday, singer, pianist, stage, and screen actor Harry Connick Jr. is 59. Filmmaker Brian De Palma of Mission Impossible, The Untouchables, and Carrie is 86. Singer, dancer, actress Lola Falana is 84. Taraji Henson of Empire, Person of Interest, and The Curious Case of Benjamin Button is 56. Elizabeth Henstridge of Agents of S.H.I.E.L.D. is 39. Rapper, actor Christopher Bridges, best known as Ludacris, is 49. Amy Madigan of Field of Dreams and Uncle Buck is 76. Virginia Madsen of Dune is 65. Multiple Emmy Award-winning actress Christy McNichol of Empty Nest and Family is 64. Singer-songwriter Richard Melville Hall, best known as just Moby, is 61. It happened on this day, September the 11th. 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I'm Doc Kirby reporting for WTBF.
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0: back into that mode. Well, it's you know, the joke is now there's two elephants in a room because it is that bad.
1: Yeah.
0: It's an incredible idea that this Atlanta Braves team, 25 games over 500, in a four-game stretch, they had seven opportunities with runners in scoring position. It was bad enough going into the game. It was like they're 1-for-4 in the last 3 days. Well, thank goodness they cashed in 2 out of 3 yeah. yesterday. But it's 3 out of 7 in your last 4 games. I don't even know how I'd find this, but I can't believe that anybody else in baseball, for any period of time, whatever the calendar can go back to, had 4 games where you had 7 opportunities with runners in scoring position.
1: I can't imagine. I don't remember anything like that happening ever. That is, it seems almost impossible. And luckily for the Braves, that 8th inning happened yesterday. And
0: cashed in two times.
1: You had Ozzie hit that triple. And honestly, and I was thinking about this during the postgame show, if Ozzie hadn't turned second and made it to third, I would have had serious questions whether Ozzie would have gotten home. With nobody down.
0: It's a game changer. You know, yeah. The fact that he actually looked over halfway between first and second and absolutely turned it on, but knew that the wall could come into play because you have an outfielder who doesn't really know this wall. He's from Tampa. What would he know? He got the bounce and he got in there. You know, look, everybody had that moment of he's going. Well, is it the most exciting play in baseball? Yeah, as long as he gets in.
1: Right.
0: It's really not exciting if a guy doesn't get in and he gets plucked off to lead an inning off at third base. But, yeah, the inning probably is different.
1: Yeah.
0: It is different because everything is different once something happens. You know, the butterfly effect and then some. But, again, 2-for-3 yesterday, and that was a monster good day for this team. I do want to do this thing about blown saves. We talk about the Phillies bullpen, and the Phillies bullpen has got some problems, mm-hmm. except at the back end. Do you know the Phillies have the same amount of blown saves as the Braves at 19?
1: I did not know that.
0: Now, here's the deal. When you live in a town and you blow a save, you feel like you've blown more than you have, right? The Braves, in terms of their 70%, 70%. That's the same percentage as the Padres. The Padres have blown 18 saves this year. And you don't think of them as being a team that would blow 18. Now, the problem is the Nationals have blown 38. That's a record.
1: Mm-hmm.
0: Tigers, 31. Cardinals, 28. Athletics, 27. We're not that. But if you thought it was a ton, you're middle of the pack and below. But if you thought Philadelphia coming in here, well, they blow a lot of saves, advantage us. We've blown the same amount of games as the Philadelphia Phillies had.
1: Yeah.
0: But the most shocking one is with the back end of the bullpen in San Diego, they've blown 18 saves.
1: That's pretty wild. That's pretty wild. Now, you know, I think for different teams, that does mean different things. I think Didier Fuentes has like 6 blown saves this year, and he's been fine. It's just, coming in the 7th or the 8th, you know, things can happen in a weird way that cause technical blown saves, but they really aren't blown saves. And so a lot of times, like there's probably been multiple times where the Braves this year, you get a blown save, you also get a win, and you pitched well. You pitched just fine.
0: Well, the other thing I was asking, what's the other glaring problem? The other glaring problem is not handing the baseball to the bullpen enough times with the lead.
1: Yeah.
0: You know,
1: yeah.
0: We're playing a game of hold and then trying to find out a way to chase down runs, and it's just not. If the bullpen has been really good, and you can say consistently the best part of this team, give them more opportunities to do the consistently best part of this team. They just haven't had a lot of it.
1: Yeah, and we're seeing right now Joe Jimenez getting hugs from basically everybody walking off the field right now.
0: Being in the building when that happened today, mm-hmm. to just watch that many of his teammates out and to watch him. He stayed on the field for a little bit long. Oh, can I tell you what else happened?
1: You can.
0: Listen to this. How about this? They bring him in for a live BP. They play his music. They put the video up of him entering the game. Hold on. It gets better. One of the coaches is standing on the outfield grass by second, checking his hat, checking his hands. They did the whole thing.
1: That's awesome.
0: They did the whole thing. And then, by the way, up on the board, it was there for us to see. It was pitch location. Yeah. It was miles per hour. It was pitch. They kept a running tally, 10 pitches at a time, of what it was he was doing. But, yeah, they played his music, did the video. They checked his hat, checked his hands like he was coming into a game.
1: That's so cool. That is so cool. And, you know, we talked to Walt today, this evening, and he said that he would like to try to get him in a game somewhere.
0: Well, they want to. They know. Yeah. He does not have a contract. He's worked this hard. Everybody likes him, as evidenced by the reaction today when he was on the mound. But I think they want the messaging out is that he is healthy enough to have, God willing, mm-hmm. finally an offseason where he can pitch.
1: Yeah.
0: Pitch, conditioning pitch, and maybe that's going to help him get a contract.
1: Yeah.
0: You know, he's going to be on a minor league deal.
1: No, for sure.
0: He's going to be on a minor league deal. How many people come after him? Well, I don't know. How much information can you get out that he's healthy and throwing off a mound and having, let's just call it, live BP success?
1: Yeah, and when Walt said that, it was in the organization somewhere. Probably not for the major league, not for the actual Braves, but somewhere. Now, Gwinnett has a week and a half left, I think, so you don't have much time. But

0: It would be awesome to see him on a field somewhere within the organization
1: and
0: before the season
1: out,
0: ends.
1: And coming out, standing up, and being healthy, and being able to go repeat to do whatever it is he has to do to prove he's healthy this offseason.
0: You think the Braves would? I would think. I don't. I've talked to him a couple times, but I don't like know his mindset. I think that if the Braves were to give him anything close to other teams, that he would take it.
1: Well, a minor league deal is, you know, then what's the guaranteed on the major league level? I don't know. I have no idea what that number is going to be. I have no idea if a work stoppage, what it does to a guy like this.
0: Yeah.
1: Does he have to rush to get signed before December 1st? Does he have to prove he's healthy in November? Or is somebody going to say with a guy like this, I got to see you in February.
0: Yeah.
1: I got to see you in March. Or see you whenever it is we're allowed to actually look at you and be involved in a – and it might be longer than that, by the way.
0: Yeah.
1: It might be April. It might be May. Who the hell knows what's going to happen in baseball this offseason post-December 1st. But at the end of the day, they want as much information out there that he is now good enough to throw, healthy enough to throw. 93.5, 93.8, I'm not giving away any secrets.
0: Yeah.
1: But that's what he hit. And that's what he hit. And he looked in control, and he was standing at the end very happy, but also knowing that this is a step that he has to take to make sure that he's back in the game.
0: And the players, his teammates love him. He's been even through all of this, and he's gone through a lot. He's around a lot. Like, he's been in the clubhouse a lot. And, you know, we do ask Walt about him quite often. It seems like every couple of weeks, you know, somebody in the media asks him, hey, how's Joe doing? It's because he's here all the time. We see him all the time here.
1: I don't know how many procedures he ended up getting, but, boy, his you want to talk about a stop and a start.
0: Yeah.
1: He lived it for the last 2 years.
0: Yes, he did. 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Estimated 8 o'clock first pitch as the grounds crew gets the field line. Ceremonies go on, and Chris Sale and Aaron Nola will get going. 404-231-1680. Let's go to Chris in Stone Mountain. What's going on, Chris? How are you?
2: I'm doing well, gentlemen. Thank you for taking my call.
0: Thank you for coming.
2: Something had come to mind over the last few games with the Phillies and whatnot about Luis Arraez. I've questioned about him. He has won, like, was it like 3 of the last 4 batting titles?
0: Mm-hmm.
2: For like 3 different teams?
0: Yes, that is correct.
2: How is it that he's not been locked up for a long time?
1: One-year, $12 million deal. Look, Chandler Simpson's another guy that just left in Tampa, and I'm not telling you he's as established as Arraez. Obviously, he's a very, very young player. He can steal bases. He makes contact. He absolutely said, stay in my lane, which is what their manager and their organization told him, be you. Well, Luis Arraez, for a lot of people, should have been different. He should have changed his game.
0: Yeah.
1: He's such an outlier. He's such a unicorn. We don't know what to do with him. 1 year, $12 million. I got to be honest. I don't think he's going to have to settle for a one-year deal the next go-round. He proved he was a better second baseman, mm-hmm. courtesy of what was going on with Ron Washington and company. And at the end of the day, if he gets a postseason push and he shows his value, one-run game, put the ball in play, move somebody over, do those types of things without striking out, it should, in theory, absolutely help his bottom line.
0: Yes, it should. And the thing with... Like, there are a lot of advanced analytics and numbers that people throw out, and those numbers point to very, very bad things for Luis Arraez. There are high-end statistics and letters and numbers that we don't even know what they mean that all spit out bad information on Luis Arraez.
1: He's hitting cleanup.
0: He's exactly right. That's exactly right.
1: As a second baseman.
0: I love it. I think him batting cleanup is awesome, and I just hope he doesn't have success.
1: There was never better in the old school, wink, wink, if you're old enough, to say, oh, leadoff hitter. Leadoff hitter. What happened? He's not a leadoff hitter now. Why? He's hitting fourth.
0: He's hitting fourth.
1: How bad is the team he's playing for? No, they're a postseason team.
0: One of the best teams in baseball.
1: So, yeah, and my guess is he will not have to, quote-unquote, listen, I don't want to say only $12 million. It just sounds ridiculous. Relatively speaking, the fact that he's on a one-year deal, I would imagine that's going to change this offseason.
0: Yes, I agree completely. This is the ServPro Rain Delay Show. About 20 minutes or so until they get going across the street. Until then, we are here for you.
1: Do you know how old he is? Just as
0: 31.
1: He's 29.
0: Is he really?
1: He's 29 years old.
0: Wow. God, he's young.
1: You know what a lot of people, the misperception is he steals bases.
0: Yeah, he didn't do that.
1: 11, 10, 10, none this year.
0: He has none this year? Wow.
1: Nope.
0: Now that's surprising. That's really surprising because I thought he'd at least be down for a few.
1: I lied. Excuse me. He had 10 in San Francisco, none in Philadelphia. 11, 10, and 10. Those are his 3 years, the last 3 years where he actually is not stolen bases.
0: That's crazy.
1: If I do the math, I think he struck out 26 times this year.
0: And again, the lack of stolen bases, probably another reason that some of those advanced analytics ones.
1: Either.
0: Yeah.
1: He doesn't walk.
0: Yeah. That's,
1: he's
0: perfectly fine in my book.
1: Do you know that he's basically got a strikeout to walk ratio that's even?
0: Does he really?
1: Yeah, he's got 20. He's got 26 strikeouts, 29 walks this year.
0: That's amazing. And he's batting cleanup. All right.
1: Which would actually take him out of the leadoff spot from years ago, except I'm sure if he was a leadoff hitter, they'd tell him just walk.
0: Yeah, right. Just take some pitches, man. Let's go to Travis in Wilmington. What's up, Travis?
3: Hey. It's kind of dry here. I don't know about there, but one of the Braves might try to trade and get into play second base for us. He's doing all that. And who do we get into trade this year? Because everybody asked me, I said, I don't know who we got because I ain't heard their names. I know we got Thomas, but that's it. Who else did we get? And where did
1: Tyler Mahle is the guy that's, the pitcher from San Francisco.
3: Yeah, I know that.
1: All right. So that Mahle would be certainly the biggest thing we got at the trade deadline.
0: Yes, he would.
3: Yeah.
0: And Brent Suter, too.
3: Eli White went, and where did the boy that they're playing for Tampa Bay, the shortstop, did they trade him to Tampa Bay?
1: So Eli White went to Boston.
0: Yes.
1: Jorge Mateo was just in the building with Tampa.
0: Right.
1: Gone now.
0: Yes.
1: But not forgotten.
0: Not forgotten. Yeah, so I'm happy for Jorge Mateo to get an everyday, basically an everyday job. It's good for him.
1: He's got to hit a little bit better.
0: He does.
1: He was hitting the bottom of the lineup for them. He's struggled a little bit offensively with Tampa.
0: Yes.
1: But they're giving him an opportunity.
0: Yep, he's getting his opportunity for a team that is one of, if not the best team in Major League Baseball. Let's go to Ron in Charleston. What's going on, Ron? How are you?
4: Hey, guys. Thanks for taking my call.
0: Thank you.
4: I love talking to you guys during these rain delays. And I got two comments. One, I'm really worried, man. We're right here on the doorstep of the World Series, and our offense seems to have got a little anemic. And I know I could have swore I heard early in the season, didn't Walt say, make a few comments that he was going to try to be more like the Rays, small ball, bunting, sacrificing, hitting and running, and, that type of stuff. And Chris, I felt just like you did about Ha-Seong Kim, but we both need to kind of walk that back. Got to give the guy his kudos, man.
1: Yeah.
4: He saved our ass a couple times.
1: A couple of late hits. Again, I'm not going crazy. I spent $20 million on a guy that I couldn't do anything with for quite a while. At the end of the day, I'll say it again, his best friend in the world is Mauricio Dubon.
0: Mm-hmm.
1: Mauricio Dubon being able to play where he plays as many places as he does afforded Jim Jarvis not hitting. Jarvis having a couple of problems fielding. Ha-Seong Kim had a door opened up for him. And, by the way, taking advantage of it, sure.
0: Mm-hmm.
1: Does it look like the at-bats aren't as throwaway as they were? Yeah, because they couldn't be. He couldn't be a worse offensive player. Historically, he was as bad as anything we had seen. I'm not angry about the $20 million anymore. I'm angry about the idea that I just need for you to play.
0: Yeah.
1: If you're going to play, you got to be better. He's come up with a couple of hits. I ain't walking back anything. I mean, you can walk it back. I'm not walking back anything. If he is a productive enough player where I don't feel angry that he's playing. I don't feel angry when he's not playing because what a waste. They couldn't use him as a pinch hitter. He wasn't as fast as people thought. He wasn't a defensive shortstop. Now, we say this every once in a while, you got a clean slate.
0: Yeah.
1: He's got a clean slate. The money's gone. It's not my money. If he's going to play, now the most interesting thing will be what happens in the postseason.
0: Mm-hmm.
1: Is Mauricio Dubon just going to be planted at shortstop or not? Well, Ha-Seong Kim's got a couple of weeks to prove that maybe that's not going to happen.
0: And with Lane Thomas on the injured list, that definitely throws a wrinkle into things as well. And, Ha-Seong Kim yesterday with the two-run single in the bottom of the eighth was the game winner. But that other hit, that line drive down the left field line, he smoked.
1: Yeah, that ball was hit hard. The other one is, like Riley, it got through. I'll take anything at this point.
0: For sure.
1: I'm not banging on Ha-Seong Kim. I'm just telling you that if you're going to be given a chance, a second chance, take advantage of it. Be a player who looks like a guy who can help my team win on a given night. It's happened a couple of times.
0: It has. 404-231-1680. 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When disaster strikes, call Surf Pro to make it like it never even happened. Let's go to Ron in Marietta. What's going on, Ron? How are you?
5: Hi, guys. I just have a general baseball question for you. If you could change one rule in baseball, what would it be?
0: One rule in baseball, what would it be?
1: A handful of years ago, it would have been simple. The stupidity of a DH in one league and not the other.
0: Yeah.
1: It didn't take rocket science to figure out that that was ridiculous, especially when you were playing interleague games. That was the biggest glaring one for me. I'll give you one. I don't think you should be able to tell anybody where they're allowed to play. I would go back to do whatever it is you want. I cannot tell you how to win or lose a baseball game. I don't like the idea that you're not allowed to shift. Now, it's better for the game, more outcomes. I get that. By the way, I think we have three guys that are hitting 300. So how much did it really help? Are our strikeouts still up? Yes, they are. So I didn't like the idea. I still don't like the idea that you're telling me what to do. My ability to win a game is now being dictated in some ways that if I wanted to play five on the right side, I should be able to play five on the right side. Bring outfielders in and let them do whatever it is they wanted. The game said no to that.
0: Yeah.
1: I think that's ridiculous.
0: I'm racking my brain to think of one. I thought the runner on second base in extra innings was going to be awful. Now, it's not a ghost. I hate calling it the ghost runner. It's not a ghost runner. It's a free runner. But that's just semantics. I thought I was going to hate it. I actually ended up liking it. I actually think it's pretty darn solid. Now, as far as shifting, yeah, I'm with you on that. I think for me, I think the inability, I would say multiple challenges. The more this has gone on with ABS challenges, I think you should get more than two. And I think it was a lot because a lot of us didn't know what to expect going into the season. I don't think two is enough because it does not take much time at all. I think maybe four or five. And I think you'll see that change.
1: Maybe. We'll see in the playoffs if it looks like, again, use them with caution. Handle them like manhole covers, not nickels. There is no, by the way, there is no ghost runner. There's nobody on second in the playoffs. We're going to change a rule in the playoffs, which will tell you.
0: Right.
1: Again, there's something a little bit wonky about the idea that, yes, playoffs come. No, we're not going to do that.
0: Right.
1: There's no ghost runner, whatever the hell it's called, in the postseason. I'm going to go back to, here's what I would say, too, if I can give an analogy about you telling me what I can do with my defensive lineman. That would be like saying every pitcher has to pitch on the third base side of the rubber.
0: Yeah.
1: Like you're telling me what I need to do, which doesn't seem like something that you should have rule over.
0: Yeah. Yeah, that I didn't mind the shift at all. I mean, I thought it was fine. I thought it was fun. I thought it was an interesting way to.
1: Well, we don't have a lot of guys hitting 300. Remember, that was part of it. Oh, we got to create more action on the base pass. Guys are striking out as much.
0: Yeah.
1: Not walking as much, although it was part of the three outcomes. I don't know if home runs are up or down this year. I don't think we've had a juice baseball for more than any length of time. I think in years past we saw juice baseballs.
0: I think we saw them in 23. That's just my that's not even if it's a conspiracy theory anymore.
1: Yeah, I think the game is goofed around with the baseball.
0: Yeah.
1: Do they throw it in the playoffs? Is it going to be I have no idea. I do know I believe that. How about this? I believe they have an ability. If we can, here's my line. If we can send stuff to Mars and send a picture back, don't tell me I can't figure out a baseball that can travel an extra 12 feet.
0: That's 100%
1: I don't
0: right.
1: buy it. In the palm of my hand, I just picked up my phone. I have something that could calculate how I would get to Venus and how long
0: right.
1: it would take me at what miles per hour. Don't tell me you can't take a baseball and figure out how to make it go 12 feet further.
0: You absolutely can. I'm 100% with you on that.
1: By the way, can I give you another analogy mm-hmm. with the shift?
0: Mm-hmm.
1: Why don't you just tell me every ballpark has to be exactly the same, dimensions, wall heights, and everything else?
0: Yeah.
1: You can't dictate things that you shouldn't be able to dictate.
0: Yeah. No, I'm with you on that. I'm with you on that completely. 404-231-1680. We are about 12 minutes away from a first pitch. In the meantime, we are here for you on the Serve Pro Rain Delay Show. Let's go to Joseph and Ethan. Joseph and Ethan, what's going on?
6: Hi.
1: Hello.
6: Hi. Happy Patriots Day.
0: To you as well.
6: Braves.
1: Was that a Go Braves?
6: Yes.
0: All right. Go Braves.
1: There was the second voice. All right, Go Braves. In stereo, by the way.
0: That's right.
1: Twins, you think Twins or no?
0: They're gone. Yeah, Twins. Twins?
1: Maybe.
0: Twins. We'll go for Twins. They are now. Let's go to Harrison in Marietta. What's going on, Harrison?
7: Hey, guys. Love the conversation about, obviously, rule changing and, you know, what would you do? I want to circle back to what you guys are talking about with the whole blown save situation. It's funny that the team that focuses so much on I don't care how hard you throw a ball for in the front office kind of strategy they've taken with the Nationals. They set the record for most blown saves in Major League Baseball history twice in the last 5 years. Does it say something about the direction of pitching development for the Nationals, let alone the league as a whole, as it's been reset, that record?
1: Well, it feels like to get it right, as they did with young players on the offensive side, you either have to spend, and Barrett's heard me say this, and anybody who's listened to me forever, the quickest way to pick up five games in your win-loss total in the right direction, fix something in your bullpen. Mm-hmm. It's the easiest way in baseball to get five more wins the following year. Now, staying healthy and everything else got to be a part of it, but if you reinforce your bullpen, it's the easiest, quickest way that I believe you have to win five, half dozen more games. The Nationals are going to have to figure it out, because what they've given away this year to take themselves out of contention in large part because of pitching, Miles Michaelis got starts. I mean, if you really look at it, it's not just the bullpen. They have to fix pitching, because you can't have that good enough. Are they still leading baseball, or are they second now in runs scored?
0: I think they're second.
1: Okay. And you have a staff that really took you out of it. They played for as long as they could competitively for 4 months, and then when it got sideways, it got sideways. 38 blown saves and counting. It's a lot. And if you look at their starting pitching, they have not figured much out.
0: No, they have not. I think with that whole conversation becomes, it kind of spins into something that I feel is inevitable, and that is expansion. If you're having that much problem trying to find bullpen arms just that can get the job done, can you imagine what's going to happen when Nashville and Utah get teams? The pitching is going to be gone.
1: Ask me what I know is going to happen.
0: There's going to be a lot of pitchers that aren't very good.
1: No, they're going to pay about $3 billion to get in, and the owners are going to have $6 billion to split. Tell me what is more important.
0: Oh, no doubt. No doubt.
1: And look, pitching, the thing with pitching that's crazy is it's a worldwide game.
0: Yeah.
1: We're looking under every rock. We're going to places we never went to. We never talked about European guys. We never. Never. Yeah. Well, now we're talking about, hey, is there anybody in Europe that can throw? And by the way, that I can't find 150 guys. You're going to ask me to find 10 more in terms of starters. You're going to ask me to find 13, 14, which is really 35 more when you talk about seasons. Yeah, there's going to be a lot of, stretched out talent. I'll give you what I think should happen. Stop paying the guys that you know are going to break down as much as you pay them. And I'm a capitalist. I just can't figure out. Nobody's figured. This is real simple to me. I'm paying for a commodity that I get less usage out of.
0: Mm-hmm.
1: That's starting pitching. There's never been a moment in the game's history where starting pitchers give you fewer innings.
0: Yeah.
1: Then I'm giving out 7, 8, 9-year deals, and I'm going, God, I hope they stay healthy, when you know they're not going
0: to. That's absolutely not going to happen.
1: So, you know, if you just want to talk about the business of it, like with quarterbacks, they tried, they pulled back, but now we're up to $60 million again. We're up to $50 million again. They can't help themselves.
0: Yeah.
1: It's a hope and a prayer. It's a wish. It's crossing everybody's fingers in your organization. But the idea that you literally pay more money for fewer innings, literally pay for a product that will run itself into the ground most times before you even thought it would, I don't get it. So expansion, I appreciate you saying that. Here's what I'm going to say. Who cares?
0: Yeah.
1: Because they're going to get $2.5 to $3 billion a franchise. There's going to be more jobs created, which means the Players Association is happy.
0: Mm-hmm.
1: I got two franchises that hopefully make more money for everybody. Pitch and be damned.
0: Doesn't matter.
1: Because, by the way, if you're going to go with that, let's contract to 16 and let's bring pitching back.
0: Right.
1: Let's make pitching a proud moment in all of baseball.
0: The 1-0 complete game like we saw in Game 7 of the 91 World Series.
1: All right. Yeah. I'm going to give you the most extreme thing of all time.
0: Okay.
1: And, by the way, if you're old enough, you know Billy Martin was the manager of the Oakland A's. In 1980, there were 20 complete games in all of baseball this year. 20. The Oakland A's had 94 complete games in 1980. Now, arms died, but it wasn't the way they died the way that we know it now. The fifth starter had 10 complete games. He was fifth highest on his own staff. Go look at it.
0: That's amazing.
1: We have 20 for the entire season in all of baseball. I think it's 9 shutouts. They had 94 complete games. Now, you'd get arrested.
0: I was going to say, you'd be jailed.
1: You'd be out of business, but that's how much the game has changed.
0: That's pretty wild. That is pretty wild. Yeah, incidentally, the Nationals lead in blown saves 38. 31 is the Tigers.
1: Yeah.
0: They are next. And in terms of runs scored, the Cubs have overtaken the Nats. The Cubs have scored 792 runs.
1: 203 homers.
0: Yeah, the Nats are second with 756. Mm-hmm. Wow.
1: And their pitching gave them...
0: Cubs was nuts.
1: It was nice when it lasted. Very young team, but they were done because the pitching was never going to hold up.
0: Yeah. It's pretty remarkable what that team has done offensively, though, and to just completely fall off the face of the earth. That tells you all you need to know about their pitching. Before we head back across the street, let's pause 10 seconds for station identification on the Atlanta Braves radio.
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0: So we do have a game coming up, Nola versus Chris Sale. And if you're watching on TV, they had quite the ceremony with motorcycle cops all over the warning track, a massive, massive American flag in the outfield. They had all kinds of first responders lining the infield dirt. So it looked like it was quite the ceremony across the street at Truist Park. Excited to see what we do with Chris Sale. You got to win the Chris Sale games. And you set this up. I talked about it in the network pregame show. Walt sets this up like a college manager in the regular season, the Friday starter. The first game of every series, you want it to be Chris Sale as often as you can make it, and he did it tonight, and I would love for the Braves to get this first one.
1: There are going
0: to
1: be people who go, who's Tyler Mahle, and why am I actually interested in what he's doing? Well, because he's been the best pitcher that was traded at the trade deadline. It is interesting. Up two games, down two games, the Sunday matchup, which is the least star-driven matchup, could really be important for either one of these teams if it goes 2-0, 0-2 in the first two.
0: And Tyler Mahle pitching tomorrow, you can't replicate game, big atmospheres, but this is the biggest game he'll ever pitch. And so far in his career, this is the biggest game he will have pitched.
1: Yeah, he's not pitched in one of these.
0: And how do you handle that? How do you manage that?
1: He's driving to the ballpark with confidence.
0: Yeah, yes, he is.
1: That. He feels good about himself.
0: He is.
1: Rightfully so.
0: But if he's going to be one of your guys in the postseason, and all indications are that he will be, You got to find ways to succeed in big pressure situations, and that will be the biggest one he's faced.
1: Real quick, two teams can clinch, by the way. Tampa can clinch a postseason berth, and so can Milwaukee as early as today.
0: And the Braves' magic number is 11 right now, and it's 8 to win, 8 to clinch a playoff spot, I believe. I think that's right. But if they can take 2 out of 3, again, clicking dates off that calendar is huge. But hopefully, hey, you know what? If you can go ahead and take 6 games off that magic number this weekend against these Phillies, it'll be a lot of fun. And look, Aaron Nola, I know you look at his numbers for the season. You don't think he's very good. You know he's very good.
1: Yeah.
0: People might not think he's very good, but he's been awesome since August.
1: Philadelphia in the division. Chicago next week is going to be big because we just told you. They score more runs than anybody in baseball. What's been the Braves' problem? They're not going to have, at least in the beginning of that series, Chris Sale. He will not open up that series next week against the Cubs. Cubs are scoring more runs than anybody in baseball. Braves are going to get their crack. They're going to get their crack at the Braves.
0: Yeah, it's going to be a fun week. And again, we don't have a day off until next Thursday. This has been a very big gauntlet that the Braves have had to go through with not only these teams, but the amount of games that they've had to play in a row. You're talking the Phillies twice, the Rays, the Cubs. If you want to be postseason ready, if you want to be battle-tested going into the postseason, the Braves have certainly gone down that road. And, you know, scoring late, that's going to be a big one, point going into the postseason, close and late. How successful are you? Well, if yet last game is any indication, and Ronald's home run was any indication, the Braves' bats are at least coming through in spots at times, which doesn't feel like it has happened a lot since the beginning of August, but there has been a little bit of a glimmer of hope, and I would love it if Ha-Sung Kim and Austin Riley, you know, if that game yesterday kind of springboards them, because getting that kind of production at the bottom of the lineup will be huge in the postseason.
1: We talked about watching Tampa and how, as a fan, it's interesting to watch that style. You know, going to Chicago, it's going to be interesting in Wrigley to watch a team that's scoring more runs than anybody.
0: And all three of those are night games.
1: Yeah, they are.
0: That's weird. That seems really, really weird because usually we have at least one normal day game at Wrigley, which I love those day games at Wrigley. I'm not that.
1: It's
0: still
1: not a getaway day game.
0: No, it's not. It's still weird to me to see lights in Wrigley. Like, that seems weird. Well, I guess that's kind of dating myself. But seeing
1: how old are you?
0: 46.
1: Good God, you sound like an old man there.
0: I do.
1: Good Lord.
0: Sometimes my knees make me feel like an old man, too. All right. Let's head across the street, Braves and Phillies. Here are Ben and Darren.
9: 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This ball is back. We now return to the game on the Atlanta Braves Radio Network.
10: First and out, ready for baseball. A 45-minute or thereabouts delay. First pitch coming up in about a minute or so. Both teams still down to the dugouts. And, folks, we just had an absolutely moving ceremony to honor the memory of those we lost 25 years ago today. And a job well done by the Braves for putting on this ceremony. 25 police officers, 25 firefighters.